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3: From Tropicana Field in St. Petersburg, Florida, it is game number one of the American League Championship Series as tonight the Cleveland Guardians and the Tampa Bay Rays play in game one, a best of seven. First team to four wins is on its way to the Fall Classic and the World Series, and a date with either the Dodgers or the Brewers. Right now, Milwaukee leading the Dodgers 5-4 in the bottom of the eighth inning in Milwaukee. If the Brewers win, they go up on the Dodgers 2-0 in the best of seven National League Championship Series. Hi again, everybody. This is Tom Hamilton, along with Jim Rosenhaus. We've got Frank Lover with us here in the booth at Tropicana Field, and Brian Montse back at Command Center in downtown Cleveland, Ohio. Well, the Tropicana Field ballpark has never been more well-received, has never been more maybe loved than it is by the Tampa Bay Rays this year. The hurricane that tore the roof off a couple of years ago forced the Rays to play last year outdoors at the Yankees spring training site. They had a miserable season. They missed the playoffs, but they got Tropicana Field all fixed up with a new roof. They're back in their home for at least a few more years. They hope to have a new ballpark in Tampa by 2029. But this has been home sweet home, and they have been the very best team in baseball when they play at home, as Tampa Bay has been almost unbeatable at times in this ballpark. They led baseball with a home record this year of 55-26. Tampa Bay led the American League with 98 wins. They won their fifth American League Eastern Division title, going 98-64. Then they wiped out the New York Yankees in the division series, swept New York, held the Yankees to 5 runs in the 3 games. Of course, Cleveland, they won their 14th American League Central Division crown, their third straight, storming from behind to catch Chicago, as the Guardians would end

0: end up winning the division title by just one game. And, of course, on the season, Cleveland would post 85 wins. But it doesn't matter once you get to this juncture, as the Cleveland Guardians then, in just a sterling come-from-behind effort, first time in club history that Cleveland was down 2-0 and came back and won the American League Division Series against a terrific Chicago White Sox ball club. And that sets the stage now for game one here in Florida. The ballpark here at Tropicana Field, it'll be loud, obviously, with the roof. It is 315 down the left field line, 378 to left center, 404 to dead center, 382 to right center, 322 down the right field line. The wall here has various heights, sometimes as low as 5 feet, sometimes as high as 11.5 feet. And this is a ballpark that normally has the upper deck closed, and then the capacity is right around 34,000. But the upper deck, one of three decks in this ballpark, is open here for this series, as it was when they sold out and averaged 40,000 in their two wins here against the New York Yankees. Nestor Ceja, the home plate umpire. Bill Miller, the crew chief at first. Mark Rippinger at second. Jordan Baker at third. Chad Fairchild down the left field line. And it's Adam Hamry down the right field line. We have the artificial surface. It is lightning quick. The dirt portion of the infield is dirt. It gets hard and it gets quicker as the game goes on, as air conditioning here sucks out the moisture. And Rosie, I don't think anybody knows what to expect after what we saw with Chicago.
1: Boy, a great comeback by the Guardians. Can they carry that momentum? It's just a little while ago with one day between. They're right back at it. And have the Rays had too much time off, not only this week, but dating back to prior to the American League Division Series sweep of the Yankees?
0: The Tampa Bay Rays have not had to play a game since they wiped out the Yankees on Wednesday night in the Bronx. And of course, Cleveland finished their division series Saturday night. Drew Rasmussen, one of the top American League pitchers. He'll get a lot of Cy Young votes. 6'1", 240, 31 years of age. Primarily throws three fastballs, four seam, two seam, cutter, and a changeup. An outstanding changeup. Stephen Kwan, his former college teammate, digs in. Rasmussen sets, and tonight's first pitch is in there, a strike, and we're underway at Tropicana Field here in Florida. Stephen Kwan batted 211 in the division series. In on the carpet at third, Junior Caminero. The next pitch, strike two. The last time Cleveland saw Drew Rasmussen, the only guy that got a hit off of him is the guy at the plate who led off the game with a double. The right-hander's ready. Here it comes. And it's swung on, foul back and out of play. Count 0-2. They were teammates at Oregon State. The Beavers would win the national championship in 2018. Rasmussen didn't pitch that year. He was hurt. Now the pitch way inside, and he almost hit him as he yanked that cutter. He will throw his three fastballs nearly 85% of the time, and then a tremendous changeup. Now the pitch, swung on, fisted back, foul, got it in on his thumbs once again, and the count of 1-2. You heard Stephen Vogt talk about how Rasmussen is so good at jamming left-handed hitters. The right-hander sets, fires. Kwan fouling it back, and a good start to this one as Stephen Kwan, six pitches deep. Stephen Kwan, best hitter in baseball after the All-Star break, batting 353. Again, the 1-2. A swing and a miss. So the game starts with Rasmussen striking out his former collegiate teammate and his good friend, Stephen Kwan, whom Drew Rasmussen said, there is not a better human being on the planet than Stephen Kwan. Here's Jose Ramirez. Wow, did he come to life the last three games against Chicago. He'll bat left-handed. He takes a look at a called strike. In those three wins, Ramirez went 5-for-12, two homers, a double, a triple, and seven RBIs. One out, no score, first inning the pitch. And it backed him off the plate to even the count. In the outfield, Ryan Vallade in left. The center fielder, Johnny DeLuca. And in right field, it is Victor Mesa Jr. The next pitch is high, 2-1. Jonathan Aranda at first, Ben Williamson at second. A tremendous shortstop in Taylor Walls. The third baseman, Junior Caminero. Nick Fortes, the catcher. The next pitch hit a ton to deep right, but foul. And the count is now 2-2. Cleveland faced Drew Rasmussen twice this year. They beat him in Cleveland back in April, lost here to him in July. Now the 2-2. Swung on, fouled again, third base seating area. In the ballgame in Cleveland that Drew Rasmussen lost, it was Chase DeLauder that did the damage with two hits, two RBIs. Cleveland won the game 3-1. The pitch pulled foul by Coach Sandy Alomar at first. Rugi Odor coaching at third. In that game, Rasmussen went five innings, gave up two earned runs on six hits. Now the 2-2 delivery. Swung on, fouled back again. So Cleveland's making him work. He is 14 pitches in, two batters in. The game here in July, Rasmussen was nearly unhittable. Now the 2-2 delivery. Swung on, banged up the middle. Diving backhanded grab by the second baseman Williamson, but has no play as he pops to his feet. Infield single back up the middle for Jose Ramirez, and that'll bring up Chase DeLauder. In the ballgame here in July, Rasmussen gave up the leadoff double to Stephen Kwan, and that was the only hit Cleveland got. He went seven innings, shutout ball, struck out nine. Tampa won the game 1-0. One out, one on, no score. Chase DeLauder, the batter. Throw to first. Ramirez back with a dive. This year, Cleveland lost five out of six games to Tampa. Three times they lost by shutouts. 3-0 and twice 1-0. The pitch, runner goes. Pitch is taking a strike. Throw to second. Head first slide. Got him on a great throw. Walls to shortstop with a tag. And that doesn't happen very often. Ramirez had 37 steals, was caught four times all year, and Fortes can't make a better throw or can't have a quicker pop time. And all of these plays will be mammoth because you assume runs will be hard to come by for both teams with the kind of pitching we will see in this series. Now an 0-1 count on DeLauder. The pitch. And it backed him off the plate. 1-1. There is not a weak link in this Tampa club. They're as good as it gets defensively. And we just saw an example. The pitch. DeLauder. Line drive. Base hit into left. His third hit off Rasmussen this year. How big now is the caught stealing? So DeLauder is aboard with a two-out single the other way. And again, Rasmussen at 18 pitches. Now, you always wonder with a layoff how sharp a guy will be. He has had 8 days rest since he beat the Yankees. Double the normal rest. Here's Joe Adell. Swings and fouls it out of play to the right. Strike one. Joe Adell had six RBIs in the division series. Right-hander against right-hander, and the only right-handed bat in the Cleveland lineup tonight. The pitch down low, 1-1. Rasmussen last pitched on October 3rd, 9 days ago, so 8 days rest Here's his 21st pitch of the inning. Runner goes. Pitch swung on. Chopper to third. Charged on a backhand to Grant Caminero, and the throw got him by a couple of steps. Oh, what a play by Junior Caminero. Charging at third with a backhand on the short hop, throwing across the body to get Joe Adell. And in the first inning, already the Tampa defense coming into play. Cleveland not able to score. Tampa Bay coming to bat.
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0: Buster Griffin is going to make his first ever postseason start. No score, bottom of the first. Griffin, 6'4", 212, 31 years of age. Fastball, sinker, cutter, curve, slider, change, split finger. Pretty much everything in the low 90s. He appeared in one game against the White Sox, and it was a brilliant effort as he came out of that bullpen and helped save the day in Game 3 against the White Sox when he went 2 2/3 innings, struck out 7, gave up a run on 2 hits. That was 5 days ago, so for him, this is like working on normal rest. Yandy Diaz leads off, takes down and in a ball. And Tampa Bay has almost no familiarity with Buster Griffin. Diaz, the DH, right-handed batter, and he takes high, 2-0. Griffin's faced Tampa Bay one time in his career. He went 2 innings, did not give up a run. Yandy Diaz, third in the American League batting race, batted 293. The pitch, way outside and high, 3-0. He led the American League in hits with 180. That was it. 22 homers, 26 doubles, 85 RBIs, 805 OPS. The pitch. And he takes a strike. And the count 3-1. Buster Griffin. This is why Cleveland acquired him at the deadline for 4 minor leaguers for moments like this. The pitch. Swinging a line shot to left. That'll get down for a base hit. Scoots right by Kwan. Goes all the way to the wall. Into second is Diaz. Wow. The 4-time gold glover. And that ball just ate him up. And it's going to be ruled a double. Kwan went to field it on a sharp bounce. And it just ricocheted right by him. And that's what this carpet does. The AstroTurf here, much quicker than grass. And it's a huge edge for Tampa Bay. They're so used to playing here. And Diaz aboard with a leadoff double, and here's Jonathan Aranda. He shows bunt, takes outside a ball. No team will lay down a sack bunt more so than Tampa Bay. They had 45 sack bunts in the regular season. Left on left. The pitch. He squares. He bunts third base side. Ramirez charges, gloves, throws to first. Sack completed. How many times do you see a guy with 22 homers, 27 doubles, 92 RBIs lay down a sack bunt? But that's the game the Rays play. And they'll put pressure on you at any moment of any game. And here's Junior Caminero. And now you bring the infield in. Runner at third, one down, no score in the first. And when you play the infield in here, you don't play to the edge of the carpet. You don't have to. You play about even with the bags. That's how quick the infield is. Caminero takes high, ball one. Caminero, he'll get a lot of MVP votes. Second in the league in homers, 42. Third in RBIs, 101. Eighth, here's the pitch, and it's high, 2-0. Fifth in OPS at 884. He is a superstar in the making, and he may already be there at the tender age of 23. The set and delivery, and a changeup and a called strike. 2-1 to count. Junior Caminero, 6'2", 220, right-handed hitter out of the DR. The set and delivery. Swung on, ground ball up the middle, base hit into left center, 1-0 Rays. Caminero's first postseason RBI. So a leadoff double, a sack bunt, an RBI single with a drawn-in infield. And again, when you play the infield in here, unless the ball's hit right at an infielder, you have no shot because it is so lightning fast. Here's Ryan Vallade, right-handed hitting left fielder, batting 245, 11 homers, 43 RBIs in the regular season. The left-handed bat's on Kevin Cash's bench tonight. First pitch in there, a strike. That's because right-handed hitters hit 61 points better off Griffin than lefties. Lefties batted only 204. The next pitch, breaking ball, and it was low. And right now, Foster Griffin having a hard time throwing strikes. 1-1 to count. Ray showing no rust. Now the 1-1. Swing and a foul back, 1-2. Outfield plays medium deep straight away. Caminero, a runner at first, held by Nathaniel Lowe. One down. You can get a lot of double play balls here. The pitch swung on a miss, struck him out. If a ball is hit right at an infielder, gets there so quickly, you can turn a lot of double plays here. But if it's not hit right at you, look out. Here's Victor Mesa Jr. He only played once against Cleveland this year. Had a lot of injuries, missed half the year. But they think Victor Mesa Jr., a superstar in the making. Left on left. He lines a base hit into left field. Third hit of the game. Stopping at second is Caminero. And the Rays have two on, two down, leading 1-0. And you feel like already a critical point in the game for Foster Griffin. When you're facing Drew Rasmussen, you cannot afford to dig an early hole. Johnny DeLuca, right-handed hitting center fielder, batted 266 with 11 homers, 50 RBIs this year. The set, the pitch. Breaking ball tapped towards third, but foul. Foster Griffin has not started a game in 19 days. His last start was the last week of the season at Fenway Park. The 0-1 swung on, golf foul out of play to the right, 0-2. But by getting 2 2/3 innings in against the White Sox 5 days ago, Cleveland felt comfortable with him going in game one, kind of like he was back in his routine. Now the 0-2 delivery. Swing and a foul back. And if you're Cleveland and you get out of this giving up just one run, you'll take it as a moral victory. This next pitch, though, will be the 20th of the inning for Foster Griffin. 1-0 Rays, two out, two on. Now the pitch, breaking ball, foul back. Boy, everything is up. And the thing about Foster Griffin, he's got a myriad of pitches, but if he's up, he'll be in trouble. He has got to have good command and cannot get much of the plate and survive. Now the 0-2. Down and away, changeup. One ball, two strikes. Foster Griffin went 15-6 with Cleveland and Washington. 3.60 ERA and 31 starts, was a National League All-Star. He deals. Swung on, line drive, another one towards center, base hit. That'll score Caminero. On his way to third is Mesa. Ball wasn't scalded, but it's a base hit for Johnny DeLuca. And it's 2-0 Rays, and they've got runners at the corners with two down. And ironically, the one thing Tampa Bay did not do well against the Yankees was hit in the clutch. Even though they swept the Yankees, as pitching coach Carl Willis heads to the mound, they were just 2-for-20 with men in scoring position. Now in the regular season, they were the best team in baseball, hitting .283 with men in scoring position. And they're already delivering in the clutch here, leading 2-0. Two runs on four hits. Still runners at the corners with two down and Ben Williamson the batter.
1: And Foster Griffin's not a big strikeout pitcher, but boy, the Rays put it in play with the best of any team in baseball. And we have seen that here in this first inning. Solidly hit line drives for the most part of each hitter.
0: Here's Ben Williamson, right-handed batting second baseman. Hit .238 this year, three homers, 26 RBIs. Griffin's pitch. And he went in with a fastball for strike one. The left-hander's ready. He fires. Runner goes. Pitch down low. Threw him a changeup. Uncontested steal by DeLuca. That's the other thing Tampa loves to do. This is why they're so difficult to beat. They just pressure you in so many ways. Led the league in steals. The pitch hit foul down the right side. It'll drop into the Rays bullpen. And the count 1-2. Tampa Bay led the American League in stolen bases. They led the American League in team batting. They led all of baseball with men in scoring position. Second in the league in OPS. Fourth in the league in runs scored. They don't hit a lot of homers. They do everything else. The pitch in tight. Did it nick him? Yep. He got nicked on the jersey. Cleveland says, hold on, we may challenge it. Williamson hesitated. He didn't leave the batter's box. Does Cleveland challenge the hit by pitch? Nope. Now they're loaded up for Taylor Walls, the eighth man to bat in the first inning. He is not a good offensive player, but one of the best defensive shortstops in the game. Went 1-for-10 against the Yankees, batted .222 in the regular season. Switch hitter batting right-handed. The pitch to him, and it's in there, a called strike. Imperative Foster Griffin end it right here. 27 pitches deep. Bases loaded. 2-0 Rays. First inning. Now the pitch. Swing and a miss on a breaking ball. 0-2. Meanwhile, Milwaukee beats the Dodgers again, 7-4. Now the 0-2. Swing and a miss. Went back to the breaking ball. Wall strikes out. 2-0. Rays have the lead after one. 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
0: Well, the one thing you don't want is Drew Rasmussen working with a lead. But he has one, 2-0 after one. Rasmussen made one start against the Yankees in the division series, and it was a beauty. Now, it came 9 days ago. He had, in game one, a no-hitter until the eighth inning. And Austin Wells got a two-out double, was thrown out trying to go for three. That was the only base hit the Yankees had. Rasmussen went eight scoreless innings of one-hit baseball, struck out 10, walked two. Nathaniel Lowe will lead it off for Cleveland. The set and the pitch, and Lowe takes it in there, called strike. Another former Tampa Bay Ray. There's a lot of connections between these two clubs. Kevin Cash, former coach under Tito, manager of the Rays. Now time has called some communication issues. Stephen Vogt drafted, made his major league debut with Tampa Bay, and of course now the Guardians manager. And a myriad of players that have been with both organizations and have played with both teams. Great respect between the two organizations. And, well, when you think of the teams left in the playoffs, you could make a heck of an argument that the three best front offices in baseball are Cleveland, Tampa Bay, and Milwaukee. That's not to take anything away from the Dodgers or anyone else. But those other three front offices, they don't work with a billion-dollar payroll. Now we're ready. The pitch to Nathaniel Lowe, and he takes down and in, 1-1 the count. And the Brewers now head to L.A., up 2-0 against the Dodgers. needing two more wins to move on to the World Series. The pitch. And it's inside, 3-0. What you have now are two franchises, Tampa Bay and Milwaukee, who have never won the World Series. Now the 2-1 pitch. Swung and ripped to first by the diving Aranda. Down the right field line, kicks off the sidewall. Good ricochet to Mesa, and he'll hold low to a long single. That kid in right field has gold glove potential and a bazooka attached to his shoulder. And a favorable kick off the sidewall and foul ground right back into right field. And Lowe wisely held it first. And if you're Cleveland, what you have to be encouraged about, three base hits off Drew Rasmussen. Here's Travis Bazzano. The pitch. And a check swing strike. Rasmussen was the third hardest pitcher to get a base hit off of this year. Teams batted 199 against Drew Rasmussen. Now the 0-1. Swung on, skied in the air, shallow center. DeLuca coming in to retire Bazzano. Bazzano now 2-for-17 in the postseason. Here's Patrick Bailey. He had a good division series, batted 335 with a pinch hit homer, couple of RBIs. Drew Rasmussen this year went 16-5 with a 2.67 ERA, second in the league in wins, led the league in whip, third in batting average against, fourth in ERA. The pitch, foul back, strike one. And he's doing something that not many people have done to the level he's done it. He is pitching after having two different Tommy John reconstructive elbow surgeries. Now the 0-1, and it's inside. And he had those Tommy John surgeries when he was at Oregon State. Just unbelievable. Now the 1-1 to Bailey. Down in the dirt, 2-1. He's had a lot of arm issues in the big leagues, but boy, he was healthy this year. The right-hander's ready. The 2-1 now. Swung on, pulled foul, 2-2. So he had the Tommy John surgeries when he was at Oregon State in 2016. Then another one in 2017. Then 3 years ago, another elbow procedure. The 2-2. Bailey, ground ball shot by the diving Williamson into right. Base hit. Stopping at second is Lowe. Patrick Bailey with Cleveland's fourth hit. And another example of this lightning quick infield. And now Petey Helpin to the plate. So Drew Rasmussen, who had the two Tommy Johns in college at Oregon State, then in July of 2023, rather than have a third Tommy John reconstructive elbow surgery, had a modified surgery. Here's Petey Helpin. Swings and drills one. Deep left field. Going back. A running catch by Valade. Does he get to the track? Oh, Helpin scalded one the other way down the left field line. And Valade got a good jump on it and made the catch. Boy, Helpin had the two doubles the other night against Chicago. And for a moment, it looked like he had burned Valade. But he got a good read on it. Made a nice running catch. Two down, two on, 2-0 Rays. Brian Rocchio batting left-handed. Went 2-for-14 against the White Sox. The pitch. A swing and a foul back. Yep, got a piece of home plate umpire Nestor Ceja, and I think we heard him groan up here. So Rasmussen had the internal brace rather than a full-blown reconstructive elbow surgery 3 years ago. And so they're very careful how they use him. The pitch. Swing and a miss. And that got a piece of Fortes. It was actually a foul tip Or was the bat following through that got the throwing hand of Fortes, who's walking around the home plate area? And it was a foul tip. Boy, the great Johnny Bench is the guy that started the one-handed catching. When he would put his throwing hand, ball it up in a fist, and put it behind his back to avoid that throwing hand getting shattered with foul balls. But you don't see guys do that much anymore. And Fortes took a direct shot on the foul ball off the bat of Rocchio. Two out, two on, two strikes, 2-0 Rays, second inning. Now the 0-2 pitch. Swing and a miss. He chased one up by the bill of his batting helmet. Middle of the second, 2-0 Tampa Bay.
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0: The great Bill Cosgrove, the man who started Union Home Mortgage and now one of the owners of the Tampa Bay Rays, stopping in. So happy for Bill and his gang, Ken Babby and others. They'll have a new ballpark in 2029. And Bill has promised that Cleveland will win this American League championship. Oh, no, he didn't. great seeing you, Bill. This Bill is the ultimate Cosgrove of Union Home Mortgage and one of the owners now of the Tampa Bay Rays. Great to have him stop by. Thank you, Bill.
1: The ultimate matchup for him, I think.
0: Nick Fortes, the right-handed hitting catcher, will face Foster Griffin. Griffin struggled through that first, gave up 2 runs on 4 hits, made 29 pitches, faced 8 batters. Nick Fortes, the number 9 hitter and catcher, the pitch, breaking ball, and he swung at it, almost hit him in the thigh. Fortes batted .258, 6 homers, 35 RBIs. Foster Griffin from the set lets it fly, backdoor breaking ball, just missed. And the count of 1-1. Big inning for Griffin. The pitch. A swing and a little lazy pop. Third base side. Foul ground. Room for Ramirez. One down. Cleveland needs length. Obviously, the way the bullpen was used in the 5-game division series. And if you missed the manager's show, Stephen Vogt saying, look, the one thing about a 7-game series compared to a 5-game series, a little bit more like the regular season. Here's Yandy Diaz, doubled and scored. Sends one in the air, high and medium deep center. Helping is camped under it, 2 down. But Voter was saying, look, with it being a seven-game series, you have a little more wiggle room. And we're going to really try as much as possible to stay away from multi-inning usage, especially for a guy like Cade Smith. And you're going to let your starter, in this case, Foster Griffin, try to really find his sea legs. Here's Jonathan Aranda, and the pitch is in there, a strike. You don't quite have the sense of urgency that you have in a best of five. Aranda sack bunt his first time up. Left on left, the pitch down and away, and the count 1-1. 2-0 Rays, two out, nobody on, second inning from Tropicana Field. We're here in St. Petersburg, Florida. They hope to have their new ballpark ready for the 2029 season in Tampa, right across the street from the football stadium where the Buccaneers play. The pitch. Breaking ball skied in the air to deep center. On the run is Helpin. He's at the track. He's near the wall. He makes the catch with no more room to go. But that was a big inning for Foster Griffin. Not only a 1-2-3 inning, but not even double digits in pitches. 2-0 Rays. Third is next on the Cleveland Clinic Radio Network.
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0: We have played two innings. Tampa has the early 2-0 lead. An RBI singles by Junior Caminero and Johnny DeLuca in the first inning. But then Foster Griffin, a 7-pitch, 1-2-3 second inning. And at least Cleveland's getting hits off Drew Rasmussen. Now they need the big hit.
1: Very good at-bats that first time through the order for the most part. A lot of line drives, hard hit balls. And it looks like a better plan of attack than they had here when they faced him in late July.
0: Stephen Kwan struck out to start the game. Rasmussen has made same number of pitches as Griffin. Each are at 36 pitches through two innings. Both starting pitchers do not use the windup. Rasmussen the set and the pitch. And it almost got his good buddy in the ankle. Ball one as Kwan skipped out of the way. Caminero must think Kwan is going to bunt, something he rarely does. But he is in close on the carpet at third. Not sure why. The pitch. And it's in there to even the count. Rasmussen. Hands belt high. He lets it fly. And Stephen Kwan swings and pulls it foul off to the right. And the count 1-1. How about Oregon State wins a national championship in 2018 without Drew Rasmussen? They may not have lost a game that whole season with him. Quan rips one foul down the left side. And the count 1-2. Boy, you think of that team. Stephen Kwan, Drew Rasmussen, Caden Greiner, Adley Rushman, Nick Madrigal, Trevor Larnach, the pitch. Outside, 2-2. Stephen Kwan was a fifth-round pick. Now the 2-2 delivery. And he again bangs one foul, first base side, still 2-2. Drew Rasmussen having a career year, lets it rip, and the pitch swung on a looping liner in the left. That's a base hit. So the two buddies each have a win, each have a loss here tonight facing each other. Juan has struck out, now single to left. That is five hits for Cleveland. Second inning in a row, they've had the leadoff man aboard. And now second time through the order here is Jose Ramirez. Banged one up the middle for an infield hit his first time up. He'll swing it left-handed. Here's the set. Here's the pitch. In tight, almost nicked him. Tampa Bay manager Kevin Cash before the game was laughing. And he is so close with so many people in the Cleveland organization. The 1-0 pitch. Swung on, lifted high in the air to shallow right. Mesa coming in to retire Ramirez, but Cassie was saying that guy, Ramirez, is the guy that's kept me up nights since Cleveland wrapped it up on Saturday. He saw firsthand how Jose Ramirez can carry a club like he did the last three games against Chicago. Here's Chase DeLauder, single to left his first time up. One out, one on. 2-0 Rays, third inning. The pitch. And it's in there, a called strike. Drew Rasmussen has not lost a ball game since before the All-Star break. The pitch. Swing and a foul at the plate. Since the All-Star break, Drew Rasmussen is 10-0. With a 167 earned run average. That covers 13 games. Now the 0-2. Swung on, banged in the hole right side. Diving into right, Williamson. From his knees, throws out to Lauder. Kwan gets to second. And the great Tampa defense has been as good as advertised here in the first three innings. In the hole, diving toward first and right field, Williamson robs DeLauder, and from his knees threw him out. One at second, that is out number two. And here's Joe Adell, robbed of a hit his first time up at third. Pitches wide, ball one. Right-hander against right-hander. Now the set, now the 1-0 pitch, fouled back and out of play, 1-1 to count. Outfield, fairly deep, straight up for Joe Adell. Rasmussen's ready, here it comes. And Adell takes on the outer edge a strike. Adell didn't think so. One ball, two strikes. Haven't had anybody challenge yet. Now the 1-2 offering. Fouled it back. Boy, he came right at him with the hard stuff at 97 miles per hour. The next delivery, Down low, didn't bite. And they count 2-2. His cutter, a lot of times, looks a lot more like a slider than a cutter, but he calls it a cutter. Down to 2-2. Fouled at the plate. Came back with it again. Cleveland did not win a game in this building this year. Granted, it was only three. The 2-2 swung on a high chopper up the middle. Big bounce for Williamson. Second baseman throws out Adele. Cleveland keeps getting hits. Rasmussen keeps pitching out of it. 2-0 Rays in the middle of the third on the Cleveland Clinic Radio Network.
5: 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There's a high fly ball. Launched to right field. Home run, Jose Ramirez.
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0: Tom Hamilton with you, along with Jim Rosenhaus, Frank Lover, Brian Motze. 2-0 Tampa, bottom of the third. 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Another ball game tomorrow night at 8 o'clock. 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First ball swinging and coming up empty, Junior Caminero. 3-4-5 in Kevin Cash's lineup. Caminero, RBI single his first time up. Foster Griffin, the left-hander, 7-pitch second inning, misses outside after a 29-pitch first inning when the Rays scored 2 runs on 4 hits. Caminero, he is one guy in both lineups everyone fears. Pitches in there. 42 bombs for Caminero. Otherwise, these two ball clubs are not home run hitting teams. This guy is. Spread at the plate, open stance, the pitch. Swung on, golf foul into the first base seats. And look, the first guy that will tell you Cleveland made a mistake in trading him is President Chris Antonetti. Cleveland traded him for Tobias Myers in November of 2021. He had only spent 1 year in the farm system.

0: gets it in the air to right, but not that deep. Chase DeLauder coming in, makes the catch. One down. Here's Ryan Belade, struck out his first time up. Think maybe the Dodgers, after losing in Milwaukee twice, wish they had kept Yordan Alvarez?
1: Just a bit. And again, for a pitcher that really didn't do much for them at all. So it happens.
0: Belade struck out his first time, right-handed batter, the pitch. And he looks at a breaking ball strike, and it looks like Foster Griffin is really much sharper now. He struggled throwing strikes, was up with everything in the first inning, but much sharper here the last two. That pitch is high. And the count, one ball, one strike.
1: Well, we haven't seen a whole lot of Griffin, but certainly since the trade deadline, when he does get in trouble, he doesn't seem to get flustered.
0: The pitch way upstairs. Two balls and a strike. Tampa Bay, their third American League Championship Series. The other two times, they went to the World Series. Now the 2-1, swing and a foul off his foot, 2-2. They won the ALCS in 2008 and then lost to Charlie Manuel and the Philadelphia Phillies in the World Series. And then, kind of in the season that nobody cares about, the COVID season of 2020, they weren't playing in front of anybody, won the ALCS, lost to the Dodgers in the World Series. But that's kind of the who cares season. That pitch underneath his arms, full count. Conversely, Cleveland is playing in its seventh American League Championship Series. Cleveland 3-3 in the ALCS. The pitch swung on, lined up the middle and caught by Griffin. He either catches it or it goes through his belly button. So that is out number two. And that'll bring to the plate Victor Mesa Jr. Two down, nobody on. He singled his first time up. 2-0 Rays, bases empty, two down in the third. Now the pitch, outside a ball. Cleveland won the American League pennant in 1995. 1997 and 2016. The pitch up high as they would beat Seattle in 95, Baltimore in 97, and Toronto in 16 to go to the World Series. Now the pitch in there. Ha! They lost in the ALCS to the Yankees in 98. To Boston in 2007, and then to the Yankees in 2024. Cleveland hasn't won a World Series since 1948, just a short 78 years ago. 2-0 Rays, the 2-1 pitch, swing and a miss, 2-2. We have not seen very much of this young man, but Kevin Cash and company visiting with them tonight. I mean, they think his future is unlimited. The pitch. Swing and a miss. Foul tipped it into the catcher's mitt. And back-to-back 1-2-3 innings for Foster Griffin. Game one of the American League Championship Series through three. It is Tampa Bay 2, Cleveland nothing on the Cleveland Clinic Radio Network.
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4: Guardians trailing by a score of 2-0 as we head to the fourth inning here at Tropicana Field in St. Petersburg. It is game one of this best of seven American League Championship Series. And so far the Guardians, they've strung together five hits off of Drew Rasmussen, but haven't been able to score yet. But they've had good at-bats and trying to keep that rolling. They've been stymied by some great defensive plays by Tampa Bay. So kind of the MO for the Rays, outstanding pitching coupled with tremendous defense, and it keeps the opposition off the scoreboard on a regular basis. Nathaniel Lowe leads things off for the Guardians here in the fourth inning. He singled his first time up, pitch to him, down low for a ball. 1-0 the count on Lowe. Jim Rosenhaus along with Tom Hamilton. Great to have you with us. As the season continues for the Guardians, into the American League Championship Series. Here's the pitch. Swung on, fouled off at home plate. Our good buddy Frank Lover with us, engineering in the booth. For tonight, anyway. Rest of the series, we don't know. There's rumors he might not be here tomorrow. But Brian Motze will be. He's back at command center. Motz cares. 2-0 the count. Here's the pitch. In tight. And the count, or excuse me, the 1-1 pitch in tight for ball two. 2-1 the count on low. Now the 2-1 delivery. Swung on, ground ball to first. Backhand pickup by the first baseman, Aranda. Takes it to the bag in time for the out. Low is retired. Tom, you're mentioning about that 2020 World Series, the COVID World Series with no fans. Lowe is on the taxi squad for Tampa Bay. He'd go to the ballpark, take batting practice, but then had to go watch the game back at the hotel because of the COVID restrictions. He said it just didn't feel like a real postseason because it was neutral fields with no fans. Travis Bazzano, the batter, takes a pitch for a strike. Just an odd time, and now Tampa Bay back into the American League Championship Series, trying to get back to the World Series. Rasmussen delivers, and that's swung on. Line drive, base hit for Bazzano to right center. Cut off in the gap by Mesa. Fires it in quickly, and he holds Bazzano to a long single. All right, again, the Guardians with good at-bats against Rasmussen. That's their sixth hit. One out base runner, Patrick Bailey, the batter. Now, they haven't had an extra base hit, which has helped Rasmussen. And again, good defense behind him has certainly helped. Bailey with that second inning single, the pitch to him. He swings and loops it foul out of play, third base side.
5: Well, you feel like with a guy as hard to hit as Rasmussen is, batting average 199 against him, you're going to have to hit a ball out of the yard to score.
4: The right-hander sets at the belt. Throws to first. Back safely is Bazzano. Well, that is the challenge tonight for the Guardians during the regular season. 14 home runs allowed by Rasmussen, so he kept that in check fairly well, as you'd expect with the rest of the numbers. Here's the pitch. There goes Bezzana. The pitch is a strike. The throw by Fortes. Safe at second base with a stolen base is Bezzana. Now Travis Bezzana giving the Guardians a runner in scoring position. That's his first in the postseason after 19 in the regular season. So the rookie's out at second base. Bailey with an 0-2 count. Switch hitter, left side of the pitch. Swing and a miss, strike three. There hasn't been a lot of swing and miss tonight. By that time, Bailey's down on strikes. The third strikeout for Rasmussen. Two down for Petey Halpin, making his second start of the postseason, and he has swung the bat well in limited time. Lined out to a deep part of left near the corner, and he takes a pitch upstairs for ball one. And that was his role in the regular season. He would sit for a little bit, not play very much, but he said, hey, that's my job. I've got to be ready when the manager calls, and he has been so far in the postseason. Here's the pitch. And he tried to check his swing, couldn't do it on a pitch upstairs, and the count's now 1-1. Rasmussen with that fastball-heavy repertoire, whether it's the four-seamer, the sinker, or the cutter. Bezzana off the bag at second. Here's the pitch, and it's swung on and fouled back out of play. Cutter that time from Rasmussen. At 91, which is plenty if you get the good movement on it. And the fans here, a lot of them coming to their feet, looking for a strikeout. The 1-2 pitch. Called strike three on the inside corner. Halpin caught looking. Side retired. We head to the bottom half of the fourth inning here in St. Pete. It's the Tampa Bay Rays 2, and the Guardians nothing.
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5: And a number of fans kept to their feet here at the corner of Carnegie and Ontario. The two-strike pitch. Got it! Swinging! How Cade Smith on a splitter in on the thumbs!
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4: 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Johnny DeLuca will lead things off for Tampa Bay. Then Ben Williamson and Taylor Walls, 6, 7, and 8 in the Rays lineup. This is their right-handed heavy lineup against the left-handed pitcher. That means they have trouble on the bench whenever Kevin Cash decides to go that way. DeLuca digs in, a right-handed hitter, and he swings and lines one to left field. That's a base hit for Johnny DeLuca. He's now 2-for-2. Drove in that second run for the Rays in the first inning. Their two-run first that has held up so far. And we saw them use the sack bunt in that first inning. And obviously they do it a lot, leading baseball in sack bunts. But you do that playing for the one run early because you know you have excellent pitching. And that has shown through so far in the postseason for Tampa Bay. Ben Williamson, the batter, takes a strike. He was hit by a pitch back in that first inning. Two runs on five hits for the Rays. No runs, six hits for the Guardians. Both teams playing airless baseball so far, and the Rays standing out with several tremendous defensive plays. DeLuca with 17 steals in the regular season. Here's the pitch, and it's outside and low to Williamson. 1-1 the count. Williamson, he was limited to 89 games this season. Missed some time with a lower back injury, then a hamstring issue. Had him on the injured list again. Here's the pitch to him, and he swings and pops it up on the infield. Bazzana, the second baseman, calling for it, and he makes the catch on the infield dirt. So one away, and that'll bring up Taylor Walls, the shortstop for the Rays. Your team, your players, baseball your way. You can follow all the postseason action in the MLB app, the number one app for live baseball. Here's Walls, the pitch to him. He swings and he loops it to center field, coming on, making the catches help him. And Walls is retired for the second out in the inning. You see the Rays hitters being a little more aggressive here as the game goes along, trying to get some early count action going against Foster Griffin, but he continues to be tough since that first inning when he allowed two runs on four hits. Only one hit since, as we are now in the bottom half of the fourth inning, and it's still 2-0 Tampa Bay. Nick Fortes, the batter, the pitch to him, a swing and a miss, strike one. He popped out to the third baseman, Jose Ramirez, in foul ground his first time up. Guardians and Rays, game one of the ALCS. Another 8 o'clock start tomorrow night for game two. Here's the pitch, and it's swung on and ripped foul down that left side near the Guardians' bullpen where there is activity going. Right-hander Daniel Espino is starting to heat it up for Cleveland. Griffin at 61 pitches. Next pitch. Nope. A throw to first. And back safely is DeLuca. He had that leadoff single. And he's still over there at first base with two down. Here's the pitch. Swung on, popped up, foul. This one comes back and out of play. Now the count still 0-2 on Nick Fortes. Picked up last season in a trade about halfway through coming over from the Marlins. And they tapped into the Marlins again this season, right near the trade deadline, to pick up Liam Hicks, their other catcher. He's really had a good season all around, first with Miami and now with Tampa Bay. Here's the pitch to Fortes. He swings and loops it near the bag at second, behind the bag, making the catch off his shoe tops is Travis Bazzana, the second baseman. Nice play by Bazzana. Retires Fortes and the Rays. They leave that leadoff base runner stranded at first and will head to the fifth inning. It is Tampa Bay 2, the Guardians nothing.
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4: Guardians trailing by a score of 2-0 as we head to the fifth inning now at Tropicana Field in St. Pete. And great to see this ballpark with the tarps off the upper deck. And the fans filling it in up there. It might be actually a little bit shy of a sellout tonight, but great crowd on hand. They have been loud into the game. And they have an outstanding ball club to root for this season. Finished with the top record in the American League. And blew through the Yankees in the division series. And now they have their top starter, Drew Rasmussen, on the mound tonight. Pitching shutout baseball through four, as Brian Rocchio leads it off for the Guardians here in the fifth. Here's the pitch, and Rocchio takes it down low for ball one. Starting him off with a curveball. Stephen Kwan next, and then Jose Ramirez for the Guardians, who have six hits, but they've all been singles. The pitch, swung on, fouled off at home plate. Rasmussen, another of the great acquisitions by Tampa Bay, and a product of an outstanding pitching development program. Here's the pitch to Rocchio on the outside corner for a strike. Well, you look at these two organizations, and they develop pitching and then enhance it at the major league level as well as any two in the big leagues. I want to throw Milwaukee in there too. And look where they are. Here's the pitch. Swing and a miss. Rocchio down on strikes for the second consecutive at-bat, as that time he chased an off-speed pitch low and away. Five strikeouts now for Rasmussen, three in a row over the last two innings. And now top of the lineup, Stephen Kwan steps in, one for two, with a strikeout and then a single his last time in the third. Here's Rasmussen's pitch. Fastball just missed inside. Rasmussen now at 72 pitches, so he won't go maybe as deep in this one as the Rays would like to see, but they have a solid bullpen. Here's the pitch, and it's swung on and driven foul down the left side and out of play, and it's 1-1 on Kwan. But Rasmussen's pitching coach, Kyle Snyder, who has been here and seen a lot of outstanding pitchers come through. Here's the pitch to Kwan. Down low for a ball. And he said he is the standard right now for what they try and do with their pitching development, and that is have pitchers evolve and be willing to learn new pitches if that will help them. And he's a great example of that, coming over as a primarily a reliever from Milwaukee at the time of a a trade. Here's the pitch. Swung on, and there's a high fly ball. Right center, cruising after it, Mesa, and the right fielder makes the catch not that far from straightaway center. He had a long way to haul that one in, and stepped in front of the center fielder, Johnny DeLuca, and put it away. So a fly ball to the right fielder, Victor Mesa Jr., for the second out in the inning, and here comes Jose Ramirez. Jose reached on an infield single first time up, then fly to right last time in the third. Here's the pitch to him, and it's on the inside corner for a strike. The Rasmussen, when the Rays got him back in 2021, pretty much fastball slider. That was it. But then developed the cutter and the sinker. Here's the pitch, and it's on the inside corner for a strike. And then after his most recent elbow surgery and returning last year, the changeup has really come into play well for him. He's continuing to develop. Here's the pitch to Ramirez. It's down low for ball one. 1-2, the count on Hosey, trying to get something started here with two down. Guardians trailing 2-0 in the top half of the fifth. Opening game of the American League Championship Series. The 1-2. Swing and a miss, strike three. Got him to chase the heat upstairs. And Ramirez is down on strikes. Six in the game for Rasmussen. Four have come in the last two innings. He's really settling in. And it's an uphill battle right now for Cleveland as we head to the bottom half of the fifth. The Rays 2, the Guardians nothing.
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4: New pitcher on for the Guardians as we head to the bottom half of the fifth inning. Hard-throwing rookie right-hander Daniel Espino takes over for Foster Griffin, who went the first four, allowed the two runs on five hits. Did not walk a batter and struck out three and really settled down nicely after allowing those two runs in the first inning. It could have been worse, but he worked out of a bases loaded jam with the two runs already in and stopped the bleeding right there. And then three consecutive scoreless frames for Griffin. Now he turns it over to Espino, making his third appearance of the postseason. And he's facing Yandy Diaz. Here's the pitch. Fastball swung on and missed. 97 on the hard stuff from Espino, who will touch 100. Also works in the slider and the curve. What a great story this young man is. Here's the pitch. Swung on and fouled off at home plate. And the 25-year-old, who was born and raised in Panama, but then came to the States at the age of 12 to Georgia to play high school ball and enhance his chances to be drafted. And man, did he ever. Cleveland drafted him in the first round back in 2019. He endured major injuries that kept him out of action for parts of three seasons. And then finally returned to the mound at the end of last season, pitching an inning in AAA. And now this year, a full season of work for Espino. Here's the 0-2. Swing and a miss, strike three. He fans Diaz on the high heat at 99. So one down. When talking to Daniel, tonight is appearance number 58 on the season between his time in the minor leagues and then regular season with the Guardians and now the postseason. And that is what he is most proud of. He's been available to work, not injured. Here's the pitch. In tight, ball one to Jonathan Aranda, who has sacrificed and then hit a long fly ball that was caught at the wall in center by Petey Halpin. 2-0, Tampa Bay in front. Espino ready. Here's his pitch. Swing and a miss. Daniel's saying it's so refreshing for him this year not to be rehabbing. All he's worried about is working on his craft, trying to figure out how to be available on back-to-back days. He did that out of the pen late in the season. Here's his pitch. Swung on and fouled back. And the count's now 1-2. And what a rocket arm he has. And he has had meaningful appearances down the stretch. Started game three as an opener in Chicago, an elimination game. Got that one started. A game the Guardians eventually won in the ALDS. Here's his pitch. Off speed, low and in. Tried to catch him on the curveball that time. Missed with it, and now it's 2-2. And now here he is trying to keep game one of the ALCS close. Here's the 2-2. Way outside with the off speed again. And the count's now 3-2 on Aranda. Who, if you're outside of Tampa, maybe you don't know too much about Jonathan Aranda, but the native of Mexico finished with 92 runs batted in, ninth in the American League. Part of that dangerous top portion of the order for Kevin Cash. Here's the payoff pitch. Swing and a miss, strike three. Slider that time strikes him out. Back-to-back strikeouts for Espino. Two down in the inning. And now it's Junior Caminero. Caminero put the Rays in front with an RBI single back in the first inning. He is 1-for-2 on the night. Here's the pitch to him. And it's way outside for ball one. And he's made a fine play at third base. And here's a star player, back-to-back seasons of at least 40 home runs. Still only 23. The pitch to him. Swing and a miss. 1-1 to count. And he shows up. He played in every game this season, all 162. Slightly open stance from that right side. Now the 1-1. Swing and a miss. Got the fastball by him at 99. As Espino continues to baffle these Tampa Bay hitters. Couple of strikeouts to Diaz and Aranda. Now trying to put away Caminero with a 1-2 count. In a 2-0 game, Tampa Bay in front. Bottom of the fifth. Guardians pitching has quieted this crowd a little bit. Here's the pitch. Swung on and fouled back. He just got a piece to stay alive, and we'll do it again on 1-2 to Junior Caminero. He was up already just for a brief period the last time the Rays were in the postseason back in 2023. Here's the pitch to him. Swing and a miss. Espino strikes out the side. And we have played five in St. Pete. Your score, Tampa Bay 2, the Guardians nothing on the Cleveland Clinic Radio Network.
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4: Well, we have played five innings, and Cleveland and Tampa Bay in game one of the American League Championship Series. Nothing has changed since the first inning. 2-0 Rays. Hi again, everybody. Tom Hamilton back with you. If you missed it, the Milwaukee Brewers beat up on the Dodgers and Yamamoto tonight. 7-4, Milwaukee is victorious. And Yamamoto, who became a postseason icon a year ago, got knocked out in the third inning by Milwaukee. Game three of the National League Series will now take place on Wednesday. Milwaukee up 2-0 as they move to L.A. Chase DeLauder leads it off. Drew Rasmussen's pitch hit a ton deep left field. Belayed on the run. Track wall. Gone! And Chase DeLauder with his fourth hit off Rasmussen this season. An opposite field home run to left. And the Guardians cut the deficit in half. It's a 2-1 ball game. A line drive home run to left. And Chase DeLauder has his first Major League postseason home run. And he gets it off a potential Cy Young winner. Here's Joe Adell with two groundouts. The set and pitch. And it's in tight a ball. It won't be long before that Rays bullpen gets busy. Well, we mentioned it earlier. Against this guy, may take home runs to score. The pitch, a swing, and a foul tip to even the count. You just don't string together many 4-5 hit innings off this guy, who was the third toughest to get base hits off of in the American League this year with a 199 batting average against. Now the set and delivery. And it's down low, and the count 2-1. But by the same token, Rasmussen only gave up 14 home runs this year. But DeLauder took him deep to left. 2-1 Rays, check swing, foul back. That pitch nearly got Adell, and trying to get out of the way, it glanced off his bat. Cleveland wanted to make sure it was the bat, not his hand. And I do not think they'll challenge it. They will not. Remember, in postseason play, you get two managerial challenges instead of the one. Both bullpens have double barrel activity Both have a right-hander. Both have a left-hander. But things are much quicker in the Rays bullpen right now with Cam Boozer and Tyler Wells. Now the 2-2. Strike three called. Painted the outside corner. Seven strikeouts for Rasmussen. As Adell is out looking. For a guy that throws in the upper 90s, it's amazing how he can work the corners. One down. Here's Nathaniel Lowe. One for two with a single. The set. The pitch. Lowe fouling it back. Strike one. Two runs, five hits for the Rays. One run, seven hits for Cleveland. If you're just joining us, Foster Griffin had a rocky first inning, but then really settled in. The pitch. Swung on, drilled to first. Nice stab going to the line by Aranda. He'll make the play unassisted as he took extra bases away on the smash down the first base line off the bat of Nathaniel Lowe. And the Rays defense, as good as it gets in all of Major League Baseball, they have put on a clinic here tonight in the first six innings. That is now four base hits they have taken away from Cleveland with sparkling defensive plays. Travis Bazzana pulls the first pitch, foul, strike one. Bazzana one for two with a single. And while you can talk about four hits taken away by the defense, what also did that defense keep from happening? The pitch swung on, a weak ground ball ahead of the second. Williamson dropped to a knee, fields it, gets up, throws out Bazzana. But DeLauder finally gives Cleveland a run off this guy. The Guardians had not scored a run off Drew Williamson. I beg your pardon, off Drew Rasmussen in two games this season at Tropicana Field until DeLauder had the leadoff home run to left. We've got a ball game, folks. 2-1, Rays up, middle of the sixth.
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4: Left-hander Joey Cantillo coming out of the Cleveland pen. Bottom of the sixth inning, it's 2-1 Tampa Bay. Cantillo worked in one game in the division series. That was game three. And that was last Wednesday in Chicago. Cantillo would go an inning in two-thirds, gave up a run on a hit, walked two, struck out one. Fastball, curveball, changeup, and an occasional slider. He'll face the cleanup hitter Ryan Vallade. after Daniel Espino wiped out the Rays in the fifth. First pitch up high, ball one, started him off with a curveball. Daniel Espino needed 14 pitches to strike out the side in the fifth. Belade has struck out, lined out the pitch. Curveball fouled at the plate. The only runs for Tampa came off Foster Griffin, who had a little trouble in that first inning with his command and getting the ball down. Had to face eight batters in that first inning, gave up two runs. The pitch, outside, a ball, 2-1. Yandy Diaz doubled in the first. Junior Caminero singled him in. Eventually, Johnny DeLuca singled in the other Tampa run. But that was it. Now the pitch, way high, 3-1. Foster Griffin made 63 pitches, went four innings, gave up two runs on five hits, struck out three, hit a batter. Then Daniel Espino struck out the side in the fifth. Cantillo, the 3-1 delivery to Belade, and it's in there. Threw him a 3-1 curveball. Belade didn't think so, but he doesn't challenge the call. Again, you get two ABS challenges. And these two ball clubs are hanging on to their ABS challenges like it's their life savings. Nobody has challenged yet. That pitch just missed inside. Cantillo thought it was a strike. No challenge by Patrick Bailey. Belade aboard with a leadoff walk. The one thing we saw when Joey Cantillo came out of the bullpen, and now we're getting a pinch runner. And on to run is Cedric Mullins, a speedster, and gives them better defense than, say, Orion Belade. So Mullins will pinch run. He'll stay in the game and play in the outfield. Cedric Mullins, a guy in the regular season that had 21 steals, was caught 10 times. The pitch. Swing and a miss. Big swing by Mesa Jr. And he chased that ball away. Both these clubs love to run. Time called now as Mesa Jr. steps out. We're in the sixth inning, 2-1. Tampa Bay on top, game one of the ALCS. Left on left, the 0-1 pitch. And he bunts it up in the air. Caught by Cantillo halfway to home plate. A sack bunt that goes awry. So that is out number one on the pop-up between the mound and home plate to Joey Cantillo. That'll bring up Johnny DeLuca. Now let's see if that makes Mullins even more determined to try to swipe second base with a sack bunt foil. Johnny DeLuca, right-handed batter. The pitch, big overhand curve, drops in there for a strike. DeLuca, a pair of singles and an RBI. Every run with these two clubs will be so precious in this ALCS. Toss over to first. Back is Mullins. With the exception of an 11-3 Tampa rout this year, the other five games were always close. Tampa won two of them, 1-0. There's a lot of similarities with these two clubs. Now Cantillo. Hands chest high, delivers. Pitch down low, snap throw to first. Mullins dives back as Bailey tried the back pick. Two to one ball game. Chase DeLauder cutting the deficit in half with a line drive homer to left here in the top of the sixth. Now in the bottom of the sixth. The pitch. A swing and a liner, caught at third on a leap by Ramirez. Diving back into first is Mullins, not getting doubled up. Well, Jose Ramirez, he may only be 5'9", but he showed some hops right there. Timed the leap perfectly and robbed DeLuca of a base hit. And now two down with that runner at first. And it's 2-1 Rays. Ben Williamson, the batter, takes way outside a changeup for ball one. Joey Cantillo and the Guardians felt like when they moved him to the bullpen and used a reliever in front of him in September, the pitch, changeup high, 2-0. He was, in essence, getting the bulk innings coming out of the bullpen like a quasi-starter, but he had less time to warm up, maybe less time to think about things. And it worked. He went 15 scoreless innings. Lobbed to first, and Mullins back easily. Cantillo does not have a great move to first. Outfield pulled around toward left fairly deep. Runner goes. Pitch is taken low. Throw to second is high. And in with a head first slide is Mullins. Leaping grab at second by second baseman Travis Bazana. Wanted to keep that throw from sailing in the center. Patrick Bailey, one of the best throwing catchers in the game, threw out 32% of the would-be base stealers with Cleveland. But Mullins got a good jump. He stole that off Cantillo. Now the pitch. Outside a ball, 3-1. Big insurance run at second for Tampa. Cedric Mullins, who can fly. The runner with two down in the bottom of the sixth. Rays on top, 2-1. Cantillo checks him once, delivers. And the pitch in the dirt. He's walked a pair this inning. And this is the one thing we did not see from Joey Cantillo in September when he was coming out of the bullpen. He came in and pounded the strike zone. And here comes pitching coach Carl Willis. Cleveland has right-hander Sean Armstrong ready if needed. The batter will be Taylor Walls, the switch-hitting shortstop. Taylor Walls, really doesn't matter which side of the plate he bats from. He's a 209 hitter right-handed, 230 left-handed. So the Rays on a couple of walks have two men aboard. Two down in the sixth. 2-1 Tampa on top. Drew Rasmussen's day is done as the Rays bullpen stays busy. Now Cleveland did something the Yankees couldn't do. Last week in game one, Rasmussen had a no-hitter until there were two out in the eighth. And the Yankees got one hit and no runs in eight innings of work by Rasmussen. Tonight, Cleveland at least one run, seven hits. Now Walls digs in, batting right-handed. The set, the turn, but no throw. Walls has struck out, flied out. He's in this Rays lineup for one reason. He's one of the best defensive shortstops in the game. Whatever he gives you offensively, a bonus. He bangs one up the middle towards second. Bazana gloves, started to run, now throws to first, and he gets Walls. Bazana started to try to get the force at second, but Williamson got too good a jump, and Bazana wisely threw him out at first, and Cantillo was able to wiggle out of it. And through six, Rays still lead the Guards 2-1. Game one of the ALCS on the Cleveland Clinic Radio Network.
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4: Now, this is interesting. Starter Drew Rasmussen at least coming out to start the 7th. A right-hander and left-hander both ready if needed in the Rays bullpen. They have been very careful this year with Rasmussen. Only 4 times did he get to 100 pitches in a ball game. He's had 90 pitches here through 6. And it's 2-1 Rays. Cedric Mullins now in center. Johnny DeLuca moves to left. Bottom third of the Cleveland lineup. Patrick Bailey, Petey Halpin, Brian Arocchio. Bailey batting left-handed, 1-for-2, a single. He swings at the first pitch, hits one high, deep to center field. This ball's got a chance. Gone! We are tied at 2. Patrick Bailey with his second postseason home run. A towering blast to dead center. And Cleveland's 2 runs have come via the long ball. Chase DeLauder, last inning. Patrick Bailey here in the 7th. And it's a 2-2 game. And Kevin Cash makes that long, slow walk out of the first base dugout, probably thinking to himself, I should have let him call it a night after 6. We are deadlocked at 2. We'll take this pitching timeout.
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0: 1100.
1: Left-hander Cam Boozer coming out of the Rays bullpen, and he'll face a pinch hitter in the switch hitting, Angel Martinez, who will bat for Petey Helpin. And a stunned Tropicana field after Patrick Bailey, first ball swinging, hit a towering blast to dead center to tie up this ball game at two. Angel Martinez, a switch hitter who struggled so mightily in the division series that he did not start game five, and Petey Helpin in game five started and had two doubles.

0: looks at a called strike. Boozer's got a live arm. Fastball, cut fastball and slider. Now the left-hander's ready. And the 0-1 pitch. And he caught the outside corner, a called strike with a cutter. Boozer spent a good chunk of the year in AAA. 42 appearances with the Rays, had a 1.98 ERA when they brought him up. Now the 0-2, fouled it back. Against the Yankees, he got a win in working two scoreless games in the division series, covering one scoreless inning. Anel Martinez awaits the 0-2. Here it comes. Got him swinging. He just stayed with the hard stuff away, and Anel Martinez is wiped out on a 97-mile-an-hour fastball. One down for Brian Rocchio. Switch hitter batting right-handed. Has struck out twice tonight. And he's off to a slow postseason start. 2-for-16. Boozer's ready. Here it comes. And it's swung on, tapped foul, third base side, strike one. Hunter Gaddis warming in the Cleveland bullpen. The next offering, a swing and a ground ball, weakly hit up the middle. To the shortstop side of the bag is Williamson. He gloved it and threw across his body, and he got Rocchio out by a mile. That was not hit hard. Williamson, the second baseman, was literally 12 feet on the shortstop side of second and retired Rocchio with ease. And again, another nice defensive play. Top of the order, left on left, Stephen Kwan digs in. Kwan 1-for-3 with a single. Boozer's ready. Here it comes. And it's a touch high, ball one. Two runs, 8 hits for Cleveland. 2 runs, 5 hits for the Tampa Bay Rays. We're in the seventh. Bases empty, 2 down in game one. The next delivery, swung on, hit pretty well to left. Back is DeLuca. He's got plenty of room. He'll grab it. And Boozer quiets the uprising. But Patrick Bailey with a bomb to center. And we've got a 2-2 ball game. It's stretch time at Tropicana Field here on the Cleveland Clinic Radio Network.
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1: Changes for Cleveland. Stephen Kwan moves from left to center, and Angel Martinez will now take over in left field. And Hunter Gaddis is on the pitch for Cleveland. We are in the bottom of the seventh inning. This ball game deadlocked at two runs apiece. Joey Cantillo walked a pair, but worked a scoreless sixth inning. And one of the things Cleveland's gotten tonight, innings from guys that weren't used much in the division series, both Daniel Espino and Joey Cantillo, a scoreless frame. Now this guy, there wasn't a time he wasn't used. He pitched in all five games against Chicago, did not give up a run in 4 1/3. Fastball, slider, change. Nick Fortes lifted for a pinch hitter. This is Liam Hicks, the left-handed hitting catcher, whom they got from Miami at the deadline and became a star, and he takes a strike. Now the pitch. A swing and a shot, caught at first by Nathaniel Lowe. Now Kevin Cash has four left-handed bats on his bench. He just used one of them. Liam Hicks will stay in the ballgame and catch. Top of the order now, Yandy Diaz. You're not pinch hitting this guy. Tells you how the game has changed. Remember the days of Wade Boggs, Pete Rose getting 200 hits every year? The pitch to Diaz takes it at the top of the zone, a strike. Yandy Diaz led the American League in base hits with 180. Wade Boggs had those number of hits by August. Now the pitch to Diaz, a swing and a chopper toward third near the line, backhanded by Ramirez, jump throw across the body, not in time. Head first slide as Diaz gets in. Great effort by Ramirez, his momentum taking him into foul ground with that jump throw across the body. But Yandy Diaz with his second hit of the night. And the go-ahead run now at first, although Diaz not a base-stealing threat, but a home run threat at the plate in Jonathan Aranda, who had 22 bombs and 27 doubles this year. And he had a home run against New York in the division series sweep. One out, one on, seventh inning, and the trap comes to life. 2-2 ball game. Gaddis is ready in the pitch to Aranda. Swing and a miss. Good slider. Eric Sabrowski warming in the Cleveland pen. Again, manager Stephen Vogt said, the game plan coming in here is not to use your late inning guys multiple innings. The pitch inside, 1-1. But that is always subject to change, Rosie. If you have a chance to steal game one with their ace going, that plan may go out the window as Hunter Gaddis sets and fires. A swing and a towering fly ball, fairly deep right center through the catwalks. Stephen Kwan under it makes the catch. One of the things we should tell you, if again, you may be joining us for postseason baseball for the first time or listening to a game for the first time with us at Tropicana Field, this roof is held up by four rings or four levels of catwalks. If you hit a fly ball and it hits the top two catwalks, it's an automatic home run. Here's Junior Caminero. He takes a pitch, and it's on the inside corner, and it's a called strike. Caminero, 1-for-3, an RBI single. Runner at first with two down. 2-2 in the seventh. The pitch in tight, almost hit him. The lowest catwalks, any fair ball that hits the two lowest catwalks is in play. There's the set, the pitch. Check swing. Boy, he went around. He just couldn't hold up. Then if you had a foul ball that hits the catwalks, it's a dead ball. I mean, you can have pinball baseball here, and you just hope those catwalks never come into play, because that's not how you want a game decided.
2: Yeah, we saw it in Milwaukee in the division series against the Padres. Ball hit a catwalk and created controversy. You're right. You hope it doesn't happen here.
1: Now the set. Now the 1-2 to Caminero. Up high. And I should correct myself. The two lower catwalks, if it fair ball hits them, you've got yourself a home run on a ball that hits the lower two catwalks. The upper two catwalks, the ball's in play. The pitch down low. In other words, you could hit a ball that would hit the catwalk, ricochet in the air to an outfielder, and he catches it for an out. The lower two catwalks, if it hits it, it's a home run. Now the crowd into it. Payoff pitch. Runner will go. The pitch swung on and missed. He got him with a changeup. And Gattis continues his brilliant postseason pitching. Rays haven't scored since the first. We are deadlocked at two, going to the eighth on the Cleveland Clinic Radio Network.
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1: Tyler Wells, who has spent time with Baltimore and Tampa Bay this year, is coming on. Tyler Wells is a behemoth of a man. 6'8", 270. He is 32 years of age. Tyler Wells, fastball, cut fastball, curve, slider, and changeup. Cam Boozer had a scoreless inning. Started Drew Rasmussen, gave up two runs on eight hits and six innings, struck out seven, made 91 pitches. So here's Tyler Wells to face Jose Ramirez, Chase DeLauder, Joe Adell. 2-2 game as we start the eighth inning. Jose Ramirez, 1-for-3, an infield hit. He'll swing it left-handed. Now the set. Now the pitch. In tight, call to strike. Tampa Bay RBI singles in the first from Junior Caminero and Johnny DeLuca. Cleveland solo homers to left in the sixth inning by Chase DeLauder, to dead center by Patrick Bailey in the seventh. Ramirez taking. It's a touch low, and the count 1-1. And we have yet to have an ABS challenge by either ball club. That tells you how good Nestor Ceja is behind home plate tonight. The 1-1 pitch, swung on, foul back, out of play in the count 1-2. And also keep in mind, folks, if there's extra innings, there's no ghost runner. It's extra innings the way it used to be. Now the set. Now the 1-2. Swing and a little dribbler by the mound. This will be a tough play. Caminero charges. Bare hand attempt. No chance. Bobbled it. Wouldn't have mattered. Ramirez has his second infield hit. And Cleveland giving Tampa Bay a dose of their own medicine. The Tampa Bay Rays led the major leagues this year in bunt singles and in infield hits. And for Jose Ramirez, that was like a swinging bunt single to third. The go-ahead run aboard to start the eighth. Here's Chase DeLauder. 2-for-3, a solo homer to left and a single. And out to the mound is catcher Liam Hicks, who took over after pinch hitting for Fortes. And now Kyle Snyder, the pitching coach, will come jogging out of the first base dugout. Because this is a seven-game series, because extra innings is old school, Cleveland added one pitcher. Slade Ciccone added to the bullpen. Daniel Schneeman taken off the active roster. The rules in postseason are like this, folks. You can line up as many position players as you want on your 26-man roster. However, you can never have more pitchers than position players. So the most pitchers you can ever have is 13. That's what Cleveland has. Tampa Bay went with 12 and 14 position players. Cleveland 13 and 13. Here's Chase DeLauder. The set. The hold. The pitch. Swung and ripped to right field. Base hit down the line. It'll scoot to the wall. Ramirez has gone his way to third. He'll be stopped. DeLauder with a three-hit night as he's got a stand-up double down the right field line. DeLauder has homered, doubled, and singled. And Cleveland has runners at second and third. And nobody out in the eighth inning. And Joe Adell to the plate. And the Rays will bring the infield in on this lightning-quick surface that is AstroTurf. And in the later innings, the dirt portion of the infield gets hard as a rock because the air conditioning in the building sucks the moisture out of the dirt. The pitch to Adell. A swing and a ground ball up the middle. Fielded at second by Williamson. He'll throw out Adell and keep both runners at second and third. That's a mammoth out with the infield in to get Adell. Now Nathaniel Lowe, the batter. Will they pitch to him or load up the bases? Instead, Kevin Cash says, I'll go to a lefty out of my bullpen. This pitching change comes to you in the eighth inning. Guardians at second and third. One out. It's a 2-2 ball game, and we'll be right back.
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1: 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There she goes, halfway up the bleachers and right. DeLauder, a 424-foot bomb.
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1: Ian Seymour, a left-hander, coming on in the eighth inning. Guardians at second and third with now one out. It'll be left on left. Nathaniel Lowe will bat. There are two right-handed hitters on the bench in David Fry and Austin Hedges, and a switch hitter in Angel Hanau. But Nathaniel Lowe has said it time and again, look, I've hit left-handed pitching my entire life. And manager Stephen Vogt is giving him a vote of confidence right here. Ian Seymour, one of the great changeups in the game. Fastball, sinker, cutter, breaking ball, changeup. Had a 4.21 ERA this season. Pitched twice in the Yankee series. Got a win, gave up a run in 4 1/3. Left on left, infield in, 2-2 tie in the eighth. The pitch. Swung on, popped foul, back and out of play, strike one. Came at him with a sinker, 91 miles an hour. He is not a hard thrower. Out of Virginia Tech University. Rays, like the Guardians, have a tremendous bullpen. Now the set and the pitch. Swung on, fouled back. Oh, he had a pitch to hit. He had a fastball to hit, and he fouled it back in the count 0-2. These two ball clubs featured two of the game's elite closers. Cade Smith and Brian Baker led the major leagues this year's. Both had 41 saves. Who gets the ball to their closer tonight? Now the 0-2 pitch. Swing and line drive, base hit to center. Ramirez scores. DeLauder's flying right behind him. Throw to the plate. Not in time. A two-run single to center by Nathaniel Lowe, who proves no doubt about it. He can hit left-handed pitching. Down in the count. And on an 0-2 pitch, smashed a two-run single to center. And Cleveland with a 4-2 lead in the eighth inning. And we just learned there's a large contingent of Cleveland fans at the Trop. Here's Travis Bazzana. He swings, chops it to second. Williamson to second. There's one. No throw to first. Travis Bazzana on with the fielder's choice. Nathaniel Lowe forced out at second. And he's getting mobbed as he comes to that third base dugout. 4-2 Cleveland. Bazzana aboard with two down. The Guardians have scored four unanswered runs since the Trop was rocking in the two-run Tampa first inning. Here's Patrick Bailey batting right-handed. Takes down an in, ball one. And that's why managers will go with a gut feel. Stephen Vogt went left on left, and Nathaniel Lowe comes through. The next pitch, and Bailey shoots it straight back foul, and the count 1-1.
2: And Lowe has been so productive in those spots since being acquired. He has the 8 sac flies this time. Just a simple base hit up the middle. He knows he has to put it in play, and he did.
1: Two down, Bazzana, threat to try to run. He's at first. The pitch, swing and a foul back. Oh boy. He hung that pitch and Bailey jumped all over it. Chase DeLauder got Cleveland on the board with a line drive homer to left in the sixth. Patrick Bailey on the first pitch of the seventh inning from Drew Rasmussen. And he took Rasmussen over the wall in center to tie it. The pitch. Checked on a pitch outside, 2-2. And then here in the eighth, Jose Ramirez started it with a swinging bunt single. Chase DeLauder doubled down the right field line. With the infield in, Joe Adell grounded out. Nathaniel Lowe on an 0-2 pitch rocked a two-run single to center. Now the 2-2, runner goes, pitch taken low. Now putting the brakes on it, diving back into first is Bazzana. He broke for
11: the
1: second.
11: Challenging the ball call.
1: And lucky to get back to first. And our first challenge of the night, pitch was called a ball. Challenged by Liam Hicks.
11: The pitch is a strike.
1: And the call overturned. It's a strike. Bailey is a strikeout victim. But it's a 4-2 Cleveland lead in game one. Eric Sabrowski will pitch the bottom of the eighth. Will it be Cade Smith just working the ninth? The drama builds in St. Pete.
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1: Eric Sabrowski summoned to work the eighth inning for Cleveland. Cleveland with a 4-2 lead. Hunter Gaddis worked a scoreless inning. Isn't baseball the most inexplicable game sometimes? Cleveland tonight was 0-for-6 when batting with a runner in scoring position. And then, of course, Nathaniel Lowe, who seldom faced left-handed pitching last year and this year, stayed in to face a lefty, and he gets Cleveland's first hit with men in scoring position, a two-run single to put the Guardians on top. Now up to Eric Sabrowski, fastball, curveball, slider. Left on left, Cedric Mullins, his first AB, takes up and in a ball. Sabrowski.
11: The catcher is challenging the ball call.
1: And now we'll have Cleveland's first challenge. Pitch looked up and in. We'll see. Yep.
11: The pitch is a ball and the count is 1-0.
1: Cleveland has one
11: Cleveland
1: left.
11: Has one challenge remaining.
1: Sabrowski had one rough outing in Chicago, but will you ever forget the bases loaded strikeout of Murakami? The pitch, and that's in there to even the count. One of the great moments in Game 5 when the Cleveland Guardians eliminated Chicago with a 2-0 win and a bases-loaded strikeout of Sabrowski against Murakami. The next pitch, foul down the left field line into the lower deck. And the count 1-2 on Mullins, who this year batted 205, 15 homers, 48 RBIs. Was 0-for-2 in the division series. 4-2 Cleveland. They've out-hit Tampa 11-6. The pitch. Swung on, hammered to deep right field, and it is gone. Another left-on-left matchup foiled by the hitter. And Cedric Mullins makes it a one-run game with a no-doubt-about-it home run to right field. And it's now 4-3 Cleveland. The question will be, with just one day off, How much did that five-game series take out of the Cleveland bullpen? Here's Victor Mesa Jr., left on left. Mesa's complaining about something to Nestor Ceja, the home plate umpire. Rather animated discussion. Mesa, a rookie, 1-for-3 tonight with a single. Sean Armstrong is throwing in the Cleveland pen. Now the set in the pitch, swing and a miss. Stephen Vogt said in his office tonight he really wants to stay away from Cade Smith in multiple inning situations, especially early in this series. The next pitch waved at, good heater. Sabrowski's ticked off. He got beat on a breaking ball. And Mesa's seeing nothing but heat. The pitch to him. And he golfs one foul down the left side. Another mid-90s fastball. Tampa with its first run since the first inning. Rays had led 2-0. Now 4-3 Cleveland. The pitch. Got him swinging. Good fastball. So Sabrowski strikes out Mesa. One down. Here's Johnny DeLuca. 2-for-3. Couple of singles and an RBI. Boy, you know, when you're a manager and a coaching staff, you can have a plan going into a game. Can you be disciplined and stick to it? The pitch. Swing and a miss. Strike one. The answer? No. Cade Smith is starting to throw in the Cleveland bullpen. Now the 0-1 pitch. Swung on. A liner toward right. Toward the line. DeLauder runs and makes the catch for out number two. I think the key now is you might be more comfortable going to Cade Smith for a four-out save rather than a full two-inning save. But you know that he's going to get a chance here to try to finish it off with the bottom of the order. Ben Williamson, the number seven hitter, hit by a pitch, a walk, and a pop-up. Right-handed batter, 4-3 Cleveland, two down, eighth inning. Pitch sails high, ball one.
2: You brought it up about the, yes, it's a seven-game series, but if you can steal the first one, especially the way it was going about midway through, you have to do it.
1: Now the 1-0. Down and in. 2-0. Sabrowski wants a new baseball. Well, this is pretty much what we thought this would be. Very close games. The pitch. There's a called strike. Well, he is really going to the fastball pretty much exclusively. That's all Munetaka Murakami saw on Saturday night. Now the 2-1 delivery to Williamson. Swung and grounded to first, handled by Lowe. He'll go to the bag himself, and Cade Smith doesn't have to work until the ninth. Sabrowski gives up the leadoff homer, but nothing else. Cleveland takes a 4-3 lead into the ninth inning here on the Cleveland Clinic Radio Network.
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1: 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Halfway up the bleachers in right. DeLauder, a 424-foot bomb.
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1: Right-hander Cole Sulcer, the fifth Tampa pitcher to work, will come on here for the ninth inning. It'll be Cade Smith in the bottom of the inning for Cleveland. 4-3 Guardians. Sulcer this year appeared in 51 games, had a 4.31 ERA with a win, three saves. Did not pitch in the division series with Tampa sweeping New York in three. Sulcer, fastball, cutter, slider, and a tremendous changeup. Anel Martinez started the night on the bench. Pinched hit in the seventh, struck out. Now in left field. He'll turn around now and bat left-handed. In close to third, Caminero. The pitch. And it's down and in, ball one. Ian Seymour went two-thirds of a scoreless inning. Cleveland got their two runs last inning off of Tyler Wells, who went one-third of an inning. The two-run single to center by Nathaniel Lowe, giving Cleveland the lead. The pitch waved at, and he swung at another pitch off the plate that almost hit him. 1-1 the count. Brian Rocchio, then Stephen Kwan here in the ninth. The pitch swung on, line drive, base hit to right. Maybe that'll get the young man going. Anel Martinez, his first base hit in the postseason. And he stayed back on a changeup and yanked it into right field. And that's a huge insurance run, potentially at first. Here's Brian Rocchio, 0-3 tonight, 2-17 this October. When you look ahead to the bottom of the ninth, it's 8-9-1 in the Tampa lineup. The pitch. Rocchio didn't show bunt. Took a pitch up high. Caminero charging at third, thinking a bunt would be in play. Arondo holding Martinez at first. The pitch. And it's in there, a strike, 1-1. Taking all the way, not showing bunt. Outfield, medium deep, straight away. Caminero still stays in on the carpet at third. Now the 1-1. Outside corner, a strike. 1-2. When Rocchio's at his best, he is taking what you give him. Shooting the ball the other way, not trying to pull. He's got the ability to pull for power. Now a pitch clock. No, a balk is called on Sulcer. And Brian Rocchio pointed it out to home plate umpire Nestor Ceja. Both Rocchio and Ceja saw it. And now that runner's at second with nobody out on the balk call. Now the 1-2. Swung on, hit in the air, foul down the left field line in the Cleveland bullpen. And a bump by both Caminero and DeLuca as they both tried to catch it, and that became more than just a bump. They actually hit each other pretty hard, and the ball dropped harmlessly to the ground. Now the bullpens here at Tropicana Field are both in play. Cleveland's down the left field line in foul territory. Tampa down the right field line. And both DeLuca and Caminero were charging after that ball. Both went a long way, and they bumped into each other. It wasn't like a head-first smash into each other, but they hit each other hard enough. Nobody could catch it. They're both shaken up. And the trainer and manager, Kevin Cash, have gone down into that left field bullpen to check on their two guys who are both down at the moment. Boy, initially it didn't look like they had smashed each other that much, but they clipped each other in the arm and shoulder area. And now, still down on the ground, still not up, is Caminero. He is the guy that is still down the left field line, out of our view, still seated up against the sidewall. Caminero pointing to his left armpit area, right underneath the shoulder blade. Well, and again, there aren't many times this many people are in the building. And this is a loud building to begin with nearly 40,000 here tonight. And if they were communicating, I don't think either guy heard each other. And yeah, that was more than just a bump. Now Caminero has gotten to his feet. And you just don't want anybody here to be hurt. Caminero is standing. I think it'll take a lot more than that to get him out of the game. And so, it's a dead ball. The at-bat will continue for Rocchio. DeLuca seems to be okay. He's back in left field. Caminero slowly walking back either to third or to the dugout. He's still with the trainer and manager, Kevin Cash, and he'll stay in. Boy, if you're Kevin Cash, can't lose that bat in case he gets a chance to do damage in the night.
2: All right, there's a big sigh of relief from everyone in that Rays dugout as Caminero stays in. Could have been a series changer.
1: So Brian Rocchio will climb back in. Sulcer made a few warm-up throws. The count on Brian Rocchio, a ball and two strikes. 4-3 Cleveland, ninth inning, nobody out. Martinez at second. The pitch in the dirt. What a great stop by Hicks, keeping that ball out in front of home plate and keeping Martinez at second. Well, you just don't see bullpens in play anymore in these new ballparks. This is anything but new here at Tropicana. Now the set. Now the 2-2 delivery. Got him swinging. He chased a pitch up by his eyes. And Rocchio not able to move the runner. Strikes out for the third time tonight. And a huge strikeout for Sulcer because that keeps the runner at second. One down. Top of the order in Stephen Kwan. 1-for-4 with a single. 4-3 Cleveland. One out. Runner at second. Kwan takes at the top of the zone a strike. He challenges the call.
3: The batter is challenging the strike.
1: Cleveland's got one challenge left. And they still do. That pitch was well high at the strike zone.
3: Cleveland has one challenge remaining.
1: You've got to be careful here, and you better be 100% certain. You'd like Cade Smith to have one challenge if needed in the bottom of the ninth. Now the 1-0. That's in there, 1-1. Tampa led 2-0 after one. Cleveland with solo homers in the sixth and seventh tied it. Two-run single in the eighth gave them the lead. That pitch down low, 2-1 the count. Tampa homer, cut the lead in half in the eighth. 4 runs, 12 hits for Cleveland. 3 runs, 7 hits for Tampa. Sulcer's ready. Here's the 2-1. Down and in, 3-1. Jose Ramirez on deck. Kwan played as an opposite field hitter toward left. The outfielders are not deep. It might be hard to score from second on a base hit. The pitch, a swing and a fly ball towards left center, not deep. Caught by Mullins, two down. Do they pitch to Jose? It's pick your poison time because the guy that follows him, Chase DeLauder, has homered, doubled, and singled. Ramirez tonight, two infield hits. His infield hit last inning started the two-run uprising. Martinez at second. Two down. The pitch. And it's at the top of the zone, a called strike. Cleveland, 1-for-9 with men in scoring position tonight, but that one hit, the two-run single by Lowe. The next delivery. Swing and a miss. Elevated it, 0-2, and Hosey walks out. He knows he swung at a bad pitch. That gets the yellow towels waving one more time at Tropicana Field. Sulcer's ready. Here's the 0-2. In the dirt, another great block by Hicks as the ball scoots out in front of the plate. 1-2 the count. Right-hander Kevin Kelly up in the Rays pen. Cade Smith just watching the action. He's ready for the bottom of the ninth. Sulcer fires. Ramirez almost chased. That is that great changeup down low that he didn't go after. And the count 2-2. Now the 2-2, up high, full count. So Hosey down in the count has gotten very judicious at the plate and now has a full count. Martinez started the inning with a single, was balked to second with nobody out. He's still at second with two down, 4-3, Cleveland ninth inning. The payoff, swung on, tapped foul right side. The battle continues. Cleveland trying to win their fourth consecutive postseason game after they were on the brink of elimination a week ago when they left Cleveland for Chicago. The pitch swung on, a little looper into left. That'll get down, a base hit. Martinez around third. Here's the front of the plate. Not in time. Head first slide. He scores. Throw back to first. Martinez gunned down after a big turn. Buddy got the run home. Jose Ramirez with his third hit of the night.
4: Cleveland is challenging now. Call it first
1: and
4: base.
1: Cleveland now with a 5-3 lead. And Cleveland will challenge the out call at first. But a looping base hit into left by Jose Ramirez drives home a mammoth insurance run. And we'll see what the crew in New York says about the challenge. Regardless, it's 5-3 Cleveland, no matter what the call is at first. And Jose Ramirez now with 8 RBIs in the last 4 playoff games. And that balk becomes a mammoth play in this ninth inning, enabling Martinez to score from second on the 2-out single by Ramirez, as Cleveland has scored 5 runs since the 6th inning. And is this another example of what we have seen really since the middle of August?
2: It's amazing, Tom. The seesaw battles, the ability to come from behind when it looks lost. And look, 2-0 doesn't look lost. But against Tampa Bay, it feels like more than that. And the Guardians have caught fire against a really good Tampa Bay bullpen and taken the lead here and in command in the ninth.
1: When you're down 2-0 to Drew Rasmussen at Tropicana Field, Drew Rasmussen, who since the All-Star break is 10-0 with a 167 earned run average, 2-0 looks like Pike's Peak to climb. And the Guardians tied it when Chase DeLauder homered to left in the sixth and Patrick Bailey homered to center in the seventh.
4: Cleveland will retain their challenge.
1: Call ball is overturned. He is safe at first. Rasmussen left after the home run by Bailey that tied the game. Nathaniel Lowe got the two-run single in the eighth. And now Jose Ramirez, an RBI single in the ninth. And don't be surprised to see him take off early in this count. Chase DeLauder, the batter. DeLauder has homered, doubled, and singled. His home run got Cleveland on the board in the sixth. And now Sulzer says he can't hear the pitch count. 5-3 Cleveland. The Guardians have had two base hits with men in scoring position, and they have come in the eighth and ninth innings. And Cleveland shut out three different times this year by Tampa Bay, has a 5-3 lead here in the ninth inning with Cade Smith getting ready. A new PitchCom device for the pitcher, Cole Sulzer. Chase DeLauder trying to put an exclamation mark on his mammoth night here at the Trop. Left-handed hitting rookie right fielder. The pitch, a swing and a pop-up into the seats behind home plate, strike one.

0: Now the 0-1, down low, 1-1. All the storylines after the division series. Tampa Bay well rested, able to line up their pitching just the way they wanted after sweeping New York. Would Cleveland be exhausted after a grueling five-game series with Chicago? You just never know. The pitch waved at, and the count 1-2. And the first person that can tell you they can explain why things happen in October will be the first and only person ever. The pitch, up high, snap throw to first. Ramirez dives back safely. You cannot explain October baseball. You cannot predict October baseball. And it's why it's the most magical time in sports. 5-3 Cleveland, ninth inning. Runner at first, two down. The pitch, down in the dirt. Ramirez takes off a delayed steal, and he's in without a throw after Hicks blocked the pitch in the dirt. We'll see if they call it a delayed steal or simply a wild pitch. Yeah, and they'll call it a wild pitch. And suddenly, the course that's normally in downtown Cleveland serenading Jose at Tropicana Field. Check swing and a pitch low. DeLauder draws a walk. Well, there are a lot more Cleveland fans here than we expected, because as Kevin Cash will make another pitching change in the division series here with the Yankees. Remember, the Yankees train in Tampa. The Yankees are the only major league team that is allowed to have the games on radio of their club broadcast in another major league city. And so there are a lot of Yankee fans in Tampa, St. Pete. And it was supposedly 90-10 Tampa fans. They easily outnumbered Yankee fans in the division series, but that doesn't seem like a 90-10 split here tonight as the Rays make a pitching change, and we'll keep it right here with two on, two out, and Cleveland up 5-3 in the ninth inning.
1: When good things have happened tonight for Cleveland, we've heard it, no question about it. And look, there's still a lot of people who spend some vacation time down here, have moved down here, and they have made their way into this ballpark tonight. So, yes, it's a road game. It's not an easy environment, not an easy ballpark to play. Just look at the record for the Rays this season here. But the Guardians continue to play well away from home. We saw them do it in Chicago. Really, the tail end of the regular season, they played extremely well away from home, and they have some decent support here tonight at a visiting ballpark.
0: Well, all you have to do is take I-75 south from Ohio and eventually end up either in Fort Myers or Naples. And there may be more Ohio plates on the way than any other state, no matter what state you're in. So many folks from the Cleveland area have second homes. Most of them maybe in the Fort Myers, Naples area, Sarasota, Bradenton. And they're in full force here tonight, and they have been treated to what could be a stunning comeback, down 2-0 to the great Drew Rasmussen, who's 10-0 since the All-Star break. And Cleveland now leads at 5-3 in the ninth. Two out, two on. Right-hander Kevin Kelly coming out of the Tampa bullpen in the Yankees series, worked a third of a scoreless inning. He'll face Joe Adell, 0-4. The set. The look at second, the pitch. Adell fouling it down the right side, strike one. In the regular season, Kelly made 71 appearances, tops on the Rays club, had a 2.44 ERA, 33 holds. Now the pitch. Nope. Instead turns, throws to second. And back on the timing play easily was Ramirez on a dive. Kelly is a sidewinder. Sinker, cutter, slider, low 90s. Tough on right-handed hitters, which Adell is. The pitch, there goes the runners. Pitch fouled back. They pulled off a double steal attempt, but Adele fouled it off. Boy, they had both bags stolen, but Adele had a pitch to swing at. So Ramirez, after a head first slide into third, heads back to second. DeLauder heads back to first. Two down, 5-3, Cleveland, ninth inning. Tampa on its sixth pitcher of the night. Kelly's ready. A look back, the pitch. Adele takes down low, 1-2 the count. Ramirez also has to be careful how much you dance off second now that Adele has two strikes, because you don't want to distract the hitter. Now the 1-2 pitch. There he goes. Pitch swung on, banged into left field, a base hit. Down the left field line. It'll scoot to the wall. Ramirez scores. DeLauder hits third. He's coming home. Throw to the plate. Not in time. He slides in. It's a three-run ninth. It's another two-run double for Joe Adele. And the Guardians with a 7-3 lead. And Joe Adele with 8 RBIs in the postseason. And now the batter, Nathaniel Lowe, who gave Cleveland the lead last inning with a 2-run single. The set and pitch. A swing and a high fly ball, fairly deep left. DeLuca has it measured. He'll make the catch. It's Cleveland 7, Tampa Bay 3. And it's time for Cade Smith when we come back for the bottom of the ninth inning on the Cleveland Clinic Radio Network.
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2: Cade Smith coming on to pitch now for Cleveland. Eric Sabrowski went an inning, gave up a run on a hit, had a strikeout. 7-3 Cleveland. Cade Smith pitched in all five games against the White Sox. Had a save. Gave up one run in 6 2/3 innings and struck out 11. Fastball, slider, split. This is not a save situation. But if you're wondering, well then, why not go to somebody else? Because managers will all tell you the same thing. If somebody gets on, I'm going to my closer. So why wouldn't I just start the inning clean with a closer? Here's Chandler Simpson, who can fly to pinch hit. And he takes a called strike. He'll bat for Taylor Walls. Nobody runs faster than this guy. Nobody has more infield hits or bunt singles than Simpson. The pitch, and he fouls it back, and it's 0-2. Not any power, but he doesn't need it the way he flies. Left-handed batter down in the count, 0-2. 7-3, Cleveland, ninth inning of game one. The pitch, swung on, grounded up the middle. Hanau at second, gloves, throws, one down. Tell you what, it's pretty darn surprising how many Tampa fans have left, because everybody standing in the lower bowl is wearing Guardians gear. Here's catcher Liam Hicks, 0-for-1. Smith from the set. The pitch, swung on, ground ball to second. Hanau gobbles, throws, two down. Boy, and this is critical, too. If Cade Smith can get out of here with a low pitch count. Foster Griffin went the first four, gave up two. Daniel Espino, Joey Cantillo, Hunter Gaddis, each a scoreless inning. Eric Sabrowski allowed a run in one inning. Rays last hope, Yandy Diaz, leadoff man, and the pitch turns him away, a strike. Diaz 2-for-4, a double and a single. 7-3 Cleveland, game one of the ALCS from St. Pete. The 0-1 pitch. Swung on, popped him up. Second baseman Hanau, shallow right, backing up, makes the catch. Ball game. And game one of the American League Championship Series goes to the Cleveland Guardians with a resounding 7-3 win over the Tampa Bay Rays. Cleveland scoreless through five, down 2-0 entering the sixth. Got a homer from Chase DeLauder in the sixth. A game-tying homer from Patrick Bailey in the seventh. Then took the lead for good in the eighth on a Nathaniel Lowe two-run single, and added three more in the ninth on an RBI single by Jose Ramirez and a two-run double by Joe Adell. And fatigue or not, the Cleveland Guardians, after a grueling match with the Chicago White Sox, come to St. Pete and win game one, 7-3, with game two tomorrow night at 8 o'clock. Parker Messick, pitching in his backyard, will be facing Freddy Peralta, whom the Rays acquired from the Mets at the deadline. So the Guardians, with a 7-3 win here tonight in St. Pete. And in a moment, we'll be going down to the Cleveland dugout to get a guest. But what an incredible effort again by Cleveland tonight. And sometimes, you know what, folks? Being able to play like they did right until the end keeps you sharp. And we are going to be going down shortly to the Cleveland dugout. And we are joined by the best closer in baseball, in Cade Smith. Who, Cade had a 1-2-3 inning here in the ninth inning. And Cade, this must have been a day off for you, just one inning tonight?
3: Yeah, but we'll take it. Thanks, Amy.
2: Hey, Cade, What an incredible effort

0: by this club when you consider the energy and effort that it took to get through Chicago.
1: Oh, yeah, it's so much. It's awesome. Feels like the boys are rolling. I'm excited for us. I think we got to keep doing what we're doing. We're in a good spot.
2: Cade, you've literally become an everyday player now for this ball club. I know there's workload things that you're keeping an eye on, but is there something to be said for being able to touch the mound every game and be sharp?
1: I think that probably Pat said it better, is that it's way better to just throw that few pitches and get ready to roll again tomorrow. So not that I did that on purpose, but I'll take it.
0: Well, we know other people want you. We can keep you all night, but we're not doing that. Cade, great job. Congratulations. Thanks for being with us.
1: Thanks for having me, Hammy.
0: That's Cade Smith. What a great job he did in the ninth inning. And I think, again, Rosie, when you look, because you expect this to be a seven-game series, this isn't going to be a quick series. The fact Cade Smith only made six pitches tonight is critical.
2: It's huge because he may be called upon. I don't know if he could pitch in all seven. But if they're these types of games, he's going to get action. And you'd love to keep the pitch count to a minimum, and he sure did tonight. I'm not sure how he did it, but he was able to get through with minimal pitches.
0: It's a win, folks. What a win, huh? 7-3, Guardians take game one of the American League Championship Series. Milwaukee up 2-0 on the Dodgers. And tomorrow night, the only game of baseball will be game two here at Tropicana Field. We'll be right back.
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0: Here are your final numbers tonight from the game one of the American League Championship Series. As the Guardians capture game one, 7-3. And the final numbers are going to read like this. For Cleveland, they win it with 7 runs, 14 hits, no errors, 7 left. And for Tampa Bay, they had 3 runs on 7 hits, no errors, and 7 men left. Cleveland captures game one. Rosie will tell you all about it on the wrap-up show. We'll be back tomorrow night at 8 o'clock for the first pitch. This is Tom Hamilton. Thanks for being with us. Guardians take game one by a final score of 7-3. 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
5: Good evening once again, everyone. Welcome back to Tropicana Field in St. Petersburg, Florida, where the Guardians have won Game 1 of the American League Championship Series by a final score of 7-3 over the Tampa Bay Rays. We will have all the highlights coming your way shortly, and we'll hear from manager Stephen Vogt as well. But first, a look at the out-of-town scores, and right now, just one other game to keep track of. A potential World Series opponent on the line. And I know it's early, but it is fun to speculate, isn't it? As the Milwaukee Brewers, they defeated the Dodgers for a second straight game, this time by a final score of 7-4 in Milwaukee, as they did good work against Yoshinobu Yamamoto, the Dodgers star who was such a hero in their World Series run last year. Well, the Brewers were able to get him out of the game after just 2 2/3, scoring 3 runs against him. William Contreras with a home run off the Dodger bullpen, and the Brewers pull away late and win it by that final score of 7-4 in Milwaukee. Right here, your final score was 7-3 Guardians, and we'll come back and have all the highlights as well as manager Stephen Vogt. That's next after this timeout.
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5: Welcome back to Tropicana Field in St. Petersburg, Florida. It's Guardians wrap-up following a 7-3 Guardians win. And there are a slew of Guardians fans just beyond the third base dugout. That's the Guardians dugout. I believe they are interviewing Jose Ramirez, and they have the Jose chant going down there, as well as some others. And the fans don't want to leave. They might get thrown out at some point, I suppose, but they're having a party, those who showed up in support of their Cleveland Guardians here in St. Petersburg, where the Guardians win the opener of the American League Championship Series by a final score of 7-3. And let's get to all the highlights. It was Tampa Bay that took the early lead. Guardian starting pitcher Foster Griffin got in quick trouble as Yandy Diaz opened the bottom of the first with a leadoff double. And after a sack bunt, put him at third, Junior Caminero singled him home to make it 1-0 Tampa Bay. And then later on in the inning, Johnny DeLuca delivered a two-out RBI single to make it 2-0 Rays. And it stayed that way until the sixth inning. Griffin settled down nicely, and then the Guardians' bullpen did its usual outstanding work and allowed the Guardians to get back in it. And that comeback started in the sixth inning with Chase DeLauder leading things off.
7: Drew Rasmussen's pitch hit a ton deep left field. Belayed on the run, track wall, gone! And Chase DeLauder with his fourth hit off Rasmussen this season. An opposite field home run to left, and the Guardians cut the deficit in half. It's a 2-1 ball game. A line drive home run to left, and Chase DeLauder has his first major league postseason home run, and he gets it off a potential Cy Young winner.
5: Well, in the seventh inning, Rasmussen came back out to start the seventh inning and faced Patrick Bailey leading off the inning. And here's what happened.
7: Bailey batting left-handed, 1-for-2, a single. He swings at the first pitch, hits one high, deep to center field. This ball's got a chance. Gone! We are tied at 2! Patrick Bailey with his second postseason home run. A towering blast to dead center. And Cleveland's two runs have come via the long ball. Chase DeLauder, last inning. Patrick Bailey here in the seventh. And it's a 2-2 game. And Kevin Cash makes that long, slow walk out of the first base dugout, probably thinking to himself, I should have let him call it a night after six.
5: Well, he didn't, and the game was tied at 2, and it stayed that way until the eighth inning. Still tied at 2, the Guardians got it going against Tyler Wells, who had come on to pitch. Jose Ramirez with an infield single to lead off the inning. Then Chase DeLauder doubled to put runners at second and third. Then, after a pitching change, Kevin Cash going to the left-hander Ian Seymour to face the left-handed hitting Nathaniel Lowe. Steven Vogt stayed with Lowe in a left-on-left situation, and man, did that decision pay off.
7: Now the 0-2 pitch. Swing and line drive, base hit to center. Ramirez scores. DeLauder's flying right behind him. Throw to the plate. Not in time. A two-run single to center by Nathaniel Lowe, who proves no doubt about it. He can hit left-handed pitching. Down in the count. And on an 0-2 pitch, smashed a two-run single to center. And Cleveland with a 4-2 lead in the eighth inning. And we just learned there's a large contingent of Cleveland fans at the Trop.
5: And they are still, by the way, down by the third base dugout here at Tropicana Field. All right, so that made it 4-2. But you knew the Rays wouldn't go away. Bottom of the eighth inning, Cedric Mullins was leading things off, and he homered off of Eric Sabrowski to make it a 4-3 game. But then Sabrowski settled down, retired the next three to get the game to the ninth, and that's where the Guardians put things away with some insurance for Cade Smith in the bottom of the inning. First, it was Angel Martinez, who had come on as a pinch hitter in the seventh inning. He singled to open the inning, was balked to second, and then with two down, Jose Ramirez came through.
7: The pitch. Swung on a little looper into left. That'll get down to base hit. Martinez around third. Here's the throw to the plate. Not in time. Hit for Pierce sliding, scores. Throwback to first. Martinez gunned down after a big turn. Buddy got the run home. Jose Ramirez with his third hit of the night.
3: Cleveland is challenging now. Call it first
7: and
3: base.
7: Cleveland now with a 5-3 lead. And Cleveland will challenge the out call at first. But a looping base hit into left by Jose Ramirez drives home a mammoth insurance run.
5: And the call was overturned. Ramirez was safe at first base. He was not thrown out over running the bag. So the inning continued. That was big. Chase DeLauter walked, and that brought Joe Adell to the plate.
7: Now the 1-2 pitch. There he goes. Pitch swung on, banged into left field, a base hit. Down the left field line. It'll scoot to the wall. Ramirez scores. DeLauter hits third. He's coming home. Throw to the plate. Not in time. He slides in. It's a three-run ninth. It's another two-run double for Joe Adell. And the Guardians with a 7-3 lead. And Joe Adell with 8 RBIs in the postseason.
5: How about that? What a big inning for the Guardians, and that made it a little bit easier for Cade Smith, who in the ninth inning, it was minimal work for Smith, just 6 pitches to end this one.
7: Seven to three Cleveland, game one of the ALCS from St. Pete. The 0-1 pitch, swung on, popped him up. Second baseman Hanau, shallow right, backing up, makes the catch, ball game. And game one of the American League Championship Series goes to the Cleveland Guardians with a resounding 7-3 win over the Tampa Bay Rays.
5: And there it was, your final 7-3, 7 runs on 14 hits, no errors, 7 men left for the Guardians, 3 runs, 7 hits, no errors, 7 men left stranded for Tampa Bay. The win goes to Hunter Gaddis, his first of the postseason, no save for Smith, but good work just the same. And on the other side for Tampa Bay, Tyler Wells takes the loss, his first loss of the postseason. Time of the game, 2 hours and 57 minutes. Paid crowd here at Tropicana Field, 35,361. Stay with us. We'll hear from manager Stephen Vogt when we return.
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7: And a number of fans kept to their feet here at the corner of Carnegie and Ontario. 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How Cade Smith on a splitter in on the thumbs.
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5: 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The Guardians a winner in the opening game of this best-of-seven American League Championship Series. 7-3, your final score. Let's head downstairs and hear from manager Stephen Vogt.
18: You know, obviously, we came off an emotional series, had a quick turnaround. But these guys come ready to play every day. I couldn't be more proud of them. We got punched early. And then, you know, our pitching staff, credit to them for stopping it and keeping us in the game as long as they did. And then the offense came alive. I thought we had great at-bats the whole game and just couldn't get that one hit with runner scoring position. And then hit a couple balls out of the yard, make it a new game. And really good job by our offense.
19: Steven, Joe and Elson Nathaniel, two additions at the deadline. How valuable have they been with the quality of the bats that they're taking and the experience that they bring to this group?
18: Yeah, it was a huge boost for us adding Joe and Nathaniel, and they thrive with runners in scoring position. They have their whole careers, and I think, you know, Nate Lowe using the whole bat, you know, gets just enough of it to get it to the outfield. You don't need to drive the ball over the wall in that situation. You just need to score the runner from third, and it's all he was trying to do. And then obviously Joe with the huge double there at the end to kind of, you know, give us some insurance runs.
20: Steve, with your the timing of your move to the bullpen there, obviously worked very well, but could you take us through what led up to that decision at that point and what your relievers were able to give you those innings through the second half?
18: Yeah, I mean, I thought Foster really settled in after the first, but obviously hadn't thrown in a while. And with the pitch count getting up there a little bit, you know, it wasn't too high, but it was at a spot where, you know, with the top of the order coming up for the third time, felt like Espino was going to be able to handle those three guys. And then, the plan wasn't necessarily for Joey to only go one, but obviously when you flip the game, it's time to go. So credit to the bullpen. They were outstanding yet again. Foster was unbelievable, after a rocky first.
21: Steven, with Ramirez, didn't exactly hit the ball hard tonight, but he still was in the middle of everything. What can you say about this run he's on?
18: It's Hosey. He just has a knack for finding his way on base. And when he does, he makes things happen. If he doesn't steal third right there, I don't know if Joe's ball gets through the infield for those last two runs. And I haven't seen the angle in the replay, so forgive me if I'm off. But it's kind of what it looked like from our vantage point. So, but that's what Hosey does. You put the ball in play, he can get down the line. He just makes things happen.
22: Speaking of that, do you feel like the team feeds off his energy?
18: Yeah, 100%. I mean, Hosey's our guy. And when he gets going, when he gets on base, we know he's going to make some things happen. He puts pressure on the defense. The pitchers have to be quicker to the plate, it affects everything.
21: What'd you think of Espino? I mean, it was an interesting inning.
18: Yeah, I mean, Espino just came in and punched three guys out. I mean, it was... He got the ball, took it, and went right after him. Outstanding job by Daniel.
23: Steven, you mentioned Foster's ability to limit the damage there in the first. How did you see him rallying that inning and how you saw the at-bat against Walls at the end?
18: Yeah, I thought he came out. Vila was a little down. He wasn't quite sharp. He was kind of getting into some bad counts and left some pitches over the middle, which is not Foster's MO. But Carl went out there for a mound visit like he always does and settles him down, and then really settled down against Walls, was able to get the punch out to end that threat. And then he turned in three outstanding innings after that. That's what big-time pitchers do. It's going to happen. You're going to have an inning where you're not at your sharpest, and to limit them to two runs when they got the bases loaded, two outs, great job by Foster. We couldn't have asked for anything more.
5: And a little bonus coverage for you from downstairs in the media center. Nate Lowe had a huge base hit. The former Tampa Bay Ray came up big with a two-run single that put the Guardians in front for good. And he's downstairs talking to the media now.
19: Steven just mentioned how much you thrive with runners in scoring position. Just what's your thought process and your approach when you have those situations in front of you?
24: Oh, it's the best, that's the quickest lane to scoring runs. So that's where you can go out there and do your best work. It's hard to hit solo homers and win games, and the guys that did it tonight deserve all the credit for doing it, for keeping us in the game. But when we build momentum the way that we play, when runners get into scoring position, it's when we can capitalize. And I'm so thankful that I'm the guy that got to do it first tonight.
0: Speaking of momentum, are you guys just feeling it right now after, you know, the slow start to the postseason?
24: Yeah, it feels good to kind of to see some balls fall, to see some guys get on the barrel, to see some guys have some great at-bats, because the first two games of the White Sox series, we got beat. We did. And whether it's beating ourselves, trying to do too much, or not feeling it, we had to go get our backs against the wall and do something crazy, and this group did. So it's nice to feel some momentum coming here and to take game one.
1: Nathaniel, a lot of these coaches have mentioned that you and Joe coming in at the same time and how immediately not only you two bonded, but this team welcomed you in. So what is that like, just to watch two of you guys look like you've been here all year, but to contribute in the ways that you did?
24: Well, I mean, I've competed against these guys for such a while now, and whether it's knowing them from off the field or, you know, like playing golf together or hanging out through friends of friends, like it's such an easy group to get along with. And then Joe having the treat of playing with my brother most of the year, and then me now, like, you know, it makes it easy. So these guys have been great. They've been very welcoming, and I feel like I've had a lane to kind of go out and teach a little bit too while I'm continuing to improve myself.
2: The two-run single, talk about that. Steven said you got jammed a little bit. Talk about the AB, what you were trying to do in that situation.
24: Yeah, early in the count, I took a shot. I tried to hit it as far as I could, and then as the at-bat went on, I started praying harder and thankfully got a pitch up that I could just get into the outfield. And, you know, I talked about it with the guys on the pregame radio too. Like, it doesn't necessarily have to be a homer to score the runs right there, but if there's a chance to get the ball to the outfield, you got to find a way to do it. And I'm thankful I got a great pitch to do it on, and it worked out.
22: Now, you talked about building momentum after the first two losses against the White Sox, but was there anything that you learned from that series that you all brought to game one?
24: Yeah, we can do it. You know, we ran into a really hostile environment. I give all the credit to the Chicago fans. They made it as loud as they could, and there were some situations where this group definitely could have folded, but we didn't. And we're here competing now and very happy up one.
5: Quite a night here at Tropicana Field in St. Pete. Guardians a winner by a final score of 7-3. Game two of the series tomorrow night. The Guardians going with Parker Messick, his third postseason start. He was a 12-game winner, one of the top rookies in all of baseball in the regular season. And the lefty will be opposed by Freddy Peralta, a trade deadline acquisition for Tampa Bay, who threw very well down the stretch, went 5-2 in 10 starts with the Rays. He'll be on the mound for Tampa Bay. 7:35 first pitch, airtime for Guardians warm-up, 8:08. Until then, want to thank our on-site engineer here in the booth, Frank Lover. Back at Command Center, Brian Motze, as always. And, of course, for Tom Hamilton, this is Jim Rosenhaus reminding you the final score from St. Petersburg and Tropicana Field, the Cleveland Guardians 7, the Tampa Bay Rays 3. Have a great night, everyone.
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1: Seven to three Cleveland, game one of the ALCS from St. Pete. The 0-1 pitch. Swung on, popped him up. Second baseman Hanau, shallow right, backing up, makes the catch. Ball game. And game one of the American League Championship Series goes to the Cleveland Guardians with a resounding 7-3 win over the Tampa Bay Rays. We've got extra innings coming up.
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3: You can't see it on the radio, obviously, because we're an audio medium. But I just gave the Cleveland Guardians a standing ovation. I'm surprised I have any hands left after tonight's game. I've been clapping so much. I just about broke every finger and thumb that I have. The Cleveland Guardians rise up at the trop and they spank the Tampa Bay Rays 7-3, game one of the American League Championship Series. The series is far from over. Cleveland has wrestled home field from Tampa, but the series is far from over. The Tampa Bay Rays are still an outstanding team. They're still probably favored in the eyes of many to win the series. This can be viewed by Tampa faithful as just a stumbling block, you know, rust versus rest, that type of thing, and how Russ kind of might have hurt him a little bit, especially with the timing of their offense, their hitters. Just maybe, you know, they could say, hey, we weren't in sync because of the layoff. Fine. I really don't care what the Tampa people think, what the national people think. I am rejoicing in a vacuum tonight because the Cleveland Guardians ripped one from the Rays. This wasn't your garden variety, if there is such a thing, game one ALCS victory. This was classic Stephen Vogt Cleveland Guardians. And when we say that, we mean off the deck. Think about the first inning. The very first inning. Guardians. Stephen Kwan strikes out swinging. Hosey reaches on an infield single, but he's caught stealing by an eyelash. Chase DeLauder singles. Joe Adell grounds out. Opportunity by the boards. No run scored against one tough customer, Drew Rasmussen. And then, bottom first, Yandy Diaz double. Aranda sack bunt. Junior Caminero RBI single. The trop was exploding. Valade struck out swinging, but Mesa Jr. singled to left. Caminero to second. DeLuca singled. Caminero scores. He's going wild. Mesa Jr. to third. Then DeLuca stole second. All off Foster Griffin. Then Williamson was hit by a pitch. Foster Griffin had given up two runs, and the bases were loaded with two outs in the first inning. And I'm thinking, oh my goodness, the Rays are one swing from a laugher, and we're not even out of the first. But Foster Griffin bowed his neck and struck out Taylor Walls on three consecutive sweepers. Looking, swinging, swinging. What a job by Pat Bailey to call three consecutive sweepers to the right-handed Walls, and he swung and missed at the last two after taking the first one. And Foster Griffin got out of that bases-loaded mess. And yes, he had given up two, but it could have been five, could have been six, and that's ball game, ladies and germs. But because Griffin kept it manageable, the Guardians hitters are like, we got your back, Foster. And what did Griffin do? He came out and he put up zeros in the second, third, and fourth inning. Four innings, two runs for Foster Griffin. We mentioned Patrick Bailey in his pitch calling. Starting at catcher, Bailey helped his staff navigate a seven-hitter, allowing three runs to the number one seed in the American League on the road in the opener of the ALCS. And Pat Bailey homered. Pat Bailey, a.k.a. Pat the Bat. Gee, what do Bailey and Griffin have in common where the Guardians are concerned this year? Oh, that's right. They were trade acquisitions. Early in the year, the Guardians go get Patrick Bailey from the Giants. The light-hitting, good defender. And Pat Bailey has been a revelation offensively while doing his usual good work behind the plate in his excellent, excellent handling of his staff and sequencing. Remember, in the ALDS, he caught a 19-strikeout game and a 21-strikeout game. Foster Griffin, huge in the ALDS in relief. The 7-strikeout relief appearance to help keep the Guardian season alive against the White Sox. And tonight, 4 innings, 2 runs felt like 9 innings, 3 runs. Incredible performance by Foster Griffin, shaking off the early issues and limiting Tampa Bay to 2 runs in 4 innings. And then you look at the other two notable trade acquisitions this year. Joe Adell and Nate Lowe. Nate Lowe with the ginormous 2-run single in the 8th. Joe Adell, 2-run double in the 9th. So Bailey, Adell, and Lowe combined had 5 hits in 14 at-bats with a double, a homer, 5 RBI, a run scored, and then you add, as we said, Foster Griffin, 4 innings, 2 runs, and you remember that Pat Bailey is the catcher, and he caught the staff on a 127-pitch, 7-hitter. Just an amazing job by the Cleveland front office before the trade deadline, and in the case with Bailey, way before the trade deadline. And that's why a lot of the Texters have said this victory was as much about the front office as any game that the Guardians have played with these new guys. FOW, front office win. 216-578-1100. 216-578-1100. Text the show 21095. Listen to us for free. iHeartRadio app. Just an amazing performance by the Cleveland Guardians. The national cynics, critics, they were howling in the first inning when the Guardians were in danger of getting blown out of the trap. And the Guards turned that 2-0 bases-loaded situation into a 7-3 victory. I mean, Rob Rozicki, pinch me. You don't have to pinch me. I'll pinch myself. Is this real? Is this actually happening?
4: We took out their ace.
3: Drew Rasmussen, who pitched well, but
4: it was a game he pitched,
3: and then the Rays lost.
4: But they lost a game that their ace pitched. They were organized. They were rested. They had a plan. They were at home, and we blew up that plan. Now they're reeling. Now all the pressure's on them. And game two, all of a sudden, if things go wrong, they're now going to be down 2-0 coming out of Tropicana to the 87-win Guardians here, the winless Guardians. The team that nobody thought should be in this round is now in a power position in this series. They just took home field advantage tonight. And I know we got a long series. But I don't know about you. I was not expecting to be sitting here game one in this position. with Messick going tomorrow, let's roll.
3: Truth be told, let's go back to the ALDS. After game two, I did think the season was over for Cleveland. I thought, you know, you lost the first two of a five-game series at home. You're not recovering from that, especially against the White Sox, who were feeling it, had won four straight playoff games to open their 2026 postseason. So, yeah, I didn't think the Guardians would get to this round. But here's what I did say. Multiple times on the Bloom Daddy Rip Roaring preview show going into game three of the ALDS, I said, the Guardians are channeling Kevin Millar from the 2004 ALCS when the Red Sox came from 3-0 down to beat the Yankees. Kevin Millar told Dan Shaughnessy, don't let us win today. That was Millar going into game four. He said to Shaughnessy, as the Red Sox were working out, don't let us win today. Because, this was in reference to 04. He was saying, we got Petey in game five, Pete Martinez, then Schilling in game six, Curt Schilling, and then anything can happen in game seven. So the Guardians were channeling that Millar speak entering game three. Hey, White Sox, don't let us win game three. Because if you do, you might unlock or unleash the beast. And what did the Guardians do? They put a nine-piece, scored nine on the White Sox in game three, nine again in game four, came home, and won the white knuckler 2-0. Don't let the Guardians win game three of the ALDS. The White Sox did, and all of a sudden, you got a Cleveland Guardians monster that's been unleashed on the American League. 216-578-1100. 216-578-1100. Text the show 21095. Listen to us for free. iHeartRadio app. Yeah, we have so many texts coming in. Phone lines packed. And Rob's going to sort through them all. And trust me, we will go to every one of you who's called. Because Rob Rosicky, thanks to the autonomy given him by iHeart Grand Poobah Keith Kennedy, we are going to 1 a.m. tonight or this morning, depending on how you view it.
4: Yeah, I'd rather beg for forgiveness and ask for permission on this one. So, yeah, we're going all the way, baby.
3: And Keith has always said, if it's a compelling game and you're coming up against it, go to 1 a.m. So that's what we're doing. 216-578-1100. 216-578-1100. Texas show 21095. Guardians 7, Rays 3. Game one, ALCS at Tropicana Field, guaranteeing all three games played in this ALCS in Cleveland. Guaranteed that three games will be played in Cleveland in the ALCS.
4: Dennis, there is a way that we won't have three games.
3: I'm sorry about that.
4: I'm just saying.
3: Well, yeah, that's true. That's true. So there is no guarantee. Good point. Let's stay positive. And by the way, I was super optimistic going into today's game. Super optimistic. And I stay that way. Why? Because I said all the pressure's on Tampa Bay. And that's true. Rob mentioned it. All of the pressure is on Tampa Bay. They're the number one seed. They're the beast of the AL East. They're the team that's loaded. The Guardians were supposed to be, you know, cannon fodder for the Rays. So I said the Guardians should just relax, go out, and play, and that's what they did today. We'll be back on the other side of the upcoming break.
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12: Back on the trail. Fox News, I'm Sue Guzman. President Donald Trump holding another rally to boost Republicans in the midterms tonight. This one in Youngstown, Ohio. It is the president's second visit to the state in 10 days. Fox's Mark Meredith has more from Youngstown.
13: President Trump wrapped up his remarks here in Youngstown. The president touched on the war in Iran, gas prices, why he feels it's so important for Republicans to retain control of both the House and the Senate. The reason he was here in Ohio, of course, is you have close contests in the governor's race as well as for the Senate contest, which is getting so much attention. You have John Houston running against Democrat Sherrod Brown. Sherrod Brown, a notable name in Ohio, of course, because he had served in the Senate up until he lost in 2024. And tonight, President Trump made his case why he doesn't want Sherrod Brown back at the U.S. Capitol.
14: The last time that Sherrod Brown and the radical Democrats had power, they gave us the worst inflation in American history.
13: Democrats, of course, pushing right back. The president was also interrupted a few different times by protesters.
12: Federal agents raiding the D.C. home of Minnesota Congresswoman Ilhan Omar this morning. Details from Fox's David Spunt.
15: The scope of this investigation is still unclear, but it is confirmed that the Congresswoman Ilhan Omar is under federal criminal investigation. Homeland Security investigations led the pre-dawn search of Omar's Washington, D.C. home, which indicates that immigration may be part of the equation in this probe. Agents removed multiple boxes, were told her Minnesota residence was not raided today. Omar responding on social media in part, for 10 years, Trump has targeted me with baseless lies and smear campaigns. This is just the latest escalation in his campaign of political intimidation. I will not be silenced. Within the last hour in Minneapolis, Omar's constituents came out to show support for the Congresswoman.
12: Omar is denying any wrongdoing. 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
4: I'm Tom Moore. Here's what else you need to know. Former Cuyahoga County Commissioner Jimmy DeMora, who spent nearly 12 years in prison on corruption charges, is asking that his term of supervised release be ended or

0: proof is in some new numbers just released.
1: A study by AddictionResource.net shows that in Ohio, the rate of overdose deaths fell more than 50% between 2020 and 2025. And that decrease makes Ohio number one in the country. Claremont County, in the Cincinnati area, the OD death rate fell more than 70%, ranking number three in the country for percentage of decrease. Lake County was number one. I'm Matt Reese.
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2: After a mild night with just a few clouds, we are going to be running for the records for our day on Tuesday. We'll start the day in the mid-60s and push into the mid-80s across much of northern Ohio with just a few clouds around, so a beautiful summery feeling afternoon. Wednesday, though, scattered showers are going to be coming through, especially early in the day. Temperatures in the afternoon with mostly cloudy skies topping out around 70. In the 3 News Weather Center, I'm Chief Meteorologist Betsy Kling.
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14: Bailey batting left-handed, one for two, a single. He swings at the first pitch, hits one high, deep to center field. This ball's got a chance. Gone! We are tied at two. Patrick Bailey with his second postseason home run. A towering blast to dead center. And Cleveland's two runs have come via the long ball. Chase DeLauder, last inning. Patrick Bailey here in the seventh. And it's a 2-2 game. And Kevin Cash makes that long, slow walk out of the first base dugout, probably thinking to himself, I should have let him call it a night after six.
15: Back to Dollar Bank Extra Innings on WTAM 1100, home of the Guardians. Here again is your host, Dennis Manilow.
16: And, of course, the National Baseball Hall of Fame, PB Pierre, Tom Hamilton on the call. Pat the Bat Bailey with the ambush in the seventh.

0: inning, first pitch, cutter, bomb to center. And that followed the first pitch ambush by Chase DeLauder the previous inning, as referenced by Hammy. Drew Rasmussen, as filthy McNasty as you're going to get in the past couple of months in particular, dominated in his one start against the Yankees, and it looked for all the world like he was heading to victory tonight. The Rays were up 2-0 through five innings, and the first pitch to Chase DeLauder in the sixth from the right-handed Rasmussen to the left-handed DeLauder. DeLauder backspun it over the wall and left. Very reminiscent of that first series for DeLauder in Seattle to open the season. That Oppo taco that he hit. And that got Cleveland on the board. And, you know, so it gave Cleveland life in the dugout. But still, they were down 2-1. And Rasmussen comes out for the seventh. And the first pitch that is thrown by Rasmussen is parked over the wall and centered by Bailey. And all of a sudden, the Rays go from what they were sure was a victory to a 2-2 game. And the Guardians just ripped and snorted after that. Got up 4-2. It was cut to 4-3 when Cedric Mullins ran into a cement mixer by the big Sobrowski. But the Guardians were like, hey, we're not done. We're not anywhere close to done. And they piled on late. Nate Lowe with the two-run hit. Joe Adell with the two-run hit. Guardians scored, wind up scoring 1 in the 6th, 1 in the 7th, 2 in the 8th, 3 in the 9th. They win it 7-3. 7 runs, 14 hits, no errors for the good guys. 3 runs, 7 hits, no errors for the Rays. And the texters have pointed this out, and so such a good job by the texters. The Rays, in their 3-game sweep of the Yankees in their ALDS, opposite of Cleveland, Chicago, the Rays gave up a grand total of 12 hits to the Yankees. Granted, the Yanks didn't have Aaron Judge, and, you know, other guys were banged up, but that lineup is still dangerous, and the Rays saw it through them. 12 hits, including just one hit in the Drew Rasmussen game, game one. The Guardians amassed 14 hits tonight. 2 more than the Yankees did in the entire series against the Rays in the previous set. And if not for the Rays defense, the Guardians could have had 17 or 18 hits. The Rays played tremendous defense to keep the Guardians' hit total at 14 and their run total at 7. That tells you how well the Guardians were swinging it tonight. They overcame outstanding Rays defense and still put up 7, you know, with 14 hits backing it up. All right, here we go. Anthony in Cleveland, the original AIC. What's up, my man?
1: Oh, man, I'm just elated, man. Look, let me just say this. There's no doubt that the two best teams in the American League are actually playing in the ALCS.
0: I like that. I like that, you know, Anthony.
1: I mean, the fact is, though, and you know what, Dennis? I don't want to get ahead of myself here. I don't want to be overly optimistic. I don't want to be too presumptuous here. But, and I know it's a 7-game series. But I got to be honest with you. I smell World Series here. I'm telling you, I smell a World Series here. Okay.
0: Well,
1: this team, the Guardians, over the as I said, the past 4 games, that they've just played magnificently, and it seems like they're in a mission. I mean, yeah. The performance has just been sublime.
0: Yeah, and Anthony, thanks for the call. Love hearing from AIC. You did get ahead of yourself. We need to pump the brakes. Rob Rozicki was indicating brake pumping is needed. One victory in the postseason does not an entire run made. But we have a right tonight to be thrilled with what the Guardians did. That's what we're doing. You national cynics out there, you think we're overreacting. I don't care. We are reacting to game one. We are allowed to be thrilled that our team went down to Florida and took game one when they were heavily favored not to do so. Yes, Rob?
2: I mean, there's a lot of things swirling around my head right now that I will not talk about at parties. But, because the sheer surprise, the fact that game one worked out the way it did, we're in the position we're in, you really can't help but think anything's possible at this rate. I mean, there's baseball to be played. Teams are going to win games. Teams are going to lose games. Why can't it be us at this rate? So, yeah, we could be elated right now for sure that we are in this position for game one. And, yes, we have game two where there's no day off. We are back and better than ever tomorrow. So we don't have a lot of time to be happy about this, but we can be happy about this for sure.
0: Cleveland's in the Final Four, and I had said during the Bloom Daddy preview show this afternoon with Brenda and Davidson and Skozen and Mike Snyder, I said, why can't the Guardians be Jim Valvano's North Carolina State Wolfpack in 1983? I mean, you know, speaking of Final Fours, the improbable run continues for the Guardians. I mean, they were down 0-2 or 2-0, depending on how you word it, in a best of five after dropping the first two at home, going to a place, Rate Field in Chicago, that has been hostile to visitors. The White Sox feel like they own people at Rate Field. And that joint was jumping in games three and four, as testified to by Tom Hamilton. And yet the Guardians were able to win games three and four, and then they hung on by the skin of their teeth in game five and won the series. And then they came to Tampa, and they were supposed to be exhausted and wiped out, and everybody's overused. And, oh, man, you know what? It's time to just be a welcome mat for the Rays as they crab walk to the World Series. Well, there's at least one stumbling block on the way to the World Series for Tampa Bay, and that would be tonight's game. Nate in Michigan. Nate, you are on the show. What's up, Nate?
3: Hey, man, the theme of this game is absolutely the trade acquisition game. Nate Lowe came up clutch. Joe Adell keeps balling.
0: Wait a minute, Nate, before you continue, I like that. It's the tag team, the trade acquisition game, TAG. I love it, Nate.
3: Dude, you are so quick with the acronyms. I love it. But Foster Griffin has just the right amount of jerk in him to where he is not fazed by anything. And Daniel Espino, while not a trade acquisition, he didn't stick till September, came in and just blew the doors off of fools. Chase DeLauder, the pride of Hedgesville, West Virginia, came in with his playoff coming out party. What a game, man. Somebody on TBS said it best. If you don't put Cleveland away, Cleveland will put you away. And, man, is that a fun team to follow.
0: I love it. Nick, thank you very much. Yeah, I mean, the Guardians, I nicknamed them this. One of their many nicknames, the Cleveland Cockroaches. You just can't kill them. I've also said they're like that piece of corn that gets stuck between your teeth. No matter how hard you try, you can't get rid of it. The Guardians just refuse to go away. Much to the chagrin of so many baseball people nationwide. I couldn't give a rat's patootie. Too bad. The Guardians keep showing up on your TV screen with W's. Make it four in a row in the postseason for the Guards. And, I mean, they're just finding ways. And who would have thought tonight they get back in it with bombs? Like, this is not a team that hangs its hat on home runs. But the Guardians cut the deficit to 2-1 with a DeLauder oppo taco and then tied it with a Pat Bailey absolute blast to center. So the Guardians got back in game one of the ALCS with the long ball. All right, we're just getting started on the show. We're going to keep rolling. Robbie Rose says keep it rolling. So we go to Ricky in Cleveland Heights. Ricky, you are on Dollar Bank Extra Innings. Go.
4: Well, I'll keep it short. I just want to know, when is somebody going to tell Brian Rocchio to stop trying to hit a home run.
0: Yeah, and thank you very much for the call, Ricky. Roque is struggling right now. Playoff Rocchio has disappeared. He was 0 for 4 with 3 Ks tonight, but his teammates are like, hey, Roque, we got your back. We know you're going to come through for us at some point again, so don't wallow in your misery. Keep playing your good defense at short, and you will get it together. Heck, Angel got a knock tonight. So Rocchio's contributions offensively are right around the corner. Angel off the bench, 1 for 2 with a run scored. And, yeah, I mean, this is just incredible. And we've talked about the trade acquisitions. How about Jose Ramirez? Anything but a trade acquisition. I mean, Ramirez, he's been around forever. He's the franchise. You want to talk about somebody who's been unleashed? Number 11 in your scorecard, number 1 in your heart, is on a heater, ladies and germs. In his last 4 games in the playoffs, Jose Ramirez has 8 hits. Tonight, he was 3 for 5 with an RBI, 2 runs scored. He did get caught stealing, but it was a fantastic throw that got him. But Jose Ramirez is back with a vengeance. He served notice in Game 3 against the White Sox, again in Game 4. In Game 5, he had the 2-run homer that accounted for all of the runs. And Ramirez was running wild at the Trop tonight. Helmets flying off, dirt's on his jersey, Jose chants from Tropicana Field rafters. Jose Ramirez, I'm convinced that this is what happened. I haven't heard this to be the case, but I'm convinced this is what happened. When Ramirez smoked that 100-mile-an-hour heater from Hicks for the White Sox in Game 4, I think Ramirez finished that swing, and he didn't have any pain in his left hand, and that's why he was so ecstatic running around the bases. He's like, hey, my hand doesn't hurt anymore. Ever since then, he has been absolutely wrecking games. Yes, Rob?
2: I looked at you a little earlier. I think it happened the game before. Game 3. Remember when Jose, he hit that double off the wall, hustle double, gets in second base, helmet's flying off, steals third base, and then gets home, beats that throw on the Adele infield single.
0: That was game 3. You're right.
2: I looked
0: at
2: you right then and there. I said, that's Jackie Robinson stuff. That's generating a run on your own. This is stuff that we've been waiting to see. And, yeah, the power wasn't there quite yet. But, yeah, I think the adulation that you saw when Jose was rounding that first base after that first home run in game 4 was, yes, I am back. I am complete. Bring it on.
0: Yeah. It's long past time for me to wreck games, and Ramirez has been absolutely stirring the pot the last 4 games, all victories for the Guards. Jeff in Lakewood. Jeff, you're on the show. What do you got?
5: What's going on?
0: Jeff.
5: This is Matt Love. Hold up. Yeah. I know. Great job. Great job. Hey, you know, you got to give a shout out to Foster Griffin, man. You know, he got a kind of little rough start. Then he settled down, and the same thing with Lowe and Dale and Bailey. But the thing I want to express, man, I turned 65 in August, and Dennis Matlock, man, I've been watching sports a long time. I'm telling you, I've been watching sports a long time, and I can sense, man, you can sense it's something special going on with this ball club, man. It's right in front of us, man. It's something special going on, man. You can see it.
0: Yeah. And Jeff, thank you so much for the call. I hear you. Tonight's victory allows the Guardians to play even freer and even easier tomorrow night. And the Rays are going to be tight, you would think. Now, they'll say, hey, we're pros. This is a long series. We're just going to – and they might very well dust off this one speed bump and go on their merry way to the World Series. It's possible. Sure. Hey, you know, I'm not disrespecting the Rays one bit. They're incredibly well managed and coached, and they have great personnel. I don't run junk at that outfit, okay? But I am telling the truth that all of the pressure is on the Rays, especially tomorrow night. You don't want to go down 2-0 or 0-2, depending on how you word it, to that team, to the Guardians. And I know that they could say, well, gee, the Guardians did that to themselves in the previous series, but the Guardians are just feeling it right now, as Jeff pointed out. Yes, Rob?
2: If this thing does go awry for Tampa tomorrow, what do you think that place about two blocks from us is going to sound like?
0: I mean, crazy.
2: That is going
0: to be... It's already dialed up to be crazy. Oh my,
2: dude, Tampa Bay sounded crazy with Guardians fans, and it's 1,000 miles away. Yeah. Dude, let's put this thing in downtown Cleveland.
0: Don't let the Guardians win game 3 of the ALDS. Don't let them do it. The White Sox did, and the Guardians have been scorching ever since. 4 consecutive postseason victories. Tonight, game 1, ALCS, 7-3 over the Rays. Pete in, where is that?
6: Hartville.
0: What's up, Pete?
7: You guys hear me? It's Tito.
0: Okay. All right, go ahead.
7: All right. Yeah, here's my take on this. Chicago Indians, or I'm sorry, Guardians.
0: All right, we're on our way. We got to move. Got to keep moving. Owen in Hudson, in Houston. Owen in Houston. What's up, Owen?
8: Hey, guys. Couple quick things for you. Huge compared to last week. I mean, last Monday, I was commiserating with you guys thinking the season was over. We really turned it around. I think, and just credit to Griffin and Sabrowski for bending and not breaking. And then also just, it was huge that it was, tonight wasn't just the Jose Ramirez show like it had been in game 5 a couple days ago.
0: Yeah, and thanks for the call. And I mean, that's right. We have so many guys to talk about tonight. And an earlier caller had referenced it. Texters have talked about it, too. Daniel Espino. I mean, Daniel Espino in the 5th inning, 3 punchies, 10 strikes out of 14 pitches thrown. And then Joey Cantillo, the Hawaiian punch out in the 6th inning. Yeah, he walked 2, but it was a scoreless frame. Hunter Gaddis, who pitched in all 5 games in the ALDS, he pitched a scoreless 7th, allowing 1 hit and striking out a batter. Then Sabrowski gave up the home run to Mullins, and then Cade Smith in 6 pitches. The Invisiball was on display at Tropicana, and that's it. That's all for the Guards. With the win. Yes,
2: you know, one of the really cool things that happened today with the pitching staff, obviously they were dominant, but they were dominant with guys that they didn't burn out the last 3 or 4 days. You haven't seen a lot of Griffin. You haven't seen a lot of Espino and Cantillo. Yeah, Gaddis and Smith, they've been pretty much everyday players for the playoff run here. But between, you know, those 3 guys and Sabrowski, you didn't have to go to that well that you've been going to. You know, no multi-inning for Cade Smith. No multi-inning for Hunter Gaddis. You know, we didn't see these big, you know, workloads continue from the last series. So we managed to win and somehow midair refuel this pitching staff while we're going here. I'll take that.
0: Yeah, and there were some guts involved with Steven Vogt because he's got a 4-2 lead in the 8th inning. And you know Cade Smith's like, yeah, put me in. If you need me, I'm ready. Because he's RoboCop, or as my wife Denise calls him, Stone Cold Cade Smith. So Smith was ready to go to pitch the 8th and the 9th, but voters like, I got to protect RoboCop from himself, all right? So I'm going to hopefully thread the needle with the big Sabrowski. Eric Sabrowski gives up the jack. He gives up the bomb to said Mullins, of all people. And you're like, oh, no, oh, no. But Sabrowski steadied the ship, got out of there, out of the 8th with just that one run allowed. And then the Guardians opened it up, made it 7-2 or 7-3 instead of 4-3, and Cade Smith blew through the 9th.
2: Yeah, I was going to say, I think the number that maybe the only thing bigger than the 7 runs scored is the 6 pitches that Cade had to go through that that ninth
0: inning. Barely broke a sweat.
2: It wasn't a 21-22 high leverage situation. It really was technically wasn't even a safe situation. So he came in there, basically was just in there for insurance. If this game happened the same way in August, it would have been Sobrowski. It would have been somebody else finishing it out. But I'm glad we came in there and he didn't have to go through too much stuff to get to finish out this thing and get a game one win.
0: Keep the calls coming at 216-578-1100, 216-578-1100. We want to hear from Guardians World. Yes, all over the world because of this victory tonight, game one of the ALCS. Keep the texts coming. They've been unbelievably good. 21095 is the text screen brought to you by Absolute Roofing. 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
14: Democratic Congresswoman from Minnesota Ilhan Omar is calling a federal raid of her home this morning in an attempt to target political enemies. Posting that after federal agents searched her Washington, D.C. area home. A raid, reports say, was in connection to an investigation into Omar's immigration paperwork. She claims President Trump has targeted her for years with what she calls baseless lies and smear campaigns. The president has been in Youngstown, Ohio, stumping for Republican Senator John Husted, the incumbent facing a close challenge from former Democratic Senator Sherrod Brown.
15: The radical left maniacs, they took the name Columbus, Christopher Columbus, away, and they're a disgrace. And we have to win.
14: Neither police in Cobb County, Georgia, or officials at Six Flags over Georgia are saying what led to an incident on the Goliath roller coaster today that led to the death of one rider and injured at least four others. Witnesses report seeing a man fall from the coaster, which climbs to a height of 200 feet. I'm Scott Carr.
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0: the bench. Swung on a little looper into left. That'll get down to base hit. Martinez around third. Here's the throw to the plate. Not in time. And first sliding scores. Throw back to first. Martinez gunned down after a big turn. But he got the run home. Jose Ramirez with his third hit of the night.
1: Cleveland is challenging now. Call it first base.
0: Cleveland now with a 5-3 lead. And Cleveland will challenge the out call at first. But a looping base hit into left by Jose Ramirez drives home a mammoth insurance run.
2: Back to Dollar Bank Extra Innings on WTAM 1100, home of the Guardians. Here again is your host, Dennis Manilov.
3: Yeah, Cleveland challenged that because Jose put up the index finger like, oh, no, they didn't get me. And he was right. They didn't get him. So Jose's just, you know, having the time of his life at the Trop tonight. I mean, he's treating the playoffs like his personal sandbox now. He is dominating games. And he had plenty of help tonight. But Jose Ramirez, the MVP candidate, the perennial MVP candidate, he's back. He's been back now for four games. Four wins. Three in the ALDS, one in the ALCS. Guardians lead the ALCS 1-0. Game two tomorrow night at the Trop. All of the pressure is on Tampa to win game two. I submitted that all the pressure was on Tampa entering the series because so many people gave the Guardians barely a chance to win a game, let alone make it a series against the mighty Rays. I continue to have tremendous respect for the Rays. It's entirely possible that they turn this thing around in a blink of an eye and they could run over the Guardians. Yes, they have the talent to do it, but I'm allowed to rejoice tonight and I'm allowed to have a really good feeling about this team, a tremendous amount of confidence right now. And it's not arrogance. It's not cockiness. Despite what the cynics want to say, the people who are sick of the Guardians. No, the Guardians don't strut around. Yeah, their social media team has fun at the expense of other teams. Which social media teams don't at the expense of the Guardians, okay? Don't talk to me about, you're hurting the White Sox feelings with the posts you put up. What did the White Sox do playing that stupid music in the workout before game three, the off day before game three? Came back to bite them. Texts have come in with Cade Smith nickname proposals, including, we just lost it, Dolph from Rocky. I will break you, beast. Yeah, I call him RoboCop. Some people have called him Terminator. My wife calls him Stone Cold Cade. It's just incredible what Cade Smith is doing. Pat the Bat Bailey is doing work behind the plate and hitting bombs. Chase DeLauder swinging it like he's been here for 10 years. It's just his second postseason of his rookie campaign. I mean, that's how wild it is with the Guardians. Daniel Espino, what pressure? My team's down 2-0. I'm pitching the fifth inning. I'm going to strike out the side, including Junior Caminero. So the Guardians 7, the Rays 3. We continue with the calls. Let's go to Mike in Scranton, Pennsylvania. Mike, what do you got?
4: Unbelievable.
3: Yeah.
4: I've been a Cleveland fan for 70 years.
3: Oh, that's great.
4: I can't believe it. And the front office, they were criticized for not making moves. And all the moves they've made this year, it's been unbelievable. They all seem to have been a winner.
3: Yeah, and Mike, thank you for the call. And, so, and you make such
4: fact,
3: a good
4: I
3: point. I'm sorry, go ahead, Mike.
4: I bought in 2016. October belongs to Cleveland.
3: Let's hope so.
4: I was asked why, because we didn't win the pennant that year. But guess what? We lost the World Series in November that year. So this is our year.
3: Well, let's hope so. And Mike, thank you for the call. I don't want to shortchange Daniel Espino's fifth inning. He didn't just strike out Caminero. He sawed through the big three in that lineup. Yandy Diaz, Jonathan Aranda. He set down the Yandy man in three pitches. Fastball, fastball, fastball. He got Aranda in six pitches, and then he worked over Caminero in five pitches. So what a performance by the right-hander Daniel Espino. And Mike's point about the Guardians is so well taken. Ownership front office criticized till the cows came home in the offseason for not doing a lot, basically nothing, other than re-signing Austin Hedges. I was one of those people who said, let's let Stephen Vogt finish second in a division before we criticize the lack of offseason moves. But I was also restless. I'm like, all right, you're coming off two straight AL Central champs, and you didn't do much to upgrade the roster going into the season, so what's the play here? Let the kids play. All right, that sounds great, but I still think you need external help. Well, it turns out ownership in the front office was sandbagging us. They were waiting till the season started before they added Pat Bailey, Joe Adell, Nate Lowe, Foster Griffin. Yes, Craig Yoho. But, I mean, the Guardians were quiet in the offseason, but they were very active in season, and it's paid huge dividends in this postseason. Yes, Rob.
5: If you take a look at it, it makes sense, though. You know, they didn't do anything in the offseason. They had all the young guys they wanted to give a chance to. Okay, Bo Naylor's not working out. All right, let's go get Patrick Bailey. All right, Rhys Hoskins isn't working out. All right, let's go get Nate Lowe. We need some help in the outfield with some injuries. Guys aren't really hitting all that well. Let's go out and get Joe Adell.
3: And right-handed pop.
5: They saw what they needed. They used that first 2.5-3 months of the season. In some cases, like Naylor, it took a little quicker than others. But they addressed the needs when they needed addressed. They waited for the guys to play out and waited for the situation to go. But then when the change needed to be made, they made the change.
3: Terrific points. And, you know, in the case of Foster Griffin, I mean, they recognized that their rotation, while good, was also young, and there wasn't much depth to it. So you might as well add starting pitching if you can. And it's so rare, especially at the playoff level of league championship series, where not one, not two, not three, but four trade acquisitions play big roles in a victory. And that's what happened tonight in game one of the ALCS. Pat Bailey, Foster Griffin, Joe Adell, and Nate Lowe all were important pieces tonight as the Guardians won 7-3. Greg in Columbus. Greg, you're on the show. What do you got, Greg?
6: Dennis, how you going? Great win today. A team approach. It was fantastic. I think that White Sox inspired us, what they did on game three, and I think we're just at a different level. I think they're playing better than what they can. It's a mind game. Thank you.
3: Yeah, no problem, Greg. Wins begat confidence. The more wins you get, especially in October, the better you feel. And the Guardians, I mean, they were pretty much cooked. Other than inside their clubhouse after two games of the division series. So the Guardians could say, well, you know what? The White Sox couldn't finish us off. So what's a 2-0 deficit early in a game against the Rays? We don't disrespect the Rays, but we're certainly capable of coming back. We're coming off a series where we were dead and buried, and we survived that. So why should we panic when we get down 2-0 in the first inning against the Rays?
5: These guys have been dead and buried six times in the last 2 years. They were 15.5 games out last year. I know it's not the same team. It's the same core. Like, these guys are used to working without a net here. And, yeah, maybe it might just needed us to get punched in the face in the first inning to, you know, for us to kind of realize where we were at. So, I mean, like, this team is just scrappy. It's complete. There's really, I mean, nobody really, except for Jose, sticks out as a superstar player. But there's nobody in there that I'm, like, dreading, you know, when they hit up, you know, when they get up to the plate. So, yeah, a balanced effort here. And, yeah, we're playing with house money tomorrow, you know, that straight up. So the pressure's on Tampa.
3: I said we've been playing with house money once the ALDS was over. I relaxed. I exhaled. I'm super optimistic because I feel like all the pressure's off. You had to beat that wild card entrant from the AL Central. Couldn't lose to the AL Central wild card entrant two straight years. And Cleveland avoided that. And now they can exhale. They can concentrate on beating the Rays. A very, very, very good, worthy of the number one seed in the American League Rays team. And how about the Road Warriors? I mean, the Cleveland Guardians, who knew? This year, they were better on the road than at home in the regular season. And that has continued in the post. Now, Game 5 of the ALDS was awesome, no question about it. And that was a home win. But on the road so far in the 2026 playoffs, the Cleveland Guardians are 3-0. Two in Chicago and one in Tampa. Suzanne in Loudonville. Suzanne, what do you got?
7: Hey, I just wanted to say thank you for the excellent radio coverage. And you were talking earlier about the team, you know, front office, acquisitions, pitching, hitting, all that. But I want you to know that the people out here listening to you on the radio and when we were camping this past weekend on Sirius XM, you are doing a fantastic job. I agree with all of your points, and including those two callers, the one that just said that it was a mind game and the other one that says that it feels like magic. And Tom Hamilton, I mean, you can't listen, you can't watch it on TV. My husband's incensed about those broadcasters that, like, don't seem to, like, give anything to the Guardians. But you guys on 1100 AM and Tom Hamilton rule, and so will the Guardians, and this is going to be great. Thank you so much for the great show.
3: You got it, Suzanne. Thank you for the compliments to Rob and me. Keith Kennedy running the show at iHeart Cleveland. Just, he's got a machine here, and we're just happy to be part of it. Hammy and Rosie on the call, they have upped their game, if that's even possible. Hammy and Rosie are at an A++++ level, and how about Rafa and Carlos Baerga and the Spanish language network produced by Mike Pica? I mean, they're unbelievable too. Everybody has stepped the game up in the postseason because we have to keep up with the Guardians. Les in Cleveland. Les, you are on the show. What do you got, Les?
8: Yeah, I was wondering, is Tanner Bobby going to be part of the rotation going forward?
3: Les, thank you for the call. I doubt it. You know, I would like to think that Tanner Bibee's going to factor into something in this series, but right now,
5: I mean,
3: I don't know.
5: At this rate,
3: seems like Vogt's allergic to Tanner Bibee.
5: There's a role there for him. They wouldn't have put him on the roster if there was no role for him. You know, I know they did the sub out for Slade and Daniel Schneeman. If he was really that ineffective, they would have subbed out Bibee for Slade instead of Schneeman on that. So yeah, there's got to be something. But the fact that we're saying that about our highest paid pitcher right now is a little concerning.
3: Drew in Chicago. Oh, man, it gives me great pleasure to introduce Drew in Chicago. Nobody wants it more outside of the state of Ohio than you do.
9: D-man. First of all, real quick, Tanner Bibee's role for me is up 8 or down 8. I'm comfortable with him taking them out. But that's another story.
3: Said Maxwell pom-poms.
9: Yeah, exactly. This four-game stretch has been incredible. And in my opinion, if you go back to Game 3 when of the ALDS at the rate, when Hosey got that first hit, the switch was flipped, man. You can see it in his eyes. You can see it in the way he walks. He's having fun. And it's like demon mode is now been put upon the MLB playoffs. And the best part about it is, D-Man, is that the rest of the team, they immediately saw it too. They're like, oh, Hosey's back. Yeah. And all that did is made them back, because these at-bats they're having, they're professional at-bats. They're fouling off pitches. They made Rasmussen work tonight. They had a strategy. They stuck to it. it's like, I don't know what happened. And I really do believe it was Ramirez that flipped the switch, and the rest of the team just followed suit. And you want to know what excites me about tomorrow? And you can disagree with me, but I think that the two starts that Parker Messick had in the ALDS were at best below average. They weren't his best outings. But what excites me is I can't remember a time where Parker Messick has had three starts in a row that were below average. I really think the kid's going to come out fired up tomorrow night. They got house money. They stole home field advantage. And you said it. The pressure is on Tampa Bay tomorrow. No matter what happens, you got to know they're going to be feeling it tomorrow. And I also want to echo Susan's sentiment. You guys have done a great job. You and Rob, it's so refreshing to be able to listen to pre- and post-game full coverage of the Guardians, man. They deserve it. You guys are killing it. Obviously, Rosie and Hammy, the whole staff, WTAM is just killing it. And I appreciate it as someone who's, you know, sitting in Chicago listening to you guys all day. I sync up Hammy on the radio with my TV. I'm about 30 seconds behind, but we get it perfect. I'm not listening to anything those guys on TBS are saying. It's Hammy and Rosie, and that's it. So let's go, guys. Three more wins, and let's get to the Fall Classic.
3: Love it. Drew in Chicago, one of our loyalists. And, yeah, nobody wants it more for Cleveland, for the guards, than Drew in Chicago. And the texts that have come in have been incredible. I mean, we've barely been able to keep up because the screen keeps flipping. Who'd have thought Kyle Manzardo would be a complete afterthought? Yeah, fair enough. Anyone calling you out for calling the season over when they were down 0-2 to the Sox? I mean, I agreed with you, but you're on the air. I mean, I was letting people know how I felt in the moment. That's how I always roll. I never play pretend on radio. I never do radio bits. I don't scream and yell for the sake of screaming and yelling. In the moment, down 0-2 or 2-0, depending on how you word it, in a five-game series after losing the first two at home, I did think it was over for the Guardians. Even as much as they are the Cleveland Cockroaches, I didn't think they were going to be able to overcome this against that iteration of the White Sox that had now won four straight playoff games to open their run. I'll wear it. Yeah, okay. But I'm so glad the Guardians got off the deck, found a way to not just win in Chicago, but score 9 in games 3 and 4, and then the nail biter 2-0 in game 5. So I'll call myself out for mistakenly saying the season was over 0-2, but I had company. I had plenty of company. That's just how baseball is, or should I say guards ball, because Stephen Vogt, he keeps telling us, we play our best baseball when our backs are against the wall, when we're up against it. Well, that makes me nervous for tomorrow night because the Guardians don't have their backs up against the wall tomorrow night. They got to convince themselves that they do. They have to somehow create, you know, Michael Jordan style, this adversity tomorrow night, like, oh, we better win tonight or else, because they really don't have their backs against the wall tonight. And it's true. The Guardians play great when most people count them out. Yes, Rob.
5: I think they have to turn that energy into the underdog energy, into let's go for the kill. Let's finish this now. We have this advantage. We have this glimmer of hope. We see the light at the end of the tunnel. We see the plan. Right now, we're not the underdog anymore. Let's finish them. We're not the prey. We're the predator. Go for it.
3: Yeah, I mean, hopefully they use that mentality, but it's hard to imagine the game tonight could have broken much better for Cleveland, other than, you know, Foster Griffin throwing a two-hit shutout. You didn't have to use your main guys in the pen all that long. You did get 4 innings out of Foster Griffin when it looked like he might not get out of the first. Pretty much everybody in the lineup was swinging it, stinging it. 14 hits, could have been 18 with if not for Tampa's great defense. As the texters and callers pointed out, the Guardians ran up Rasmussen's pitch count, and he wound up going 6-plus when he had dazzled against the Yankees in the previous round, 7 one-hit innings. So on down the line, pretty much everybody contributed. Even Roque, you know, 0-for-4 with 3 Ks offensively, but as the shortstop, you know, he's doing something right. So the Guardians just absolutely fantastic. And no, the season is, or the series is far from over. The Rays, you got to believe, are going to, you know, clap back. But I love where the Guardians are after one game. All right? I'm allowed to love that. They stole game one. They roared back to do it. And, yeah, and it wasn't like they won it on a couple of mental mistakes or physical mistakes by Tampa. The Cleveland Guardians pitched and hit their way to a game one win. The Rays weren't giving them anything defensively. In fact, they were taking away defensively, and the Guardians still put up 7 runs on 14 hits. So that bodes really well for this offense. The approach was outstanding, and the staff figured out a way to keep the Rays from detonating in that first inning with Griffin, and then other times when the Rays had traffic, the damage was limited. The rest of the way after the first inning was just the said Mullins home run. And that was an oddity. Said left on left, hitting one off Eric Sobrowski. But the Cleveland Guardians have put themselves in an excellent position heading into tomorrow night. And that's why they need to figure out a way to somehow convince themselves that there's a lot of adversity tomorrow night, because that's when they play their best. Robert Zicke, how much time do we have left?
5: We got a couple seconds here.
3: Couple seconds. All right. Thank you very much for listening, texting, personal texting. 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We'll have the Bloom Daddy Rip Roaring preview show in the run up to game 2. So you're going to want to park it at WTAM all day as you did today. Thank you very much for listening, texting, personal texting. Most of all, Keith Kennedy and Rob Rosicki for producing and directing. We'll talk to everybody soon.

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9: 3 weeks to go until the midterms. I'm Ted Lindner, Fox News. President Trump campaigning for Republicans in Youngstown, Ohio Monday. As the party faces those crucial midterm races, Fox's Kristen Goodwin.
10: President Trump praising Ohio Senator John Husted.
11: 22 days from now, Ohio is going to defeat Sherrod Brown and elect John Husted to the United States.
10: Also telling folks to get out to vote for GOP gubernatorial candidate Vivek Ramaswamy.
11: But he's a friend of mine. Vivek Ramaswamy.
10: The president saying a vote for Republicans will protect Ohio values and jobs.
11: More money in your pockets, bigger paychecks for your families, lower taxes, less crime.
10: Ramaswamy faces Democrat Amy Acton in the race to succeed Republican Governor Mike DeWine, who is term limited. Husted, an incumbent senator, faces Democratic challenger, former Senator Sherrod Brown. Kristen Goodwin, Fox News.
9: President Trump's stop in Ohio, part of his ongoing multi-state campaign blitz to rally GOP voters ahead of the November elections. Federal agents searching Congresswoman Ilhan Omar's D.C. home as part of Justice Department investigation into her.
12: We are hearing from Congresswoman Omar in a new statement after Homeland Security agents raided her home in Washington, D.C. Usually, not always, when Homeland Security investigations, HSI, is involved, there's some sort of immigration angle to an investigation. HSI led the scene today, not the FBI. We were on scene this morning where HSI agents were taking several boxes out of the Congresswoman's home. She posted on social media, quote, "I'm okay, make no mistake. This is an attempt to target political enemies and weaponize federal law enforcement. For 10 years, Trump has targeted me with baseless lies and smear campaigns. This is just the latest escalation in his campaign of political intimidation. I will not be silenced." The DOJ is working alongside with the Department of Homeland Security on this case.
9: And that is Fox's David Spunt. 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

0: in the passenger incident. They just need to get a couple things looked at.
1: Whatever happened on that plane is still under investigation now by the feds. The FBI is looking into it.
2: Fox's Alexis McAdams. The world's richest man spending big bucks ahead of November's midterm elections.
3: Elon Musk is opening his wallet in an effort to keep Republicans from losing their slim majorities in the House and Senate ahead of next month's midterms. He's shelled out $276 million since July. A spokesperson for Musk's super PAC says the trillionaire gave $158 million to the Senate Leadership Fund as well as $76 million to the America PAC. He also donated $10 million to the Lone Star Liberty PAC in support of Texas Republican Senate candidate Ken Paxton. He's locked in a tight race with Democrat candidate James Tallarico in the traditionally red state. Musk is the biggest known spender of this election season. Tom Graham, Fox News.
2: League Championship Series happening tonight in Milwaukee on Monday. The NLCS, the Brewers have taken a 2-0 lead over the Dodgers after their 7-4 win. In Tampa Monday night in the ALCS, the Guardians took game 1 7-3. Game 2 between the Guardians and Rays happened Tuesday night at 8 p.m. Eastern. The Brewers and Dodgers continue their series Wednesday night in L.A. at 8 p.m. Eastern time. I'm Ted Lindner. This is Fox News.
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0: From the heartland of America and the gateway to the West, good morning, good evening, wherever you may be, across the nation, around the world. I'm George Norrie, and this is Coast to Coast AM. Later tonight, the spirit world. Here's what's happening. One person has died, several others injured in an incident involving a Six Flags roller coaster Monday afternoon in Georgia. The incident took place at the Six Flags over Georgia, about 15 miles northwest of Atlanta. Detectives with department's major crime unit will investigate the incident. Officials not confirming yet how the person died or what caused the others to be injured. Several people wounded in another likely Houthi attack on Riyadh's King Khalid International Airport Saturday in Saudi Arabia. It's the third strike this week on the gateway to Saudi Arabia's capital. Earlier attacks killed four people. Flights were canceled or diverted and airport operations suspended. With more on what's going on in the Middle East, here's Tom Danheiser. Tommy?
1: Well, George, Saudi Arabia's Civil Defense Agency has given the all clear to residents of Riyadh after the military announced the shootdown of incoming missiles fired by Yemen's Houthis towards the capital. One person has been killed and 12 others now wounded in the latest attack on Saudi Arabia's King Khalid International Airport. The foreign ministry says Iran is deeply concerned about developments in the Arabian Peninsula, adding the escalation will only benefit the Israeli regime. Meanwhile, U.S. President Donald Trump said

0: he's considering joining Saudi Arabia in its retaliation against Tehran-backed Houthis in Yemen after a deadly attack on Riyadh's main airport. The Saudi General Authority of Civil Aviation said the attack on King Khalid International Airport in Riyadh on Saturday killed 12 people and injured 309 others. And the U.S.-Israeli-Iran war has triggered fresh security concerns in the United Kingdom after Prime Minister Andy Burnham said Iran's Islamic Revolutionary Guard Corps was almost certainly behind a suspected plot targeting RAF Fairford, a British airbase used by the U.S. military. George?
1: Thank you, Tom. Ukrainian President Zelensky says that Russia continued attacking Ukraine's energy structure despite President Donald Trump's announcement of what he called an immediate energy ceasefire, accusing Vladimir Putin of rejecting Washington's peace efforts and calling for greater pressure on Moscow. So-called smart eyeglasses equipped with cameras and microphones and sometimes hooked up directly to AI systems are already causing massive privacy and other concerns and are facing increasing bans around the world. Let's check in with our expert Lauren Weinstein to bring us up to date on this. Lauren, what's this one all about?
2: Well, remember back in 2013 when Google introduced Google Glass? It was a wonky headset with a strange-looking display over one eye, extremely expensive. And the consumer version only lasted a couple of years, though a more popular enterprise version was supported until a few years ago. Privacy was a big concern with Glass, given the integral camera. Now Google Glass looks like a dinosaur. The market is being flooded with far less expensive and far more capable products, generically called smart glasses, that typically look very much like an ordinary pair of not very fashionable eyeglasses. And these make the privacy problems of Google Glass look inconsequential by comparison. Meta, of course, traditionally a source of privacy concerns, is one of the leaders pushing this tech. In the UK, these smart glasses are now routinely called perv or pervert glasses, and the term seems to be catching on globally. It's easy to see why. While these glasses usually have a little indicator light to show the camera is on, users have become adept at enabling the camera while stopping that camera on indication from being seen, despite actions by some manufacturers to try to disable or otherwise prevent this. The list of ways in which smart glasses are being abused is long and growing longer every day. Often linked directly to big tech AI systems, they're being used to cheat on tests, break rules in courtrooms, harass women in public via face identification systems, and much, much more. Bans against their use are popping up seemingly everywhere. Bathrooms, locker rooms, schools, courtrooms, restaurants, nightclubs, offices, security areas, and so on. Many of these bans and proposed bans are being ordered by governmental agencies at the city, state, or national levels around the world. Fundamentally, these devices are yet another example of those big tech billionaire CEOs shoving privacy invasive technology down our throats that we didn't ask for and that they must have known would be privacy nightmares. They just didn't care. This does fit their standard operating procedure. Very recently, OpenAI CEO Sam Altman said that the world should accept bad things happening in exchange for all the benefits of AI. Easy for him to say. And speaking of bad things, when it comes to privacy, Amazon apparently is equipping all of their delivery persons with smart glasses that will record and analyze everything they see all the time. It's ordinary people, not these CEOs, who suffer the consequences of these technologies. Any good such technologies might potentially do is wiped out by the abuses. It's important to understand that these billionaires live in an entirely different world than the rest of us and often seem to have what can only be called rather nutty views about the tech they're pushing. Anthropic just announced that they're updating their usage policies to prohibit users from forms of abusive or cruel behavior toward their Claude AI chatbot, as if you could hurt poor little Claude's feelings. These AI models don't have emotions. They don't even think, as we normally use that word. They can no more be offended than a loaf of moldy bread. Luckily, it appears that the privacy issues surrounding these pervert glasses have been quickly recognized. But whether attempts to control them will generally be successful is a more problematic question, because big tech will be doing everything they can, including leveraging their political connections, to avoid any controls and will be endeavoring to treat us, as usual, as their personal playthings.
1: Thank you, Lauren. We'll talk to you next week. Sleeping under 5 hours a night is supposed to take a toll on you, yet some people in a new study did exactly that night after night and showed no clear warning signs in their health. Others who logged a perfectly healthy-looking average quietly carried higher stress, worse moods, and elevated blood pressure. What separated the two groups wasn't how much they slept. It was how steady their sleep stayed from one night to the next. For years, sleep researchers have used 6 hours as the common cutoff for calling a night's sleep too short. But a new study from Singapore suggests that this one-size-fits-all line misses what's actually normal for any given person. The southern and northern torrid meteor showers will produce occasional bright, slow-moving meteors worldwide during October and November, with moon-free peaks this year. Looking forward to that. And here's our buddy Seth Shostak from the SETI Institute, the senior astronomer, to tell us what's going on in the universe. Hello, Seth.
3: Hey, George. You know, if you ask someone on the street what fills up outer space, I think most folks would answer nothing. I mean, space is empty, right? But if you had asked this question 150 years ago, if you're old enough to be have been able to do that, you would have gotten a different answer, not just from the man on the street, but also from physicists and astronomers. They would claim that space is filled with a substance they called the luminous ether. I mean, this seemed perfectly reasonable at the time. It was known that light exhibited wave-like properties, and consequently, there must be something to which it was moving. Think about it. Sound is also a wave-like phenomenon, and it usually moves through air to reach our ears, through air. Okay, fair enough. But now consider light. What conducts light from, well, whatever you're looking at, to your eyes? Scientists used to think that there had to be something, some substance that did it, and they called it the ether. They felt pretty certain about the existence of this stuff, because after all, light does travel through space. You can see the moon, the planets, the stars, but that was presumably because space was filled with the ether. No ether, and the night sky would be totally dark. Okay, that sounds right, but sounding right in science is not a good argument. You need to prove it's true with an experiment. So 150 years ago, two American physicists, Albert Michelson and Edward Morley, worked on what eventually became known, well, they were became known as the Michelson-Morley experiment, but they were working at Case Western Reserve University in Cleveland, although it wasn't called that at the time. They devised a simple experiment to sniff out the luminiferous ether, hard to say. To their surprise, they didn't find it. Unlike sound waves, light didn't seem to need something to travel through. It's said that nature abhors a vacuum, but Michelson and Morley showed that most of nature is a vacuum. It's not filled with ether. Light from the boiling surface of the sun can cross the 93 million miles between the sun and your eyeballs without needing anything in between. No luminous ether necessary. Light and other electromagnetic waves, like radio and television, reach us from the stars and beyond without there being anything in space. The Michelson-Morley experiment was so transformative, it prompted a young physicist working in Germany, Albert Einstein, to develop his theory of relativity. That's one of the interesting things about science, George. It not only explains things, but sometimes it truly surprises us.
1: And nobody does it like you, Seth. Thank you so much. Up next, we're going cryptid hunting with biologist Pat Spain next on Coast to Coast AM.
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5: I had acute eczema. I had been to minimum of 3 different dermatologists. I have tried every cream and ointment that you can imagine. It was pretty miserable. So I started taking the Conivora, and at this point, I don't want to ever be without it. I don't want to go back there again.
6: Our little dog developed this lymph problem, but the chemotherapy lasted for 6 months. He started developing more lymph nodes that were swelled up. So I thought I'd just try carnivora. 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Then I took him into the vet to have him checked out, and there was no signs at all inside.
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10: This is Bill Wills. It's Coast to Coast through the night. Mike and I join you after 6 on Cleveland's Morning News, and we look back on Game 1 of the Guardians in Tampa Bay and ahead to Game 2, WTAM 1100.
1: And welcome back to Coast, George Norrie with you, wildlife biologist, biotech expert, television presenter, author, keynote speaker, and cryptozoologist Pat Spain is the great-nephew of the legendary researcher Charles Fort. He has investigated unusual phenomena from the ocean depths to remote Amazonian villages and was named Cryptozoologist of the Year in 2023 for his incredible scientific approach to cryptid research and bringing his findings to a wider audience. One of his books includes A Living Dinosaur on the Hunt in West Africa, or How I Avoided Prison but Was Outsmarted by a Snail. I love that title, Pat. Welcome back.
11: Thank you so much for having me.
1: How you been? What's new?
11: I've been busy. It's been good. Yeah. I'm launching a new YouTube show looking into Fortean phenomena, which I'm very excited about.
1: Oh, that's great. Now, how would people find it?
11: So it hasn't launched yet, but the best way is to follow me on Instagram. That's where I'll post all the updates and put everything on there. And I'm working with the folks from Creepy People Productions who do Sons of Appalachia and a couple other shows like that.
1: Great name, Creepy People Productions. I love that.
11: Yeah, they're a lot of fun.
1: How did you get interested in marine biology and the strange cryptid world?
11: I've always been a marine biologist at heart. When I was a very, very young kid, the first time I saw the ocean, I was just in absolute awe, and I wanted to learn everything that I possibly could about it. So while other kids in my class were watching, Full House and all the different cartoons, I was getting everything I could from Jacques Cousteau and Sir David Attenborough. So that's always been my absolute fascination, is just with the mysteries of the ocean, and the strangest things that are down in the depths are what interested me the most. So I had a huge poster on my wall of the giant squid and of all the other strange creatures that were just being found in the early 80s.
1: How did you get in with the cryptid world? What would you say is the strangest experience you've had, Pat?
11: So with cryptids, just recently I went on my first Bigfoot expedition, which I've never, I've purposely stayed away from because I wanted to have that kind of unique experience. And I've got to say that I found some things that I was not expecting, but the strangest, that was the most recent, the strangest one that I've had is while I was in the Amazon looking for evidence of the Mapinguari. We're out in the middle of the night, in the middle of the rainforest, surrounded by everything you can think of that would be out there, super remote, right on the edge of uncontacted tribal territory. And we heard what I can only describe as a very low-pitched version of a sloth call. And the guides that we were with absolutely lost it. They said, we have to get back to the car. We have to leave. We can't come back here. And we said, what was that? And they said, nothing. Don't worry about it, but we have to go. And once we're out there, you're in the middle of nowhere. You trust the guides with your life. So when they say you have to go, you go. And we hopped in the car, and I'm convinced that we heard the legendary Mapinguari.
1: Wow. Were they were scared, weren't they?
11: They were, yes. You could see it in their face. You could see the fear. You could see the urgency that this was. And this was, you know, we go from joking where you're constantly, you know, laughing and joking while we're on these shoots, from kind of joking around and goofing around and talking about all the dangers to all of a sudden, oh, no, this is serious. We need to get out of here right now.
1: What would this legendary creature look like, Pat?
11: So that depends on who you talk to. If you talk to people who are not in the area where it's seen, they'll tell you that it's this 25-foot beast with an eye in the middle of it, with one big eye and a mouth in the middle of its chest. They say that it has backwards feet. Its feet are turned backwards, so it leads people around in the wrong direction when you're in the forest. And it has the mouth and the chest is full of these jagged teeth that drip, you know, venom, and give this horrible description of this monster. But then as you get closer to the areas where it's actually been seen and heard, and you talk to people who are from those regions, you talk to the indigenous tribes that live on the edges of the uncontacted territory, what they start to describe sounds a lot more reasonable. It's, you know, 6 to 8 feet. It has, instead of having a mouth in the middle of its chest, it has kind of a marking on its fur that is mouth-like. It has a very unusual shaped face and a very strong odor. And what really emerges is that this seems to be a description of what we know of giant ground sloths.
1: Let's talk about Bigfoot for a moment, if we can.
11: Sure.
1: A lot of people think it's extra dimensional. Some people believe it's extra from another planet. What do you think?
11: So I have a very hard time with those kind of I always stand by the classic, you know, extreme claims require extreme evidence, and we don't have that evidence. So we have nothing concrete where we can say that this is extra dimensional or extra, you know, some kind of alien or something like that. We have nothing that would indicate that. We have no real evidence of that. So I tend to go with more of the flesh and blood creatures. That's more of my forte. That's what I went to school for, what I've grown up with, what I've learned, and what I work with. I work with things that can bite me. I'm fascinated by the potential of extraterrestrial and extra dimensional. I've done a lot of reading on quantum physics, and I have a massive amount of respect for people like Penrose and others, but it's just not my background. So I tend to go with the flesh and blood creature, and I don't think that any of the claims of Bigfoot really need those extra extraordinary claims, because there is the potential for a flesh and blood creature like people describe. I mean, we know that these type of animals did exist on Earth. We know that there were other human species that existed alongside modern day humans. There's some evidence that some of them lasted right up until just a couple thousand years ago, or even more recently. There's evidence in Indonesia that there was another species of human there until at least the 1920s. So we don't know enough about what Bigfoot is or isn't to say if it's another species of human or if it's a type of primate. But whatever, I think that you can get by with this being the potential for a normal, quote unquote, creature.
1: But you do believe there is a Bigfoot out there somewhere.
11: I think there's the possibility of it. So I do think that there is. I think that in Sumatra, we likely have another hominid species that either was there very, very recently or is still there. I'm not entirely convinced that there is one in North America. I think that there is something that's causing these sightings. But I can't say whether this is a species of bear or a species of primate. Again, there just isn't enough evidence, but I think there's something to it. I know on this expedition that I did in Kentucky, I heard some things and I found some evidence that I was not expecting.
1: Why can't we catch one of these things, Pat?
11: Yeah, that's the million-dollar question, right? So I know that in the areas where this is most frequently seen, like the Pacific Northwest and some some areas where it's very difficult to access. You just don't find dead large animals very often, even ones that we know are there in absolute massive numbers, ones that don't have any type of burial rites or any type of ceremonies, burial ceremonies, ones that use trails. We just don't find large animals very often. So if we're talking about a primarily nocturnal creature that's not using trails and that exists in fairly small numbers, you know, you can have a sustainable population that's in a fairly small number, the chance of actually coming across one, especially if it's actively avoiding human contact, is slim. The chance of finding the evidence of one is slim. I think it could potentially stay hidden right up until 2026. Every year with drones and with camera traps and with the amount of cameras out there, it gets harder to make that justification, but I don't think we're at that point yet where it's impossible.
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4: An incident at Six Flags over Georgia is responsible for one death and at least four injuries on the Goliath roller coaster. The coaster, which reaches heights of 200 feet and speeds of 70 miles an hour, was stopped with a set of cars at the top of the ride. Police are not confirming witness accounts that the man fell from the coaster after being launched from his seat. President Trump repeatedly criticized Minnesota Representative Ilhan Omar while campaigning for Republicans in Ohio on Monday night. Federal agents searched Omar's home earlier in the day as part of a federal criminal investigation. Trump called Omar a disaster and referenced her Somali heritage, prompting chants of deport from some in the crowd as he discussed Somali immigrants in the U.S. Digital creator and comedian Drewski is set to host Saturday Night Live. He'll be the first ever digital creator to host the show. Digital media company Puck reported the news with the date set for November 7th. Drewski has some 30 million followers across Instagram, X, and TikTok. I'm Tammy Trujillo.
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1: We'll take your calls next hour with Pat Spain as we talk about cryptids. 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
7: This is Bill Wills. It's Coast to Coast through the night. Mike and I join you after 6 on Cleveland's Morning News, and we look back on Game 1 of the Guardians in Tampa Bay and head to Game 2, WTAM 1100.
1: And welcome back. George Norrie along with Pat Spain will take calls with Pat next hour on Coast to Coast. Pat, in your opinion, what is the definition of a cryptid?
8: So I fall by the Darren Naish, Dr. Naish version of this, where I think a cryptid is any creature that has not yet been given a scientific name. So that is a very broad definition. I think that what people tend to focus on are kind of the big sexy cryptids. Like you think about the Loch Ness Monster and Bigfoot.
1: Right.
8: But really, I do believe that there are millions of cryptids around the world, because it's any of these creatures that have not been given a scientific name yet. And I think the ones that are the most fascinating to me are the ones that are known locally. So every year there are new creatures discovered, and they all start as cryptids. And a lot of times the locals know about them. The locals can direct people to there was a new cat species that made headlines just a couple months ago. The first new cat that's been discovered in I don't know how long. But the locals knew about it. They had described it. They had a local name for it. They could tell you about the habits of it, and they could direct the researchers right to it. So those are the ones that really, really interest me, because I think that's where we're going to make some excellent discoveries when we start truly listening to the people that live in the areas and that know this stuff is part of their everyday lives.
1: With these new discoveries, Pat, how long do you think these creatures were on the planet before they got noticed?
8: For as long as everything else has evolved, I think they've always been there. It's just been when Western science starts to pay attention and starts to look at them. The coelacanth is one of the best examples of this. So the coelacanth, you know, that's why Lauren Coleman and the Cryptozoology Museum use them as their kind of mascot, is the coelacanth. We knew about this from the fossil records. We knew coelacanths from, you know, before the dinosaurs. We knew from hundreds of millions of years ago, but thought that they had gone extinct. But the locals off of this, small nation in West Africa, I believe, had been finding them and eating them. They knew about these creatures. They knew that they weren't found very often. They knew they lived really, really deep. And it wasn't until a Western scientist was going through a fish market and saw one of these when he went, "That's a coelacanth. How is this possible?" And the locals said, "Oh yeah, they don't really taste that great, but you know, once in a while we find them," and directed them right to them, and they found a living population of coelacanth. And since then, we found another living population of coelacanths in Indonesia.
1: Your late uncle, great uncle Charles Ford, was one of a kind, was he not?
8: He was, absolutely. Yes, I am so fortunate to have that kind of connection. And I love the fact that I was reading his work before I realized that I was related to him.
1: How did you find out?
8: My grandmother. So my grandmother always used to think, you know, used to describe me as kind of the weird kid, which I own that very happily. I am the weird kid. I was always out in the woods catching snakes and spiders and raising them. I bred venomous spiders in the house. I raised every snake you can think of and all kinds of other creatures, mantises and everything all around the house. And my grandmother would just shake her head and go, "Oh, you're just like your Uncle Charlie." And I never knew who Uncle Charlie was. I thought Uncle Charlie was one of these, you know, amorphous family relatives, you know, who would come and visit once in a while. You'd see at big events. Never really gave it too much thought. And then when I was in high school, she saw me reading the Book of the Damned. Or no, I was in eighth grade. She saw me reading the Book of the Damned and came over and she said, "Patrick, that's your Uncle Charlie." I said, What do you mean?" She said, "Charles Fort, that's your Uncle Charlie." And she went in there in the back room of her house and brought out a couple of first editions of Charles Fort books signed by him and made out to different family members. I went, "What? How has this never come up? How did I not know this?" And it kind of became a great little connection for my grandmother and I.
1: My nickname used to be Captain Bizarre because I loved the weird stories.
8: Absolutely. Yep. That was always it. I was fascinated by the stranger side of nature. So I wanted to, you know, learn all about bats and about deep sea creatures and about cryptids. I was absolutely convinced that I saw a Bigfoot in my yard one day when I was about 9 years old in the backyard. And it turned out that it was my uncle on his way to the pool to go swimming.
1: You've been injured by an animal before, haven't you?
8: Quite a few. I have scars all over my body from every... I've been bitten and stung by just about everything you can think of.
1: What is one of the worst attacks you've ever had?
8: I'd say the worst that I had was a rabid raccoon.
1: What happened?
8: I was living down in Maryland doing marine bio research. I was working on an oyster hatchery. And I've been working there, and I have tons of scars from the oysters. Oysters, you don't think of them because they don't move too much, but those shells are sharp. When you're carrying 75 bags of oysters and you're in a bathing suit, there's a lot you got to worry about. But I've been working with oysters all morning, and my friends and I have been having a water fight. So just, you know, kids being 21-year-olds, we were goofing around and just having fun. And I was on a break from work, so I was laying on a picnic table reading a book. And I heard a noise, and I was convinced that it was one of my friends sneaking up on me. So I threw the book and yelled, "Ha!" Thinking that I'd caught them and I'd scare them. And then I just saw a set of teeth jumping at my face. So I put my arm up to block, and this huge raccoon just latched onto my left arm. And I could feel the teeth go in, and they got stuck in the bone of my arm. So I lifted it up, and I started screaming. And I don't know why, but I started yelling, "You're not biting me. Why would you bite me? I love animals. Why are you?" And this thing is snarling and shaking its head, and there's spit and foam and blood flying everywhere. And it's really pulling hard. And because its teeth are embedded in my arm, it just can't let go. So I smacked it against the picnic table a few times. I kind of like did this chicken wing with my arm, hitting it against the picnic table, finally got it to drop. And then it's staring at me. So the two of us are just looking at each other, and I can see the foam. I can see that it's staggering. So I kicked it a couple times and got it to stagger off into the woods. And then my friends who were around, they started to come towards me. You know, they were horrified at what they had just seen. And I said, no, like, everybody stay back. That thing was rabid. I'm pretty sure that, you know, if someone can drive me to the hospital, I'd appreciate it. And they all just froze. And I was like, and you can laugh at me now. Like, I'm okay. So
1: Did you get a series of shots?
8: Oh, yeah, absolutely. So they rushed me to the hospital. You know, they tossed me all the supplies, so I bandage up my own arm. I'm, you know, pouring blood. Then they get me to the hospital, and when I get there, it was the first raccoon attack that the hospital had seen, and it was the nurse's first day on the job. So the doctor comes in and he's like, "Okay, Pat, you're going to get this whole series of shots. How are you with needles?" I'm like, "Yeah, I'll be all right." So they give me like 4 shots in one arm, 4 shots in another arm, a couple shots in each butt cheek, a couple shots in each thigh, and then they have to give you a shot in each bite mark. So they have to the shots are hot pink. It's a hot pink liquid, and they have to put it into the bite mark and then rotate the needle around so it covers bite. Yeah, that's exactly it. So as they're doing that, this is, you know, 14 or 15 shots that day. And as they're doing it, as they're rotating the shot around, they're hitting the bone because the wounds were so deep. And I'm kind of flinching. I'm just like, ugh. And then the nurse started crying because she felt bad that she was hurting me. So I was patting her on the back going, "You're doing a great job. It's okay. Just keep going with this. Try not to hit the bone." But, you know, I really felt for them. And it was just a ridiculous situation. And then I had to go back the next day and get another series. And I had to go back 2 weeks later. And it lasted for about 3 months where I had to get all these shots. But I didn't die. I mean, rabies is 100% fatal. So I am very fortunate that that technology was there, and I live in an area where it was available. And consider myself really lucky to have survived that. And
1: were you positive for rabies, though?
8: It's a preventative. So what they do is they give you these shots to prevent you from ever getting rabies. They were positive that the animal was rabid that had attacked me. And if I hadn't gotten these prophylactic shots, I absolutely would have died.
1: There's no doubt. Go ahead.
8: Oh, no. Yeah, there's no doubt, because rabies is 100% fatal. There's only one person in history that's ever survived rabies, and they were absolutely decimated their brain. They were, they did technically survive, but it is not a life that people would recognize.
1: Wow. What is the one cryptid you would love to discover that you haven't yet?
8: The deep ocean is really what fascinates me the most. So I would say that, you know, it's hard. I always kind of divide things into the ocean and the land. Like people ask me my favorite animal. In the ocean, it's the giant squid. On land, it's the three-fingered sloth. I got to do cryptids the same. So if we were to find one land cryptid, it would be any of the hominids. Any of the hairy hominids. To find a living human relative, a living, you know, other human species, I think would just absolutely blow away what we know about philosophy. It would, you know, be fascinating from a philosophical, religious, evolutionary perspective, all things. It would be so interesting. And in the ocean, it would be any of the sea serpents. I love the sea serpent legends. And I truly think that there is the possibility to have a large undiscovered creature still at the bottom of the ocean.
1: Now, you wrote 6 books almost simultaneously, didn't you?
8: I did, yeah. It was not on purpose. I was working for years on this one book that I thought would be kind of funny travel stories from around the world, just the ridiculous situations that you find yourself in with some cryptozoology mixed in. And I found a number of publishers that were interested, but they wanted me to make them very serious. They wanted these to be either serious scientific inquiries or, you know, kind of personal accounts of survival. And I was more interested in having, you know, telling some funny stories. So I finally found a publishing company that saw the vision that I had, and they agreed with this, and they said, okay, let's take a look at the book. And a couple months later, they got back to me and said, this is way too long. And I said, I know. You know, and they said, but we don't want to edit it. What do you think about writing more and turning this into a series? They said, well, how many books are you thinking? Thinking maybe 2 or 3. And they said, well, we broke it down and we think you could do 6 books. I went, oh, okay. So that became my COVID project, is taking the one book that I'd written and turning it into a 6 book series.
1: You talked about a cat earlier. Was it a jaguar, a black one, or what kind of cat was it?
8: Which cat was that? So there's a number of different cryptid cat species. Oh, the new species of cat that was just found.
1: Right, right.
8: It's a smaller species that they found that's similar to a clouded leopard or something. So one of the, like, a little bit larger than a house cat, but not one of the, you know, big cats, but one of the new wild cat species that was found.
1: Have you heard anything about a black cat with red eyes?
8: I have, yeah. So I've seen a lot of those accounts, especially from England and in places in Europe where they have these mystery cat sightings. And I think that the mystery cats are always fascinating to me because usually when people send in photos, and I've experienced this, when you see a house cat in a field, it can look so much larger than it is. And it can, you can really get the impression that this is something different. Now, with that said, I have also seen a mountain lion far outside of their range, and I know that it was a mountain lion. And I know that there are mountain lions in places where people say that they aren't. The black cats are interesting because, when we think about, you know, panthers, black panthers are kind of the classic. There's nothing, there are no panthers. There's no animal that's a panther. The classic black panther is a melanistic version of a known type of cat, like either a jaguar, a mountain lion, or a leopard. Generally, it's one of those three, but it could be any other species of big cat as well. So just like we know about albinism and leucistic animals, where they appear white, melanistic animals appear black. They just show the black color variation that they have. They produce an excess of that. But if you got really, really close on those leopards or jaguars, you would still see the spots. You wouldn't see the spots on a black mountain lion. And we do know that those exist. So I think that the black cats are really interesting. And the red eyes is almost certainly the membrane behind the eye that reflects light. You know, bears classically have a red eye shine. So the red eyes are almost certainly that eye shine that people are seeing when a light is shined in there and you see that. Interestingly, humans don't have that, but babies, we do have that when we're babies. Babies do show eye shine, and it gradually goes away as we get older. which I always thought was cool. And that could explain some of the Bigfoot stuff with eyeshine. But so the black cats, I think it's likely either a melanistic version of a big cat that people are seeing, or it's a house cat that's mistaken identity.
1: What would you say, Pat, with all the cryptids that you've heard about or talked about, might be the strangest of all of them?
8: Oh, man. I mean, there's some really, really wild stories. There's the, all the stuff about the little gremlins and things like that. And so it even gets into some of the Christmas stories, like the Yule Lads. Some people will include from Sweden. Some people will include those in cryptid lore. And the Yule Cat is another one that people will include in cryptid lore. Krampus, anything like that. So there's a lot of those really fascinating stories that are, clearly some kind of cultural, meant to tell a story, meant to tell a relic. But I think my favorite is the Boto. So the Boto from Amazon is a pink river dolphin that occasionally turns into a man, but still retains the blowhole. You can still see the blowhole. So he wears a white hat and a white suit, and he goes around the Amazon partying. So anywhere where there's a big party along the Amazon River, the Boto may show up. And he is so attractive and so enticing that often women will find themselves pregnant with the Boto's child. And in rural Amazonia, Boto is listed on the birth certificate sometimes.
1: Will the baby be a baby dolphin?
8: The baby will not be dolphin-like, but there will be a call to be closer to the river. So the baby is likely to grow up and be a fisherman or want to be closer to the river. And I love that story. I think that it's one of the best.
1: We'll come back in a moment with Pat Spain and take your phone calls as we talk about cryptids. Jump aboard. We'll be back.
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2: Blitz continues. I'm Sue Guzman, Fox News. President Trump holding another rally to boost Republicans for the midterms, this one in Youngstown, Ohio. Fox's Mark Meredith.
3: President Trump wrapped up his remarks here in Youngstown. The president touched on the war in Iran, gas prices, why he feels it's so important for Republicans to retain control of both the House and the Senate. The reason he was here in Ohio, of course, is you have close contests in the governor's race as well as for the Senate contest, which is getting so much attention. You have John Houston running against Democrat Sherrod Brown. Sherrod Brown, a notable name in Ohio, of course, because he had served in the Senate up until he lost in 2024. And tonight, President Trump made his case why he doesn't want Sherrod Brown back at the U.S. Capitol.
4: The last time that Sherrod Brown and the radical Democrats had power, they gave us the worst inflation in American history.
3: Democrats, of course, pushing right back. The president was also interrupted a few different times by protesters.
2: President Trump says he had nothing to do with the search of a Minnesota Democratic congresswoman's home.
5: The president says he is not involved in the early morning raid of Minnesota Democrat Ilhan Omar's Washington, D.C. residence.
4: I think she's a terrible person, but that's really up to the DOJ. I have nothing to do with it.
5: The Monday morning search is raising concerns about Justice Department protocol to avoid investigative steps of political candidates close to an election. Omar, who was born in Somalia, is a frequent critic of President Trump. She calls the search baseless and an escalation of the president's campaign of political intimidation. DHS Secretary Mark Wayne Mullen has indicated there is an investigation into potential fraud of her family's immigration applications. At the White House, Jared Halpern, Fox News.
2: Six Flags temporarily closing. Nine roller coasters across six amusement parks after a person died and others were injured riding on a roller coaster in Georgia Monday. The park says it's doing so out of an abundance of caution. 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
0: You never know who might be taking the quiz.
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2: Drama in the skies as actress Selma Blair was removed from a Delta flight from Los Angeles to New York City for a mid-air confrontation Sunday. Fox's Alexis McAdams.
16: It happened on a Delta flight heading from L.A. to New York's JFK Airport. TMZ is reporting it started about a few hours in when Selma Blair tries to open up the plane door. Then, when they try to stop her, there's some type of altercation and she punches one flight attendant. She bites another. At least one crew member was hospitalized.

0: 5% of lung nodules prove cancerous. Risk rises with age, size and factors such as smoking. At 71, Leo is relatively young for a pope. He plays sports and isn't known to smoke or have previous health issues. The Vatican says recovery time for this operation is around a week. Jonathan Savage, Fox News.
1: General Motors says it plans to launch an advanced iteration of its driver assist technology on the 2028 Cadillac Escalade electric vehicle. It already offers a hands-free assisted system in many of its vehicles. But it says this technology would also allow drivers to take their eyes off the road. I'm Sue Guzman. This is Fox News.
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3: This is Bill Wills. It's Coast to Coast through the night. Mike and I join you after 6 on Cleveland's Morning News, and we look back on Game 1 of the Guardians in Tampa Bay and ahead to Game 2, WTAM 1100.
0: And welcome back. 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Pat's website is linked up at coasttocoastam.com. And Pat, where do people get your books?
4: So you can find them at any of the local bookstores. They can order them for you, or on the great Amazon, as you can find almost any book.
0: It's the best way to do it. Of all the cryptids that you've done, of all of them, which is the one you have the most regret for?
4: The most regret is in we didn't find it.
0: Mm-hmm.
4: The Orang Pendek in Sumatra, absolutely. So Orang Pendek is allegedly a small hairy hominid that I do believe was there very recently, or potentially still is. But I went there thinking that it was most likely mistaken identity for either an orangutan or a gibbon. And after talking to people who had seen it and talking to the people in the area and getting to meet with the person who discovered Homo floresiensis, the hobbits, and hear from him to say that he had evidence that floresiensis was there up until at least 1921. And he believed there was still a chance that they were on some of the neighboring islands. I really, really wanted the opportunity to truly find one. And it's just such a harsh environment and so difficult to get around that we were not able to explore all the places that I would like. And if there's a way to get back there, I would love to do it.
0: Are people getting interested still in cryptozoology?
4: Oh, absolutely. Yes. I think it's a more compelling topic now than ever, because I think that there's a lot of people who feel like on the surface, we've already found everything. We know this world too well. We know everything about it. And then as people dig and start to read or start to actually travel and go to different places, ideally, they learn very quickly that that is not true. And then all the doors are just thrown open. You start to see, well, what could possibly be there? And with each new discovery, it leads to even more questions about what else is left to find.
0: What do you think those Native Americans or Native Africans were scared of during that episode?
4: With the episode, the Mokele Mbembe was in, that was what we were looking for in West Africa. That was the alleged dinosaur that is still there. I think that the dinosaur is a necessary cultural relic. I think that it's this thing with the pygmy tribes that we were living with. So we were with the Baka and the Bayaka people, and they live in extremely harsh conditions, very difficult conditions in the jungle. They file their teeth to points and have ritual scarification and tattooing. Just a very, very strong tribe. They need to project strength. They need to project ferocity. And to show a sign of weakness drops you down in the social ladder. So, but there are very, very real dangers. So if you don't want to go down to the river at night because there are crocodiles there, then you might be looked at as weak. But if you don't want to go down to the river at night because somebody spotted Mokele Mbembe, you're looked at as smart. like, oh, that's good. Yeah, don't do that. Or if the water is flowing really, really fast because there's been heavy rains and the rapids are unpredictable and most of the fishermen can't swim and they're on these dugout canoes that do tip fairly, you know, they tip fairly easily in rough water. If they don't want to go out fishing one day because the river is too dangerous, again, they could be looked at as weak. But if they don't want to go fishing because Mokele Mbembe has been spotted, that's smart. That's a good move. So it's almost an acceptable social out to not engage in really dangerous behaviors.
0: Do you have any regrets doing any of the things you've done?
4: No, I'm more grateful for all the opportunities that I've had. You know, when the opportunity came up to go into the Amazon, I wasn't sure how I was going to gain the trust of the locals. The indigenous people there have been treated notoriously poorly by the West, as is true of so many indigenous people. And I did not think that they would trust me enough to tell me the true stories and legends that they have and the reality behind the creatures that I was looking for. So I suggested to the production company that I participate in their most extreme ritual, which is called the Tucundera ceremony or the bullet ant ritual, where you're stung hundreds of times on your hands by bullet ants that have the worst sting in the world. And the production company looked at me like I had, you know, lobsters crawling out of my ears. And I said, no, I would really love to do this. I think that this is the way to show respect to the tribe, to be able to hear the stories and to have an experience that I would never be able to get otherwise. So I really look at everything that I've done, including the Tucundera, which was awful. It was absolutely terrible. But I look at everything as just something so unique, and I'm so grateful to have had and continue to have the opportunities to do such wild things.
0: All right, let's go to the phones. Denver is with us in Mississippi. Hello there, Reverend. Welcome.
2: Thank you for this opportunity to speak on Coast tonight. First, I'd like to send a shout-out to Yvonne in North Carolina, Ruth in Maryland, my friend Cornelius and Alexandria. But what I'd like to say, do the guest, does he pray before he go out? Because he have a real dangerous job. It appears that he's very aggressive to these animals. If you don't violate the animals' laws, you won't get attacked so much. I would like his comments about that. Do you pray before you go on these experiences?
0: Are you a prayer?
4: Not personally, but I do respect all different cultural traditions and all religious traditions. So wherever I am, if that is important to the group that I'm with, then I absolutely participate. And in one very memorable instance, before we were going out into a particular part of Sumatra, we needed to meet with the local shamans, and the shamans needed to perform a ritual, a protection ritual of prayer, in order to protect us from all the spirits of the forest. And these two shamans became tigers. They started prowling around the room and acting like tigers, and just this very unique kind of transformation took over them in their behaviors. And then one of them took out a machete and started slicing his arm, and instead of blood, just water was pouring out from everywhere that the wound, you know, everywhere that it was. Wild. And I just sat back and didn't know exactly what to do, but I was very, you know, respectful and grateful that they were performing these rituals in order to protect us. And then one of the shaman turned to me and said that they believed that I had a demon attached and that they needed to do this, this exorcism, you know, because, we had had a lot of car trouble, and apparently I had a car demon that was attached to me, and they performed an exorcism, ritual and took the demon and put it into a glass marble that they gave me and said that you can never break this marble. Don't do anything to shatter this marble or it will be released, but it exists in this glass ball now. And, you know, there was an option to do this additional ritual that I could do at home using chicken blood and lemon juice and painting my car with it, that I have opted not to do. I'm very happy to have this demon still exist in the marble, and I don't need to do anything further than that. I've talked to a few other religious experts who have told me to not do those type of blood rituals and just to leave it in the marble. So that's in my basement right now.
0: Mark in Ohio. Welcome, Mark. Go ahead.
5: Hey, George. You're a Navy colleague back there, yeah?
0: Yes, sir.
5: Yeah, and the BA and a half of biology. I thought Ted would like that one. Yeah, that means halfway to a master's, Pat. I blew a tire, I think, on the way to a master's. But anyway, to get serious, I took systems anthropology out of curiosity, Pat. But anyway, I think that Sasquatch or Bigfoot, known as Bigfoot, could be an evolutionary branch off of Cro-Magnon or Neanderthal.
4: Yeah.
5: Because I think from what I've gathered on History Channel, you know, these guys that chase after the Sasquatch for years and years, that it's highly intelligent. The possibility of being interdimensional, I think, I agree with you. That's kind of a stretch. You know, you have to look at the scientific, the evolutionary possibilities. And one other quick comment, Beth, maybe you're familiar with that fisheries biologist that comes on Animal Planet. He ran across this was off Australia, I believe, at the time. He ran across this 6-foot-long bull shark, which had been 6 feet long. Maybe it was seven or eight feet. But anyway, this thing was bit right in half, Pat.
4: Yes.
5: And, you have to wonder if the extinct megalodon, you know, is still down there somewhere.
4: It is a fascinating topic. Yeah, I love that one where they showed the giant shark that was bitten in half and what could have possibly done that. As a marine biologist myself, yeah, I'm fascinated by that. I think megalodon is a tough sell just because of the amount that it would have to consume and the things that it would have to consume. I think that we'd find a lot more evidence for it by this point, but I think there are certainly deep water sharks that we haven't found yet. But I would say that they're probably more likely similar to the Greenland shark, you know, more of the very, very slow, long-lived, deep, deep ocean ones. You don't find many fast fish in the deep ocean. And I think megalodon is kind of tough, but there are certainly unknown sharks that are yet to be discovered. And as far as Bigfoot being part of the evolutionary branch of Neanderthals, yeah, I mean, we find more and more that Neanderthals were incredibly intelligent. We find that they had a larger brain capacity and that they had a very complex social structure. And we still have some Neanderthal DNA right now in all of us. In certain regions of Eastern Europe, there's a higher concentration of the Neanderthal DNA. So we know that they did at one point breed with modern-day humans. So I think that it is possible that there are hominid species left on the Earth. And I think that their Bigfoot being one of those is a really interesting hypothesis that I would love to find more evidence for. Yeah, the interdimensional stuff, I think that it really comes down to, again, I am not a physicist, but I've done a lot of reading on this and I'm very interested in it. I think that it's a misinterpretation of the many worlds hypothesis and people thinking of dimensions as in, you know, being able to hop from my house in this dimension to my house in another dimension. And it's just not exactly the way that physics really works, as far as we know.
0: Text and tweets. Tom, what do you have for Pat?
6: Hey, Pat, Jeremiah in Stockton, California would like to know if you can talk about monsters such as the brown and green gargantuas.
4: The brown and green gargantuas. I'm not familiar with those ones.
0: What are they, Tommy?
6: I think he's referring to the movie War of the Gargantuas, and there were two of these giant, giant creatures. One was a brown one that was very gentle, and one was a green one that was very violent.
4: Oh, kind of the time machine there where we have the Eloi and, you know, where we end up diverging into two different groups, one being violent and one being very peaceful. And it turns out that humans are the violent ones. I could see that. Yeah, that makes sense.
6: That's what I'm guessing. You should see the movie, I guess.
4: Yeah, I haven't seen the movie, but I mean, there's great stories about giants throughout history. The guys that I'm working with now from Creepy People, they love all of the history of giants and all the stories of giants, and they are convinced that there's something in the Smithsonian, in the annals of the Smithsonian, that they really want to find, that there were some giant skeletons and giant bodies that had been sent that are down in the depths of the Smithsonian. And actually, there was somebody not too long ago who did an entire series where they discovered hundreds of new species, literally hundreds of new species, just by going to museums and looking at their existing collections that aren't on display and finally identifying all of them. So there could be something in a lot of these museums that will give us this insight. Whether there were giant humans on the Earth at some point, there's some compelling evidence for it. But yeah, I have not seen that evidence myself enough to be convinced.
0: Anything strange about whales at all, Pat?
4: Oh, sure. Everything. Everything about whales. I mean, you've got a marine, you've got a mammal that lives in the ocean and that has had its anatomy so changed. You know, the eyes have gone back while the jaw goes forward. When you look at the evolution of whales from an even-toed ungulate, you know, a cow or deer-like creature to the whale, it's amazing. And you've got so many different types of whales. You know, you've got whales that are baleen, the filter feeding whales, and the beaked whales, the toothed whales. I took a cetacean biology class in college, and one of my favorite things my professor said the very first day, I mean, so many unusual things about whales, but he said, I'm going to give you a fact that you will never forget for the rest of your life, and that is blue whales have a 16-foot penis and testicles the size of Volkswagen Beetles. And I went, you're right. I will never forget that for as long as I live. So, yeah, there's a lot of great stuff about whales.
0: Let's go to Ruth in Maryland. Go ahead, Ruthie.
7: Hi, George and Pat. Thank you for taking my call. And I want to give a shout out back to Denver and Avon and Cornelius and all the rest of them. And Pat, you mentioned that the oysters, I'm in oyster land here. I believe that you were probably at the Chesapeake Biological Lab in Solomon's.
4: I was at the one in Horn Point in Maryland.
7: Okay. I'm in Southern Maryland in St. Marys County. But I was over there yesterday, okay, not at the lab, but at the Calvert Marine Museum. I go shopping there often, and there was a book in there that I was going to buy on sirens and mermaids, but I was looking through it, and it was saying in the book that they think that they're probably just sea cows or the manatees, and I just wanted to know your opinion on this. Do you think that they're really are mermaids, that they do exist? I think that they are a hybrid between a human and a dolphin that have been existing for years.
4: Yeah, the sea cow hypothesis doesn't really hold a lot of water for me. I mean, I am all about mistaken identity. I think that people make mistakes. It's very easy to. But I've seen a lot of manatees. I've seen I've seen dugongs, and I don't think that I would ever mistake those for a human. I don't think that there's a lot of people who would mistake those, especially for the way that sirens and mermaids have been described, the beauty and the grace of them. And I love sea cows. So this is no knock on a manatee at all, but I don't think anyone would describe them with beauty and grace and long flowing hair. So I think that that's kind of a stretch. Granted, you know, I've never seen a stellar sea cow, but from what we know, they were giant versions of what still exists today. Being a human hybrid, there is the aquatic ape hypothesis, where humans actually evolved in the ocean, and that explains our hair distribution. It has absolutely fallen out of favor and doesn't really have the alignment with the scientific community. And I don't hold to it either, but I thought it was a very interesting one. Our connection to the sea. Do I think mermaids are still there? I don't think that there are human hybrids that are living in the deep oceans, but I think there are certainly undiscovered creatures in the deep oceans, some possibly with human-like intelligence. Giant squid, all squid are incredibly smart. Octopi are incredibly smart. I've heard it proposed that if humans were to disappear, they may be the next intelligent life on Earth would be cephalopods, based on their intelligence. So there certainly are some very smart creatures in the ocean. But I think that the anatomical features that would be needed for a human to survive at those depths, we've not seen evidence of that.
0: All right, we'll come back in a moment with Final Calls with Pat Spain in a moment. Fascinating discussion about the cryptid world right here on Coast to Coast AM.
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2: President Trump rallied supporters in Ohio Monday night as he continues to stump for Republicans ahead of the midterm elections. While speaking to a crowd in Youngstown, Trump warned against Democrats taking over the House and Senate, calling them left-wing lunatics who would drive up prices and roll back his accomplishments. Cleanup efforts continue after Hurricane Isaias made landfall Friday night along the western Florida panhandle. It was the first Atlantic hurricane of the year. Five deaths are blamed on the storm, two in Florida, two in Alabama, and another in South Carolina. Meanwhile, thousands remain without power as of Monday morning. At last check, some 65,000 people are still in the dark across Florida. Actor R.J. Mitty is dead at the age of 34 by suicide, according to his representative. Mitty was best known for portraying Walter White Jr. in the Vince Gilligan-created drama Breaking Bad, the son of Walter and Skyler White. Like his character, Mitty lived with cerebral palsy. I'm Tammy Trujillo.
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9: Three staccato cries of Mayday and an eyewitness report of a mid-air explosion is about all that is known this morning of the British Columbia air disaster, which yesterday claimed 52 lives.
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4: Hey, this is Buck. I'm a Coast to Coast Insider, and I'll tell you what. It's a great thing for me here in West Virginia. We get inundated with snow, but it doesn't matter as long as we have our provisions. 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
9: This is Bill Wills. 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Mike and I join you after 6 on Cleveland's Morning News, and we look back on Game 1 of the Guardians in Tampa Bay and ahead to Game 2, WTAM 1100.
1: And welcome back to our final segment with Pat Spain as we talk about cryptids. Pat, of all the things on this planet, there are so many creatures. Why do you think this planet has such an abundance of them?
10: Darwinian evolution. I mean, we all evolved from the same primordial ooze, if you will. And I think that Darwinian evolution just provides the absolute perfect and most mind-blowing concept for how all life emerges from that and how the great diversity of life that we have continues to evolve and change and how we're all everything is here, you know, based on that concept. And that's really the staying power of the concept of evolution and Darwin's great idea.
1: Are we still finding creatures that we didn't know existed?
10: Absolutely. Every year there are dozens, if not more, discovered. And now with DNA technology, we're able to really kickstart that and find even more. But we are, a lot of those animals look very similar to other ones. So we might find a new subspecies or a new species of animals, but you wouldn't, you know, looking at them not under the microscope, not counting spines in the backs of a fish or something, you may not be able to distinguish them. But we're also finding exciting new animals that don't look anything like other ones that we found, particularly in the deep oceans and in the insect world. There are theories that more insects go extinct every year that we've never found, that we've never discovered and never named than ones that we do find. So, yeah, I mean, the insect world is absolutely rife with new discoveries. I was just at a place called the Caterpillar Lab, and this is a local place, somewhat local in New Hampshire around here. And they themselves have found a number of new species of caterpillars right in the back parking lot in New Hampshire. And the parasitoid wasps that prey on caterpillars are so poorly understood that if anyone was to dedicate themselves, I bet they could find a dozen new species in my backyard.
1: You watch Netflix at all?
10: I do. Yeah, very often.
1: Have you seen a movie called Lake Placid?
10: Yes. Yes, absolutely. One of the classics.
1: I love that. It's about that huge crocodile.
10: Yeah, is that where I grew up.
1: Is that conceivable?
10: So, I mean, there were giant crocodiles at different points, but one surviving in Lake Placid, New York is not conceivable. And one that large in the modern era going undiscovered would be really, really tough. I really think that if we're talking large undiscovered creatures, the best places we can look are the deep oceans. There are certainly some, you know, relatively large animals, like over, you know, 3 feet. that we're likely to still find in some of the jungles. But a giant, you know, 20-plus foot crocodile going on, an entire species of them going undiscovered for this long, I think would be pretty tough. And not in Lake Placid. I grew up around there. I can tell you that there's no giant crocodiles there.
1: Are crocodiles as vicious as what we saw in that movie?
10: So I've worked with a lot of crocodilians. I've worked with most of the species of them. And crocodiles are not as vicious as what you see in the movie. But crocodiles are a little bit nastier than alligators. There was an alligator that I used to work with whose name was Wally. He was 7 feet long. My son's name is now Wally, not named after this alligator. But he was like a dog. You walked in the room and Wally would run over and he'd rub against your leg and be excited to see it. And you'd kind of scratch him under the chin and give him, give him some love. And he was great. So alligators can be super friendly, really good pets. And there are some crocodiles that that can do that. But there are some other ones. There was one that I worked with that was just this nasty. Every time I went to feed him, no matter what, he would go for me instead of the food every time. So they are tough. None of these animals are pets. You know, I was working with professional capacity, and that's the thing. I think people see them, they think that they're cool or interesting, and they think that they'll be able to tame them. But it's not good for the person or the animal. They are not pets.
1: Let's go to the phones east of the Rockies. Mike in Arkansas. Welcome, Michael.
11: Hey, hi. It's a pleasure to get on the program.
1: Thank you, Mike.
11: Quick question. You were just talking about DNA. And sure. Has Bigfoot or Sasquatch ever left any DNA, or do they really try to find DNA? I mean, he doesn't wear shoes. He's got hair. He doesn't wear clothes. Has there been any DNA discovery?
10: Yeah, absolutely. So there's been a lot of DNA tests, and a lot of times it comes back either contaminated with humans, which makes sense if you're not used to collecting DNA samples. There's a very specific technique to it to not contaminate it. And a lot of the samples come back contaminated. A lot of them come back deer, bison, or other bear, other large species. There's a very, very famous Yeti sample that was taken actually by a friend of mine. And that did come back with an unknown species of bear, an unknown species of polar bear is what they found. They thought at first it was from the Pleistocene, but they did find that this is a modern, hybrid of a polar bear. But there is this really, really interesting study happening right now in North Carolina. A gentleman by the name of Darby Orcott, who's great. I've spoken with him a number of times. He is leading this study of looking at potential Bigfoot DNA, and he's finding some really incredible things, and he is looking for unique samples. So if anybody has unique samples out there, that they are not sure what this could be, Darby Orcutt is the person to contact. He's at one of the universities in North Carolina, and he's doing a massive DNA study of Bigfoot that will likely be published in the next couple years. And a lot of researchers think this is going to be the thing that truly cracks that case open and really gives us the answers that we've been looking for. And I think if anyone's going to do it, it is Darby.
1: There's too many people, Pat, have seen too many strange things, don't you think?
10: Yeah, absolutely agreed. Yeah, I mean, we can explain away some sightings with, a bear being up on its hind legs, or, a person out in the woods, that you have mistaken identity for. But only one of these sightings has to be real. And there is such a huge volume of them that there's something behind it.
1: I used to tell one of our reporters, Linda Moulton Howe, about crop formations, and she was concerned that there were so many phony formations, crop circles, right?
10: Mm-hmm.
1: And I told her, I says, but Linda, all we need is one.
10: That's exactly it. Yeah, that's it. Only one of these sightings has to be real. Only one crop circle made by, non-human, non-earthly origins. And we've got a really, really interesting study on our hands.
1: Truck driving in Texas, Ray's with us on the Wild Card Line. Hi, Ray.
12: Hey, George. Thanks a lot for taking my call, and thanks a lot for keeping up, doing the great job you do every day.
1: Thank you, sir.
12: It must get Yeah, let's get it. Some days you probably feel like, oh, dang, I got to do the show again tonight.
1: Never. I always love it. I always love coming in.
12: Okay, great. Hey, I know of a fellow named Sheldon Neidel. He was an ET. He had contact with a Syrian race, ET race, and he passed about a year ago, unfortunately, from the effects of a directed energy weapon. But what he wrote in his book, and the name of his book is Your First Contact, and his organization is Planetary Activation Organization. Planetary Activation Organization. It was basically to help humanity get ready to become a spacefaring race. And he got a lot of information about our true history from the Syrians. So let me just say something about what he said about the cetaceans, who are now, the dolphins and the whales in the water and whatnot. Mm-hmm. He said many years ago, there were three races living here on Earth, the cetaceans, and they were like 5-foot mammals walking on the Earth, furry mammals. And then you had them, you had the dinosaurs, and you had native reptilians. They lived in peace. And for 35 million years, way before we were here. And there's other reptilians from another part of the galaxy heard about it and they didn't care for it because they were the dominating type. And they were making fun of the reptilians here, saying, what the heck are you letting those mammals live on the same standing as you? They're talking about the cetaceans. And eventually, after a lot of pestering, the dinosaurs agreed to pull like a surprise attack on cetaceans and kind of wipe them out. This is what those far the other reptilians were about. They were about dominating the land and stuff. But the cetaceans are kind of smart and they sensed something was going on and some of the divining people that were special could divine what was. I figured out what's going on. They pulled a surprise counterattack on these guys before they could do their surprise attack. So what they did is they made of every was rural mountains over there in Europe. And what they did is they set all the dynamos. They had some high-tech dynamo generating electricity and stuff to explode and cause radiation throughout the Europe, killing everything. And meanwhile, half their population jumped into the ocean. The other half went off to another nearby planet. And, anyways, that's the story that he tells in that book, Your First Contact. Just wanted to throw that in for your guests. Thank you.
1: All right, interesting. Thank you. Appreciate it, Ray. What do you think of that story, Pat?
10: It's interesting. I mean, there's a lot of unique cultural takes on how evolution has occurred over the years and whether this was directed evolution. And I've heard, everybody has heard, not everybody, but a lot of people have heard the panspermia theory where, alien DNA is what eventually, brought that's what brought life. I don't particularly hold to that, but I do think that it's really interesting and some kind of directed evolution towards, cetaceans evolving into the water. I think that we can get by with Darwinian evolution. We can get by with survival of the fittest and with, just slowly moving into, you see a hippo. A hippo is a semi-aquatic or almost fully aquatic mammal. And you could see absolutely where over hundreds of thousands and millions of years, if they're surviving better by being able to go deeper and deeper and being able to eat more and more plants, they're getting more and more opportunity in this new niche where they could evolve to become fully aquatic. So I don't think that we need a lot of the more complex explanations. I think that the very simple Darwinian evolution really gets us there in most times, even when the animal is extraordinarily strange. When you think about, a warm-blooded fish or the hagfish or, some of the more unique primate species. I think Darwinian or humans are everything about humans. We are a very, very odd animal, but Darwinian evolution always gets us there.
1: Pat, do you ever think we'll find out about the Loch Ness Monster?
10: I think, unfortunately, so I've been to Loch Ness. I've done some investigations there. I think, unfortunately, the book is closed on that one. It is a beautiful place. I strongly encourage everyone to go and support the local economy there with your purchases of you know, the Loch Ness Monster paraphernalia. But I think after the last massive DNA study that they did of the Loch, where they used eDNA to look at everything that potentially lives in there, and now that we've seen that there's no direct connections to the ocean, I think it's a much tougher sell to say that there's some salmon and there's some other big eels in there. But I don't think we're going to find anything much bigger than that.
1: You don't think it's a prehistoric plesiosaur, do you?
10: I don't, especially now that we know more about plesiosaur anatomy, and we know that plesiosaurs couldn't, you know, do that swan with their neck. They couldn't put their neck up out of the water like that. And they lived in warm, shallow seas. The way that they hunted, I just don't think that there's any type of biological evidence to say that a plesiosaur could be in the Loch.
1: Keep in touch with us, Pat. Let us know of any new developments that are out there. We will be back in a moment to talk about the spirit world on Coast to Coast AM.
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10: Down to the midterms. I'm Ted Lindner, Fox News. President Trump campaigning for Republicans on Monday night in Youngstown, Ohio, as the party faces crucial midterm races. Fox's Kristen Goodwin with more.
11: President Trump praising Ohio Senator John Husted.
12: 22 days from now, Ohio is going to defeat Sherrod Brown and elect John Husted to the United States.
11: Also telling folks to get out to vote for GOP gubernatorial candidate Vivek Ramaswamy.
12: But he's a friend of mine. Vivek Ramaswamy.
11: The president saying a vote for Republicans will protect Ohio values and jobs.
12: More money in your pockets, bigger paychecks for your families, lower taxes, less crime.
11: Ramaswamy faces Democrat Amy Acton in the race to succeed Republican Governor Mike DeWine, who is term limited. Husted, an incumbent senator, faces Democratic challenger, former Senator Sherrod Brown. Kristen Goodwin, Fox News.
10: Protester also interrupting the president's speech in that rally and attacked by multiple attendees. The protester was then escorted out of the arena. President Trump pushing Russia and Ukraine to stop targeting energy infrastructure. Fox's Jared Halpern.
13: Following President Trump's announcement of an energy ceasefire between Russia and Ukraine, strikes on oil and gas facilities have not ended.
14: But all I know is that Zelensky and Putin have to get together and end that ridiculous war.
13: Zelensky says he'll agree to the ceasefire, but says Russia has not responded. President Trump has criticized Ukrainian strikes on Russian energy targets.
14: I think actually Putin wants to make a deal more than Zelensky.
13: The president agreed to a deal for Russia to supply diesel to the U.S. and global markets. At the White House, Jared Halpern, Fox News.
10: National League Championship Series Monday night in Milwaukee. The Brewers take a 2-0 lead over the Dodgers after their 7-4 win. In Tampa Monday night in the ALCS, the Guardians took game one 7-3 over the Rays. 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
10: Federal agents searching Minnesota Congressman Ilhan Omar's D.C. home as part of the Justice Department investigation.
4: We are hearing from Congresswoman Omar in a new statement after Homeland Security agents raided her home in Washington.

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1: This is Bill Wills. It's Coast to Coast through the Night. Mike and I join you after 6 on Cleveland's Morning News, and we look back on Game 1 of the Guardians in Tampa Bay and ahead to Game 2, WTAM 1100.
2: And welcome back. George Norrie with you, metaphysician, medium, and natural-born shaman. Ellie Pichette has more than 34 years of experience in the sacred healing arts. She specializes in clearing emotional and energetic patterns associated with grief, trauma, depression, anxiety, combining intuitive insight, ancient wisdom, and energetic practices to help others restore their balance and reconnect with their inner strength. Her book is called Hitching a Ride, A Guide to Earthbound Spirits and How They Affect You. Ellie, welcome back. How have you been?
3: Oh, hi, George. It's good to reconnect with you. I've been great. How are you doing?
2: All is good. I'm looking forward to this. This is such an amazing topic. How'd you get involved in this?
3: Destiny, my friend, just destiny. It wasn't something I went looking for. It was a part of my path which unfolded.
2: You were born for this, weren't you?
3: Yes.
2: You've talked about millions of people suffering negative effects of deceased spirits attached to them without their knowledge. How did that ever happen?
3: How did what happen? That millions of people are dealing attached with negative entities. Well, that's a good question. Based on experience and just living life and dealing with people professionally as well as personally, I have realized over time, and a colleague who also does this work has realized that most people have some type of energetic attachment, but they don't realize it. Sometimes it, they can be so subtle while they're draining the person's energy, but they don't realize, you know, that they might have an attachment, because the main reason is that our society does not share the awareness or the information about attachments. So everything, it's a very medical, traditional medical model. And that's why I wrote the book, to increase the awareness of the public.
2: Well, good for you. What exactly is a negative attachment, Ellie?
3: Well, it's it could be earthbound spirit. It could be a demon. There are, you know, other types of negative attachments. Basically, they will attach to a person energetically, and because the individual can't see them, they're not in physical form, they tend to disregard them. But the problem is that they do drain a person's energy. They'll make emotional and or physical symptoms and issues worse than they, you know, normally would be if there weren't any attachments. That they're a bad parasite, and demons are worse than earthbound spirits because they have a destructive, very negative intention, which is to create trauma, drama, chaos, just like the way it happens in the underworld.
2: How does the person who's attached know that it's an entity like that and not some kind of illness or something?
3: Well, it can manifest as illness, and it can make it an actual illness that is there worse. So the way they would find out is maybe reading a book like mine or someone else's that is on this topic, and finding a person who deals with negative entities. I offer a consultation so that, you know, people don't have to feel obligated, and they can ask me questions, before taking the next step, which would be, you know, booking a session and having me remove whatever's with them.
2: Is it easy or difficult to get rid of a negative spirit?
3: Well, the easiest one to get rid of is an earthbound spirit, which is a person who died and kind of globbed on to the host. You know, and those get sent to the light. A demon is also pretty easy for me to remove. I've been doing that for a long time as well. And, you know, it's really about knowing where they need to go and where they want to go. So a demon wants to go back to the underworld. Like I said, where there's chaos, drama, trauma, and that's why they create this on the earth plane. Earthbound spirit, which is a person who died and either doesn't, you know, is afraid to move on. Maybe they grew up with, you know, in a family that had a strong religious practice with a lot of shame. And so they're afraid, you know, that they're going to have to, be pulled to the, have their feet. What's that expression? They have their feet drawn to the carpet. Sorry, it's a little bit late. But anyway, so someone like myself will intervene. We'll talk with the earthbound spirit and reassure it, let it know that, you know, that they're going to the light so that they can move on and not be stuck. As long as they're on the earth plane, as long as they're with a person, you know, attached or inside, initially they'll hover around them, but then it doesn't take too long for them to actually go inside the person. So once I let them know that they're going to become unstuck and they'll be able to move on as a soul, they're willing to go and they appreciate the help.
2: What person generally is liable to get hit by a negative attachment? What kind of person?
3: A person who has a lot of negative thoughts, maybe the habitual negative thoughts that started in childhood, hearing their parents who might have been negative, growing up in a household that is abusive or neglectful, toxic. You know, these will create a weaker person fundamentally. And even though they seem like they can function on the outside, on the inside, they're not that strong. So the weaker a person is due to, shaming or abuse or neglect, the weaker they are, the more susceptible they become to attracting negative entities.
2: Can they feel the attachment hit them when it comes into their system?
3: That's a good question, George. Sometimes, you know, sometimes they do. So sometimes they'll remember a specific incident or being in a certain place and feeling like something entered them, often through their head. And that's when things start to change.
2: Where do people get your book, Ellie, Hitching a Ride?
3: Oh, they can find it on Amazon or on my website, phoenixrisinghealing.com.
2: You've got a number of case studies in there. Share a few with us about what happened to some people.
3: Yeah. Well, there was a woman with a gallbladder issue, and she had scheduled surgery. She was told by the medical field that she needed to have her gallbladder removed because she was having pain and very uncomfortable symptoms. And this was all of a sudden. She was actually very healthy, very mindful about how and what she ate. And so this was way out of the norm for her to even, you know, have to have a surgery for something that had never been an issue. So anyway, she called me and we did a session. And it, as I scanned her physically, I saw it was like a demonic entity wrapped around her gallbladder.
2: Oh my.
3: And that was the root of the problem. And I removed it during the session and all of her symptoms subsided. So she didn't have to have the surgery. And, you know, she was very grateful because look at it this way, you know, even if she went in and had the surgery, the entity that was with her could just jump onto another organ. So what is she going to do? You know, start removing her, you know, organs because there's an entity there. So anyway, that was very helpful. And yeah.
2: Can you generally remove a negative spirit that quickly?
3: Often. Yeah, I mean, I've gotten faster over the years at removing entities, and sometimes I can even, you know, remove, if it's only, it depends how many there are. If there's only one or two, I can remove them and then still do a full emotional clearing. So say the person has a core issue of depression, or grief, or low self-esteem, you know, if it's only one or two negative entities, and I can get rid of those, then I can also do a full clearing. So clients really, they get quite a bit, you know, every session.
2: How about another story you can share with us? That first one was great.
3: Oh, thanks. Yeah, there was an insurance agent who, her husband all of a sudden started, you know, shutting down. He was very depressed. He was full of negative thoughts. And she couldn't figure out what, you know, what had caused these changes in his personality. So she came to me and, you know, wanted to see if I had a sense of what was going on. And so when I tuned in to her husband, and their house remotely, so all the work I do is remote, I saw that there were two demons and two boys, two male spirits of teenage boys. Now, it turns out that the boys had died in a car crash. And as the insurance agent, they basically showed up at her office when she was dealing with the families and all the insurance information. And believe it or not, they actually followed her home and took up residence in her house and in the bedroom. So yeah, it was quite interesting. So I removed the two demons, and then I removed the two earthbound spirits, the two boys, and her husband had a complete change. In fact, I could read a quick passage, if you like, of the change.
2: Sure, go ahead.
3: Yeah, so this is from the book. Okay, the next day, I checked in with Marlene to see how things were going with her husband since I had cleared the demons and earthbound spirits from their bedroom. Marlene was happy to report, "The house feels lighter. This morning I got a kiss, a smile, a smoothie, and some conversation." Marlene had needed to take medication herself in order to sleep the past 4 years. Since my work with her, the last 2 months, she has been able to sleep without medication. So I did a follow-up with her a couple months later, and she told me she didn't need the medication anymore because everything was restored to, you know, calm and peaceful. And her husband was doing so much better.
2: Ellie, are any of the spirit attachments ever benevolent, kind, where things are just nice?
3: I wouldn't say that. You know, that there's usually some kind of a need on their part. You know, either they're there because of fear of moving on, because of their upbringing and what they were told would happen on the other side. Or, you know, they just plant their feet and decide that they're not going to move on. So no matter what, when a person has an earthbound spirit attachment, it's always a drain on their energy, and it's never good. You know, when they're nice, when they're benevolent, when they're good and being of service is after they've gone to the light. And when they come back, you know, after they've done their life process, their life review from their past life. So that there's a number of steps that a soul goes through on the other side, processing the life that they just had before they can come back and visit their loved ones and their relatives. And when they do that, when they do go through the process, then they can be helpful. You know, then it's good to have them around. They can give guidance and support. It's very different from being stuck as an earthbound soul here. Does that make sense?
2: It does, indeed. Can a child get hit with a negative attachment?
3: Very much so. The youngest that I've worked with children is probably, oh boy, 8 months.
2: You're kidding. 8 months?
3: No.
2: 8 months? Oh my God.
3: Yeah.
2: Now, how do you know that an 8 month has a negative attachment to it?
3: Well, the mother had one herself and the baby picked up one. So the mother having all that, a lot of negativity.
2: During the pregnancy?
3: Well, during the pregnancy, yeah. And after, she had a lot of trauma in her life. So I removed it from the demon. I removed the demon from the baby as well as her. And it improved, but she needed a lot more work. She needed, you know, the emotional clearings that I do. And, you know, so as far as your answer, as far as your question about, the youngest, that was the youngest. I've also worked with, 3-year-olds, you know, one was a little boy who was very violent, and he was becoming more and more violent, even though he was only like 3 or 3.5. And he was very dark. Do you know what I mean? Like, George, you know how you can tell when a person is has
2: evil,
3: a lot of light around them, right? And then other people have like this darkness. He had a lot of darkness, and he was violent and aggressive. And so the mother asked me what was going on with him. And he had a demon also. And besides that, what I picked up on was that he had reincarnated from being a violent soldier during the Holocaust. And I could really see the personality coming through of that soldier.
2: And he kept a lot of that with him then, didn't he?
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2: All right, stay with us, Ellie. 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I'll explain that later on.
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2: President Trump repeatedly criticized Minnesota Representative Ilhan Omar while campaigning for Republicans in Ohio Monday night. Federal agents searched Omar's home earlier in the day as part of a criminal investigation. Trump called Omar a disaster and referenced her Somali heritage, prompting chants of deport from some in the crowd. One man's dead, at least four other people injured after an incident at Six Flags over Georgia involving the Goliath roller coaster. The coaster, which reaches heights of 200 feet and speeds of 70 miles an hour, was stopped with a set of cars at the top of the ride. Police haven't confirmed witness accounts that the man fell from the coaster after being launched from his seat. The Powerball jackpot's rolling over again. There was no grand prize winner Monday night, so Wednesday's drawing will now be worth at least $562 million. The cash option on that is just over $230 million. The odds of winning? Roughly 1 in $292 million. I'm Tammy Trujillo.
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1: We'll take calls next hour with Ellie Pichette as we talk about negative attachments in the spirit world. 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
4: Whether it's physical activity, obesity, diet, smoking, low on hormones, stress, sleep disorders, or your age can be supported by reducing inflammation and aiding the body to heal itself appropriately. 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
9: This is Bill Wills. It's Coast to Coast through the night. Mike and I join you after 6 on Cleveland's Morning News, and we look back on Game 1 of the Guardians in Tampa Bay and ahead to Game 2, WTAM 1100.
1: And welcome back. George Norrie along with Ellie Paget. Ellie's website is linked up at coasttocoastam.com. Ellie, generally, who comes to you first? The victim, the person who has been hit with a negative influence, or a friend or loved one of that person who says, there's something wrong with my wife, my husband?
10: Both. They both come to me. Sometimes a spouse will, like you just said, notice that there are some personality changes with their spouse, and they might be wondering if there's some type of attachment that has happened. It's pretty obvious to me, and this is, I want the listeners to know this, that one of the key signs of a person having one or more attachments is sudden personality changes, increased anger, rage sometimes, increased depression or grief, emotions that become, they seem over the top for the situation. That's always a clear sign. And, the person might have some of these core issues, anger, depression, anxiety, and they'll have a certain baseline, but it's when they become a lot more pronounced that there's probably an earthbound spirit or possibly a demon attached. Does that make sense?
1: So you do weigh the possibility that the person may have some kind of mental issue, right? In addition to the attachment?
10: Yeah, I prefer to use the term emotional compared to mental. Mental is like a brain thing, whereas
1: kind of
10: emotional.
1: Clinical.
10: Yeah, it's very clinical, medical model. Someone who has emotional issues will be at a, they'll experience those issues at, like I said, at a certain baseline. But when they become more extreme or exacerbated, that is suspect of something that has attached to them.
1: Ellie, how do you handle the skeptic who says, he's just nuts?
10: I don't think they would say that about someone that they really cared about. That's judgment, right? Instead of wanting to explore what might be going on.
1: Sure.
10: To say someone is nuts or just dismiss them is very judgmental. And we really want to try to not judge each other, not judge ourselves. That's one of the biggest problems in our society is, we're quick to judge and dismiss rather than say, hey, I wonder what's going on here. Because, George, one of my favorite sayings to myself is there's a story behind every story. And if you take the time to look and to listen, which is what I do naturally as an intuitive, I'll get to the bottom of almost anything. It's like being a psychic detective.
1: When you deal with the individuals, have you ever had somebody just break down in front of you, crying?
10: Oh, often. Yeah. People feel, they actually feel safe. When we meet, when we talk, they're deepest feelings will come up during the session, and yeah, that they will cry. But by the end of the session, they're feeling much better, much lighter, freer. Yeah.
1: You've almost got to be a psychiatrist, too, at the same time, don't you?
10: Well, again, that's medical model. A client that I had years ago, he picked up a really bad demon at his psychiatrist's office.
1: Oh, gosh.
10: So, yeah. And what do they do? Psychiatrists are not, they're counterintuitive. They're not trained to intuit, you know, to lean into their own intuition or sensitivity. They really just prescribe drugs, and, you know, their attitude a lot of times, not all of them, but a lot of times their attitude is, well, let's try this, you know, let's dummy you down a little more with this drug, this medication, and, you know, see if you're more manageable. You know what I mean? I'm sure you know what I mean.
1: Is there a personality, Ellie, that is more apt to get a negative spirit?
10: You know, that's a good question. Negative thoughts, negative attitude, the lower emotions, anxiety, grief, depression, you know, those tendencies are more likely to attract a negative entity.
1: We have a guest, Joseph Gallenberger, who's a professor, and he does experiments on negativity. And what he does is he takes people to Las Vegas in groups of two, negative people and positive people, and he picks them for the group. And he says almost every time, probably every time, the negative people come back losers, the positive people come back winners.
10: That makes a lot of sense.
1: I wonder how many of those negative people have spirit attachments on them.
10: That's true. On top of having a negative attitude probably to begin with. But you're absolutely right, George. What we put out, we get back. So if we're putting out negativity, we're more likely to attract negativity. If we're putting out a positive vibe and, you know, we're full of light, then we're more likely to attract the same. That's a really good example.
1: Can an individual get rid of the spirit on their own?
10: Not so much. You know, once in a while I'll have a client who seems to have a pattern of attracting negative entities, and when it feels like the right thing to do, in their case, I will teach them how to remove them, because it might be part of their journey is learning how to do that and going through that as a form of self-empowerment. But for the most part, people don't keep attracting negative entities once I clear them. Now that the best way to ensure, I guess, that people don't keep attracting negative entities is by, you know, after I clear them initially, and they do not come back, once they go to the light, they're off, they're unstuck, and you know, they're going through their process, so they don't return. Same thing with demons, they don't return either. But what I like to do is help clients after I remove the entities by clearing the emotional issues and patterns that are making them more susceptible to attracting entities. So every time I do a clearing on an emotional issue, what grief, depression, anxiety, a phobia, they become stronger. I also balance them every session and raise their vital life force. So the healing work I do is really profound in the sense that it does strengthen them, strengthens their whole being. And that's really the best way to prevent other entities from attaching.
1: Ellie, I'm an animal lover, but every once in a while you'll come across an animal that's just vicious, just mean, compared to some of the other ones that are out there. And I've always wondered if they were treated badly as a puppy, if they were beaten as a puppy, something happened to them. But is it conceivable that an animal can get possessed as well by a negative spirit?
10: It is conceivable. It does happen, but it's pretty rare. You know, if you animals that are afraid or angry, like you say, vicious or aggressive, it usually has to do with their programming, whether as puppies or as, you know, even adult dogs. So it's usually the way that they were treated that they'll, because that's not their nature, just like it's not human beings' nature to be mean or aggressive. You know, these things are learned, and they're also imprinted energetically by the environment that, whether it's an animal grows up in or a person.
1: Kind of reminds me of Stephen King's Pet Sematary, doesn't it?
10: It does, yeah.
1: What recommendation would you give to people listening to you right now that suspect there's a problem with a friend?
10: Well, they could either call me. I don't do consultations. I stopped doing consultations for entities. I mostly do consultations for emotional issues and physical conditions. But, you know, I would make an exception with your show if they say that, you know, they heard about me through you, through George. I would do a phone consultation with, you know, with folks that think they might have some type of a negative entity.
1: Why did you generally stop doing that in the first place?
10: Well, because by the time a person contacts me, you know, and is describing, you know, negative entities or the symptoms of negative attachments, they have some awareness of it. It's pretty likely that they actually do have these entities, one or more. And so they might as well just book a session and have me, you know, remove it or them rather than, you know, just talk about it further.
1: Are spirits and ghosts one of the same, or are they different?
10: Actually, they are the same. You know, in our society, we tend to think of ghosts as inhabiting a house, you know, being in some type of a house or business. And a spirit is, I mean, that's what they are, right? A ghost is a earthbound spirit that has not left, that has maybe gotten stuck or say, you know, they're attached to a house that they died in that they loved very much. And, you know, I had one client who had tried to have a ghost /spirit removed from his house for over 30 years and had all kinds
1: wow.
10: of, yeah, all kinds of consultants. She would hide his phone. She would hide his keys. She, you know, she would do other things. And I was able to remove her in a couple of sessions. So, you know, it's not like I'm compassionate when I'm dealing with spirits that have become earthbound, because it's not a positive thing for them. It's certainly not positive for the person they've attached to, or, you know, if it's a house that a ghost is inhabiting because he or she, you know, is attached to the house, then, you know, it's a freeing for them to release them. So, you know, you mentioned at one point ghost tours. I actually went on a ghost tour on Cape Cod and I would hang back a little bit and release every ghost that was in the house that they wanted people to see, because I don't see it as entertainment. It's a much deeper issue than, it's not always about us getting entertained, right? It's about us being able to help others that need help.
1: Fascinating indeed. And people can email you through your website, phoenixrisinghealing.com.
10: Yeah.
1: And where do we get your book, Hitching a Ride?
10: On the website, phoenixrisinghealing.com, or on Amazon. Yeah, people love the book, George, and it makes me happy every time someone tells me they read the book, they're reading the book, they absolutely love it, and they're not even a reader. And, you know, so mission accomplished as far as putting the information in a way that people would receive it, would enjoy it, and would learn from it.
1: When we come back in a moment with Ellie Pichette, we'll take phone calls, general questions about the negative spirits. If you want a reading, ask her a specific question. And we'll be back in a moment on Coast to Coast AM.
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16: Shoring up support. Fox News, I'm Sue Guzman. President Trump rallying Republican voters in Youngstown, Ohio, Monday night with just 3 weeks until the midterm elections. Fox's Kristen Goodwin is more.
17: President Trump telling the crowd Monday a vote for Republicans will protect U.S. manufacturing, border security, and Ohio values.
18: Vote for John Eastman and vote for Vivek Ramaswamy.
17: Houston, the incumbent Republican senator.
19: We are going.
17: He's in a tight re-election race against Democratic former Senator Sherrod Brown.
20: I will be a governor who proudly works with the President of the United States of America.
17: While Ramaswamy faces Democrat Amy Acton in the race to succeed Republican Governor Mike DeWine, who is term limited. Kristen Goodwin, Fox News.
16: President Trump says he has nothing to do with the search of a Minnesota Democratic congresswoman's home.
21: The president says he is not involved in the early morning raid of Minnesota Democrat Ilhan Omar's Washington, D.C. residence.
22: I think she's a terrible person, but that's really up to the DOJ. I have nothing to do.
21: The Monday morning search is raising concerns about Justice Department protocol to avoid investigative steps of political candidates close to an election. Omar, who was born in Somalia, is a frequent critic of President Trump. She calls the search baseless and an escalation of the president's campaign of political intimidation. DHS Secretary Mark Wayne Mullen has indicated there is an investigation into potential fraud of her family's immigration applications. At the White House, Jared Halpern, Fox News.
16: Six Flags temporarily closed. Closing nine roller coasters across six amusement parks after a person died and others were injured riding on a roller coaster in Georgia Monday. The park says it's doing so out of an abundance of caution. 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
16: Drama in the skies as actress Selma Blair was removed from a Delta flight from Los Angeles to New York City for a mid-air confrontation Sunday night. Fox's Alexis McAdams.
2: It happened on a Delta flight heading from L.A. to New York's JFK Airport. TMZ is reporting it started about a few hours in when Selma Blair tries to open up the plane door. Then, when they try to stop her, there's some type of altercation, and she punches one flight attendant. She bites another. At least one crew member was hospitalized. Blair's representative says she suffered a medical emergency. A Delta pilot had to call in this dispatch we're about to play to say, please make sure there's medical staff when we land.
3: Yeah, could you pass on to the folks at JFK? We'd like to have some medical personnel at the gates for a couple of the FAs involved in the passenger incident. They just need to get a couple things looked at.
2: Whatever happened on that plane is still under investigation now by the feds. The FBI is looking into it.
16: The Pope is being admitted to the hospital today for lung surgery.
4: Pope Leo will undergo an operation to remove a small growth on one of his lungs. Leo telling worshippers in St. Peter's Square on Sunday that a small nodule had been spotted during a routine checkup. We've not been told whether the growth is cancerous or benign. The American Thoracic Society says fewer than 5% of lung nodules prove cancerous. Risk rises with age, size, and factors such as smoking. At 71, Leo is relatively young for a pope. He plays sports and isn't known to smoke or have previous health issues. The Vatican says recovery time for this operation is around a week. Jonathan Savage, Fox News.
16: Paris prosecutor's office investigating after hackers raised the temperature of refrigerators and freezers at hundreds of French supermarkets Monday, causing fires and spoiling food by raising temps to 122 degrees Fahrenheit. The Paris prosecutor's office said the large

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1: 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Mike and I join you after 6 on Cleveland's Morning News, and we look back on Game 1 of the Guardians in Tampa Bay and ahead to Game 2, WTAM 1100.
2: Welcome back, George Norrie, along with Ellie Paget. Ellie, once you move a spirit from an entity, from a person to wherever they go, into the light, where do they go? Where do they end up? Are you there? I think you're muted, Ellie. Unmute yourself. She may have disappeared, so we'll try to get her back. The spirit world has gotten her, but let's go to the phones. I'll do some open lines with you until we find Ellie Paget. Let's go to Cornelius in Louisiana. Hello there, Corny.
3: Yeah, I'm surprised you didn't call me the devil himself there, George.
2: would I do that to you?
3: Oh, yeah, you would. George, this is the strangest thing, because I'm telling you, sometimes I call the show just like I tried to call with Richard Serrett August the 1st. That phone just messed up. And so, I got a new phone now, and I want to thank Megan and JD for mentioning me and stuff last week. But George, that's the spirit world. It's messing. She ain't muted.
4: Okay. Can you hear me now? Yes. Can you hear me?
3: She's back.
2: You're okay. Back. Yeah, just hold on for a second. We have a caller for a second. Hold on, Ellie. Go ahead, Cordy.
3: Yeah, George, I want to talk to her.
2: All right. She's there. Good. You still there, Ellie?
4: I'm still here, yes.
2: The spirit's got you.
4: Well, I hope not.
2: All right. You have Cornelius on the line from Louisiana who has a question for you. Go ahead,
4: Cornelius. Cornelius. What you got?
3: Ellie, good morning to you. Look, good
4: morning.
3: Ellie, they call me the God, Guns of Gold Man, the Bible Bullet to Beans Man down here in Voodoo, Hoodoo, and Udoo, Louisiana, where there's plenty of meat to eat and treats, and this being Halloween season and stuff. And I was talking to Tommy, and I hope and pray Richard gets through from Kansas City, Missouri, because he really needs to talk to you. I know you say that you remove these dark entities and spirits and devils and stuff like that, but I read the Bible, and my parents, they beat that into me and Bible basic instructions before leaving Earth. And I know you believe in reincarnation because you say this child had a spirit of a Holocaust soldier or something like that. But I want to know, do you think AI could be this Antichrist intelligence that they mentioned in the Bible? And do you think maybe that we're in the end times with all these demon spirits and stuff? You see where these police officers are getting murdered by these people and stuff and just going crazy and what's happening in France and stuff. So do you believe we're in the end times of maybe AI, maybe the Antichrist and tell him, God bless you, Emily. God bless you, Georgia. God bless America.
2: Is it end times for us, Ellie? Ellie, are you
4: no,
2: there?
4: I am, George. We're in very challenging times. I wouldn't say it's the end times unless we're talking about, you know, things ending the way they have been and then there being a new start eventually. But we're not really there yet as far as I think we are still processing a really challenging time on Earth.
2: Ellie, one of the questions I was asking you before I could not find you was when you clear the negative spirit from the person, where does that entity go?
4: I send it to the light, right? I send them to the light so that they can become unstuck and free to continue in their journey as a soul. And then when they've gone through their process, you know, they can either come back and guide their loved ones or their loved one or move on, you know, return in another life, another life that they might, well, that they would agree to in a contract. And every time that the soul comes to the earth, there are soul lessons that we're here to learn, to help our soul progress and expand. So, you know, it depends on that person and when they will come back, or, you know, if their family needs their support for a while, it might take longer for them to reincarnate. And it's not a bad thing. Everything goes the way it's meant to.
2: Are all these attachments, did they once live in a human body?
4: Yeah, earthbound spirits were all in a human body until they died. And then, you know, they were either in shock, like with a tragic car accident or a heart attack. A sudden death is one way that earthbound spirits become earthbound. They're confused. You know, they haven't had a chance to prepare to go to the light, and so their process is disrupted, and that's one way that people can get stuck here. So, you know, a really good question for folks who've lost someone dear to them is to ask, you know, ask me, you know, did he or she go to the light, or is he or she stuck, and do they need assistance moving on? That's a really, really good question to find the answer to.
2: We're going west of the Rockies with Linda in California, and she wants a reading. Hello, Linda.
5: Hi, George. I can't believe I'm talking to you.
2: You got Hi, through.
4: Hi, Linda.
5: Hi. I was wondering if you could have contact or something with a good friend of mine that just passed away, and to see if she's okay. I think she is, but I'm not sure.
4: Yeah, when did she pass, and what's her name?
5: She passed on Saturday, and her name is Dodie.
4: Dodie. Let's see. Give me a second.
2: What did she pass on, Linda? What did she die of?
5: She had a bunch of different medical issues than she had for a while, but congestive heart failure and high blood pressure and all that, but she just was tired, I think.
2: Yeah, it's not easy losing a friend.
5: No, it's not, and I've lost three in the last month.
2: Ugh,
4: ooh, that's a lot.
5: Yeah.
2: Go ahead, Ellie.
4: Yeah, I'm checking.
5: Yeah, in fact,
4: she actually, yeah, Linda, I'm getting that she actually did go to the light. And she was prepared. She had time to prepare for that. And like you say, she was tired.
5: Yeah.
4: So that's positive. And once she does her life process, she'll come back and visit you.
5: I know. I'm sure she will. So, like I said, three friends in a month, less than a month, actually, is a bit much.
4: Well, it is a lot. And, you know, you could always sign up for a reading with me for a 30-minute or a 60-minute on the website if you'd like me to connect further, you know, with her or with your other two.
5: Okay.
4: Yeah.
2: All right. Thanks, Linda. I appreciate it. When you make a connection, Ellie, how do you know you've clicked like that?
4: I douse a lot, and I muscle test. And so I get confirmation, you know, and I'll keep going until I do get confirmation.
2: What do you douse with? What do you use?
4: I use a pendulum. I also use dowsing rods, you know, whatever is needed, whatever will be most useful for the client.
2: What is it of, like, the pendulum is almost like a lie detector test where you could write down yes or no? And hold the pendulum in the middle, and it'll go yes or no, depending on what questions you ask somebody. What does that?
4: That's a good question. I've been using it for so long, so many years, that it starts swinging almost immediately when I pick it up, and when I tune into the question that the person is asking, it's kind of like tuning into a radio station, you know, where it's fuzzy at first, but then it gets clearer and clearer. It's about clarity.
2: And that all depends on whether you're using a Sea Crane radio or not.
4: Mm-hmm. Yes.
2: Let's go to Billy in Glendale, California. Hi, Billy.
6: Hey, George, brother. How you doing? Hey, Ellie, sister. I wanted a reading regarding an ex-girlfriend of mine.
4: Okay.
2: Is she alive, Billy?
6: Yes, she's alive. Anyway, okay. My ex-girlfriend, Billy, whom I grew up with, she was raised in a house of domestic violence, and that's it eventually led to the end of our, you know, destruction of our relationship. Over a 36-year period, her personality has changed for the worst, and now at 44, emotionally, she's a monster. I don't even recognize her anymore. Can I ask you for some clarity? What happened to her?
4: Oh, sounds like she got inundated with at least one entity, spirit attachment. But, you know, when you say she's a monster, like I pay attention to the words that people use, that would indicate a demon.
2: Do all the spirits that are attached, do they communicate with you as well, Ellie?
4: Well, when I start communicating with them, that they will usually respond. So, you know, that's an important part of my work, is being able to diagnose that there's an entity. Then I find out what kind it is. You know, is it a random earthbound spirit? Is it a karmic spirit attachment? And if it's karmic, it's a little bit more involved. Then they, you know, it means that they have a grievance, and they have found the person that they've attached to, who they recognize as the soul that did them wrong in a previous life. So I have my own unique process of taking the client through hearing and understanding what the karmic spirit is upset with them about, and then having them make amends. And then they're usually willing to go. But again, it's kind of a sacred, sort of a sacred process of acknowledging the pain of the karmic spirit that has attached to the person. And then once the amends are made, they're usually willing to go. And so it's really a healing for both that spirit and for the person who they've been attached to, probably harassing. That's in my book, Hitching a Ride, you know, talking about the difference between between karmic and random earthbound spirits.
2: What is the longest time period do you think a spirit has attached itself to somebody?
4: What was that, George?
2: What is the longest time period that a spirit has attached itself to somebody?
4: Oh, probably 20 to 30 years, I'd say.
2: Wow.
4: A karmic spirit found a guy who had killed him in a past life when the guy was colonial. He was a white settler, and the spirit, the person that he killed, was a Native American, and he left him there to die in the field. And the Native asked him to just, you know, give him a bullet to his head to end his suffering, and he laughed and rode away. And so that Indian spirit found the soul of the person who had killed him and treated him, you know, so inhumanely, and tortured him for over 30 years in this life. And the worst thing that he, I guess the climax of what he did to hurt him, of what the Native American spirit did to hurt the client, my client, was he got him to climb a tree and pushed him off, and he actually broke his back. It was pretty intense. So it was quite a process that, you know, I took them both through as far as healing and telling, sharing the story of what the native was upset about, and then my client making a sincere amends, and he was willing to leave. The spirit was willing to leave after that. It was really beautiful, actually.
2: Does the spirit ever leave and go into another human?
4: You mean go to the light and then go into a human?
2: No, straight to another human. Does it ever happen like that?
4: It does. Yeah, it does. They'll usually hang around for a while and see if that's the person that they want to attach to. And then because they're energy, pure energy form, they can easily go into the person that they're, you know, feeling drawn to. It could be someone who reminds them of someone that they liked when they were on the earth plane. It could be someone who has certain habits that they had, like smoking or drinking. And when they go back into this person who they don't know, actually, but they know that they drink or they smoke. And so when they go into their physical body, they can actually enjoy the pleasure of drinking and smoking again, if that makes sense.
2: Well, talking with Ellie Pichette, her book is called Hitching a Ride, A Guide to Earthbound Spirits and How They Affect You. How big is the book, Ellie?
4: How big is it size-wise?
2: Yeah. How many pages?
4: Oh, it's about a little over 200.
2: That's pretty good size.
4: Yeah, 228. People love it, George. People who say that they don't even read, you know, they can't put it down once they start reading it. They really enjoy it. It makes me very happy.
2: How did you get these 16-plus stories of individuals?
4: Oh, there's a lot more than 16 stories in the book. Lots of case studies of all different types. And, you know, through my work, those are based on probably 16 to 18 years worth of my work diagnosing, dialoguing with, and removing negative entities like demons and earthbound spirits.
2: Have you ever had a spirit come at you?
4: Once in a while in the past, but, you know, it's part of the... part of, it's not a double-edged sword, but, you know, if I didn't understand what it feels like to be attacked, then it would be hard for me to have compassion for those that are dealing with that. You know what I mean?
2: Absolutely. We're going to take a short break with Ellie Pichette and come back and take final calls in a moment on Coast to Coast AM.
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2: President Trump is defending his diesel fuel deal with Russia after bipartisan pushback. Last week, Trump announced Russia would immediately release 300,000 tons of diesel fuel to ease a global fuel shortage, with more shipments to follow. In a Truth Social post, Trump said he made the right choice for the American people. One person was killed and at least four were injured Monday during an incident aboard the Goliath roller coaster at Six Flags over Georgia. Scott Carr has more.
3: Officials at Six Flags have confirmed that one park visitor died in the incident Monday, that the Goliath had to be evacuated, and that the park was shut down. Neither they nor police in Cobb County, Georgia, have confirmed how the person died or what led to the accident. Several reports cite witnesses who say they saw a man fall from the coaster, which climbs to a height of 200 feet and reaches speeds of 70 miles an hour. I'm Scott Carr.
2: And the Bills beat the Rams 37-34 in overtime on Monday Night Football to close out Week 5. I'm Mark Mayfield.
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1: 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And then later on, Ross Allison joins us to talk about ghosts and haunted prisons on Coast to Coast. Beyond Belief, that's one of our television shows, and we've got many episodes for you to watch.
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7: This is Bill Wills. It's Coast to Coast through the night. Mike and I join you after 6 on Cleveland's Morning News, and we look back on Game 1 of the Guardians in Tampa Bay and ahead to Game 2, WTAM 1100.
1: And welcome back. George Norrie with Ellie Pichette. Our final segment here as we're talking about negative spirits and attachments. Since you've been doing this work, what's the one key takeaway you would hope everybody would listen to tonight, Ellie?
8: I would hope that they would, just have more of an awareness that negative entities really do exist. There's not just, some people believe in guides and angels, but they think that, that there's only the positive. Well, that's not realistic. What's realistic is that they're just like there are guides and angels. There are also spirits who become stuck on the earth plane. There are demons that, there's the good, the light and the dark, like with everything, right? So I guess the best takeaway would be just to have, hopefully for the audience, to have more awareness that if they have a certain emotional or physical symptom or issue that is getting worse, they might want to consider doing a consultation with me to find out if they actually have a negative entity that is contributing to the problem. Because if they don't find that out, then they're going to just be running in circles.
1: What would you say is the most rewarding aspect of what you do?
8: Setting people free, setting them free from pain and from the sadness that, or depression, or feeling stuck, shut down, whatever it is. Like, people who are grieving often become very shut down, and that can last for years, but it doesn't have to. I can actually clear a person's grief in 2 sessions, sometimes in as little as 1, and bring them to peace about the person they lost. And that's probably my favorite thing to do, because it's such a dramatic difference, for a person to go from grieving about the person they lost to, to peace and really just remembering the good memories. Huge difference.
1: Let's go to final calls. Let's go to Eric in Nevada City, California, on the wild card line. Hello, Eric.
9: How you doing, George?
1: Great, thank you.
9: I'd like to give a shout out to your screener, Tom, and the one last night, I believe it was Gina.
1: Gina last night?
9: Sweetheart. I mean, both of them, Tom, too. I mean, he's a great guy.
1: Great staff.
9: Appreciate it. I need to ask Ellie, and it's going to take me a second or two to lay this out, whether I have an attachment or not. From the time I was a kid, I mean, my nickname when I was really young was Happy, because I would guess I was a really happy kid. And then I started into school and had a interesting kindergarten teacher, and then put into a class where I was beaten solid for a year because I shouldn't have been in there, and came out with a label of troublemaker, and everything went downhill after that. And then, to fast forward 36 years ago, I had my most severe break, and I've had a lot of broken bones. Right arm was set twice with no anesthetic. Left arm broke. Right foot 3 times. Left foot 4 times. And all but a compound fracture in my right leg. And now I got neuropathy and $1 million worth of health insurance, and I was butchered. The bones in the leg aren't lined up. They're overlapped. It wasn't done right. And I've been in agonizing pain for 36 years, and it's got to where I got about the energy of a slug. and a dead slug to boot. I have to fight to get myself out of bed just to do my normal, you know, shopping and take care of the stray cats that I feed up here. You know, I lost my border collie, Coco, to bad dog food. Two cans killed him. And, I mean, that dog was the biggest reason I got out of bed in the morning. And if I don't have an attachment on me or I'm not completely stark raving mad by now, I guess I never will be. But I'd like to know how to get rid of this thing and maybe have a little bit of a life instead of an existence. I mean, God, from the time I was 5 years old starting into school, I prayed for death, and I finally gave up in my mid-20s because it was never happening, so I just kept on fighting the way my mother taught me to do. But this has just gotten ridiculous.
8: Eric, what I'm getting is that I'm not picking up on any kind of a negative attachment. What I'm getting with you is that your soul is doing a lot of work this life, and you know, the fact that you were really, really happy, and then you started going through these challenges, like getting, you know, beat up, and then all the physical issues. It feels more like soul expansion to me, in a nutshell. And so I wouldn't need to remove an attachment with you, but I could help you with the physical pain and also the depression that I'm picking up on. Is that correct?
9: I try not to have any depression. I just have to realize that this has been a brutal existence, and I have to keep going no matter what. I suppose there might be some depression in there. I don't know. I mean, I haven't given up yet. I'm still fighting. My biggest problem is I would love to have a session with you, but I exist in poverty and filth. I have very little money. I don't even make it halfway through the month. I'm a professional at doing without. So I guess it's a good thing I don't have a fancy lifestyle.
8: Yeah.
5: That helps.
8: Well, if you decide to have a consultation, you can sign up for a free consultation, 20 minutes on the website, and I'll be happy to talk with you and give you a little bit more, maybe clarity and encouragement. But, my sense is that you've really been doing a lot of growth, and that it's not by accident, that there's no coincidences. So please start giving yourself some credit for what you've been through.
5: Do you think he's brought this on himself?
8: No, it's not that he's brought it on. I think that it's probably part of his, a big part of his soul contract that he agreed to before he incarnated. The thing is, George, that, you know, we can agree before we reincarnate to really difficult soul lessons. And then when we get here, you know, when we arrive on the earth plane, it's like we have amnesia. We don't remember what we agreed to. And so, you know, that's something that I can see with people is, you know, what they might have agreed to, and, you know, the reason for certain things happening, like what Eric has been describing. I can help him have a completely different perspective on it that I think is a lot more positive. And that's just what I'm getting. That's what I'm intuiting. I hope that's helpful, Eric.
5: Sure is. Mayette's in New York. Go ahead, Mayette.
10: Yes, wonderful, George, wonderful, Tommy, and salute to Gina. I think she's in Arizona. She's not an often caller, but I want to send what she always said, love and light to the beloved community. Ellie, you remind me of a very precious and who kept the family history, my cousin, first cousin Ellie. First of all, I want, my first question is your educated guess of approximately percentage of U.S. population, because I imagine in, with different demographics or different cultural beliefs and conditioning, it might be different, but percentage of people who are dealing with these negative entities. Second, I want to know, and George, please help me out for her to have my questions, the role of anger, okay? It seems to me that it's unbelievable. I mean, I wasn't cognizant, too young during the McCarthy era, but I understand that our present political climate is worse than that, where, you know, everyone was accusing everyone. And lastly,
5: we can only take those two right now, Maya, because of time. Go ahead, Ellie.
8: Yeah, so hi, Maya. In answer to your first question, I'd say at least 70% of the population have some type of negative entity. In answer to your second question about, you asked about the role of anger in society, pretty much. Was that your question?
5: Yeah. So,
8: you know, I don't think that anger ever really serves a purpose unless say a child is, you know, being threatened, or in serious danger, or is, you know, abused, or animals are abused. I think anger is appropriate, but free-flowing anger that, you know, people are just expressing, you know, driving people need to have more control over themselves and over their emotions and be responsible.
5: Let's go to Rick in Massachusetts. Welcome, Rick. Go ahead.
11: Hey, George. Hey, Ellie. Good morning.
5: Hi.
11: Great to get through. I have a quick story. I know we're running short on time. I definitely had an attachment at some point. I'm a paranormal investigator and an empath. I went to a haunted location in 2018, and I never like to sleep anywhere because I always feel like my guard is down, and I made the mistake of falling asleep there. But it almost like it fooled my intuition because I'm so used to, you know, being an empath. I feel everyone's energy. I feel places. And I got there and I was totally comfortable. It took my guard down. When I left, I was extremely angry. It was very, had a really bad attitude. It was me to my wife, just hair trigger, anger. And I could tell I wasn't myself. I had to fight it. And one time, so I actually got a picture of it from when I leaned out of the place I was sleeping in the bedroom. There was a woman at the event who took a picture. And when I looked at the picture later, you could see a black arm around me grabbing onto me. And so I know that I've gotten rid of the, you know, that anger and that type of attitude, but I've had a lot of health issues and just bad luck over the last, you know, 8 to 10 years. So I don't know if that's something that's causing it. I mean, I got to the point where I was like so angry at it, quote unquote, that I challenged it and I started swearing at it and saying it had no power. And next thing I know, I had burn marks on my back and I had 3 bite marks on my back. So wow. I'm assuming it was a pretty nasty attachment. I never thought that, you know, you read about Amityville Horror and all that and you like, you know, they say, well, maybe someone took them over and made them do that. And I never believed it was possible. But after what I went through, I said, yeah, if I was a negative person, it would have really, leaned into it. But I just don't know if it's still a piece of it there or it's still causing me an illness or what, you know?
8: Yeah, I'm getting in your case, Rick, that there is an attachment. It feels like a demon. And, you know, a demon will do things like put scratch marks on your back, you know, physical and other physical signs. And so I would, you might want to schedule a consultation by phone. You can sign up for that on the website, and I can help you get rid of this thing.
5: Do these spirits, Ellie, get violent sometimes?
8: Oh, yeah. Yeah, they do. And they'll increase, like I said, if a person has a propensity for anger, an earthbound spirit who had issues with anger will increase the host's anger. So they'll bring it up to another level, which is one of the ways that one of the signs to look for is that negative emotions become worse, become more intense. And I was going to say with Billy, if he's still listening.
5: He's listening.
8: Okay, with his ex-girlfriend, you know, a lot of times people will have me clear one or more entities for someone that they care about, just because they care about them. And I can do that remotely, working with just with the picture. And I can also heal emotional issues that way, just working with a picture and some real basic information. Works just as well as in person. I hope that helps.
5: Ellie, give out your website if you would.
8: PhoenixRisingHealing.com.
5: And the name of the book?
8: Name of the book is Hitching a Ride, A Guide to Earthbound Spirits and How They Affect You.
5: Great. Thanks, Ellie. Keep in touch. Ellie Pichette, Spirits. For Dan Galante, Tom Danheiser, Sue Tricus, Lex Lonehood, Sean Ladasur, Alec Fernandez, Tim Banal, Mary Berry, George Knapp, and Richard Serrett. I'm George Norrie, somewhere out there on Coast to Coast AM. We'll see you on our next edition. Until then, be safe, everyone.

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10: In Ohio, I'm Ted Lindner, Fox News. President Trump campaigning for Republicans Monday night in Youngstown as the party faces crucial midterm races. Fox's Kristen Goodwin.
11: President Trump praising Ohio Senator John Husted.
12: 22 days from now, Ohio is going to defeat Sherrod Brown and elect John Husted to the United States.
11: Also telling folks to get out to vote for GOP gubernatorial candidate Vivek Ramaswamy.
12: But he's a friend of mine. Vivek Ramaswamy is
11: the president saying a vote for Republicans will protect Ohio values and jobs.
12: More money in your pockets, bigger paychecks for your families, lower taxes, less crime.
11: Ramaswamy faces Democrat Amy Acton in the race to succeed Republican Governor Mike DeWine, who is term limited. Husted, an incumbent senator, faces Democratic challenger, former Senator Sherrod Brown. Kristen Goodwin, Fox News.
10: President Trump's stop in Ohio, part of his ongoing multi-state campaign blitz to rally GOP voters ahead of the midterms in 3 weeks. President Trump pushing Russia and Ukraine to stop targeting energy infrastructure. Fox's Jared Halpern.
13: Following President Trump's announcement of an energy ceasefire between Russia and Ukraine, strikes on oil and gas facilities have not ended.
14: But all I know is that Zelensky and Putin have to get together and end that ridiculous war.
13: Zelensky says he'll agree to the ceasefire, but says Russia has not responded. President Trump has criticized Ukrainian strikes on Russian energy targets.
14: I think actually Putin wants to make a deal more than Zelensky.
13: The president agreed to a deal for Russia to supply diesel to the U.S. and global markets. At the White House, Jared Halpern, Fox News.
10: And the League Championship Series Monday night in Milwaukee, the NLCS, the Brewers taking a 2-0 lead over the Dodgers after their 7-4 win in Tampa Monday night in the ALCS. The Guardians took game one over the Rays 7-3. 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
10: Well, federal agents searching Minnesota Congressman Ilhan Omar's D.C. home as part of Justice Department investigation. Fox's David Spunt.
17: We are hearing from Congresswoman Omar in a new statement after Homeland Security agents raided her home in Washington, D.C. Usually, not always, when Homeland Security investigations, HSI is involved, there's some sort of immigration angle to an investigation. HSI led the scene today, not the FBI. We were on scene this morning where HSI agents were taking several boxes out of the Congresswoman's home. She posted on social media, quote, "I'm okay, make no mistake. This is an attempt to target political enemies and weaponize federal law enforcement. For 10 years, Trump has targeted me with baseless lies and smear campaigns. This is just the latest escalation in his campaign of political intimidation. I will not be silenced. The DOJ is working alongside with the Department of Homeland Security on this case."
10: And actress Selma Blair has been arrested after an alleged in-flight incident.
18: It happened on a Delta flight heading from L.A. to New York's JFK Airport. TMZ is reporting it started about a few hours in when Selma Blair tries to open up the plane door. Then, when they try to stop her, there's some type of altercation, and she punches one flight attendant. She bites another. At least one crew member was hospitalized. Blair's representative says she suffered a medical emergency. A Delta pilot had to call in and this dispatch we're about to play to say, please make sure there's medical staff when we land.
19: Yeah, could you pass on to the folks at JFK? We'd like to have some medical personnel at the gate for a couple of the FAs involved in the passenger incident. They just need to get a couple things looked at.
18: Whatever happened on that plane is still under investigation now by the feds. The FBI is looking into it.
10: And gunfire in New York City, wounding two children in separate incidents. A one-year-old is among bystanders wounded during a daylight shooting. In another incident, a 12-year-old girl was shot multiple times at the crossfire of a possible gang shootout. I'm

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5: Tuesday, October 13th, 2026. I'm Dave Anthony. While Americans vote early or get ready to go to the polls in 3 weeks, we take you back to America's infancy.
6: Because I want people to understand the journey and the birth. And I wanted them to understand how special this place is and how unlikely our success was and how fortuitous it was and how things broke our way.
5: We talked to Brian Kilmeade about his new book out today, Uniting the States.
7: I'm Jessica Rosenthal. Do you want Medicare for all? Democrats, and not just socialists, say it's a big part of their focus, and they are sure Americans are on board.
8: It sounds good. It gets you in power and gets you elected, and then your message to the people transitions. We tried. It's just not feasible.
9: And I'm Ted Jenkin. I've got the final word on the Fox News Rundown.
5: We're down to just 3 weeks till the November elections. And President Trump keeps going across the country campaigning for Republicans.
10: I'm asking everybody to pretend, just pretend that I'm on the ballot. Because in a way I am on the ballot, because they will try and destroy everything we've done.
5: He rallied in Youngstown, Ohio, one of six states with Senate races that Fox considers too close to call, as Democrats try to take over the majority. And they're also hoping to win control of the House.
11: Some call it Election Day. I don't call it Election Day. I call it Judgment Day, because the American people are going to run these MAGA extremists out of town.
5: That's House Democratic leader Hakeem Jeffries campaigning over the weekend in Pennsylvania.
6: What I think we're at right now is, obviously, the history says Democrats should do very well. But Trump has always bucked history for good or for better or for worse this entire time.
5: Brian Kilmeade co-hosts Fox and Friends weekdays, 6 to 9 a.m. Then right after that has a three-hour Brian Kilmeade radio show. And he hosts the show One Nation Sunday nights, 10 p.m. Eastern on Fox News Channel. And Brian has a new book and Fox Nation special out today, which we'll talk about shortly.
6: The one thing about Donald Trump that no one will argue and historians will write about is he always underpolls. There's not one election. I remember he wasn't supposed to be Hillary Clinton. Mm-hmm. He wasn't supposed to be Joe Biden, and he didn't. And he wasn't supposed to be Kamala Harris up until the last day. I mean, it was like, I think he could put this out. He won every battleground state. Right. So always polls low. And then I'm hearing how unpopular he is. Okay, 30%. Yesterday I saw CBS say he's got 30% popularity rating, approval.
12: Definitely in the 30s by most polls.
6: Okay. And then I watch him go to Texas, sell out. I watch him go to Ohio, sell out. I go to Nebraska, sell out. I watch him go to Oklahoma and sell out. Drive to Oklahoma to make sure he got there when his plane got grounded. I just don't remember George Bush, Bill Clinton, Barack Obama. We used to say there are empty seats, and he's the best speaker.
12: Right.
6: Best speaker with a speech in my lifetime.
12: He liked to go to college campuses a lot. That was a big thing for him.
6: So what I'm saying is I'm always up to the intangible. We're not really sure what's going to happen. But I would say that in this case, the headwinds are against him on affordability. But Republicans would do well in the next 20-plus days just to say, what would you do?
12: Mm-hmm.
6: I'd end the war. Really?
12: Right. But see, he started it, so that's what they're on the defensive because of that.
6: Yeah. He started what?
12: The conflict with Iran, with Israel going in to attack. And then I don't know if they thought it would end a lot sooner than it did, but here we are.
6: So you could say that by addressing a longtime enemy, he didn't make up an enemy.
12: Sure.
6: Longtime enemy is doing that. But you could say his policies are in place with his drilling and his pipelines and his the fracking and his deals with Venezuela and then overseas and what he's done in the Middle East. I could see how gas prices go back to what it was when he first came in the first year.

0: When if you look at Democrats, just tell me how you're going to get gas prices. We're going to end the war. Okay, then what are you going to do? Mm-hmm. Solar panels, like in Virginia, they're going to have this huge solar panel field. They're going to cut down all these forests. And then you have a candidate in Michigan who's on the record, didn't walk it back. I don't think there should be oil and gas companies. I believe renewables are at the point where we should do that. Is that going to bring oil? Does any reasonable person think that? Mm-hmm. So it's up to Republicans to make that. Yeah, you're upset about prices in diesel specifically. But the trade deals and the tariffs are used as a hedge to fundamentally restructure how farmers have not gotten a fair shake from certain allies. The Canadian deal is eventually going to come in. The Mexican deal is going to come in probably first. The 20 other trade deals, all to reconfigure. You can honestly say, here's my game plan. If Republicans are smart, they would make Democrats say their game plan, because it doesn't seem like they want to say it if mm-hmm. they have it.
1: But their game plan is anti-Trump, and they've used that card before, and it worked in 2018, because they did win back control of Congress in the first Trump
0: term. They did lose a couple of seats in the Senate.
1: But right? They still did. They still won the House back, right?
0: Absolutely, and it ended up being nonstop investigations. Mm-hmm. So if Democrats are proud of what they want to do, just lay it out. So they had the green agenda, the Paris climate mm-hmm. change. That was their agenda.
1: Right.
0: They realized how de-emphasizing police, or it's flat out defunding police, that was their agenda. Criminal first attitudes. Let's go easy on the border. We're a nation of immigrants. That was your. Now they don't want to say that agenda, which worries me as just a citizen.
1: 3 weeks to go. You mentioned Michigan. Abdul El-Sayed is probably doing a lot better than some Republicans could have imagined. That here he is, a progressive candidate. Some call him a socialist. He'll not say that he is. But he, in some polls, is ahead of Mike Rogers.
0: You know, there's a tough race. It's a tough state.
1: Right. Right.
0: And Mike Rogers is kind of an interesting spot because he's more of the Bush-type Republican than a Trump-type
1: right,
0: Republican.
1: Right, that's fair.
0: And in the beginning, Trump was kind of critical of him. And now he said, listen, I'm out of your way. Just do your thing. So Mike Rogers is a classic conservative Republican with fantastic credentials. If he was a Democrat, it'd be hard not to vote for. FBI background. He was on the Select Committee on Intelligence mm-hmm. and the House chaired it. And then you have the military background. His kid's in the military and a self-made success story as a businessman. I like, you know, El Sayed said, you have two yachts. Yeah. You know what? If I broke out and became a billionaire, I would say, yeah, no one gave it to me. I earned it.
1: Right.
0: So I have no problem with that. So he's got a bunch of things to look at. And yet he says, give me $200,000. I'd rather be in the Senate. So to me, that's what service was supposed to be. But that maybe I'm old fashioned. I am, to your original question, I am surprised El Sayed is doing so well. I think he is the worst candidate that have this much success in my lifetime.
1: And Republicans need to win that in order to keep control of the Senate, because they could lose Alaska. They could lose Ohio or Iowa and some of these other seats that go blue and lose control. They could.
0: Yes. And then they would have to counter with Michigan.
1: Yeah.
0: Excuse me. With Michigan and Minnesota.
1: Maybe New Hampshire.
0: And New Hampshire and hold Maine. That would be, they thought Maine was in the Democrats' camp. And the fact that they're a flat-footed tie right now with Susan Collins' history mm-hmm. of polling poorly and winning big, I think that looks much better for them. John Sununu's had an interesting run in New Hampshire. Doesn't want to do any national press. Mm. Just wants to stay local. So, and he wants to, distance himself from Trump, but not too much. So it's a tough situation for him.
1: Well, we'll see what happens. We have three more weeks of that. Let's get to the new book, Uniting the States, Six Crucial Moments That Forged the American Miracle. Congratulations
0: Thank
1: on
0: you.
1: The book. It's your ninth book, your seventh one on American history.
0: Yeah.
1: You know, we've had a lot of focus on 250 this year with 1776, but your book doesn't do that. You're all over the place. You go from 1770 all the way to the 1840s.
0: And on purpose. You know why? Because I want people to understand the journey and the birth. And I wanted them to understand how special this place is and how unlikely our success was and how fortuitous it was and how things broke our way. So I said, the Boston Massacre, why? Well, it helped lead to the revolution, sure. But what I liked about it is a young John Adams decides he's going to put his reputation on the line, even though he's a member of Sons of Liberty and Liberation, and says, every man deserves a trial and a presumption of innocence. And then he talked about how facts are stubborn things and reasonable doubt. And the soldiers who are acting like thugs in Boston were the ones that he defended. Because yeah. he said, just because they've done something wrong there, this doesn't mean they did something wrong in shooting eight and killing five at what we now know as the murder on King Street. That's
1: yeah.
0: what he called. So I wanted to prove law and order mattered.
1: And I liked how in the book you were like, look, Nobody knows exactly what happened. Because there are all kinds of accounts, and no one... I mean, that's another book in its entirety. But you kind of go in, focus more on the Adams part, because he acquits these people. I would have thought that that would be a big stain on him, because those people... nobody liked the British.
0: Right.
1: But yet, I mean, he ends up being our second president.
0: Yes, and he said something, yeah, there's a reason for a revolution, and it's not that. So, still, he said... What kind of country are we if we don't have law and order and rules? Then we will have no liberty.
1: You get into George Washington and the creation of the army in 1775. You get into the Louisiana
0: and
1: Purchase.
0: And changing of tactics.
1: Yeah, and the way that he conducted the war. And
0: without
1: how that,
0: firing a shot, doubling the size of the country.
1: Yeah, and some of the battles lost and won. But then you also get to the War of 1812, which wasn't just 1812. It took a while to do that. And that's something that a lot of people, we know the Star-Spangled Banner, but 1812, that war, we don't talk about a lot.
0: We don't at all. I got one day in school on it. I was fascinated because when I went to the White House, but George Bush was kind enough to tour me around. He said, you saw what those burn marks are? I said, no. He goes, you know, when the Washington was burning, I go, yeah, they left these burn marks in the archways. And I go, why do you think they did that, Mr. President? And he said, I think it's to remind us how fragile democracy is.
1: Yeah.
0: So anyone who says to themselves, wow, America's in a terrible spot, we'll never recover. I'll give you a bad spot. How about a epileptic president who has a brilliant mind but no leadership ability, sitting on his horse by himself, watching the city of Washington burn to the ground, wondering if his army would reconvene and if his wife was still alive. So we got off the mat then to ultimately win the Battle of New Orleans and beat the number one fighting force in the world in under 2 hours, led by Andrew Jackson, a self-taught lieutenant general. So I just thought the way we bounce back from that and message to the world, we never be invaded again, that was part of the American story.
1: Your last piece is on John Quincy Adams, a fascinating individual in his own right, John Adams' son, our sixth president, but that's not what you write about.
0: Conscience of the country, he goes back to Congress. Can you imagine a president going back to Congress?
1: No.
0: His family was vehemently against slavery. They saw the evils of it. They also saw that in the South, they were using slaves, not being able to let them vote, but count them as people. So they were outnumbering the northern states and their population and the congressional proportions, and they hated slavery. They thought it was inhumane, and yet from when Washington died until when he went to Congress, it tripled in numbers. So he would harangue the South into getting rid of the slavery until they passed the gag rule to shut him up, but he wouldn't. You know who learned from him? This guy named Abraham Lincoln sat diagonally behind him. To his dying day, he was fighting to get rid of slavery, and lastly, the Amistad ship, and people might have seen the movie.
1: Yeah.
0: So as slaves rise up and take over a ship that was destined for the life of servitude, and they take the ship. They leave two captains alive. They told the captains to bring him back to Africa. He brought him to Montauk, Long Island. When they arrived, they said, you're all under arrest. They needed a lawyer. They took 70-plus-year-old John Quincy Adams, who could barely see, and they say, can you lead this case? And he fought for their freedom, and he got them free.
1: Just like his dad for the Boston Massacre 70 years earlier.
0: It gives me chills to read it, because it's their words, and it's the accounting. So I just thought people need to know how special this country is.
1: This book also has a Fox Nation special to it.
0: Yes.
1: That's out Tuesday as well.
0: Yep. It took us 8 months to shoot it. We went to the places.
1: Wow.
0: So we didn't go.
1: Where
0: no
1: do you
0: green
1: find
0: screen.
1: The time for any of all of this?
0: Saturday, Sunday. Yeah. You know? And some great, I don't know if you've met the Fox Nation people. They're unbelievably dedicated and detailed.
1: And you're going to go on tour as well?
0: Yeah, I'm going to be, this weekend, I'm going to be at Old Westbury at the music fair. It's always been a goal. I'm on the 16th. Talk about all the history books, bring history to life. And Red Bank, New Jersey on Friday. Joe Piscopo says he'll drop down and bless the event. So it'll be great. So hopefully everyone will see me. 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
14: Tuesday, October 13th, this is the Fox News Rundown. President Trump continuing to crisscross the country this week in a campaign blitz he's hoping will rally support behind Republicans involved in key elections. He was in Ohio last night.
15: I'm asking everybody to pretend, just pretend that I'm on the ballot. Because in a way I am on the ballot, because they will try and destroy everything we've done.
14: The president asking Ohio Republicans to turn out for incumbent Senator John Husted, who's in a tight race with former Democrat Senator Sherrod Brown and Vivek Ramaswamy, who's running for governor. Democratic Congresswoman Ilhan Omar is under investigation by federal law enforcement. Here's Fox's David Spund.
16: Homeland Security investigations led the pre-dawn search of Omar's Washington, D.C. home, which indicates that immigration may be part of the equation. In this probe, agents removed multiple boxes. We're told her Minnesota residence was not raided today.
14: The congresswoman says President Trump has been targeting her for political retribution for years. President Trump Monday denying he had anything to do with a criminal investigation launched by the Justice Department. I'm Sue Guzman on the Fox News Rundown.
13: This is the Fox News Rundown.

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18: I'm Stuart Varney, and this is the Fox Business Report.
19: Stocks kicking off the new trading week mixed as oil prices climb on Middle East violence, which is renewing oil supply concerns. Tech was the worst performing S&P 500 sector, while energy advanced. Markets are bracing this week for third quarter earnings and inflation data. Big bank earnings will start to come in today. Thomas Hayes at Great Hill Capital says investors want to know more than just how banks fared during the third quarter.
20: So we want to see guidance, okay? Expectations low into this quarter. Earnings be good. What is guidance going to be for Q4?
19: The Dow up 196 points, the Nasdaq lower by 120, S&P 500 down 4. Earnings are on deck today from Albertsons, Citigroup, Domino's Pizza, Goldman Sachs, Johnson & Johnson, JP Morgan Chase, United Health Group, and Wells Fargo. That's your Fox Business Report. I'm Hillary Barsky, invested in you.
17: This is the Fox News Rundown.
21: Medicare for All has become a bit of a buzz phrase on the campaign trail this fall, with more Democratic candidates embracing universal health coverage. Maine Senate candidate Troy Jackson mentions it often.
22: I want Medicare for All because getting sick shouldn't bankrupt your family.
21: A KFF poll from last month found two-thirds of U.S. adults polled want universal health coverage. That's up from 53% in 2020. And when broken down by party, 84% of Democrats want it, 72% of independents do, and two-thirds of Republicans are opposed. While Republicans often bring up cost, some insist the money is there or can be taxed. Massachusetts Senator Elizabeth Warren said this while campaigning with Michigan Senate candidate Abdul Al-Sayed.
23: The Americans really do want universal health care. They really do want to tax billionaires.
21: Fox's Martha McCallum recently pressured Al-Sayed on how the math would work, especially when looking at how socialized medicine works in other countries. He said one shouldn't need to wait 2 months or even 2 weeks to see a specialist like a cardiologist, as people often do in other countries.
24: For the amount of money that we pay in healthcare, you would think that we would not have to wait at all. The average premium is putting people in a lot of harm's way. Then there's the deductible. $4,500 on average to get the healthcare that you already paid for every single month. In the richest, most powerful country in the world, the idea that we can't do better, to me, is kind of insane.
21: But many insist they've looked at the numbers and say the math simply isn't mathing.
25: Yeah, just not possible. I mean, it's a pipe dream.
21: Lou Bassanese is a Fox Business contributor.
25: I feel like the Democratic Socialists always point to, if you challenge them, where's the case where this works, this policy? And they'll say, well, we haven't had the perfect conditions yet. So Al-Sayed pointing to, well, in the United States, where we have the most wealth, this should be easy to figure out. But the math doesn't math, unfortunately. I mean, you talk about wait times. That's just the business reality of if you give health care to everyone that's paid for, there's just not enough doctors to facilitate that right now. But let's get to the cost side first, because I do believe what he's doing is a smart marketing angle of who wouldn't be for adequate health care for all people. Emotionally, that resonates with every man, woman, and child that can think for themselves. But economically, it's just not possible. I mean, and you're talking about the low end of estimates to provide this would cost north of $40 trillion. The high end is upwards of $200 trillion. That money's just not out there. I know he flippantly says, well, we'll just tax the billionaires. But let's suppose we forget taxing them, just confiscated all their wealth. If we took the Forbes 400 richest people, you could confiscate somewhere between $6 to $8 $1 trillion from them. But again, that's gone. It's confiscated. It's not there. So then you have to move on to corporations. And if you take profits away from all corporations, you now can add another maybe $30 trillion to that. But then you're only talking about maybe covering 1 year of this. So that's where it all breaks down. But I think that's the point. It sounds good. It gets you in power and gets you elected. And then your message to the people transitions. We tried. It's just not feasible, but we're doing all that we can. And then Americans, unfortunately, like Obamacare, get left with a mess, a half implementation, you know, something that was supposed to lower costs that actually increased costs. And I think that's the danger of the rhetoric. It's not even a policy thing that he's talking about from a business standpoint. It's just rhetoric and promises that can't be kept economically.
21: So El Sayed's making this case that we should somehow be able to figure this out. We're the richest country, right? On the other side, you have Senate candidate Troy Jackson in Maine saying essentially a more simple message that he's for Medicare for all because he doesn't think getting sick should bankrupt you. But in the 2024 Congressional Medicare Payment Advisory Commission, their assessment found hospitals lost 12 cents for every Medicare dollar they were reimbursed. And those losses, according to the Wall Street Journal, were only sustained by the existence of private,
25: yes,
21: privately based insurance, you know, our private insurance system. So I understand that the idea that we don't want anyone to go bankrupt over a healthcare decision or a healthcare catastrophe, but on some level, is the argument here that somebody's going to go bankrupt somewhere?
25: Yeah, I think that's a great deduction from all the variables there. And I think that's the unfortunate reality. Here's what we can all agree on. There's a problem with healthcare, right? If people can't get adequate coverage or can't survive a financial, you know, the cost of it in the event of a medical emergency, we know there's a problem there. To your point, you know, losing 12 cents on every dollar for Medicare coverage patients shows that hospitals have been mismanaged, misadministered, and that starts from the top down to the bottom up. It's things as much as drug prices, as well as the standard of care that gets provided. And to your point, even more so, we don't turn people away at hospitals in the United States. Whether you can pay or not, whether you're insured or you're not insured, you get treatment. Now, it's not always the best treatment, but you're not going to get turned away. And because of that, the private insurance companies have to subsidize that. So the model is definitively broken. No one on either side of the aisle is going to argue with that. It's how do you fix the problem? And the solutions being proposed by one side just don't work. So it's like coming to the table with a proposal that you know is failed and is flawed and is never going to work and pretending otherwise. And that's honestly why I say, again, this is real messaging and marketing more than it is substantive solutions to the healthcare problem in the United States.
21: Well, and more than math, right? I mean, we let's talk about that for a second, because the proposal from somebody like Troy Jackson is, look, we need to reprioritize what we spend on, right? No more war, no more funding ICE. I mean, you hear that from a lot of different Democrats, that we could do this if we could just reconfigure what we choose to spend our dollars on. But on top of that, we have a $40 trillion debt.
25: Yes.
21: So what does that hanging over us, that sort of debt hanging over us, do if we sort of were to try to take on a Medicare for all or universal healthcare type program?
25: Yeah, it makes it much more unaffordable. I mean, you said it. We're trying to say that, well, if we eliminate what we're spending on ICE and if we get out of foreign wars, even if you do that, I mean, just take your own budget. If I stop drinking a double espresso every morning with oat milk and I got rid of this other expense over here at the gym membership, I still can't take on more expenses that aren't offset by that, right? So if I save $20 on the coffee every other day and I save $300 a month on the gym membership, but then I want to go take on $1,000 worth of additional expenses, it just doesn't work. And I think that's the disconnect between Main Street and K Street, is that politicians, and this goes on both sides of the aisle, keep spending in the deficit level, thinking that there's an endless supply of capital. Whereas, you know, everyday Americans, men and women, sit at the kitchen table every month going, hey, there's more outies than innies. I don't have enough money coming in to fund this. I've got to put it on a credit card. And now I've maxed out my credit card. Look, if every American had an unlimited credit limit, we would figure it out. We would just keep spending into oblivion and meet all of our needs, wants, and desires. But we're faced with the harsh reality of how far a dollar goes or doesn't go. Washington hasn't met that yet. So I think that's the brick wall that we'll run into. You bring up the $40 trillion in national debt that is increasing another trillion or two. You know, both sides of the aisle are to blame for that. There's no one side that's done the majority of it. It's pretty equal. But the dangerous thing right now is with interest rates rising, just paying that fee, the interest on that debt, becomes extremely cumbersome. It's like having a 0% interest rate credit card at home that for 12 months then goes to the regular market rate of 28%. So it's a very tenuous position that I think politics, you know, if you look, the average voter, they have to go about their lives every day. They're not getting into the weeds on the costs and the realities of all these policies. A lot of times it's an emotional hook of what sounds like it would be great, whether or not it's economically even possible.
21: Emotional and visual hooks. I saw somebody write over the weekend that watching Mitch McConnell come back after being gone for months, being paid while he was recovering, just stung. That the argument is that we want that same level of care for everyone. I wonder, because I see, I've talked about this for years. I know many of us have in this space. There are some proposals, and I wonder if from a business perspective you think something like this works. Because given the polling on this, it sounds like Americans do want something to change. And I see a lot of discussion about like a basic universal coverage plan, almost like HMO-type coverage for everyone. And then if you want to pay more on top of that to get like the PPO, you could. Or even the concierge style, you could pay even more. Do you foresee something like this happening at some point?
25: I think we have to come up with better solutions. My difficulty in this is the same with the tax code, right? It is so convoluted and complicated, just like the healthcare system. Where do you start? It's a bowl of spaghetti that you got to try and untangle. And I don't think it's easily done. When it comes to healthcare, you know, I would point to insurance markets, right? Other insurance markets. We look at disaster insurance, flood insurance or hurricane insurance. If you live in the Southeast, the state in Florida comes in and runs a state-run, government-run insurance carrier just because everyone's got to have it and premiums keep going up. So the free market is always the solution to provide competitive rates, but you have to have buy-in from every person and just moving part in that, right? So think about hospitals and emergency care and primary care physicians and specialists and the fact that the medical system still uses a fax machine for a lot of transmission of records. So there's so much there to modernize, to optimize that I don't think it could be done in a single bill passing through Congress. I don't think it can be done in a single presidency or any single term in Congress. So it's something you have to tackle with reality, right? And let's stop pretending that we can just offer medical care for all and fund it from the government and start getting to real solutions. And I think the president has started doing that work with drug pricing reform, but then you're also seeing it in the private market with individuals like Mark Cuban. Now, not saying I align with him politically, but I can on this issue where he's looking to drive down prescription drug prices because he knows there's a more efficient model.
21: But with the insurance argument, when you talked about like hurricane coverage or like flood coverage and all of that, we also saw in California and Florida, if you have too many disasters, they pull out.
25: Yes.
21: They say we're not offering you insurance anymore. So it seems like that's a fine line to walk. I mean, yes, I understand you're touting that model, highlighting that model, but there's a danger on the other side, as if even if you have buy-in from people, if too many people use it or get sick or there have to be a certain number of payouts, that also affects the math game.
25: It does, and that gets to another in the weeds other side of the world called reinsurance, which I started my career. But just essentially think of insurance carriers buying their own insurance just in case there's a lot of natural disasters. And if they use up that insurance policy, guess what? Their customers are out. And that's what you've seen with the natural disasters and the fires in California and the hurricanes is that the insurance carriers' insurance rent limits ran out. So therefore, they have to stop providing business. And this is a boom and bust cycle that happens in insurance every, call it, 5 to 7 years. Which just makes it harder to anticipate the changes. Because, I mean, as much as we'd like to think, I think some politicians would love to think they can control the weather. They can't. You can't control life outcomes when it comes to health either. So there's an unpredictability in the expense that you have to have enough of a buffer for. And I just any of the proposals that are coming out, I just don't see that in there. It's not anything that would be reasonable that, you know, this should be a bipartisan effort genuinely to reform the healthcare system in a meaningful way from the bottom up. God knows we have the technology to make it more efficient, but you have to have the political compromise and agreement to even get to a point where you can implement those things.
21: Lou Bassanese, thank you so much for your time.
25: Great. Thanks for having me.

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13: News. I'm Sue Guzman. Democratic Congresswoman Ilhan Omar under investigation by federal law enforcement. Fox's David Sponge reports.
14: Homeland Security investigations led the pre-dawn search of Omar's Washington, D.C. home, which indicates that immigration may be part of the equation in this probe. Agents removed multiple boxes, were told her Minnesota residence was not raided today.
13: Omar says President Trump has been targeting her for political retribution for years. Fighting between Russia and Ukraine continuing after President Trump claimed that he had brokered an energy ceasefire.
15: Russia again struck Ukraine's energy infrastructure. President Zelensky told Fox there is no indication Putin is willing to stop. The Pentagon is reportedly threatening to cut off intelligence sharing and block weapon sales to pressure Zelensky.
13: Fox's Jennifer Griffin. 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

0: This is the Fox News Rundown. Now a look at sports.
1: The two-time defending World Series champions are just two losses away from going home. The Milwaukee Brewers beat the LA Dodgers 7-4 in Game 2 of the National League Championship Series and now have a two-games-to-none lead in the best-of-seven series. Meanwhile, it was Game 1 of the American League Championship Series between the Tampa Bay Rays and Cleveland Guardians. Cleveland's Nathaniel Lowe broke a tie in the top of the eighth with a two-run single as the Guardians take it 7-3. Elsewhere, Monday Night Football was a wild one. Six lead changes between the Buffalo Bills and LA Rams, with Buffalo winning it on a Tyler Bass field goal in overtime. That's sports in the Fox News Rundown. Greg Thompson, Fox News.
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3: Arch Manning, I said it when you were in high school, and I don't apologize for it. I said if your name was Dockich, you'd be the quarterback at Bowling Green State University, which isn't a bad thing to be. You'd have been on a full ride, but I saw it in high school. I saw the ball come out of your arm. I saw all of it, and I said, he ain't that good. And unless he gets good enough, or unless their running game gets good enough, or whatever, they're going to be good enough to get in the playoffs, but not good enough to do any damage with whatever money they're paying Arch Manning. And in fact, I'm not smart enough to understand all of the nuances of the draft, but Arch Manning would be well served to maybe stay another year. I'm just saying. And this isn't hate on the Manning. This isn't hate on any of that. It's not. Now, the Manning name is going to take him pretty far. The Manning name is going to get him. But when you watch him, I don't care. He'll have a good game next week. Maybe yes, maybe no. But when Arch Manning plays football, you don't go, holy cow, that guy can really play. I'm just saying. For Outkicks, don't at me. I'm Dan Dockich, and this is Fox News Rundown.
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9: Whenever somebody complains about today's mortgage rates, somebody inevitably says, you think 7.5% is bad? They paid 14% in the 1980s. They're right about the interest rate, but they're missing the bigger problem. Today's home buyer isn't just fighting a 7% mortgage. They're fighting high rates on a home price that has grown much faster than the amount sitting in their checking account. In 1984, the median new home cost about $79,900, while the median household earned roughly $22,400. That meant a typical new home cost about 3.6 times annual household income. Yes, mortgage rates were brutal at nearly 14%, but the underlying price of the house relative to income was dramatically lower. By 1990, the ratio had climbed to about 4.1 times income, with the median new home costing $122,900. In 2000, it remained about 4 times income, even with mortgage rates still above 8%. By 2010, the median new home cost roughly 4.5 times median household income, and by 2020, it was approaching 5 times income, or $330,900 for the house, versus roughly $68,000 in household income. When someone says, we had 14% mortgages in the 1980s and we still bought houses, they're leaving out half the story. Homes were much cheaper relative to what families earned. The median existing home price was $429,100 in August of 2026. The latest median household income figure is $87,460 for 2025. That's about 4.9 times household income. Meanwhile, the average 30-year mortgage rate hit 7.28% on October 1st. So yes, your parents may have had a 14% mortgage, but they didn't have a $429,000 house attached to it. Then there's the down payment. A 20% down payment on that $79,900 home in 1984 was about $16,000. Today, a 20% down payment on a $429,100 home is nearly $86,000. That's almost an entire year's median household income before closing costs, moving expenses, furniture, or the first trip that you take to Home Depot. In 1984, the 20% down payment represented about 71% of median household income. Today, it's roughly 98%. That's a gigantic pile of cash for first-time buyers to accumulate while simultaneously paying rent, student loans, car payments, insurance, and yes, everyday living expenses. Yes, mortgage rates were way worse in the 1980s, but affordability isn't about one number. It's about the price of the house, the income buying it, the cash needed up front, and the interest charged on everything you couldn't afford to pay in cash. And for right now, all four of these are making the American dream of home ownership a very expensive dream. Just ask my kids. This is Ted Jenkin, host of the Red, White, and Green Show.
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3: 7-3 Cleveland, game one of the ALCS from St. Pete. The 0-1 pitch. Swung on, popped him up.
10: Second baseman Hanau, shallow right, backing up, makes the catch. Ball game. And game one of the American League Championship Series goes to the Cleveland Guardians with a resounding 7-3 win over the Tampa Bay Rays.

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1: Stand guard. Guards ball. What is it about these visiting teams that keep winning in the playoffs, huh? We'll take it when it's us, right? But we got to make that not happen on Thursday. What a win last night. 6 o'clock in the morning. It's Tuesday, 13th of October. It's Cleveland's Morning News with Wills and Snyder. This is Bill Wills. Good morning. Mike Snyder's take on the win coming up. We're going to hear from manager Stephen Vogt, what he had to say after the game, too, coming up for you at 6:10 this morning on News Radio WTAM 1100, home of the Guardians. We've got Brian Engel in the news this morning. President Trump with a rally in Youngstown last night, also announcing Cleveland's going to get a submarine parts plan. That's a pretty big deal. Brian's got that story and all the news coming up for you. First, let's check your drive. WTAM traffic on the morning after a win, Pat Butler.
2: Oh, it feels good. It feels good,
1: 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That it do.
2: 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A few raindrops here and there. Be careful. Right now, things are very light on your highway drive. 71, 77, the Jennings North, all good into downtown. Still nice and light on the Interbelt Bridge in both directions. Next traffic update in 8 minutes at 6:10. Pat Butler, WTAM traffic on 1100 AM and 106.9 FM.
3: Sunshine with a few scattered clouds for your day ahead. We're going to set a new record high of 84 degrees. Tonight, an isolated shower after midnight with lows in the 60s.
1: Yeah, going to feel like summertime this afternoon. Temps this morning, 67 in Mentor. I got 68 at your severe weather station. You got a few sprinkles, as Pat said, coming off the lake this morning. That's Cleveland 3 News meteorologist Mark Johnson. Sports check. Well, well, well. Good morning, Mike Snyder.
4: Bill, it is a good morning. And all I can really say is that was impressive in every way, shape, and form what the Guardians did to the Rays in game. It's only one, but boy, that was impressive. 7-3 the score. We'll get into how they did it coming up in sports.
1: Gavin goes tonight, right?
4: No, tonight it will be Parker Messick.
1: Oh, Parker.
4: Parker Messick tonight. Yeah, Parker Messick tonight.
1: Gavin. I heard
4: there
1: Gavin.
4: Was a mistake, Bill. I think you might have seen that. Yeah, there was something, there was an email out there, but it will be Parker Messick.
1: Thank you for the correction.
4: And it looks like Gavin will go Thursday would be the plan. But Parker, how about this? He grew up about an hour away from the Trop. In fact, he was a Rays fan growing up as a kid. Now he gets to pitch against them in Game 2 of the ALCS.
1: A lot to digest throughout the morning and throughout the day as we're having fun. With his journey continues with Guards Ball. Coming up again at 6:10, we'll hear more from manager Stephen Vogt. All right, let's get to the news. President Trump in Youngstown last night. Brian Engel.
5: That's right, Bill. Good morning. With just 3 weeks until the midterm elections, President Trump rallies Republican voters in Youngstown Monday night.
6: President Trump telling the crowd Monday, a vote for Republicans will protect U.S. manufacturing, border security, and Ohio values.
7: Vote for John Husted and vote for Vivek Ramaswamy.
6: Husted, the incumbent Republican senator.
8: We are going to do everything that we can to win on November 3rd, and you're going to bring it home with us, aren't you?
6: He's in a tight re-election race against Democratic former Senator Sherrod Brown.
9: I will be a governor who proudly works with the President of the United States of America.
6: While Ramaswamy faces Democrat Amy Acton in the race to succeed Republican Governor Mike DeWine, who is term limited.

0: NBA Finals is changing hands at a record price.
1: Hunt Auctions says the red Chicago Bulls jersey worn by Jordan during Game 2 was purchased for $14 million by a Miami real estate investor. That's the highest known price ever paid for a piece of basketball memorabilia and the third Jordan-worn jersey from the Last Dance Finals to reach more than $10 million. I'm Tammy Trujillo.
0: 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I'm Brian Nunga.
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12: This is the Bloomberg Money Minute. Bumble is in talks to be taken private. Sources tell us the dating app company is working to sell itself to investment firm Ithaca Holdings for around $1 billion. Bumble was valued at about $14 billion when it went public in 2021, but its market value has since plunged with dating apps losing their appeal. No comments so far from Bumble. Checking on the markets, traders are looking ahead to key inflation data due out tomorrow morning to assess the Federal Reserve's next steps. S&P futures are holding steady. Dow futures are rising 270 points. And Apple is rolling out a slew of new products and improved older ones this week. The iPhone maker is holding a smart home products event later today, which is said to feature a doorbell and a thermostat. Later this month, the company is planning to launch a touchscreen MacBook and a new iPad mini. And on Friday, pre-orders begin for the new foldable iPhone Duo, which represents the biggest design change for the phone. Courtney Donahoe, Bloomberg Radio.
13: All right, Courtney, filling up this morning, 384 price to beat at the pump. Guardians with a 7-3 win last night. Manager Stephen Vogt's take on the win coming up. First WTAM 1100 traffic. We're on your drive with Pat Bellmer. Pat?
14: 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A few raindrops here and there. Be careful. Right now, things are very light on your highway drive. Getting into downtown, you're up to speed. Coming up 71 North, it'll take 20 minutes from 82 in Strongsville up to the Metro Health Curve. The Jennings North or South, still under 5 minutes between 480 and 490. And the inbound East Shoreway is a 15-minute ride between the Euclid Spur and Dead Man's Curve. 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
1: Looks like kind of a front push through overnight. Still a few sprinkles coming off the lake this morning. Cleveland 3 News weather meteorologist Mark Johnson.
2: Hey, Bill, are you ready for summer? Are you ready for a new record high? 84 degrees today. A lot of sunshine mixing with some scattered clouds. Get ready for summer.
1: Sounds good. Temps this morning right now, I've got 65 in Wycliffe, 68 at your severe weather station, News Radio WTAM 1100. How about Guards ball last night, huh? 7-3 win. News Radio WTAM 1100, home of the Guardians. Mike Snyder's take on the win coming up. First manager Stephen Vogt with the media last night.
3: You know, obviously, we came off an emotional series, had a quick turnaround. But these guys come ready to play every day. I couldn't be more proud of them. It was, you know, we got punched early. And then, you know, our pitching staff, credit to them for stopping it and keeping us in the game as long as they did. And then the offense came alive. I thought we had great at-bats the whole game and just couldn't get that one hit with runner scoring position. And then hit a couple balls out of the yard, make it a new game. And really good job by our offense.
4: Steven, Joe and Elson Nathaniel, two additions at the deadline. How valuable have they been with the quality of the bats that they're taking and the experience that they bring to this group?
3: Yeah, it was a huge boost for us adding Joe and Nathaniel, and they thrive with runners in scoring position. They have their whole careers, and I think, you know, Nate Lowe using the whole bat, you know, gets jammed, gets just enough of it to get it to the outfield. You don't need to drive the ball over the wall in that situation. You just need to score the runner from third, and it's all he was trying to do. And then obviously Joe with the huge double there at the end to kind of, you know, give us some insurance runs.
5: Steve, with your the timing of your move to the bullpen there, obviously worked very well, but could you take us through what led up to that decision at that point and what your relievers were able to give you those innings through the second half?
3: Yeah, I mean, you know, I thought Foster really settled in after the first, you know, but obviously hadn't thrown in a while. And with the pitch count getting up there a little bit, you know, it wasn't too high, but it was at a spot where, you know, with the top of the order coming up for the third time, felt like Espino was going to be able to handle those three guys. And then, you know, the plan wasn't necessarily for Joey to only go one, but obviously when you flip the game, it's time to go. So credit to the bullpen. They were outstanding yet again. Foster was unbelievable, you know, after a rocky first.
6: Steven, with Ramirez, didn't exactly hit the ball hard tonight, but he still was in the middle of everything. What can you say about this run he's on?
3: It's Hosey. You know, he just has a knack for finding his way on base. And when he does, he makes things happen. I mean, if he doesn't steal third right there, I don't know if Joe's ball gets through the infield for those last two runs. And I haven't seen the angle on the replay, so forgive me if I'm off. But it's kind of what it looked like from our vantage point. So, but that's what Hosey does. You put the ball in play, he can get down the line. He just makes things happen.
7: Speaking of that, do you feel like the team feeds off his energy?
3: Yeah, 100%. I mean, Hosey's our guy. And when he gets going, when he gets on base, we know he's going to make some things happen. He puts pressure on the defense. The pitchers have to be quicker to the plate, it affects everything.
6: I mean, what do you think of Espino? I mean, it was an interesting inning.
3: Yeah, I mean, Espino just came in and punched three guys out. I mean, he got the ball, took it, and went right after him. Outstanding job by Daniel.
8: Steven, you mentioned Foster's ability to limit the damage there in the first. How did you see him rallying that inning and how you saw the at-bat against Walls at the end?
3: Yeah, you know, I thought he came out. Vila was a little down. He wasn't quite sharp. He was kind of getting into some bad counts and left some pitches over the middle, which is not Foster's MO. But Carl went out there for a mound visit like he always does and settles him down, and then really settled down against Walls, was able to get the punch out to end that threat. And like I said, and then he turned in three outstanding innings after that. That's what big-time pitchers do. It's going to happen. You're going to have an inning where you're not at your sharpest, and to limit them to two runs when they got the bases loaded, two outs. Great job by Foster. We couldn't have asked for anything more.
1: Manager Stephen Vogt with the media last night. We'll be talking to Jim Rosenhaus at 8:45 this morning. Mike Snyder's take on this throughout the morning in sports at 15:45 past. I just wonder how Tampa feels this morning, Mike.
9: Yeah, well, they got to be scratching their heads a little bit. They finally got some adversity to deal with. You know, they really breezed through the Yankee series. They never trailed. And then they get on the Guardians. They're feeling good. 2-0 through five. They got their ace on the mound. Then DeLauder hits that home run. And then in the next inning, they went one more inning. Cash goes with Rasmussen for the start of the seventh. First pitch he throws, Patrick Bailey knocks it out of the yard. That was it for Rasmussen. And from that point on, Bill, the Guardians just were on their way. It really was a complete team performance for the Guardians. It was in the eighth inning when they finally got the lead, and they got to the Rays' bullpen. Runners at second and third, Nathaniel Lowe. And, boy, Stephen Vogt's pushing the right buttons. He has Lowe in there, even though he's a left-handed pitcher. And here's what happened.
10: Now the 0-2 pitch. Swing and a line drive, base hit to center. Ramirez scores. DeLauder's flying right behind him. Throw to the plate. Not in time. A two-run single to center by Nathaniel Lowe, who proves no doubt about it. He can hit left-handed pitching.
9: Yeah, during the regular season, he did not. But, boy, he got the big hit yesterday. And, boy, you could just feel it then. And it really was the Guardians' game the rest of the way. In the ninth, they got all kinds of insurance runs, three of them to be exact. And they roll the Rays 7-3 in game one. On the night, the Guardians with 14 hits. The biggest was that eighth inning single by Lowe. Here's what he said about that at bat.
11: Early in the count, I took a shot. I tried to hit it as far as I could. And then as the at-bat went on, I started praying harder and thankfully got a pitch up that I could just get into the outfield. And, you know, I talked about it with the guys on the pregame radio, too. Like, it doesn't necessarily have to be a homer to score the runs right there. But if there's a chance to get the ball to the outfield, you got to find a way to do it. And I'm thankful I got a great pitch to do it on, and it worked out.
9: And that's what he did. And there were so many heroes last night. Chase DeLauder, 3-for-4, a triple, just shy of a triple for the cycle. And then Jose Ramirez. He's wearing his energy out of his sleeve. He's everywhere. He goes 3-for-5 with an RBI. You heard Paul Hoynes asking Stephen Vogt there in that interview with the manager that Jose's in the middle of everything. But Patrick Bailey also reminded everyone, don't forget about that pitching.
12: Foster was awesome. After that first, adjusted well, and I believe we got the best bullpen in the league. And they just continue to show that night in and night out.
9: Well, it's only one now. It was only one win, but wow, they were impressive last night. Tonight, Florida native Parker Messick takes the mound. Again, it's an 8 o'clock start. Rays will counter with Freddie Peralta. And, of course, you can hear it right here and free on the iHeartRadio app. Bloom Daddy and company have game day covers leading up to that first pitch. In the National League, Brewers have gone up 2-0 over the Dodgers. They get it done with a 7-4 win, and the Dodgers are pondering resting Shohei Ohtani. He's a shell of himself right now with injuries. Browns have some injuries to deal with, notably running back Quinshon Judkins and linebacker Carson Swechinger, both dealing with ankle issues. Browns will host the Ravens Sunday. Monday Night Football in overtime. Bills beat the Rams 37-34, and the Cavs will wrap up preseason play tonight in Orlando. 7 o'clock tip against the Magic. You can hear it at 100.7 WMMS. Home of the Guardians and the Cavs. Mike Snyder, WTAM Sports.
1: 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All right, 6:20 now, WTAM traffic. Your drive this morning with Pat Butler. Got a few sprinkles coming off the lake this morning, Pat.
13: Yeah, I had, when I was coming in, a few raindrops at the rain, and then it would just stop. You'd be like, all right, here's the rain, and then you're through it, so it's scattered. From the Elk and Elk Traffic Center, if an auto accident caused you injury, call 1-800-ELK-OHIO. Just be careful. Right now, things are pretty light on your highway drive. Still very easy getting into downtown. 90s clear, east side and west side, heading towards the Innerbelt. If you're coming up 77 north right now, that'll take about 15 minutes from 82 in Brecksville up to East 9th Street without any problems. 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
1: 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Pat Butler, WTAM traffic on 1100 AM and 106.9 FM.
2: A few sprinkles this morning, otherwise sunny, breezy, will set a new record high. Cleveland Pre-News meteorologist Mark Johnson says warm, muggy feel, 84 today. Clear tonight, will be in the 60s. Wednesday, Thursday, rain likely, will be in the 70s and cooler for the weekend. Temps this morning, right now, I've got 67, Lorraine 68 at your severe weather station. Brian Engel in for Carmen this morning with the news coming up at 6:30. Follow up on President Trump in Youngstown last night?
3: That's right, Bill. President Trump led a GOP rally in Youngstown while opponents say he just doesn't get it. Cleveland police make an arrest in Sunday's fatal shooting at an auto parts store. The number of fatal drug overdoses in Ohio is falling. And actress Selma Blair free on bond after being charged with fighting with a flight crew.
2: Strange story. I suppose she bit one of the flight crew and all. All right, well, we know about that coming up in 8 minutes. Thanks, Brian. News Radio WTAM 1100. This is Bill Wills. Let's talk a little flying. Bring in aviation expert Jay Ratliff, day trading as well. But first, he's our Reds reporter this morning. How in the world did they let Nathaniel Lowe go?
4: There's no way we can maintain our grasp on last place with a guy that good. So anytime somebody shows any sign of promise, they're out of here. But no, look, you know, Sherry and I brave season tickets.
2: Yeah.
4: And in 2021, they won the World Series.
2: Yeah.
4: They won the World Series because at the trade deadline, they brought on key players that helped them get through the playoffs and win the World Series. Cleveland made some really good acquisitions right at the trade deadline, and yes, Lowe is one of them. And I was absolutely thrilled to see, you know, him come through. Of course, he's won a World Series. He knows what pressure is, and as a Reds player, men in scoring position, Bill, he just went nuts. He was at a higher level. So I was thrilled to see the win, and boy, I want Cleveland just to keep rolling.
2: I'll tell you, I not to get too far ahead of ourselves, it's one win and all, but I saw our buddy Bill Cunningham here in Sunday nights here, and of course, for a long time friend at WLW Radio posted last night. He said, you know, to Reds fans, wait a minute, Milwaukee's in this thing, Cleveland's in this thing, look at their payrolls, and the Reds are sitting on the sideline.
4: It firmly in last place, but yeah. And remember that win last night was against Major League Baseball's best team with the best home record. So that was huge on a lot of levels, and look, you're tired, your back's against the wall. They didn't care. They just kept rolling, and I love to see it.
2: Yeah, we appreciate it. Our Reds reporter for the morning is Jay Ratliff. All right, couple things on flying while I got you. We got a lawsuit to follow here?
4: Yeah, the fly device situation where the first officer attacks the captain. We already have 100 of the 174 passengers that have begun the process of coordinating some sort of a claim lawsuit against either the airline, the country of Israel, and other parties as well. Because it was clear from some of the initial reports that this pilot had issues, and some of these issues were known or could have been known, and that screams negligence, and that's one of the reasons that people on board that flight are in the lining up to file lawsuits, and you know, given all that they went through, I don't think that that's totally unexpected.
2: The experience we have on board anymore, you just kind of take it for granted. You get internet service when the flight says, "Well, we don't have it," or whatever. You get frustrated. We're ranking the best internet service on the airlines
4: in the world. Yeah, Qatar came in first. Not much of a surprise there, but that's. That's it. Then after that, it's Delta, United, Alaska Airlines, JetBlue. So a lot of U.S. carriers are at the forefront of maybe not customer service, food or comfort or legroom or any of the rest of that. But when it comes to providing a reliable internet service during the flight, yeah, we knock it out of the park with four of the top five with U.S. carriers. And, of course, Elon Musk's name is kind of all over that with Starlink and other things. But it's great to see enough for people that fly, especially on longer flights. They want to be able to work. You know, I know as you zip back and forth, you know, through Charlotte and things, you're working the whole time. So, you know, you got to have. And if not, you need it for entertainment.
2: Exactly. You almost take it for granted. When you're on a flight without it, you're like, well, what am I supposed to do here for the next hour? Just sit and talk to the guy next to me? I mean, come on now.
4: Looking like our kids when there's no internet service. They have no clue what to do.
2: Exactly. Aviation expert Jay Ratliff and Reds reporter for the morning on flying. More on him and day trading. Check out jratliff.com. Thanks for the extra effort and have a great day.
4: You too, Bill.
2: TSA says under 15, gets you through out of Cleveland Hopkins. Map looks pretty good, too, if you're getting out of town. Take us with you, too, on the iHeartRadio app, wherever you're at tonight. 808, Parker Messick on the mound. First pitch for game two for the Guardians. 626, this is Bill Wills. 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Was not pushy. 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
2: How about that guards ball, huh? Waking up on a morning after a win in game one, and we got us a game two tonight with the Parker Messick on the mound. Again, 8:08 first pitch. Same thing you did yesterday. Same routine. And Guardians baseball tonight again with Tom Hamilton and Jim Rosenhaus. Mike Snyder with more on the win in sports coming up at 6:45. And a great piece from Terry Pluto this morning. Cleveland Plain Dieter, Cleveland.com. He'll join us at 6:50 to talk more about Guard's ball and the win last night. President Trump hopes Republicans win. He was in Youngstown for a rally. That story with Brian Engelman. More coming up. It's Cleveland's Morning News with Wills and Snyder. This is Bill Wills just after 6:30. Let's check your drive first. Traffic, here's Pat Butler.
1: 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A few raindrops here and there, be careful. Right now, things are light on your highway drive. Downtown on the Interbelt Bridge, still moving okay. 490 East, a little busy between 77 and East 55th. And from the west side, 90 East is still 10 minutes between Rocky River and the Interbelt North Ramp. No delays. Next traffic update in 8 minutes at 640. Pat Butler, WTAM Traffic on 1100 AM and 106.9 FM.
16: Sunshine with a few scattered clouds for your day ahead. We're going to set a new record high of 84 degrees. Tonight, an isolated shower after midnight with lows in the 60s.
2: Might have a sprinkle on the windshield this morning coming off the lake. That's Cleveland 3 News meteorologist Mark Johnson. But what a warm day into the mid-80s today. Wow. 68 this morning in Bay Village and at your severe weather station from the Universal Windows Direct Weather Center. 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Morning, Brian Engel.
3: Good morning, Bill Wills. President Trump back in Ohio Monday night, headlining a GOP rally inside Youngstown's Covelli Center. Fox's Mark Meredith was there.
17: President Trump wrapped up his remarks here in Youngstown. The president touched on the war in Iran, gas prices, why he feels it's so important for Republicans to retain control of both the House and the Senate. The reason he was here in Ohio, of course, is you have close contests in the governor's race as well as for the Senate contest, which is getting so much attention. You have John Houston running against Democrat Sherrod Brown. Sherrod Brown, a notable name in Ohio, of course, because he had served in the Senate up until he lost in 2024. And tonight, President Trump made his case why he doesn't want Sherrod Brown back at the U.S. Capitol.
18: The last time that Sherrod Brown and the radical Democrats had power, they gave us the worst inflation in American history.
17: Democrats, of course, pushing right back. The president was also interrupted a few different times by protesters up in the stands.
3: Meantime, over at the Mahoney County Board of Elections, Democrats held their own rally. This woman telling 3 News, she believes the president has forgotten about the needs of the average person.
19: There's so many things that have been taken away. The family issues, all the affordability, the grocery prices, all right, the diesel and the gas.
3: The election is 3 weeks from today, and Ohio is seeing high early voter turnout. Ohio Secretary of State's office reports over 170,000 voters have cast ballot so far. Residents are voting, of course, for a new Ohio governor and are making decisions in the high-profile race between GOP Senator John Husted and former Democratic Senator Sherrod Brown. A 31-year-old man in police custody now charged with Sunday's shooting death of a 61-year-old man at the AutoZone store on Cleveland's Pyrrhus Avenue. Police believe the suspect was trying to rob the store, and reports say the victim, identified as Adam Cologne, may have been working at the store. The suspect, who was arrested in Akron just hours after the shooting with the use of flock cameras, is believed to be responsible for at least one other robbery that happened the same day in Lakewood. One person was killed, at least 4 others injured Monday during an incident aboard the Goliath roller coaster at Six Flags over Georgia.
20: Officials at Six Flags have confirmed that one park visitor died in the incident Monday, that the Goliath had to be evacuated, and that the park was shut down. Neither they nor police in Cobb County, Georgia, have confirmed how the person died or what led to the accident. Several reports cite witnesses who say they saw a man fall from the coaster, which climbs to a height of 200 feet and reaches speeds of 70 miles an hour. I'm Scott Carr.
3: As a result of that accident in Georgia, Six Flags says a number of thrill rides at other parks, including Kings Island, have been temporarily shut down out of an abundance of caution. Efforts to cut down on overdose deaths here in the Buckeye State are working.
21: A study by AddictionResource.net shows that in Ohio, the rate of overdose deaths fell more than 50% between 2020 and 2025, and that decrease makes Ohio number one in the country. Claremont County, in the Cincinnati area, the OD death rate fell more than 70%, ranking number 3 in the country for percentage of decrease. Lake County was number 1. I'm Matt Reese.
3: Actress Selma Blair is now free on bond after she had been arraigned in a New York courtroom following a mid-air incident with the flight crew on a Delta flight.
0: Blair is facing assault charges after an alleged altercation Sunday night while the actress was flying from Los Angeles to Kennedy International Airport. She's accused of punching one flight attendant and biting another when they stopped her from opening the plane's door mid-flight. Blair was arrested after the flight landed at JFK and was taken to a hospital. She was released on bond Monday night, with her next court hearing set for January. I'm Mark Kneefield.
3: 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I'm Brian Engel.
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26: This is Bloomberg Money Minute. Small business owners are growing more cautious as rising costs take a toll. The National Federation of Independent Business Optimism Index fell to its lowest level in September in 3 months. Last month, 20% of businesses said inflation was their single biggest problem, nearly three times a historical average of 7%. 31% plan to raise prices in the next 3 months. Checking on the markets, tech stocks are in for a rough open on a sell-off in chip makers. Investors are growing uneasy about whether the massive spending on artificial intelligence will pay off. S&P futures are little changed. And Domino's is having a tougher time getting customers to bite. Sales rose just 0.3% last quarter, missing Wall Street expectations. Inflation-weary diners have been cutting back, and competition from Papa John's and Pizza Hut has been heating up. New menu items helped, but smaller orders weighed on sales overall. Courtney Donahoe, Bloomberg Radio.
2: All right, Courtney, filling up this morning, $3.84 price to beat at the pump. Coming up, we got a look at Disney's new animated film, Hexed. More about that with Michelle Franzen. And in five, Mike Snyder's take on that Guardians win last night. Up now 1-0 on Tampa. We'll talk more about it, too, with Terry Pluto. Cleveland Plain Dealer, Cleveland.com. He'll join us here in about 10 minutes. 6:40 the time. Thanks for being there, making us part of your day. We appreciate it. Cleveland's Morning News with Wells and Snyder. This is Bill Wells. We check your drive now. Traffic and Pat Butler.
1: 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Seeing some building volume right now. Getting busy downtown on the Inner Belt. 90 East is heavy between East 9th and Carnegie. 490 East is heavy at East 55th. It's busy on the Jennings southbound between Spring Road and the 480 East ramp. And coming up from Summit County, Route 8 North is slow at 271. 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
2: 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All right, got a few sprinkles moving out of here this morning, but it's going to be a warm, muggy day. So says Cleveland 3 News meteorologist Mark Johnson.
16: Hey, Bill, a new record high on the way today of 84 degrees. Can you believe that? For October, sunshine with a few scattered clouds here and there, staying dry and a little breezy today.
2: Looking ahead, we'll be in the 30s for lows coming up this weekend. So enjoy the 84 this afternoon, 68 Brunswick. And at your severe weather station, News Radio, WTAM 1100. 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Entertainment news, names, notes trending this morning, and look at a new Disney flick. Here's Michelle Franzen.
6: It was foretold that...
9: We have a new look at Hexed. The upcoming Disney animated feature follows Billy Doe, who discovers that she's a witch and is catapulted into an unexpected adventure. Hexed comes to theaters November 25th. Disney is the parent company of ABC News.
10: It was Merry Christmas time.
9: The holiday season is quickly approaching, and Netflix is getting ready to celebrate. The streamer announced it will release four new holiday films with big-name actors Dennis Quaid, Rob Lowe, and Maddie Ziegler attached. The first film, A Dog's Perfect Christmas, is set to release on November 4th.
11: Please. This is Judy Heumann. Judy
9: Apple TV has released an official trailer for Being Human. The film tells the story of Judy Heumann, the disability rights activist and advocate. Being Human comes to theaters on November 6th before streaming on Apple TV on November 13th. Michelle Franzen, ABC News.
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13: Welcome back, folks. 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
13: 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Same thing. He'll play for Sherrod Brown.
14: John Husted won't drop the ball. Husted will stand strong, push to end wasteful spending that drives up costs, lower taxes so you keep your money. And John Husted will say no to socialism, yes to freedom. This November, Ohio, you pick a side. Sherrod Brown and his socialist friends, or John Husted, who puts your family first.
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2: 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Millions of records, dozen of companies inside a cybersecurity firm hacked. 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And this is a great service. 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I think you'll really enjoy and appreciate the service. Hey, we're going to catch up with Terry Pluto, Cleveland Plain Dealer, cleveland.com at about 5. Mikey's got a great piece this morning. And one of the things, look, you and I are in this business. We got to have storylines, talking points. Throw everything out. You never know what's going to be happening in these series, you know? It's crazy.
0: I'll tell you this, Bill. This is a different team than it was a week ago.
2: Yep. Well said.
0: And you could see that last night.
2: Well said.
0: Even before the Dolaters homer, Bill, they looked competent up there. They were getting hits off of Rasmus. And yeah, the Tampa Rays had the best home record in baseball this year. But last night in Game 1 of the ALCS, the Guardians punched right through that with an impressive performance on the mound and at the plate.

0: Yo, Adele with a big hit for the Guardians in that.
1: It's another two-run double for Joe Adele. And the Guardians with a 7-3 lead. And Joe Adele with 8 RBIs in the postseason.
0: Yeah, Joe Adele, that was really the insurance runs in the ninth inning for the Guardians as they go on to win 7-3. Guardians with 14 hits on the night. Homers by DeLauter and Bailey actually tied the game. Then the one that broke the deadlock in the eighth, great hit by Nathaniel Lowe, a two-run single to give Cleveland a 4-2 lead, and they go on and win the game. And Lowe says, yes, this team is playing with a lot of confidence right now after what they went through in the division series.
2: Yeah, we can do it. You know, we ran into a really hostile environment. I give all the credit to the Chicago fans. They made it as loud as they could, and there were some situations where this group definitely could have folded, but we didn't, and we're here competing now and very happy up one.
0: Speaking of fans, how about all those Cleveland fans at the Trop last night? Patrick Bailey took note.
3: Obviously, we've been playing good ball. I feel like our hitters are seeing the ball a lot better, having better at bats, and our arms continue to step up for us.
0: So the Guardians get game one. Jose Ramirez, he goes 3-for-5. He's just on a roll. And Chase DeLauter, my goodness, he looked terrific last night. 3-for-4, just poised at the plate. And the Guardians on the mound then, never forget the pitching. Griffin settled down after the first. He got through 4. The bullpen did the rest. And Daniel Espino, Stephen Vogt pushing all the right buttons. He goes to Espino in the fifth. All he did was strike out the side. All right, that's only one. Tonight it's game two. Florida native Parker Messick will be on the mound against the Rays' Freddie Peralta. It's an 8 o'clock first pitch. You can hear it right here in free on the iHeartRadio app. Bloom Daddy and Company will get you warmed up leading up to that first pitch. In the National League, the Brewers beat the Dodgers again. They win 7-4 to go up 2-0. The scene does now shift to Los Angeles. Browns players with the day off. They are 4.5-point underdogs for Sunday's visit by the Ravens, and Baltimore might get Lamar Jackson back this week. In Monday Night Football, in overtime, Bills 37, Rams 34, and the Cavs wrap up preseason play when they meet the Magic in Orlando tonight at 7. You can hear it on 100.7 WMMS. Ho, the Guardians and the Cavs. Mike Snyder, WTAM Sports.
4: Terry Pluto on a little Guards ball coming up. 6:50 the time. Cleveland's Morning News with Wills and Snyder. This is Bill Wills. Let's check your drive first. WTAM traffic. Here's Pat Butler.
5: 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Getting a little bit busier right now downtown. 90 East is heavy. Ontario up to Carnegie. 77 North is slow approaching East 9th Street. The Jennings South jams up between Spring Road and the 480 East Ramp. A little busy by the airport. 71 North in between Snow Road and the 480 West Ramp with road work. And coming up from Summit County, 77 North is slow between Gent and 271. 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
5: Unbelievable.
4: Yeah.
5: Unreal. Everything's looking up for us.
4: Ain't that the truth?
5: Yes.
4: It's like July baseball. Yes. Yeah, and we're doing well there, too. Sunny, breezy, warm. We'll set a new record high, according to Cleveland 3 News meteorologist Mark Johnson, 84 for the afternoon. Clear tonight. We'll be in the 60s. Rain likely tomorrow. Wednesday's high in the low 70s, and we kind of just keep falling through the weekend into the 30s for lows. A lot of rain to move through here on Thursday and Friday, looks like, according to Mark. Temps this morning, though, let's enjoy. Let's see here. Got 68 Parma and 68 at your severe weather station. 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Thanks for being there. We got Brian Engel working on the 7 o'clock news, and President Trump was working the crowd last night, wasn't he?
6: He was working the crowd as he rallied Republican voters in Youngstown Monday night. We'll talk about that at 7. A man is killed when he was reportedly thrown out of a roller coaster seat at a Six Flags amusement park. An event planned this month to raise money to help pay for new DNA testing in the Amy Mahalovic case, and a record price is paid for Michael Jordan jersey worn during the NBA Finals.
4: Cleveland's Morning News with Wills and Snyder. This is Bill Wills. Mike Snyder alongside. Let's talk some Guards ball. And that's 7-3 win last night. Bring in Terry Pluto, Cleveland Plain Dealer, Cleveland.com. Great piece on it this morning. Terry's posted. Check it out. Terry, good morning to you.
7: Hello there, Mr. Wills.
4: I'd mentioned Mike a few times this morning. Look, we're in the business. You're in the business of writing. He and I are in the business of talking. We have to have talking points and storylines. Throw it all out. As you captured this morning, the Guardians go to Tampa. The big party after the win. We're supposed to be emotionally drained, physically tired. And that team last night puts up 7 runs and 14 hits.
7: Yeah. Tampa Bay jumped on them for 2 runs right away. And you think, oh, boy. And Tampa Bay has the best home record in baseball. Tampa Bay had just wiped out the Yankees. I mean, think about this. The Guardians scored more runs last night than the Yankees did in their 3 games against Tampa.
6: Yeah.
7: They had 6 total.
8: Wow. Yeah, and I think almost more runs than the Guardians did in the regular season series with the Rays. Terry, they
7: probably did.
8: Before they pulled even, they really looked like. I mean, they had some good at bats against Rasmussen. Mm-hmm. They looked. They had an air of confidence. I thought about them last night, Terry.
7: It seems to, and I also just think that they're in a great spot. I mean, I just saw this stat flow over there. Guess what team in the postseason is now averaging the most runs? How about that? 5. It's amazing. And then you turn around, and we all knew Patrick Bailey would just be the one that ignites the offense by hitting 400-foot homers, as he's done twice. Right now, when a team catches magic this time of year, you just want it to keep going, and it's so much fun. And I think it's very important for the franchise just to obviously be monumental if they beat Tampa and then go to the World Series, but to also to put in just another good performance in the postseason, because I have to admit, the Guardians, I've written this before, I think are taken for granted by a lot of people. And they say, oh, they just want to get to the playoffs and that's it. Well, no, they want a lot more than that. And if they actually do, first of all, this is the second time in 3 years they're in what amounted to baseball's Final 4. And what a shot at the World Series.
8: They certainly do have a shot. And tonight you look at Parker Messick on the mound, Florida mm-hmm. kid. What an opportunity it will be for him tonight, Terry.
7: Messick's an interesting story. He's from Plant City, which is down the road from Tampa, not too far, sort of between Tampa and Winter Haven. And he was a really star high school player there, but did not receive a lot of big college offers until his senior year. And that's when Florida State came in at the end, and they offered him, and he ended up going there and being the ACC Pitcher of the Year and then a second-round pick. And a lot of the times when you read the scouting reports on Messick from different times, it's like, well, yeah, he's good. It's like, he overperformed what they think his body looks like, and they think he had a pitch. How's that? He's not a scout's dream when you look at him physically. But the Guardians are smart, and the same thing with Florida State. Well, let's look at the fact that he wins a whole bunch of games, and look at that, just how the ball comes out of his hand.
4: Absolutely crazy. But enjoying the ride, to say the least. Tampa with one of the best home records, of course, one of the best records in baseball. But look, that was game one, so let's not get too far ahead of ourselves. But it looks like manager Stephen Vogt last night pushing all the right buttons. You see Kevin Cash in the other dugout, obviously stayed a little bit too long with the pitcher.
7: Yeah, and I'm sitting there going, why did you bring in Daniel Espino? Shows what I know.
4: Isn't it fun? Baseball and guards ball. Stand guard. Terry Pluto, Cleveland Plain Dealer, Cleveland.com. Follow him on X at Terry Pluto. Great piece this morning capturing what we're all thinking after that win last night. Terry, all the best. Thanks, partner.
8: Thanks, Terry.
7: Thanks, guys.
4: 657 News Radio WTAM 1100. 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
4: Don't you like that guard's ball this morning? Yeah, it is 7 o'clock Tuesday, 13th of October. It's Cleveland's Morning News with Wills and Snyder. The journey continues. A 7-3 win last night. More with Mike Snyder in sports coming up. President Trump hoping Republicans can win. And not just in Ohio, but around the country. He was trying to rally the faithful in Youngstown last night. We'll follow up on that and all the news with Brian Engel here coming up. First, WTAM traffic, your drive this morning. How are we doing, Pat Bowler?
5: 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Downtown on the Inner Belt, 90 East is heavy from Ontario up to Carnegie. A little heavy on 490 East at East 55th, heading towards the Opportunity Corridor. There's some slow traffic with road work, 71 North between Snow Road and the 480 West ramp. Then coming up from Summit County, 77 North is heavy at Gent, and Route 8 North is slow at 271. Next traffic update in 10 minutes at 710. Pat Butler, WTAM traffic on 1100 AM and 106.9 FM.
15: Sunshine with a few scattered clouds for your day ahead. We're going to set a new record high of 84 degrees. Tonight, an isolated shower after midnight with lows in the 60s.
4: 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That's Cleveland 3 News meteorologist Mark Johnson. Sports, Mike Snyder.
0: Bill, the Guardians were impressive in every way, shape, and form in last night's 7-3 win. Coming up, we'll look back and also tell you what a win tonight would mean historically if they could go up 2-0 in this series. What history tells us, and I think you'll like it, that's coming up at 7:15.
4: All right, Teach, we'll all be paying attention to that. Yesterday, your money mixed. Dow was up, NASDAQ was lower, and we'll get a look at the money this morning with Bloomberg 2 in about 7. On News Radio, WTAM 1100. Now, Cleveland's Morning News, here's Brian Engel.
6: Thank you, Bill. With just 3 weeks to go before Election Day and early voting already underway, President Trump was in Youngstown Monday night to rally Republican voters.
16: President Trump telling the crowd Monday a vote for Republicans will protect U.S. manufacturing, border security, and Ohio values.
17: Vote for John Husted and vote for Vivek Ramaswamy. He's got to vote.
16: Husted, the incumbent Republican senator.
18: We are going to do everything that we can to win on November 3rd, and you're going to bring it home with us, aren't you?
16: He's in a tight re-election race against Democratic former Senator Sherrod Brown.
19: I will be a governor who proudly works with the President of the United States of America.
16: While Ramaswamy faces Democrat Amy Acton in the race to succeed Republican Governor Mike DeWine, who is term limited. Kristen Goodwin, Fox News.
6: While speaking at that rally Monday night, the president announced that Cleveland will be the home of a new submarine repair center. Details such as the exact location of the repair center or when it might open have not yet been released. Not far from that GOP rally, Democrats held a counter rally outside the Mahoning County Board of Elections office. This woman telling 3 News the cost of living is too high under Republican control.
11: Families are hurting, and Youngstown and Warren area, our Mahoning Valley, is not a wealthy area. And we see it all over the place where families are hurting.
6: After the rally, folks were encouraged to go inside the Board of Elections and vote. Six Flags says it has shut down some of its roller coasters across the country after police say a man was killed after he was thrown from one of the company's biggest rides. Cassidy DeLancey is among the witnesses who say they were on the Goliath roller coaster at Six Flags over Georgia on Monday when the accident happened.
20: A man slips out of his seat and he turns sideways and he's flipping in the air. He comes down, he slams down on our cart.
6: The coaster is 200 feet high and reaches speeds of 70 miles an hour. It's been 37 years since 10-year-old Amy Mihaljevic was kidnapped from the Bay Square Shopping Center in Bay Village. Her body found months later in an Ashland County field. Her kidnapper and killer never found. To help raise money for new types of DNA testing, supporters will hold a 5K walk and kids dash on Saturday, October 24th. That'll be at Cahoon Park in Bay Village. Amy's father, Mark Mihaljevic, says he's amazed at how DNA testing has evolved over the years.
21: Hey, well, Amy, was abducted in 1989, we still had phones hanging on the wall to do our communication. So you talk about technology just leapfrogging in 37 years. How do you measure that? It's just unbelievable.
6: Supporters have already raised $60,000 to pay for new testing. The money goes to a fund that is kept by the Bay Village Police Department. You can learn more or donate at amymihaljevic.org. Pope Leo goes under the knife today to remove a growth from his lung. The 71-year-old pontiff made the announcement Sunday during his prayer at St. Peter's Square. He said doctors recently discovered a nodule in his lung and that it was detected at a very early stage. Delta Airlines will delay the start of its nonstop service between Atlanta and Riyadh, Saudi Arabia, until early next year. Delta had planned to begin the new service October 23rd, but postponed the debut after several deadly attacks on King Khalid International Airport. Delta's decision came after the FAA advised airlines on Sunday to exercise caution when flying in or around Saudi Arabia. And a jersey worn by NBA legend Michael Jordan during the 1998 NBA Finals is changing hands at a record price.
22: Hunt Auctions says the red Chicago Bulls jersey worn by Jordan during Game 2 was purchased for $14 million by a Miami real estate investor. That's the highest known price ever paid for a piece of basketball memorabilia and the third Jordan-worn jersey from the Last Dance Finals to reach more than $10 million. I'm Tammy Trujillo.
6: 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I'm Brian Engel.
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8: This is the Bloomberg Money Minute. Albertsons is demanding that Kroger pay more than $9 billion for the collapse of what would have been the largest grocery chain merger in history. The two sides are headed to court later this month in their fight over who's to blame for the failure of the $25 billion deal. Albertsons is accusing Kroger of failing to use its best efforts to get regulatory approval. Kroger says it spent more than $1 billion trying to close the deal and insists it owes Albertsons nothing. Turning to trading, stock futures are pointing to a mixed open on Wall Street. S&P futures are a little changed, while NASDAQ futures are looking at losses on the back of a drop in chip stocks. And auto giant Stellantis is rejecting calls to split its U.S. names, including Jeep, Ram, and Chrysler, from its European car companies such as Fiat. CEO Antonio Filosa tells Bloomberg all of its 14 brands play their unique role. Stellantis has been trying to better allocate spending among its brands. Courtney Donahoe, Bloomberg Radio.
9: Filling up this morning, 384 average at the pump. Bloomberg Money Update this time brought to you by Claiborne Ford Lincoln, serving Northeast Ohio since 1973. Now with that beautiful new Lincoln showroom. Tech Tuesday coming up. There's an Apple event. Mike Dubusky's got some more on, showing off some new stuff. Mike Snyder, sports in about five. More on that Guardians win last night, up one game to none in the ALCS, 7-3 over Tampa. How about that, huh? Parker Messick on the mound tonight. Again, first pitch, 8:08. So, Pat, whatever your schedule was, yes, to keep the same, let's all do the same thing.
10: Exactly the same thing.
9: Let's just send positive vibes. Everybody do the same thing. 8:08 tonight, first pitch. We'll catch up with Rosie at 8:45. Talk more about it with Jim Rosenhaus. It's Cleveland's Morning News with you. Thank you for making us part of your morning. We appreciate it. Traffic updaters, Pat Butler.
10: Thank you, Bill. 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New accident on the west side of town, slowing things down. The left lane is blocked. 90 east at Warren Road. That's going to slow down back by Clegg. 71 north is heavy with road work. Snow Road to the 480 west ramp. 77 north is getting busy right around Fleet. And 90 east is slow on the inner belt from East 9th to Carnegie. If you're coming up from Summit County, 77 north is slow with road work approaching Gent, and Route 8 north is heavy at 271. 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Pat Butler, WTIM traffic on 1100 AM and 106.9 FM.
9: More like 13th of July weather instead of 13th of October today. Cleveland 3 News forecast. Here's meteorologist Mark Johnson.
11: Hey, Bill, we got a lot of warm summer-like sunshine today, a little on the breezy side, but a brand new record high in the middle 80s. Get out and enjoy it.
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12: She comes into our country and she says, I have a constitutional right. She's got a constitutional right. She's telling us about the Constitution. And she comes from one of the worst countries anywhere on the planet. I think she's a terrible...

0: person, but that's really up to the DOJ. I have nothing to do.
1: President Trump talking about Congresswoman Ilhan Omar yesterday morning at this time. The federal agents, FBI, at her home in Washington with a warrant, taking documents. What do we know on that and how it played out yesterday and why now? We'll talk about it with iHeart's Rory O'Neill coming up in 10 minutes. 7:45, we got tickets for you to enjoy Def Leppard when they come to Rocket Arena June of next year. Mention Rosie. We'll catch up with Jim Rosenhaus. Talk about that Guardians win. Look ahead tonight to Game 2. Rosie will check in at 8:45 this morning. On Cleveland's Morning News with Wilson Steiner. Miss anything? Check out the Daily Wilson Steiner podcast, of course, on the iHeart Radio app. And the main thing tonight, baseball, 8:08, first pitch again. How you hearing us? You'll get Tom Hamilton and Jim Rosenhaus. All right, it is a Tech Tuesday. There's an Apple event today. That and more now with Mike Dubosky.
2: 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Refreshes of the Apple HomePod Mini smart speaker and the Apple TV box are in the cards, as is a new smart home display that would join similar devices from Google and Amazon as Apple tries to burnish its larger smart home efforts. Meta has launched two new AI models. In internal testing, the company says Muse Wonder and Muse Wonderful are competitive with the best frontier models from OpenAI and Anthropic. Meta also says they'll eventually be used to underpin its popular new Muse AI agent. And Google is trying to split the difference between a simple fitness tracker and a smartwatch with the Fitbit Air. The company says it can recognize and track up to 100 different activities like running and biking, and thanks to a tiny OLED screen, it can also display messages and navigation directions. The Fitbit Air starts at just under $180.
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1: 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And Mike's in with sports and Guards Ball last night.
7: Yeah, they got it done. I'll tell you, they're taking Guards Ball to another direction. They've got the long ball as part of their game right now. And big hits galore yesterday. You know, the Tampa Bay Rays were 57-26 at home entering last night's game. But the Guardians, after falling behind 2-0, would eventually pull even thanks to solo homers by DeLauder and Bailey. And then in the eighth inning, they were able to take the lead right here.
8: Now the 0-2 pitch. Swing and a line drive, base hit to center. Ramirez scores. DeLauder's flying right behind him. Throw to the plate. Not in time. A two-run single to center by Nathaniel Lowe, who proves no doubt about it. He can hit left-handed pitching. Down in the count. And on an 0-2 pitch, smashed a two-run single to center. And Cleveland with a 4-2 lead in the eighth inning. And we just learned there's a large contingent of Cleveland fans at the Trop.
7: He is right. Tom Hamilton, another incredible call. They keep coming from Hammy, and the Guardians go on to win 7-3. They'd score three more in the ninth. Guardians with 14 hits on the night. The biggest one you just heard there by Lowe. And he says this about the state of the team right now.
9: Yeah, we can do it. You know, we ran into a really hostile environment. I give all the credit to the Chicago fans. They made it as loud as they could, and there were some situations where this group definitely could have folded, but we didn't, and we're here competing now and very happy up one.
7: And how about the 2-3 hitters in the order? Jose Ramirez, he's just willing this team right now. 3-for-5 with an RBI. Chase DeLauder, 3-for-4. He was just shy of a triple for the cycle. That's in an ALCS game, and you never forget the pitching as, again, Griffin, after a shaky first inning, settled down, and the bullpen did the rest. On the quick turnaround, Stephen Vogt said this.
10: You know, obviously, we came off an emotional series, had a quick turnaround, but these guys come ready to play every day. I couldn't be more proud of them. You know, we got punched early, and then, you know, our pitching staff, credit to them for stopping it and keeping us in the game as long as they did, and then the offense came alive. I thought we had great at-bats. The whole game, hit a couple balls out of the yard, make it a new game, and really good job by our offense.
7: Now, it's only one win. Game two is tonight. Parker Messick on the mound. 8:08 first pitch will be thrown by Freddie Peralta of the Rays. Of course, you can hear it right here and free on the iHeartRadio app. Bloom Daddy and Company will get you warmed up leading up to that first pitch. In the National League, the Brewers take a 2-0 series lead over the Dodgers with a 7-4 win. It's an off day for Browns players. They'll host the Ravens Sunday, and they may see Lamar Jackson. He may be back. He missed the last game with an ankle injury. Monday Night Football in overtime. The Bills beat the Rams 37-34. Cavs will wrap up preseason play tonight in Orlando. 7 o'clock tip against the Magic, and you can hear it on 100.7 WMMS. Now, looking at tonight's game, a note from Major League Baseball after last night's game. If the Guardians win tonight to take a 2-0 lead on the road in ALCS history, teams that have done that have gone on to win the series 8 of 9 times. Now, the other side to keep you level, though, if the Rays win, teams with home field advantage in a 7-game ALCS that split the first two games have gone on to win the series 83% of the time, 15 out of 18. So it may be early in the series, but there's a lot riding on tonight's game two. Home of the Guardians and the Cavs, Mike Snyder, WTAM Sports.
1: Great stat. Stephen Vogt talked about it, and listening last night, like Rasmussen, let's see, he goes 6, what, he had 7 strikeouts. But Mike, you could tell early on, our guys were making him work. I mean, they're fouling balls off, and they were, you know, they were making some contact.
7: Yeah, they had some good at-bats. In fact, Lowe, he hit the ball harder his first couple of at-bats, yes, against Rasmussen than he did for that winning single. Yeah, I just like the way they looked, Bill. They weren't intimidated. I mean, that guy's good, and we'll probably see him again later in the series. And you only got him for 2 runs, but I wonder if Kevin Cash is wondering, well, should I have sent him back out there for the 7th? Because Bailey, you know, hits that rocket, and this game is tied.
1: Yeah, something. It's just stuff like that you overanalyze in postseason. Every pitch.
7: Yes.
1: Every pitch means something. Yeah. Great call, too, from Hammy. And acknowledging Guardians fans. Saw a lot of people posting using the hashtag GuardsBall and StandGuard from Tampa last night, enjoying the win. We'll catch up with Jim Rosenhaus, 8:45. He'll join us, look back on Game 1, and look ahead to Game 2 tonight, as Mike says, with Parker Messick on the mound, 8:08 first pitch. Cleveland's Morning News with Wills and Snyder. Thank you for making this part of your morning. We appreciate it. What happened with Congresswoman Omar and the FBI yesterday? iHeart's Rory O'Neill on that coming up. WTAM traffic first. Here's Pat Butler.
11: 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New accident slowing things down right now. The left lane is blocked, 71 North at Snow Road. That's going to jam up by Bagley. There's still a left lane accident on 90 East at Warren Road. That's backing up to Columbia in Westlake. 71 North is heavy at the Metro Health Curve downtown. Roadwork slows down the Jennings South between Spring Road and 480. In Summit County, there's a new accident, 77 North at Route 18. That's slow from Cleveland, Maslin Road. 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
1: All right, Pat, weather, Cleveland 3 News forecast from meteorologist Mark Johnson. Hard to believe we could set a new record high today. Sunny, breezy, warm, 84. We had a few sprinkles move through overnight. Clear skies tonight and 60s, maybe a shower late. And then rain likely on Wednesday. A lot of rain to work through on Thursday, looks like. Temps will be in the 70s both days. Then cooler for the weekend, much more fall-like with morning lows in the 30s, looks like, for Saturday as well as Sunday. Temps this morning, we're upper 60s around this morning. Get a 68 Fairview Park and at your severe weather station. 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We had Brian Engelin working on the news. Mm-hmm. And one of the stories at 7:30 talking about an update and things. President Trump last night, big rally in Youngstown, right?
12: Yeah, he headlined a GOP rally in Youngstown at the Covelli Center. However, across the Mahoning River, Democrats held their own rally at the same time. Cleveland police made an arrest in Sunday's fatal shooting at an auto parts store. The number of fatal drug overdoses in Ohio is falling, and actress Selma Blair arraigned on charges after causing a mid-air fight on a plane.
13: She comes into our country and she says, I have a constitutional right. She's got a constitutional right. She's telling us about the Constitution. And she comes from one of the worst countries anywhere on the planet.
0: I think she's a terrible person, but that's really up to the DOJ. I have nothing to do.
1: Well, yesterday morning, while we were talking about Guardians baseball and the Browns and all the news, it was playing out of a federal agents searching the home of a U.S. congresswoman, someone that we have heard in the news a lot. Let's bring in iHeart's Rory O'Neill and follow up on this about Congresswoman Omar and what we know and what played out yesterday, Rory.
14: Yeah, there's still a lot that we don't know about this investigation. We do know that Homeland Security Investigation was the lead agency executing this search warrant, signed off by a judge, but we don't know exactly what they were looking for. The DOJ did issue a statement confirming it is a criminal investigation that's underway, but we don't really know the nature of it. There's been a lot of reporting that it may connect to her immigration status. Remember, she came here from Somalia with her family. She was 12 years old at the time. I think she turned 13 later that year. Later became a U.S. citizen and obviously then ran for Congress and has been a thorn in the side of the administration. It's also of note that this raid took place yesterday. DOJ sort of has a rule of thumb to not have any kind of activity like this 60 days before an election. But early voting is already underway in her district in Minnesota.
1: On X, she, of course, reached out, posting that it was an attempt to target political enemies and weaponize the federal law enforcement. So you kind of expect that. There's been some noise around her, her husband, some finances. They're just, you know, politically, obviously, she's way far away from what Trump thinks on anything. Don't get me wrong. Right. But there's been some noise around her, right?
14: Yeah, there certainly has. And, you know, President Trump had some more choice words describing her just yesterday when he was asked about the raid and the execution of that search warrant. So, yeah, she has been part of the squad, a thorn on the president's side for quite some time. And that's the question. Is this politically motivated, the timing of it especially? And you know, that 60-day rule, believe it or not, it's not to protect the politician. Right. It's to protect the DOJ from looking political. So they have that 60-day rule not to say, oh, we don't want to influence the outcome of an election. The 60-day rule for the DOJ is to say we're not going to execute these kinds of actions because we don't want to look like we're political.
1: Well, I think we're past that now, it seems like, with many different stories on both sides in the last few years. iHeart's Rory O'Neill and Congresswoman Omar and the raid on her home yesterday in Washington, D.C. All right, Rory, thanks much.
14: Thanks, Bill.
1: 7:26, little Def Leppard. Nothing like little Def Leppard early in the morning, right? They're going to play Rocket Arena in June, coming up 7:45. A chance to win some tickets. Another story playing out today. They're there, that 17-member Purdue University team searching the South Pacific for Amelia Earhart's Lockheed Electra 10E aircraft. Missing for, what, 90 years now, her and Fred, as they were trying to get around the world. They have arrived at that island, that uninhabited island. The Purdue team got there late yesterday. Nothing that they've posted that I've seen this morning. They're going to scour the island. There have been reports in the past about bones and things found. That, I mean, the main thing is that the visual they've got of what looks like an airplane in the lagoon. So it'll be fascinating to see what they find, if anything, and report as the team from Purdue is now on that island looking for Amelia Earhart. Fascinating story. All right, all the morning news, traffic, weather, Fox updates coming up for you on News Radio, WTAM 1100. A lot of heavy rain going to be heading our way next few days. And whenever you hear that, all of a sudden you worry about what's overhead at the house, that roof of yours. 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
1: Hey, around here, Cleveland police made an arrest in that fatal shooting at an auto parts store happened over the weekend. President Trump around here, actually Youngstown, speaking last night, announcing a new submarine parts plant for Cleveland, too. That sounds like good news. A couple of stories Brian Engel has for you on the way. 7:30 Cleveland's Morning News with Wills and Snyder. This is Bill Wills. Thanks for being here. News coming up. Traffic first. 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
11: 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Busy downtown on the Inner Belt, 71 and the Jennings North are heavy, approaching 490. On the west side, there is an accident blocking the left lane on 90 East at Warren Road. That's backed up before Columbia, coming over from Westlake. Left lane accident just clearing up on 71 North at Snow Road. That's backed up before Bagley. Almost back to the Turnpike, actually. A little heavy with road work by the airport on 480 East in between Great Northern and 71. And coming up from Summit County, there's a crash jamming things up on 77 North at Route 18. The right two lanes are blocked. Pat Butler, WTAM traffic on 1100 AM and 106.9 FM.
19: Sunshine with a few scattered clouds for your day ahead. We're going to set a new record high of 84 degrees. Tonight, an isolated shower after midnight with lows in the 60s.
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1: Temps this morning, upper 60s around. I got a 68 North Ridgeville, and at your severe weather station. From the Mr. Hero, I crave a Hero Weather Center. Cleveland 3 News meteorologist Mark Johnson. Mixed day yesterday on Wall Street. We'll check the opening and some futures here with the Bloomberg Money Update in about 7. Big story, of course, the Guards ball, and the win last night, 7-3 over Tampa, taking a 1-0 lead in the ALCS. Got Parker Messick on the mound tonight. Got you Mike Snyder's take on it in sports coming up at 7:45. Now with the news, here's Brian Engel.
12: Thank you, Bill. President Trump continues his campaign trek across the country, urging Republican voters to get out and vote, quote, as if he's on the ballot. He brought his message to Youngstown Monday night inside the Covelli Center. Fox's Mark Meredith was there.
21: President Trump wrapped up his remarks here in Youngstown. The president touched on the war in Iran, gas prices, why he feels it's so important for Republicans to retain control of both the House and the Senate. The reason he was here in Ohio, of course, is you have close contests in the governor's race as well as for the Senate contest, which is getting so much attention. You have John Houston running against Democrat Sherrod Brown. Sherrod Brown, a notable name in Ohio, of course, because he had served in the Senate up until he lost in 2024. And tonight, President Trump made his case why he doesn't want Sherrod Brown back at the U.S. Capitol.
13: The last time that Sherrod Brown and the radical Democrats had power, they gave us the worst inflation in American history.
21: Democrats, of course, pushing right back. The president was also interrupted a few different times by protesters up in the stands.
12: Meantime, across the Mahoning River from the Covelli Center over at the Mahoning County Board of Elections, Democrats held their own rally. This woman telling 3 News she believes the president has forgotten about the needs of the average person.
22: There's so many things that have been taken away. The family issues, all the affordability, the grocery prices, all right, the diesel in the gas.
12: Election is now 3 weeks from today. Ohio is seeing high early voter turnout. Secretary of State's office reports over 170,000 voters have cast ballots so far as folks are voting for a new Ohio governor and, of course, that U.S. Senate race. A 31-year-old man is in police custody charged with Sunday shooting death of a 61-year-old man at the AutoZone store on Cleveland's Puritas Avenue. Police believe the suspect was trying to rob the store, and reports say the victim, identified as Adam Cologne, may have been working at that store. The suspect, who was arrested in Akron just hours after the shooting with the use of flock cameras, is believed to be responsible for at least one other robbery that happened the same day in Lakewood. One person was killed, at least 4 others injured Monday during an incident aboard the Goliath roller coaster at Six Flags over Georgia.
23: Officials at Six Flags have confirmed that one park visitor died in the incident Monday, that the Goliath had to be evacuated, and that the park was shut down. Neither they nor police in Cobb County, Georgia, have confirmed how the person died or what led to the accident. Several reports cite witnesses who say they saw a man fall from the coaster, which climbs to a height of 200 feet and reaches speeds of 70 miles an hour. I'm Scott Carr.
12: As a result of that accident in Georgia, Six Flags says a number of thrill rides at other parks around the country, including Kings Island, have been temporarily shut down out of an abundance of caution. Efforts to cut down on overdose deaths in Ohio appear to be working.
24: A study by AddictionResource.net shows that in Ohio, the rate of overdose deaths fell more than 50% between 2020 and 2025. And that decrease makes Ohio number one in the country. Claremont County, in the Cincinnati area, the OD death rate fell more than 70%, ranking number 3 in the country for percentage of decrease. Lake County was number 1. I'm Matt Reese.
12: Grand jurors have indicted a man in connection with the fatal shooting of a woman in Cleveland. Prosecutors say Antoine Cummings fatally shot 33-year-old Veronica Miller last month in the city's Stockyards neighborhood after the two got into an argument over dogs. Cummings remains held on a $500,000 bond. And actress Selma Blair is now free on bond after being arraigned in a New York courtroom following a mid-air incident on a Delta flight.
2: Blair is facing assault charges after an alleged altercation Sunday night while the actress was flying from Los Angeles to Kennedy International Airport. She's accused of punching one flight attendant and biting another when they stopped her from opening the plane's door mid-flight. Blair was arrested after the flight landed at JFK and was taken to a hospital. She was released on bond Monday night with her next court hearing set for January. I'm Mark Kneefield.
12: 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I'm Brian Engel.
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0: This is the Bloomberg Money Minute. Albertsons is demanding that Kroger pay more than $9 billion for the collapse of what would have been the largest grocery chain merger in history. The two sides are headed to court later this month in their fight over who's to blame for the failure of the $25 billion deal. Albertsons is accusing Kroger of failing to use its best efforts to get regulatory approval. Kroger says it spent more than $1 billion trying to close the deal and insists it owes Albertsons nothing. Turning to trading, stock futures are pointing to a mixed open on Wall Street. S&P futures are a little changed, while NASDAQ futures are looking at losses on the back of a drop in chip stocks. And auto giant Stellantis is rejecting calls to split its U.S. names, including Jeep, Ram, and Chrysler, from its European car companies such as Fiat. CEO Antonio Filosa tells Bloomberg all of its 14 brands play their unique role. Stellantis has been trying to better allocate spending among its brands. Courtney Donahoe, Bloomberg Radio.
1: 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What a win last night. 7-3 Guards ball last night. A win in Tampa. Mike Snyder with more on it in sports, and we'll look ahead to game two coming up for you. 8:08 again. First pitch tonight. All right, Cleveland's Morning News with Wills and Snyder. This is Bill Wills. You're wondering about your drive first. Let's check it. WTAM traffic. Here's Pat Butler.
2: 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There's a big tie-up on the west side of town right now, a left-lane accident, 90 East at Warren Road. That's stop and go. Back before Columbia, just about back to Crocker Bassett now, coming over from Westlake. 480 East is still pretty heavy between North Olmsted and the airport. 71 North is jamming up in between the Turnpike and Bagley. Coming up from Summit County, there's a right-lane accident slowing down 77 North at Route 18, and downtown 90 East is busy between Ontario and Carnegie on the Innerbelt. 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Pat Butler, WTAM traffic on 1100 AM and 106.9 FM.
1: Weather, Cleveland 3 News forecast. Meteorologist Mark Johnson says sunshine, breezy, and warm. Record high, 84. Today. Tonight, clear. A couple of showers, though, will move in after midnight. We'll be in the 60s. Sets up for a rainy Wednesday and Thursday. We'll be in the 70s tomorrow, turning more seasonal, like 30s for lows this weekend, looks like. 50s for highs on Saturday. But again, a record high of an 84 to get through today. So enjoy, all right? Temps this morning got a 69, Rocky River, and a 68 at your severe weather station. 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
1: 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Scott Scuderese, producer extraordinaire, punch into caller 11, 216-578-1100. You got a chance, too, if you text 21095 or use that TalkBack app on the iHeart app with us this morning. And we'll get the, we'll do it at random and see if the 11th person can get through and win from WTAM 1100. All right, coming up in 5, President Trump announced this deal with Putin over the weekend about diesel fuel. How's that playing in Europe? He also thinks Ukraine should replace Zelensky. We'll update you on Russia, Ukraine, the war. We'll go to London, talk to Fox's Jonathan Savage about that. Coming up at 8:20, what has Claude done now? It's this AI agent that evidently had a tip for Philly police on a murder that ended up not being a tip. Anyway, we'll talk about that some, plus a preview of what Apple's going to show us today with tech guy Mike Dubusky. That's coming up at 8:20. And 8:45, Mike Sino will catch up with Jim Rosenhaus. We'll talk about this 7-3 win last night.
9: Yeah, what a win it was, Bill. And the Guardians now, Bill, they've won 4 games in a row here in the postseason since dropping the first 2 of the division series to the White Sox. And again, they went on the road against the team that had the best home record in all of baseball. And there was so much last night that went into the game and into the win. The final was 7-3. And here's how they got their final runs.
10: Now the 1-2 pitch. There he goes. Pitch swung and banged into left field, a base hit down the left field line. It'll scoot to the wall. Ramirez scores. DeLauder hits third. He's coming home. Throw to the plate. Not in time. He slides in. It's a 3-run night. It's another 2-run double for Joe Adell. And the Guardians with a 7-3 lead. And Joe Adell with 8 RBIs in the postseason.
9: Well, you think about those trade deadline moves, Adell and Nathaniel Lowe, whose 2-run single in the 8th inning broke a 2-2 deadlock, giving Cleveland a 4-2 lead. They had 14 hits on the night, and this looks like a team that's playing with a lot of confidence, as Lowe says.
11: Yeah, we can do it. You know, we ran into a really hostile environment. I give all the credit to the Chicago fans. They made it as loud as they could, and there were some situations where this group definitely could have folded, but we didn't, and we're here competing now and very happy up one.
9: And last night they fell behind early 2-0, but Foster Griffin settled down, gave them 4 innings. The bullpen was outstanding the rest of the way, and then Chase DeLauder 3 hits, including a home run for the first run. Patrick Bailey supplying more power again. He tied the game, and Jose Ramirez, he is the leader. He goes 3-for-5, and just the way he's playing right now, his uniform was dirty from the get-go. He was caught stealing in his first attempt in the first inning of the game, and it was a great throw to get him. But he's driving this team, and they're all on board. Now Parker Messick will try to keep it going when he takes the mound tonight. The Florida native has pitched well against Tampa in 4 starts. He's 2-1 against them in his career. 8:08 first pitch. You can hear it right here in free on the iHeart Radio app. In the National League, the Brewers beat the Dodgers again, 7-4 the final. They take a 2-0 lead. And how about this? There's talk that the Dodgers might bench the struggling Shohei Ohtani. Browns players have the day off. They're 4.5-point underdogs, as the Ravens will come to town Sunday, and Baltimore might get Lamar Jackson back. In Monday Night Football, the Bills blocked a winning field goal attempt by the Rams and then converted a field goal of their own to beat L.A. 37-34 in overtime. And the Cavs are in Orlando for the final preseason game tonight, 7 o'clock tip, and you can hear it on 100.7 WMMS. Home of the Guardians and the Cavs, Mike Snyder, WTAM Sports.
1: Yeah, you're right about Hosey. They sent him, or, you know, he went on his own, I guess, to steal. I mean, you like the aggressive move. You're on the road. It's early. I mean, that's kind of guards ball.
9: Oh, absolutely.
1: Really, yeah.
9: And absolutely. It was a great throw. It had to be right where it was. Later in the game, Bazana stole second. The throw was a little off, and he was in there. No, they're pressing it, Bill. They're really playing complete baseball. It's beyond guards ball. They're hitting home runs. That's not what was in the recipe throughout the season. I mean, right now they are playing really well and every level. And now you got to keep it going, though. You only won one game in Tampa.
1: Yep, keep it going. 8:08 tonight, first pitch. We'll talk more with Rosie at 8:45. Cleveland's Morning News with the Wills and Snyder. Scooter East, producer extraordinaire, alongside Mike Snyder, this is Bill Wills, and Pat Butler. Now, I'm thinking, real quick, I got a quick little story here. Mike, I know you work out on a regular basis. I mean, you're at the Y, and it's tough to get you off the treadmill sometimes.
9: Right.
1: So I hear people got to remind you. Now, Scooter, you do some weights once in a while, right?
12: Yeah, I lift them, the forearm never. Curls.
1: All right, now, Pat, you, I don't think I've ever heard you talk about exercise, Pat. So,
13: I used to.
9: That's a shot.
1: I'm just asking.
13: It's been a couple years. My girlfriend reminds me all the time that I haven't been to the gym in a while. So
1: just calls you softy.
13: I always say this is the week. Okay. I'm going to go back
1: this week.
13: So,
1: it's
13: okay. So soon.
1: It's okay.
13: I'll get there. Walk to Taco Bell today.
1: You can walk to Taco Bell today, Pat. Well, you do cut your mom's grass. I mean, that's some exercise.
13: Yeah, exactly.
1: Oh, jeez. All right. Anyway, here's something, guys. I can't believe they researched this. According to this, chocolate may be a key to better exercise. Mm-hmm. Now that I have your attention. They say simply smelling chocolate while exercising could add more reps. Now, people in the study had a whiff of chocolate and exercised longer or did more reps with weights after the whiff of chocolate.
9: Hmm.
1: They claim dark chocolate got the best results. I would claim Krispy Kreme donuts would. Or an apple pie. I thought about this. I don't know if you guys, I follow Ryan Seacrest on X. You know, Ryan's lost some weight. There's some talk about how he did it and all. But he's got this chef, and he's 51 now. He's trying to fight father time. So he posts over the weekend, a typical Ryan Seacrest. And he's working 18 days a week with all the jobs. The poor guy, you know, he's doing everything in the world. He takes a 30-mile bike ride, and then he stops at a bakery after the bike ride. Because he cheats a little bit eating the sweet. So, you know.
12: Well, get yourself that Hershey, that little small little Hershey special dark. Eat one and then start throwing the plates around or start getting on the treadmill. That's all you got to do.
9: There is a difference, right, with dark chocolate compared to the milk chocolate.
1: Yes, dark is supposed to be better for you, right? Yeah, dark. Yeah. So, Butler, make all these notes today as you're starting your exercise plans. Walking to Taco Bell.
9: Where you get that gordita.
13: I have the dark chocolate part down. That part I'm doing.
1: Good.
13: I am eating dark chocolate. I just have to get the workout going.
1: Yeah, it's the sweating part. You need
9: that's all right, Pat. I can't throw any stones in my glass house. Last time I was at the Y, it's been a while.
1: Boys, I'm concerned about your health. I want us all to live long lives. I've just heard the opposite, Snyder. I hear you're hard to get off the treadmill over there.
9: I don't know where you heard that.
1: Maybe it's a different Snyder.
9: It might be a different Snyder. You say working out, I've been outside. I mow the grass. I do that.
1: Somebody else is using your card.
9: Yeah, maybe
1: your
9: that's
1: member
9: it.
1: Number.
9: Maybe
1: all
9: that's
1: right.
9: it. Because I don't know where you got that information.
1: Traffic, how we doing, Ben?
13: All right, thanks, Bill. 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There's still a big tie-up on the west side this morning. A left lane accident, 90 East at Warren Road. That's backed up all the way to Crocker Bassett in Westlake. Still heavy on 480 East in between North Olmsted and the airport, downtown and the Interbelt. Not too bad, but 90 East is heavy in between East 9th and Carnegie. 77 North slows down at East 9th Street. And there's still a right lane accident slowing things down in Summit County on 77 North at Route 18. 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
1: Hey, if you listen to us while you're walking or working out this morning, thanks. Do a few extra reps for us and get some dark chocolate. It should be good. All right, sunshine, breezy, warm. We're going to set a record high 84 today, according to Cleveland 3 News meteorologist Mark Johnson, 70 right now at your severe weather station. Trending stories coming up at 8 with Brian Engel. What you working on?
17: Thank you, Bill. President Trump visits Ohio again to campaign for Republicans on the ballot. A roller coaster accident in Georgia kills one and injures several others. An event is planned later this month to raise money to help pay for new DNA testing in the Amy Mahalovic case. And speaking of chocolate, Americans love Halloween, and they'll spend billions to prove it.
18: I settled 8 wars. I thought this would be one of the easier ones, but it's not, because the hatred, you know, when the hatred between leaders is that heavy and that hot, it's a little bit tougher, but we're going to get it done. It's going to end very soon. And as soon as it ends, your gasoline comes down. But remember, your prices, your gas prices are lower than when Biden was president, and he didn't do anything about Iran, the Islamic Republic of Iran.
1: That President Trump, some comments he also made in Youngstown last night about Russia. I want to go over to London, bring in Fox's Jonathan Savage. Okay, this story over the weekend, President Trump and a lot of people here, including people in Congress, saying it's a deal with the devil when it comes to this diesel deal he did with Putin. Diesel fuel, energy, a concern, of course, across Europe as we're getting ready to go into winter. Got a couple things to ask you on the perspective from European leaders. So just kind of reset this, Jonathan, on following this for us.
19: Okay, so where we're at between Russia and Ukraine is that President Trump announced an energy ceasefire over the weekend. He did it, it seems, without actually speaking to the two sides. Vladimir Zelensky of Ukraine said he first heard about it in the media, and Russia say that they have no comment to make. But the Ukrainian president says that since President Trump made that announcement, Ukraine has participated and has not attacked Russian energy facilities. However, the Ukrainians report strikes on at least 6 Ukrainian energy facilities in that time. Russia's foreign minister Sergei Lavrov has questioned why Ukraine should receive the respite that a ceasefire would provide. A
1: couple other headlines. The president here says maybe Ukraine ought to be electing somebody new to make a deal. How's that going over in Europe?
19: So President Trump said that because Vladimir Zelensky said that striking the diesel deal with Russia was a gift to Vladimir Putin. In Europe, I think that we've heard this before from President Trump. His relationship with the Ukrainian leader goes up and down, and he has called for Ukraine to hold elections before. The Ukrainians say, look, we're in martial law, we cannot hold elections, but we would do so if there was a 60-day ceasefire that Russia abided by. In Europe, they are publicly focusing on maintaining their steadfast support for Ukraine and its president.
1: Our Jonathan Savage from his post in London this morning with Fox. Good reporting as always. Thanks, Jonathan.
19: Thank you.
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10: 7-3 Cleveland, game one of the ALCS from St. Pete. The 0-1 pitch. Swung on, popped him up. Second baseman Hanau, shallow right, backing up, makes the catch. Ball game. And game one of the American League Championship Series goes to the Cleveland Guardians with a resounding 7-3 win over the Tampa Bay Rays.

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1: What is it about these road wins in postseason for us and the Milwaukee against the Dodgers and all? Yeah, stealing one down in Tampa. Just after 8 o'clock, Cleveland's Morning News with Wills and Snyder on the home of the Guardians, News Radio, WTAM 1100. We'll get to the take from Mike Snyder on that win coming up. Jim Rosenhaus, by the way, at 8:45. President Trump campaigning in Ohio last night, big rally in Youngstown. We'll follow up on that with Brian Engel and the news on coming up. Traffic first, let's check your drive. Had some problems on the west side this morning. Let's start there with Pat Butler, Pat.
2: Yeah, thank you, Bill. From the Elk and Elk Traffic Center, if an auto accident caused you injury, call 1-800-ELK-OHIO. The crash on 90 East at Warren Road just cleared up, but there's still some stop-and-go traffic on 90 East in between Westlake and Rocky River, and then a little slowdown from West 117th over to West 44th. After that, things should start to get a little better for you here in the next 10-15 minutes. Still busy on the west side by the airport. 480 East is backed up into North Olmsted heading towards 71. 77 North jams up right now between Rockside and Grant. Downtown on the inner belt, not too bad. 90 East is heavy between East 9th and Carnegie. And coming up from Summit County, there's still a right lane accident slowing things down on 77 North at Route 18. Pat Butler, WTAM traffic on 1100 AM and 106. 6.9 FM.
3: Sunshine with a few scattered clouds for your day ahead. We're going to set a new record high of 84 degrees. Tonight, an isolated shower after midnight with lows in the 60s.
1: Cleveland 3 News meteorologist Mark Johnson. I got a 68 Lyndhurst and at your severe weather station. Guards, ball, sports, Mike Snyder.
4: And they're about as hot as our weather, Bill. 7-3 win over Tampa in game one of the ALCS. That was impressive. Tonight, they give the ball to Parker Messick. We'll tell you how he's fared against the Rays coming up at 8:15.
1: It is Tech Tuesday at 8:20. Mike Dubusky at ABC is going to join me. And a couple things. There's a Claude. There's a story over the weekend. This Claude thing, literally thing. The AI was online with Philadelphia police trying to give him a tip this summer about a murder. Problem is, Claude didn't know what Claude was talking about. We'll follow up on that. Plus, there's an Apple event today in New York. Going to show off some new stuff for the home. A little preview with Mike Dubusky coming up at 8:20. All right, now with Cleveland's Morning News, here's Brian Engel.
5: Thank you, Bill. As Republicans face crucial midterm election races, President Trump campaigns in Youngstown Monday night.
6: President Trump praising Ohio Senator John Husted.
7: 22 days from now, Ohio is going to defeat Sherrod Brown and elect John Husted to the United States.
6: Also telling folks to get out to vote for GOP gubernatorial candidate Vivek Ramaswamy.
7: But he's a friend of mine. Vivek Ramaswamy.
6: The president saying a vote for Republicans will protect Ohio values and jobs.
7: More money in your pockets, bigger paychecks for your families, lower taxes, less crime.
6: Ramaswamy faces Democrat Amy Acton in the race to succeed Republican Governor Mike DeWine, who is term limited. Husted, an incumbent senator, faces Democratic challenger, former Senator Sherrod Brown. Kristen Goodwin, Fox News.
5: While speaking at the rally Monday night, the president announced that Cleveland will be the home of a new submarine repair center. Details like the exact location of the center or when it would open have not been released. Not far from that GOP rally, Democrats held a counter rally of their own outside of the Mahoning County Board of Elections office. This woman telling 3 News the cost of living is too high under Republican control.
8: Families are hurting, and Youngstown and Warren area, our Mahoning Valley, is not a wealthy area, and we see it all over the place where families are hurting.
5: After the rally, folks were encouraged to go inside the Board of Elections and cast their votes. Six Flags says it shut down some of its roller coasters across the country after police say a man was killed after he was thrown from one of the company's biggest rides. Cassidy DeLancey is among the witnesses who say they were on the Goliath roller coaster at Six Flags over Georgia Monday.
9: A man slips out of his seat and he turns sideways and he's flipping in the air. He comes down, he slams down on our cart.
5: The coaster is 200 feet high and can hit 70 miles an hour. It's been 37 years since 10-year-old Amy Mihaljevic was kidnapped from the Bay Square Shopping Center in Bay Village. Her body, months later, was found in Ashland County in a field. Her kidnapper and killer never found. To help raise money for new types of DNA testing, supporters will hold a 5K, walk, and kids dash on Saturday, October 24th. That'll be at Cahoon Park in Bay Village. Amy's father, Mark Mihaljevic, says he's just amazed at how DNA testing has evolved over the years.
10: When Amy was abducted in 1989, we still had phones hanging on the wall to do our communication. So you talk about technology, just leapfrogging in 37 years. How do you measure that? It's just unbelievable.
5: Supporters have already raised $60,000 to pay for new testing. You can learn more or donate at amymahalovic.org. Delta Airlines will delay the start of its nonstop service between Atlanta and Riyadh, Saudi Arabia, until early next year. Delta had planned to begin the new service October 23rd, but postponed the debut after several deadly attacks on King Khalid International Airport. Delta's decision came after the FAA advised airlines Sunday to exercise caution when flying in that part of the country. Americans will spend an estimated $13.5 billion celebrating Halloween this year. Mark Mayfield has more.
11: That's according to the National Retail Foundation, which expects spending to increase this year by some $400 million. Some three-quarters of consumers say they plan to celebrate. That includes everything from handing out candy and carving pumpkins to watching scary movies and dressing up in costumes. I'm Mark Mayfield.
5: For the latest headlines at the top and bottom of the hour,

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9: This is the Bloomberg Money Minute. Johnson & Johnson reported another quarter of anemic sales in its medical technology division. Revenue in that unit rose just 2.5%, missing estimates and taking the shine off more sizable gains in the company's larger drug business. Shares are lower. Checking on the markets, a sell-off in chipmakers extending into a second day, putting pressure on stocks. The artificial intelligence trade is under fire as Wall Street reassesses whether the pace of investment can continue. And Epic Games is betting artificial intelligence can build its next game, but the project is already running late. The maker of Fortnite has delayed a planned Disney collaboration featuring Marvel and Star Wars characters that was supposed to be released in March. No date has been given. Developers have reportedly been told to use AI tools to generate all artwork and code, with humans overseeing the process. This is the first time a major video game company has tried to build a title primarily with AI. Courtney Donahoe, Bloomberg Radio.
10: All right, filling up this morning, 384 price to a beat of the pump. If you're a Nick Cage fan, I think Pat Butler, he's one of the greatest actors of all time. Or a fan of the National Treasure series. Uh-huh. I got a little news about that, a little noise about that coming. I liked those National Treasure movies. I thought they were fantastic. Anyway, a little news about that coming up. Traffic first, WTAM traffic. Here is Pat Butler.
11: 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There was an accident on 90 East at Warren Road that is gone, but traffic is still stop and go. In between Westlake and Lakewood, after West 117th, it gets a little better as you head towards downtown. There is an accident slowing things down on the west side on 480 eastbound, just past Great Northern. That's going to back up around Stearns. Also, watch out for a crash at Lorraine and Great Northern Boulevard. On the east side, construction delays on Van Aken between Lee and Shaker Boulevard. Downtown, 90 East is busy between East 9th and Carnegie on the Inner Belt. 77 North is still slow between Rockside and Grant. And there's still a right lane accident coming up from Summit County on 77 North at Route 18. 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
13: Hey, Bill. Are you ready for summer? Are you ready for a new record high? 84 degrees today. A lot of sunshine mixing with some scatter clouds. Get ready for summer.
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8: 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Here are three things you should know.

0: right, three things I thought you might want to follow up on and know about. Kelly Clarkson, you see this over the weekend? She criticized a Brooklyn store, Art of Play. Said she was looking at something, and they said, well, they really don't think you could afford this. At least that's what she thought, and got upset about it. And she posted, said she felt like Julia Roberts in Pretty Woman. Anyway, that store has pushed back and said, wait a minute, what you were looking at wasn't for sale. And what we were trying to do was point you to something else. So, I don't know, going back and forth. Maybe she jumped a bit early on social media. If you're out to set a record, you better get it set. Spider-Man fans failed to set a world record over the weekend. Marvel fans suited up as Spider-Man in New York for Comic-Con, hoping to break a Guinness Book of World Records. Problem is they were short. Fortunately, the group fell just short. The record was 685. They counted up 670 showed up. I mean, if you're going to do this, make sure you got the count right. So you got 670 people dressed like Spider-Man. Thought they were going to be a part of a world record, but no, they were short. And mentioned Comic-Con and National Treasure. I thought they were great movies. I mean, just a couple of great movies. And there's been some rumors whether or not they're going to try number three. The director implied that the film, number three for National Treasure, could well happen, but Nicolas Cage says it's news to him. However, Cage did say if Ben Gates were to go after the Epstein files, that would make for a great movie. So we'll see if they come up with an idea. But those are fun movies, National Treasure series, and maybe a number three. Mike Snyder Sports coming up, talking about that Guards win last night, 7-3. How about it, huh? And we'll talk to Jim Rosenhaus, too, come up at 8:45 about Game 2 tonight. Your money, a little mixed on Wall Street, looks like the last couple days. Unless you're working with Dave Mortosh at Mortosh Financial, your money's been fine. Matter of fact, you've enjoyed some gains when the market's up. When the market's down, though, you're protected from losses. You're just kind of in a hole. Do you like that? You like safety, security when it comes to a personal pension plan for retirement years? 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Matter of fact, Dave's going to be joining us here next month. We'll do the Travis Mills Foundation Radiothon, raise a lot of money for recalibrated injured veterans that Travis works with, and Dave's been so proud to be a part of that for years. 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
0: Cleveland's Morning News with Wills and Snyder. Boy, that start last night, Foster gave up a couple of runs. You kind of got worried early, but he settled down nicely, I think, Mike. You know?
6: Well, he did, Bill, and he kept him in it. You know, you look at this, and the Guardians, after that exhilarating comeback against the White Sox, the quick turnaround, you know, were they on adrenaline last night, Bill? They really played well. They looked great at the plate. They were great in the field. Now, were the Rays, with that time off, were they rusty? I guess those are things that these variables will look at. Will the Guardians hit the wall at some point? But, boy, last night they looked like they were just on top of their game. And Foster Griffin, after a couple of runs allowed in that first, he settled in. The bullpen was terrific the rest of the way, and the Guardians kept getting big hit after big hit.
7: Now the 0-2 pitch. Swing and a line drive, base hit to center. Ramirez scores, DeLauder's flying right behind him. Throw to the plate, not in time! A two-run single to center by Nathaniel Lowe, who proves no doubt about it. He can hit left-handed pitching down in the count. And on an 0-2 pitch, smashed a two-run single to center. And Cleveland with a 4-2 lead in the eighth inning. And we just learned there's a large contingent of Cleveland fans at the drop.
6: Yeah, Hammy's right. The Guardians would add three more in the seventh, and it was a Cleveland party there after the game. 7-3 Cleveland wins. Jose was doing a national interview, and you could hear the fans yelling, Jose, Jose, Jose, Jose. He had three hits yesterday. So did Chase DeLauder, and he had a home run among those three hits. Patrick Bailey with a home run. I really could go on and on, and it was pretty impressive considering the time frame coming off of that win over the White Sox.
8: You know, obviously, he came off an emotional series, had a quick turnaround, but these guys come ready to play every day. I couldn't be more proud of them. You know, we got punched early, and then, you know, our pitching staff, credit to them for stopping it and keeping us in the game as long as they did, and then the offense came alive. I thought we had great at-bats the whole game, hit a couple balls out of the yard, make it a new game, and really good job by our offense.
6: Well, Vogts is pushing the right buttons. He leaves Lowe in there, even though he's a lefty against the lefty. Lowe gets the big hit. Daniel Espino went back to him. Don't minimize what he did to the top of the order of Tampa in the fifth inning when he struck out the side. It only counts as one. Now tonight, the Florida native Parker Messick takes the mound. He is 2-1 in four starts against Tampa with a 103 earned run average. So he's pitched very well against the Rays, and you know he'll be excited tonight. Hopefully not too excited. 8:08 game time, Guardians and Rays. Freddie Peralta will be on the mound for Tampa, and of course you can hear it right here and free on the iHeartRadio app. Bloom Daddy and Company will get you ready with game day coverage leading up to that first pitch. In the National League, the Brewers beat the Dodgers again, 7-4, so they take a 2-0 series lead. The scene will shift to Los Angeles, but there's talk that the slumping Shohei Ohtani may get benched. It's an off day for Browns players. They'll host the Ravens Sunday. It's sounding like Lamar Jackson may be back for Baltimore. Classic game in Monday Night Football. In overtime last night, the Bills outscored the Rams 37-34. And the Cavs will wrap up preseason action tonight in Orlando when they meet the Magic at 7. And you can hear that game on 100.7 WMMS. Home of the Guardians and the Cavs. Mike Snyder, WTAM Sports.
0: Hey, Mikey and Jim Rosenhaus coming up at 8:45 on last night's win and a look ahead to Game 2. Coming up, too, we'll talk to ABC's Mike Dubusky. His interest in tech interests us every Tech Tuesday, following up on what Claude did, giving a wrong tip to Philly police. And there's a big Apple event today that they're going to show off some new stuff for the home. We'll talk about that with Mike Dubusky here coming up. 8:20 at News Radio, WTAM 1100. This is Bill Wills. Good morning. Traffic first. 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
9: Thank you, Bill. From the Elk and Elk Traffic Center, if an auto accident caused you injury, call 1-800-ELK-OHIO. Still seeing delays on the west side of town right now. There's an accident on 90 East at Warren Road that cleared up. There's a new accident in that same area on 90 East after Warren Road. And then back in Lorain County, there's a crash on 90 East after Nagel Road. So slow from Avon all the way over towards Lakewood. There's also a crash on 480 East after Great Northern Boulevard. That's backed up at Stearns. Downtown on the Interbelt, not too bad on the bridge, just heavy in between East 9th and Carnegie. 77 North is still slow coming up through Summit County. There's a right lane accident at Route 18. That backs up at Cleveland-Maslin. 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Next traffic update in 9 minutes at 8:30. Pat Butler, WTAM traffic on 1100 AM and 106.9 FM.
0: Warm day today. Matter of fact, could set a new record high, 84, according to Cleveland 3 News meteorologist Mark Johnson. Showers will move in here after midnight. We'll start with a clear sky. They'll be in the 60s. Wednesday, rainy day, likely low 70s. More rain in here on Thursday, Friday, and noticeably cooler for the weekend, more seasonal. Like 50s for Saturday, Sunday, they're saying. Upper 60s, though, warm start. And going to get hot today, mid-80s for the afternoon. You got a 68 right now, Bay Village, and at your severe weather station. 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With us on the iHeart app or streaming on your laptop. Thanks for being there. President Trump going to be heading to Alaska to campaign there. He was in Youngstown, though, last night. Brian Engel with more on that coming up at 8:30.
10: Yeah, that's right, Bill. President Trump led a GOP rally in Youngstown while opponents just across the Mahoning River say he just doesn't get it. Cleveland police make an arrest in Sunday's fatal shooting at an auto parts store. Ohio has seen a significant decline in overdose deaths, and the U.S. is facing a blue-collar jobs crisis.
0: Radio WTAM 1100. This is Bill Wills, Tech Tuesday. Got a couple tech stories. I'm going to bring in our guy Mike Dubusky. Follow him on X at Michael Dubusky, ABC's tech reporter. There's an Apple event today. We'll get to that first. I read over the weekend, this fascinated me. Claude, one of these AI agents, models, I guess, old Claude was online and saw a murder in Philly that Claude thought he could have. But old Claude thought he had a tip or two, and it turned out this did not work. Explain this to me.
11: Yeah, sure. So we first got wind of this last week, but according to Anthropic, this incident actually took place over the summer. According to Philadelphia police and a blog post that Anthropic posted last week, on July 18th at 11:27 p.m., Philly PD got a tip about an unsolved murder. It was submitted through their publicly accessible web form, which is called phillyunsolvedmurders.com, and it came from someone who claimed to have information about this case. At the time, the tip was flagged as spam. It was never acted upon. Philly police say no human ever even looked at it. It basically went into the spam folder immediately, didn't go anywhere. Police say Anthropic discovered this incident on September 28th, It was part of a big review process that had started back in July following the OpenAI Hugging Face attack. Anthropic then notified PPD on October 7th, and a meeting between the company and police officials happened the next day. Then on Friday, Anthropic published this big latest report detailing what it calls these unintended model actions. Specifically, what we're talking about here is a test that Anthropic was doing on a model called Claude Haiku 4.5. It had to do with generating random websites and then trying to navigate them. Makes a fair amount of sense, right? Because a lot of modern generative AI products are billed as basically little personal assistants that can go to a website and buy something for you or cancel a subscription. You need to know your way around random websites if you're going to be able to do that successfully. Seems like that was the kind of test that Anthropic was doing here. Anthropic says for its part that Claude appears to have only been producing example content for the task rather than trying to mislead anyone to achieve a goal. It is also now turned off live internet access for these type of tests.
0: Yeah, two things concern me. One, I'm getting a tip that it's going to my spam if I'm police. So that's one thing. But, I mean, basically, you got to tell Claude to stay in your lane. And basically, I guess they did that by turning it off.
11: Yeah, well, two things here. For one, this tip form, you know, kind of needs a spam folder because you have to imagine that it is publicly accessible. And if something's publicly accessible on the web, you need to start thinking about how people are going to misuse it. Also, it seems like the tip that Claude submitted was kind of spammy, right? For one, it wrote that I have information regarding this case. I recall seeing someone matching the description in the area during that time period. Please contact me if this information is relevant. Notably, the tip in question didn't have a description of the suspect. So it seems like Claude was hallucinating or making something up when it said, I have someone matching the description, because there was no description. It also didn't submit a name or any contact information in this form, so no one could contact it, even if this wasn't immediately flagged as spam. this is like classic spammy behavior. So yeah. It seems like that was kind of why this went into the spam folder.
0: Okay.
11: When it talks about guardrails, that's another important point here. This all goes back to something that we've talked about extensively in the past. These hacking incidents by AI models are not situations where AI becomes self-aware. They're not acting on their own volition. Skynet has not come online. They're not even really going rogue at the end of the day. These are machines that are being given a task, and they're carrying out that task. If this becomes a problem, it's when the guardrails on these test environments aren't sufficient, like when Anthropic neglected to stop Claude from filling out forms during this particular test. In other words, if my cat escapes from my apartment, I'm not going to immediately assume my cat became a lot smarter and learned how to open and close a door. I'm going to figure out who left the door open.
0: Right.
11: That seems to be what's happening here.
0: Good point. Hey, quickly get you out of here. Apple event. I'm looking at the Mac Rumors website, this welcome home thing. There's a lot of excitement about what you and all of us may see later today, huh?
11: Yeah, that's right. So this is a new Apple event. It cropped up on the calendar last week. It's happening in New York City today. It's going to be all about smart home technology, from what we understand, which Apple has a bit of a footprint in, but is not anywhere near as extensive as Google or Amazon. Bloomberg reports that the big news is going to be a new smart home display, basically a smart speaker with a screen attached to it. That screen can show you a feed of your video doorbell. It can show thermostat controls. It can play movies and TV shows. Both Google and Amazon have similar products to this, so we're going to have to see Apple's interpretation of it. Bloomberg also reports that this will have a 6-inch screen. It can mount to the wall or stand on your desk or table. However, there's a bit of a risk here. It seems like they're going to try and integrate their generative artificial intelligence into this tool. That's a problem when you connect it to your home, smart home stuff, right? You can connect it to the thermostat in your house, to the digital door locks that you might have. Another sort of a quandary for Apple to navigate as it tries to, you know, furnish its smart home and artificial intelligence efforts.
0: Look forward to it. We'll follow you on X at Michael Dubusky. See what you see this afternoon. Mike, thanks much.
11: Sounds good. Take care.
0: 8:28, coming up at 8:45, talking Guards ball. And that 7-3 win last night, Jim Rosenhaus will join us on News Radio, WTAM 1100. 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
0: President Trump trying his best to get Vivek Ramaswamy that governor's job. And, of course, John Husted back in the Senate. He was in Youngstown last night. We'll follow up on that with Brian Engel. He's in for Carmen this morning. Just after 8:30. Good morning. Thank you for being there. It's Cleveland's Morning News with Wills Mastani. This is Bill Wills. Let's check your drive first here. WTAM traffic, our buddy Pat Bowman.
9: 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From the Elk and Elk Traffic Center, if an auto accident caused you injury, call 1-800-ELK-OHIO. Some tie-ups on the west side this morning in the construction zone. There is an accident on 90 East after Warren Road. There's also a crash in Lorain County on 90 East just past Nagel. Seeing delays from Avon all the way over to Lakewood. Accident just cleared up on 480 East after Great Northern Boulevard. Still seeing slowdowns back by Stearns, but that is getting better. Downtown on the Innerbelt, 90 East is heavy from Ontario up to Carnegie. 77 North is slow at East 30th. The accident in Akron on 77 North at Route 18 is still there. The right lane is blocked, and that's slow from Cleveland Maslin. Next traffic update in 8 minutes at 8:40. Pat Butler, WTAM traffic on 1100 AM and 106.9 FM.
13: Sunshine with a few scattered clouds for your day ahead. We're going to set a new record high of 84 degrees. Tonight, an isolated shower after midnight with lows in the 60s.
0: That's Cleveland 3 News meteorologist Mark Johnson in for Matt Wentz this morning. Temps right now, I've got 68. Been sitting there all morning long in Avon and at your severe weather station, News Radio, WTAM 1100. All right, Guardians, 7-3 win. They take game one in Tampa last night. We'll talk about it with Jim Rosenhaus. Look ahead to game two tonight with Rosie when he joins us at 8:45 on News Radio, WTAM 1100, home of the Guardians. Also last night, President Trump in Youngstown. Here's Brian Engel.
10: Thank you, Bill. President Trump continues his campaign trek across the country, urging Republican voters to get out and vote as if he's on the ballot. He brought his message to Youngstown Monday night inside the Covelli Center. Fox's Mark Meredith was there.
14: President Trump wrapped up his remarks here in Youngstown. The president touched on the war in Iran, gas prices, why he feels it's so important for Republicans to retain control of both the House and the Senate. The reason he was here in Ohio, of course, is you have close contests in the governor's race as well as for the Senate contest, which is getting so much attention. You have John Houston running against Democrat Sherrod Brown. Sherrod Brown, a notable name in Ohio, of course, because he had served in the Senate up until he lost in 2024. And tonight, President Trump made his case why he doesn't want Sherrod Brown back at the U.S. Capitol.
15: The last time that Sherrod Brown and the radical Democrats had power, they gave us the worst inflation in American history.
14: Democrats, of course, pushing right back. The president was also interrupted a few different times by protesters up in the stands.
10: Meantime, across the Mahoning River from the Covelli Center in Youngstown, over at the Mahoning County Board of Elections, Democrats held their own rally. This woman telling 3 News she believes the president has forgotten about the needs of the average person.
16: There's so many things that have been taken away. The family issues, all the affordability, the grocery prices, all right, the diesel and the gas.
10: The election is now 3 weeks from today. Ohio is seeing a high early voter turnout, too. Secretary of State's office reports over 170,000 voters have already cast their ballots. 31-year-old man now in police custody charged with Sunday's shooting death of a 61-year-old man at the AutoZone store on Puritas Avenue in Cleveland. Police believe the suspect was trying to rob the store, and reports say the victim, identified as Adam Cologne, may have been working at the store. The suspect, who was arrested in Akron just hours after the shooting with the use of flock cameras, is believed to be responsible for at least one other robbery that happened the same day in Lakewood. One person killed, at least four others injured Monday during an incident aboard the Goliath roller coaster at Six Flags Over Georgia.
17: Officials at Six Flags have confirmed that one park visitor died in the incident Monday, that the Goliath had to be evacuated, and that the park was shut down. Neither they nor police in Cobb County, Georgia, have confirmed how the person died or what led to the accident. Several reports cite witnesses who say they saw a man fall from the coaster, which climbs to a height of 200 feet and reaches speeds of 70 miles an hour. I'm Scott Carr.
10: As a result of the accident in Georgia, Six Flags says a number of thrill rides at other parks, including Kings Island, have been temporarily shut down. Efforts to cut down on overdose deaths in Ohio appear to be working.
18: A study by AddictionResource.net shows that in Ohio, the rate of overdose deaths fell more than 50% between 2020 and 2025, and that decrease makes Ohio number one in the country. Claremont County, in the Cincinnati area, the OD death rate fell more than 70%, ranking number three in the country for percentage of decrease. Lake County was number one. I'm Matt Reese.
10: A new warning suggests the U.S. is facing a blue-collar jobs crisis. A new study reveals that for trade jobs, only 55 out of every 100 open positions are being filled by qualified candidates.
19: One factor accelerating the shortage? The crackdown on undocumented immigrants. A recent report finds more than half of painters and roofers in the U.S. are immigrants, and nearly two-thirds of plasterers. But immigration is only part of the picture. 40% of skilled workers in America are over age 45, and trade schools aren't producing enough graduates to replace retiring veterans.
10: ABC's Hannah Batam reporting. Listen for our next news at the top of the hour when you set a preset on the free iHeartRadio app to WTAM 1100. I'm Brian Nengel.
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19: This is Bloomberg Money Minute. United Health raising its profit outlook for the year. It's a sign of progress in the turnaround of the healthcare giant following a disastrous 2025. Medical expenses took up a smaller share of revenue than Wall Street expected, leaving more money to cover overhead and boost profits. The company's been restructuring after underestimating medical costs last year, while pulling back some Medicare Advantage plans and shrinking its medical clinic business. Checking on the markets, the latest report on consumer prices is due out tomorrow. Wall Street will be focused on the inflation data for clues on the Federal Reserve's interest rate path. S&P futures are seeing small losses this morning. And Bumble is in talks to be taken private. Sources tell us the dating app company is working to sell itself to investment firm Ithaca Holdings for around $1 billion. Bumble was valued at $14 billion when it went public back in 2021, but its market value has since plunged. Courtney Donahoe, Bloomberg Radio.
0: Filling up this morning, 384 price to a beat at the pump. All right, coming up in five, we'll talk Guards Ball. Jim Rosenhaus from Tampa on that 7-3 win last night. Cleveland's Morning News with the Wills and Steiner. This is Bill Wills. We're on your drive, too. Here's Pat Butler.
9: Thanks, Bill. From the Elk and Elk Traffic Center, if an auto accident caused you injury, call 1-800-ELK-OHIO. Still seeing a big slowdown on the west side of town right now. There's a crash on 90 East after Warren Road. That's backed up almost to Columbia. There's also an accident on 90 East after Nagel Road coming over from Avon. 480 East is heavy from an earlier accident from Stearns over to the airport. Downtown, 90 East is heavy on the Interbelt Bridge. 77 North is slow at East 30th before the Interbelt. And coming up from Summit County, the crash on 77 North at Route 18 finally cleared up. 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
0: 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Cleveland 3 News forecast. 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
13: Hey, Bill, are you ready for summer? Are you ready for a new record high? 84 degrees today. A lot of sunshine mixing with some scattered clouds. Get ready for summer.
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32: Tyler Bass hits the game-winning field goal in overtime as the Bills beat the Rams in a Monday night thriller. Josh Allen, a touchdown run and pass for the Bills. Matthew Stafford, three TD throws for the Rams. Baseball playoffs, the Brewers over the Dodgers going up two games in the NLCS. American League, the Guardians take game one from the Rays. And a Michael Jordan jersey from the 1998 NBA Finals fetched a record $14 million at Hunt Auctions. I'm Matt McCoy.
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0: News Radio WTAM 1100, home of the Guardians. Let's talk about guards ball and stand guard. Bring in Jim Rosenhaus this morning. 7-3 win at game one down in Tampa last night. Bill Wills, Mike Snyder alongside. Morning, Rosie.
34: Good morning, Bill.
0: Guys, Mike. lot to unpack. And let's start with pitching and the starters. Griffin, he gives up a couple of runs early, then he settles down. Rasmussen, their guy, we were hitting the ball a lot of foul balls. They're making him work early. Talk about the start of the game first.
34: Griffin got off to that slow start, but he limited damage. Could have gotten out of hand there in the first inning, but he got out of there allowing just the two runs, and then he settled in, and that was huge, guys, because they couldn't afford to go to the bullpen in the second inning. And based on what happened in the prior series and some of the usage, so that was big. And then you're right, they were hitting Rasmussen. They had six hits before they scored a run. They were all singles, but they were hitting line drives. Some of the outs were loud, and then the home run ball came into play from Bailey and then DeLauder, and they got him out of there in a reasonable spot, and then they took advantage of the bullpen.
1: It was really impressive, I think, in every phase. And I think sometimes, Jim, I don't know. I'm not sure who I'm, if I'm forgetting somebody when I don't talk enough about him. But, you know, a key, I think, really in that game was the fifth inning when you face, when Espino came in to face the top of that Tampa lineup and he shut him down. That was special.
34: You know what, Ed? There was so much going on last night, it's easy to forget that. But that kid came in and did what he normally does, and that is throw close to 100 miles an hour, and they couldn't catch up to it. And then he's flipping in some of the curves and sliders to just take him off the fastball a little bit, and it was really an impressive performance. And if they can start getting contributions from him in key spots, which they've been using him in those spots so far in the postseason, it just makes the bullpen that much deeper, and it's exciting. But you're right, that kind of probably flew under the radar because of everything else that was going on that was good for Cleveland.
1: And there's so much, I guess, for you, what, as you processed last night, what's your big takeaway as you wake up this morning and get ready for game two?
34: You know what, guys? I think that had everything that said, okay, you know, they'll just survive game one, and the Rays are supposed to win that game because they have really one of the top pitchers in baseball this year on the mound, and Cleveland's coming off that emotional Saturday night win against the White Sox, and the Rays are rested. And you look up in the sixth inning, and it's 2-0, and the Rays have a really good bullpen. So you just figured, oh, well, you know, it's a long series, and they'll bounce back tomorrow night. But what they did late is kind of what they've been doing a lot this season, especially the last 2 months of the year. You always wonder if you can continue that against really good teams in the postseason, but they did that last night. They're facing the team with the most wins in the American League, and they staged a really nice comeback and just destroyed them in the last three innings.
0: Jim Rosenhaus with us talking Guards Ball. Let's set up game two tonight, 8:08 first pitch. Jim, we in Cleveland have all agreed to do the same thing all day that we did yesterday. I'm not going to get into underwear or what you're wearing. I'm just saying as far as a pattern of what our day is like. Parker Messick gets the ball tonight. Talk about him some.
34: Oh, that's huge. You know, he wasn't he didn't have his normal outing his last time out against the White Sox. More walks than he's accustomed to, but he said, you know, I wasn't off by that much, and he's on his regular day, which means something. He didn't throw a whole lot of pitches against the White Sox, so I know they're mindful of that because of where he's at in his rookie season. Innings-wise, he's pitching close to home, which is going to be interesting. For a lot of players, that's hard because you have some of those demands at home, but as he said yesterday, and if you look at the track record, he's pitched here twice and been terrific both times. He had a chance to go home on Sunday when the team arrived and play with his nieces and nephews and kind of just, you know, get grounded with the people who mean the most to him. And that matters to him. I think he'll throw a good one tonight. What that means, I don't know, but they're in good hands with Messick on the mound tonight.
0: Jim Rosenhaus, 8:08 first pitch tonight. We'll do our same routine. You do yours, and we'll be listening.
34: Right.
0: You and Hammy, 8:08 tonight, WTAM 1100, home of the Guardians. Thanks, Rosie.
1: Thanks, Jim.
34: You got it, guys. See ya.
0: Stand guard. Talking some Guards Ball, Jim Rosenhaus. And I tell you, last night I had it synced up again. I mean, it's the only way to catch it. I know it's on TV. It's the national stuff. But you want to hear Hammy and Rosie and just sync it up with your TV. It is simply the best. All right, we'll talk a little flying. Aviation expert Jay Ratliff will join us here shortly on a couple of stories, including some lawsuits now that have been filed after that attack on the flight that was going into Israel a couple of weeks ago. Traffic first. Here is Pat Butler. Pat?
9: 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From the Elk and Elk Traffic Center, if an auto accident caused you injury, call 1-800-ELK-OHIO. The accident in Avon on 90 East after Nagel is clear. There's still a crash on 90 East in the construction zone after Warren Road. That is backed up at Columbia coming over from Westlake. A little busy on 480 East in between Great Northern and the airport. 71 North is slowing down right now with a new accident reported just before Bagley. Downtown, 90 East is heavy from Ontario up to Carnegie, and 77 North is slow after 490. There's also a new crash reported on the 490 West ramp to 77 North. 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
0: Summer-like day, sunny, breezy, record high 84 this afternoon, according to Cleveland 3 News meteorologist Mark Johnson. Some rain moves in tomorrow. 68 right now in Mayfield and at your severe weather station. 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Thanks for having us on. Brian Engel with the trending stories here coming up at 9 o'clock. What you working on?
7: Good morning, Bill. President Trump rallies Republican voters in Youngstown Monday night. Today he heads to Alaska. A man is killed when he was reportedly thrown out of a roller coaster seat at a Six Flags amusement park in Georgia. An event is planned this month to raise money to help pay for new DNA testing in the Amy Mahalovic case. And Americans sure do love Halloween. They'll spend billions to prove it.
0: News Radio WTAM 1100. This is Bill Wills. Let's talk a little flying. Bring in aviation expert Jay Ratliff, day trading as well. But first, he's our Reds reporter this morning. How in the world did they let Nathaniel Lowe go?
8: There's no way we can maintain our grasp on last place with a guy that good. So anytime somebody shows any sign of promise, they're out of here. But no, look, you know, Sherry and I brave season tickets.
0: Yeah.
8: And in 2021, they won the World Series.
0: Yeah.
8: They won the World Series because at the trade deadline, they brought on key players that helped them get through the playoffs and win the World Series. Cleveland made some really good acquisitions right at the trade deadline, and yes, Lowe is one of them. And I was absolutely thrilled to see, you know, him come through. Of course, he's won a World Series. He knows what pressure is, and as a Reds player, men in scoring position, Bill, he just went nuts. He was at a higher level. So I was thrilled to see the win, and boy, I want Cleveland just to keep rolling.
0: I'll tell you, I not to get too far ahead of ourselves, it's one win and all, but I saw our buddy Bill Cunningham, you hear him Sunday nights here, and of course for a long time friend at WLW Radio, posted last night, he said, you know, to Reds fans, wait a minute, Milwaukee's in this thing, Cleveland's in this thing, look at their payrolls, and the Reds are sitting on the sideline.
8: It firmly in last place, but yeah. And remember that win last night was against Major League Baseball's best team with the best home record, so
0: go.
8: that was huge on a lot of levels, and look, you're tired, your back's against the wall. They didn't care. They just kept rolling, and I love to see it.
0: Yeah, we appreciate it. Our Reds reporter for the morning is Jay Randall. All right, couple things on flying while I got you. We got a lawsuit to follow here?
8: Yeah, the fly device situation where the first officer attacks the captain. We already have 100 of the 174 passengers that have begun the process of coordinating some sort of a claim lawsuit against either the airline, the country of Israel, and other parties as well. Because it was clear from some of the initial reports that this pilot had issues, and some of these issues were known or could have been known, and that screams negligence, and that's one of the reasons that people on board that flight are in the lining up to file lawsuits, and you know, given all that they went through, I don't think that that's totally unexpected.
0: The experience we have on board anymore, you just kind of take it for granted. You get internet service when the flight says, "Well, we don't have it," or whatever. You get frustrated. We're ranking the best internet service on the airlines
8: in the world. Yeah, Qatar came in first. Not much of a surprise there, but that's. That's it. Then after that, it's Delta, United, Alaska Airlines, JetBlue. So a lot of U.S. carriers are at the forefront of maybe not customer service, food or comfort or leg room or any of the rest of that. But when it comes to providing a reliable internet service during the flight, yeah, we knock it out of the park with four of the top five with U.S. carriers. And, of course, Elon Musk's name is kind of all over that with Starlink and other things. But it's great to see, and for people that fly, especially on longer flights, they want to be able to work. You know, I know as you zip back and forth, you know, through Charlotte and things, you're working the whole time. So, you know, you got to have. And if not, you need it for entertainment.
0: Exactly. You almost take it for granted. When you get on a flight without it, you're like, well, what am I supposed to do here for the next hour? Just sit and talk to the guy next to me? I mean, come on now.
8: Looking like our kids when there's no internet service. They have no clue what to do.
0: Exactly. Aviation expert Jay Ratliff and Reds reporter for the morning on flying. More on him and day trading. Check out jayratliff.com. Thanks for the extra effort and have a great day.
8: You too, Bill.
0: Yeah, how about low last night, huh? Getting through Cleveland Hopkins. TSA says under 15. Weather map looks pretty good here for the next couple hours if you're getting out or dropping somebody off. Getting out of town, take us with you on the iHeartRadio app. Catch Guardians Baseball first pitch 8:08 tonight, 8:56 now, WTAM 1100.
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0: And just over 11 hours away from a game two, 8:08 first pitch tonight. We're going to talk more about that game one win. Great take and a great piece from Terry Pluto this morning. 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Terry, join us here coming up on News Radio, WTAM 1100. Just after 9 o'clock on the home of the Guardians, this is Bill Wills. We'll get to the news with Brian Engel. First, traffic and your drive this morning with Pat Baller.
9: Thanks, Bill. From the Elk and Elk Traffic Center, if an auto accident caused you injury, call 1-800-ELK-OHIO. Still slow on the west side in the construction zone. There's an accident on 90 East after Warren Road. That backs up before Detroit. There's a left lane accident on 71 North after Bagley right now. That's slow from Pearl. Downtown, 90 East is heavy from East 9th to Carnegie. 77 North is jammed up after 490. And there's a disabled vehicle reported 490 West at 77 North. Pat Butler, WTAM traffic on 1100 AM and 106.9 FM.
3: Sunshine with a few scattered clouds for your day ahead. We're going to set a new record high of 84 degrees. Tonight, an isolated shower after midnight with lows in the 60s.
0: That's Cleveland 3 News meteorologist Mark Johnson. 70 right now at your severe weather station. 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
1: Bill, the Guardians got game one, and coming up, we'll tell you what it would mean to go up 2-0 as a road team in ALCS history. That story and more coming up in sport.
0: Yeah, that at 9:15. Between now and then, we'll talk with Terry Pluto, Cleveland Plain Dealer, Cleveland.com. Great piece this morning on Guards ball, and thought they'd be emotionally drained and tired, and then they pull off that 7-3 win last night. We'll get to that here in just a few. Stay with us on News Radio WTAM 1100. Hey, also at 9:35, fan of Swenson's. They went away from the bun for a while, but they went back to the original one. Kind of interesting. We'll talk about that some with Mark Boner, Cleveland Plain Dealer, Cleveland.com. Plus, had a great review of some of the beers that were big hits in Stowe this past weekend. So a little beer news as well with Mark on the way when he joins us at 9:35. 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
7: Thank you, Bill. With just 3 weeks to go before Election Day and early voting already underway, President Trump was in Youngstown Monday night to rally Republican voters.
4: President Trump telling the crowd Monday a vote for Republicans will protect U.S. manufacturing, border security, and Ohio values.
5: Vote for John Husted and vote for Vivek Ramaswamy.
4: Husted, the incumbent Republican senator.
5: We are going to do everything that we can to win on November 3rd, and you're going to bring it home with us, aren't you?
4: He's in a tight re-election race against Democratic former Senator Sherrod Brown.
5: I will be a governor who proudly works with the President of the United States of America.
4: While Ramaswamy faces Democrat Amy Acton in the race to succeed Republican Governor Mike DeWine, who is term limited. Kristen Goodwin, Fox News.
7: While speaking at the rally Monday night, the president announced that Cleveland will be the home of a new submarine repair center. Details, like the exact location of the repair center or when it would open, have not been released. Not far from the GOP rally, Democrats held a counter rally outside of the Mahoning County Board of Elections office. This woman telling 3 News the cost of living is too high under Republican control.
13: Families are hurting, and Youngstown and Warren area, our Mahoning Valley, is not a wealthy area, and we see it all over the place where families are hurting.
7: After the rally, folks were encouraged to go inside the Board of Elections and cast their vote. Six Flags says it has shut down some of its roller coasters across the country after police say a man was killed after he was thrown from one of the company's biggest rides. Cassidy Delancey is among the witnesses who say they were on the Goliath roller coaster at Six Flags over Georgia Monday when the accident happened.
14: A man slips out of his seat and he turns sideways and he's flipping in the air. He comes down, he slams down on our cart.
7: The coaster is 200 feet high and can hit 70 miles an hour. It's been 37 years since 10-year-old Amy Mihaljevic was kidnapped from the Bay Square Shopping Center in Bay Village. Her body found months later in an Ashland County field. Her kidnapper and killer never found. To help raise money for new types of DNA testing, supporters will hold a 5K walk and kids dash Saturday, October 24th. At Cahoon Park in Bay Village. Her father, Mark Mihaljevic, says he's amazed at how DNA testing has evolved over the years.
16: When Amy was abducted in 1989, we still had phones hanging on the wall to do our communication. So you talk about technology just leapfrogging in 37 years. How do you measure that? It's just unbelievable.
7: To learn more or to donate, visit amymihaljevic.org. Pope Leo going under the knife today to remove a growth from his lung. The 71-year-old pontiff made the announcement Sunday during his prayer at St. Peter's Square. He said doctors recently discovered a nodule in his lung and that it was detected at a very early stage. Delta Airlines will delay the start of its nonstop service between Atlanta and Riyadh, Saudi Arabia, until early next year. Delta had planned to begin the new service October 23rd, but postponed the debut after several deadly attacks on King Khalid International Airport. The decision came after the FAA advised airlines Sunday to exercise caution when flying in that part of the world. Americans will spend an estimated $13.5 billion celebrating Halloween this year. Mark Mayfield fills us in.
20: That's according to the National Retail Foundation, which expects spending to increase this year by some $400 million. Some three-quarters of consumers say they plan to celebrate. That includes everything from handing out candy and carving pumpkins to watching scary movies and dressing up in costumes.
6: I'm Mark Mayfield.
7: 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I'm Brian Nengel.
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4: Cleveland's Morning News with Wills and Snyder. This is Bill Wills, Mike Snyder alongside. Let's talk some Guards ball. And that's 7-3 win last night. Bring in Terry Pluto, Cleveland Plain Dealer, cleveland.com. Great piece on it this morning. Terry's posted. Check it out. Terry, good morning to you.
5: Hello there, Mr. Wills.
4: I mentioned Mike a few times this morning. Look, we're in the business. You're in the business of writing. He and I are in the business of talking. We have to have talking points and storylines. Throw it all out. As you captured this morning, the Guardians go to Tampa. The big party after the win. We're supposed to be emotionally drained, physically tired. And that team last night puts up 7 runs and 14 hits.
5: But Tampa Bay jumped on them for 2 runs right away. And you think, oh, boy. And Tampa Bay has the best home record in baseball. Tampa Bay had just wiped out the Yankees. I mean, think about this. The Guardians scored more runs last night than the Yankees did in their 3 games against Tampa.
6: Yeah.
5: They had 6 total.
6: Wow. Yeah, and I think almost more runs than the Guardians did in the regular season series with the Rays. Terry, they
5: probably did.
6: Before they pulled even, they really looked like, I mean, they had some good at bats against Rasmussen. Mm-hmm. They had an air of confidence, I thought, about them last night, Terry.
5: It seems to, and I also just think that they're in a great spot. I mean, I just saw this stat flow over there. Guess what team in the postseason is now averaging the most runs? How about that? 5. It's amazing. And then you turn around, and we all knew Patrick Bailey would just be the one that ignites the offense by hitting 400-foot homers, as he's done twice. When a team catches magic this time of year, you just want it to keep going, and it's so much fun. And I think it's very important for the franchise just to obviously be monumental if they beat Tampa and then go to the World Series, but to also to put in just another good performance in the postseason, because I have to admit, the Guardians, I've written this before, I think are taken for granted by a lot of people. And they say, oh, they just want to get to the playoffs and that's it. Well, no, they want a lot more than that. And if they actually do, first of all, this is the second time in 3 years they're in what amounted to baseball's Final 4. And what a shot at the World Series.
6: They certainly do have a shot. And tonight you look at Parker Messick on the mound, Florida mm-hmm. kid. What an opportunity it will be for him tonight, Terry.
5: Messick's an interesting story. He's from Plant City, which is, down the

0: road from Tampa, not too far, sort of between Tampa and Winter Haven. And he was a really star high school player there, but did not receive a lot of big college offers until his senior year. And that's when Florida State came in at the end, and they offered him, and he ended up going there and being the ACC Pitcher of the Year and then a second-round pick. And a lot of the times when you read the scouting reports on Messick from different times, it's like, well, yeah, you know, he's good. It's like he overperformed, but they think his body looks like, and they think he had a pitch. How's that? You know, he's not a scout's dream when you look at him physically. But the Guardians are smart, and the same thing with Florida State. Well, let's look at the fact that he wins a whole bunch of games, and look at that, just how the ball goes out of his hand.
1: Absolutely crazy, but enjoying the ride, to say the least. Tampa with one of the best home records, of course, one of the best records in baseball. But look, that was game one, so let's not get too far ahead of ourselves. But, you know, it looks like manager Stephen Vogt last night pushing all the right buttons. You see Kevin Cash on in the other dugout, obviously stayed a little bit too long with the pitcher.
0: Yeah, and I'm sitting there going, why is he bringing in Daniel Espino? Shows what I know.
1: Isn't it fun? Baseball and guards ball. Stand guard. Terry Pluto, Cleveland Plain Dealer, Cleveland.com. Follow him on X at Terry Pluto. Great piece this morning capturing what we're all thinking after that win last night. Terry, all the best. Thanks, partner.
2: Thanks, Terry.
0: Thanks, guys.
1: Again, 8:08, first pitch tonight on News Radio WTAM 1100, home of the Guardians. More sports with Mike Snyder. More his take on that win coming up. Let's check traffic, though, for you. This is Bill Wells. You're out and about, and your drive. Here's Pat Butler, Pat.
3: Thank you, Bill. From the Elkanel Traffic Center, if an auto accident caused you injury, call 1-800-ELK-OHIO. Accident on the west side just cleared up on 90 East after Warren Road. There's still some stop-and-go traffic in that construction zone from Detroit over towards McKinley. The accident on 71 North after Bagley is gone. There is heavy traffic, though, 71 North between Snow and the 480 West ramp with road work. Downtown on the Interbelt, looking good on the bridge. Things are light at this point. It's still a little busy. 490 East at East 55th. Heading towards the Opportunity Corridor. Pat Butler, WTAM traffic on 1100 AM and 106.9 FM.
1: Sunshine, breezy, it'll feel like July. Record high 84 expected this afternoon, according to Cleveland 3 News meteorologist Mark Johnson. 70 notch, your severe weather station. More on guards ball and all your sports. Here's Mike Snyder.
4: Well, you know, Bill, we've talked about the in-season acquisitions. You know, they got Nathaniel Lowe. Someone refreshed my memory on this. That deal with Lowe was made with less than a half hour to go before the trade deadline. Think about that. And Patrick Bailey, well, he's a guy they got a couple of months in advance of the deadline. And when we heard about him, he was like, well, he'd be a heck of a defensive catcher. That's what he really was there for. But how about him in this postseason?
5: Bailey batting left-handed, 1-for-2, a single. He swings at the first pitch, hits one high, deep to center field. This ball's got a chance. Gone! We are tied at 2! Patrick Bailey with his second postseason home run. A towering blast to dead center.
4: Wow, and from that point on, it was all Guardians as they took care of their business en route to a 7-3 win. And in what they did, according to OptiStats, the Guardians are the first team in MLB postseason history to get shut out through 5 innings, but then score in the 6th, 7th, 8th, and 9th innings. Here's Nathaniel Lowe on what's going on.
6: Yeah, we can do it. You know, we ran into a really hostile environment. I give all the credit to the Chicago fans. They made it as loud as they could, and there were some situations where this group definitely could have folded, but we didn't, and we're here competing now and very happy up one.
4: All right, they got one. That's exactly right. Now they'll try to make it 2. Parker Messick, the Florida native, he'll be on the mound tonight against the Rays' Freddie Peralta. First pitch at 8:08. Hear it right here and free on the iHeart Radio app. Bloom Daddy and Company will get you warmed up leading up to that first pitch this afternoon. In the National League, the Brewers 7, Dodgers 4, Brew Crew up 2-0. The scene does shift to L.A. Browns players have the day off. They're 4.5-point underdogs for the Ravens, who come to town Sunday, and they might have Lamar Jackson back. Monday Night Football in overtime, Bills beat the Rams 37-34, and the Cavs will wrap up preseason play when they meet the Magic in Orlando tonight at 7. You can hear that game on 100.7 WMMS. A couple of interesting notes, though, on tonight's game, too. Guardians with a chance to take a 2-0 lead as a road team in the ALCS history, road teams that have gone up 2-0 win the series 8 of 9 times. Now, the other side of it, teams with home field advantage, like Tampa, in a 7-game series that split the first 2 games, they've gone on to win the series 15 of 18 times. So a lot could be riding on the line. As early as we are in the series, a lot could be on the line in tonight's Game 2. Home of the Guardians and the Cavs, Mike Snyder, WTAM Sports.
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1: Our money guy Jordan Goodman of Money Answers this morning, looking at European nations and a lot of unrest, how it might be affecting world markets. We'll talk about that with Jordan here coming up. And on Omar, the congresswoman from Minnesota, raid yesterday on her home in D.C. What's up with that story? iHeart's Rory O'Neill coming up on that as well. On News Radio, WTAM 1100. Cleveland's Morning News with Wills and Snyder. It's 9:20. This is Bill Wills. Good morning. More news going on with President Trump in Youngstown last night. Brian Engel's working on that story and more at 9:30 for us, right?
9: Thank you, Bill. Yes, I am. President Trump headlining a GOP rally in Youngstown, while Democrats held their own rally just down the street. Cleveland police make an arrest in Sunday's fatal shooting at an auto parts store. The number of fatal drug overdoses in Ohio is falling, and the U.S. is planning to live stream the execution of the convicted Fort Hood shooter.
1: Busy news time around here in this country. But if you're watching news around the world, you're also seeing highlights out of Europe. And a lot of problems in France, Belgium, England, other European countries that could be affecting the world economy in several ways. Jordan Goodman of Money Answers this morning is watching this. Hey, Jordan, appreciate your time. I know over the weekend, President Trump announced a deal, and a lot of people think he's dealing with the devil on Putin, on diesel fuel with Putin. Energy is a big concern across Europe, but you're looking at more of these social unrest items and stories out of some of these European countries. Talk about that some.
10: Yeah, that's right. I mean, what happened was the governments of France and Belgium and England spent a huge amount on social services. You had all these immigrants coming in from North Africa and the Middle East and so on, and the budget deficit just exploded there. They're spending money on social services, on pensions. Remember, they're building up their military. And then the bond market said, wait a minute, you're spending far too much here. And the interest rates started rising on their bonds. And said, you've got to respond to this with austerity. So then the government said, okay, we've got to cut back on pensions and social spending. And that caused the revolt. And now it's become this kind of Islamic versus Christian group as well. It was really getting very, very violent. And the police are not really under control here right now. They may have to call on the military to get this under control, Bill.
1: Not to get too much into politics, but you almost have to with this, because so many times, you know, you look at European countries, what, you know, how socialism or things are paid for in some of these countries that are a little bit further left of, than others, and but you see the debt continues to mount, and that's where the problems arise.
10: That's right. So it started with the students in the high schools saying their schools are dilapidated, they don't have enough teachers. That kind of got things started. But then it quickly became this Islamic protest as well. So I think what's going to happen is all this violence and riots and so on is going to feed the right wing in Europe. So next year, in the spring, the French have an election, and Marine Le Pen, who's the nationalist kind of anti-immigrant party, is probably going to win. And the same thing's going to happen in Britain and England. Germany and so on. So the reaction to all this, I think, is going to be quite stern to have the right-wing people say, we got to deport these people. And you could have some pretty big clashes on the streets that are more than just riots. It could get, I would call it civil war, actually.
1: Interesting take. Jordan Goodman of Money Answers on some news out of Europe, some observations with what we're seeing in some of these countries. Hey, Jordan, I appreciate it. Thanks much.
10: All righty. Thank you, Bill.
11: She comes into our country and she says, I have a constitutional right. She's got a constitutional right. She's telling us about the Constitution. And she comes from one of the worst countries anywhere on the planet. I think she's a terrible person, but that's really up to the DOJ. I have nothing to say.
1: Well, yesterday morning, while we were talking about Guardians baseball and the Browns and all the news, it was playing out of a federal agents searching the home of a U.S. congresswoman, someone that we have heard in the news a lot. Let's bring in iHeart's Rory O'Neill and follow up on this about Congresswoman Omar and what we know and what played out yesterday, Rory.
12: Yeah, there's still a lot that we don't know about this investigation. We do know that Homeland Security Investigation was the lead agency executing this search warrant, signed off by a judge, but we don't know exactly what they were looking for. The DOJ did issue a statement confirming it is a criminal investigation that's underway, but we don't really know the nature of it. There's been a lot of reporting that it may connect to her immigration status. Remember, she came here from Somalia with her family. She was 12 years old at the time. I think she turned 13 later that year, later became a U.S. citizen, and obviously then ran for Congress and has been a thorn in the side of the administration. It's also of note that this raid took place yesterday. DOJ sort of has a rule of thumb to not have any kind of activity like this 60 days before an election, but early voting is already underway in her district in Minnesota.
1: On X, she, of course, reached out, posting that it was an attempt to target political enemies and weaponize the federal law enforcement. So you kind of expect that. There's been some noise around her, her husband, some finances. They're just, you know, politically, obviously, she's way far away from what Trump thinks on anything. Don't get me wrong. Right. But there's been some noise around her, right?
12: Yeah, there certainly has. And, you know, President Trump had some more choice words describing her just yesterday when he was asked about the raid and the execution of that search warrant. So, yeah, she has been part of the squad, a thorn on the president's side for quite some time. And that's the question. Is this politically motivated, the timing of it especially? And you know, that 60-day rule, believe it or not, it's not to protect the politician. Right. It's to protect the DOJ from looking political. So they have that 60-day rule not to say, oh, we don't want to influence the outcome of an election. The 60-day rule for the DOJ is to say we're not going to execute these kinds of actions because we don't want to look like we're political.
1: Well, I think we're past that now, it seems like, with many different stories on both sides in the last few years. iHeart's Rory O'Neill and Congresswoman Omar and the raid on her home yesterday in Washington, D.C. All right, Rory, thanks much.
12: Thanks, Bill.
1: 925 at News Radio, WTAM 1100. Cleveland's Morning News with Wills and Steiner. Scott Scuderese, producer extraordinaire alongside, who was out and about for a good cause, took one for the team. You drank some beer on Saturday, right?
13: Yeah, the Stowe Craft Beer Fest, along with our Mark Bona, who's coming on with us here in a little bit after the news. And he's got a lot of information to tell you. And I'll tell you what, it was a lot of fun out there. Thanks again to Gary Ailman. And it went and helped a lot. 175 people attended, and it raised his money for the Stowe Monroe Falls Community Foundation. A great shout out to everybody out there.
1: Nice.
13: They were nice people. Steve, also part of the foundation. And also some listeners out there, Dan and Stowe and Steve and Stowe also coming up and loves our show. And wait till you hear what the big winner was. But I'll even throw out my real quick personal favorite.
1: Your pick, Scoot's pick.
13: My personal favorite, because we had a champion. But my personal favorite, though, head out out to Richfield Brewing, and they have a key lime pie beer.
1: Oh,
13: and this thing is incredible. And Tracy and I had some of it. And but if you go there, they'll give you like a graham cracker crust rim to the beer to add to it, because they didn't do it out there. But if you really love key lime pie, this is the best beer to have.
1: Nice.
13: Believe me.
1: Well,
13: beer.
1: Thanks for taking one for the team and drinking.
13: It was fun. Had a lot of fun.
1: Okay. We'll talk about that some. Plus, interesting, Swenson's got away from the original bun, but they had to go back to it because we were upset about it. Mark, I'll talk about that too. It's all coming up on News Radio, WTAM 1100.
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1: President Trump in Youngstown campaigning for Vivek and Senator Husted last night. Brian Engels got that story and all the news coming up for you. It's 9:30, Cleveland's Morning News. This is Bill Wills. Guardians win last night. Take game one, game two tonight. More with Mike Snyder in sports coming up, and a couple takes from Jim Rosenhaus, too, on the way for you as we talk some Guards ball this morning. Another story today is the weather, how warm it's going to be. Cleveland 3 News forecast, meteorologist Mark Johnson.
22: Hey, Bill, a new record high on the way today of 84 degrees. Can you believe that? For October, sunshine with a few scattered clouds here and there, staying dry and a little breezy today.
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23: Thank you, Bill. President Trump continues his campaign trek across the U.S., urging Republican voters to get out and vote, as he's told them, as if he's on the ballot. He brought his message to Youngstown Monday night inside the Covelli Center. Fox's Mark Meredith was there.
24: President Trump wrapped up his remarks here in Youngstown. The president touched on the war in Iran, gas prices, why he feels it's so important for Republicans to retain control of both the House and the Senate. The reason he was here in Ohio, of course, is you have close contests in the governor's race as well as for the Senate contest, which is getting so much attention. You have John Husted running against Democrat Sherrod Brown. Sherrod Brown, a notable name in Ohio, of course, because he had served in the Senate up until he lost in 2024. And tonight, President Trump made his case why he doesn't want Sherrod Brown back at the U.S. Capitol.
11: The last time that Sherrod Brown and the radical Democrats had power, They gave us the worst inflation in American history.
24: Democrats, of course, pushing right back. The president was also interrupted a few different times by protesters up in the stands.
23: Meantime, across the Mahoning River from the Covalley Center, over at the Mahoning County Board of Elections, Democrats held their own rally. This woman telling 3 News she believes the president has forgotten about the needs of the average person.
0: There's so many things that have been taken away. The family issues, all the affordability, the grocery prices, all right, the diesel and the gas.
23: The election is 3 weeks from today. A 31-year-old man now in police custody is charged with Sunday shooting death of a 61-year-old man at the AutoZone store on Puritas Avenue in Cleveland. Police believe the suspect was trying to rob the store, and reports say the victim, who's been identified as Adam Cologne, may have been working at the store. The suspect, who was arrested in Akron just hours after the shooting with the use of flock cameras, is believed to be responsible for at least one other robbery that happened the same day in Lakewood. Six Flags says it has temporarily shut down 9 roller coasters at its amusement parks in the U.S. and Canada as a precaution after a man fell to his death from the Goliath roller coaster at Six Flags over Georgia Monday. This park visitor says people were told to leave the park after the incident. The cause of the accident is still under investigation. Efforts to cut down on overdose deaths in Ohio appear to be working.
3: A study by AddictionResource.net shows that in Ohio, the rate of overdose deaths fell more than 50% between 2020 and 2025. And that decrease makes Ohio number one in the country. Claremont County, in the Cincinnati area, the OD death rate fell more than 70%, ranking number 3 in the country for percentage of decrease. Lake County was number 1. I'm Matt Reese.
23: Grand jurors have indicted a man in connection with a fatal shooting of a woman in Cleveland. Prosecutors say Antoine Cummings fatally shot 33-year-old Veronica Miller last month in the city's Stockyard neighborhoods after the two got into an argument over dogs. A top U.S. Catholic military leader is speaking out now against plans to live stream the execution of convicted Fort Hood shooter Nadal Hassan.
4: Archbishop Timothy Broglio says the broadcast raises serious moral concerns, urging any Catholic soldier assigned to the firing squad to seek exemption. Hassan was convicted of killing 13 people in the November 2009 Fort Hood shooting in Texas. His execution by firing squad is scheduled for December 3rd. Broglio questioned whether broadcasting the execution serves any purpose, warning it could damage the military's reputation. Ted Lindner, Fox News.
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1: 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Mark, appreciate your time. Good morning.
5: Hey, Bill.
1: Get to a couple beer events coming up first. And I'm not saying Swenson's did this, but I love companies over the years that change something that we like. I think PR people get together and say, hey, what if we make Coke differently? I mean, look at the history. That happened, right? And then there's some pushback. So you posted an interesting story. We all love Swenson's. We all know that taste. And a part of that taste was the bun. Now, they made a change. I don't want to, you know, you tell the story. What played out here?
5: Yeah, really good point, Bill. Swenson's had changed its buns. The people spoke and Swenson's listened. Based on customer feedback, they went back to their original Ohio-made Italian bakery buns. They released a press release about this and said, you know, you guys, you spoke up and we decided to go back to that. And I really do credit the company. I thought that was a good move on their part. In addition to that, people also said they were a little overwhelmed by the multitude of specials every month. So the company said, we're going to dial those down, stick to the menu. They will keep some of the seasonal treats that they offer, like their pumpkin pie shake. And I have to tell you, I had one, my annual pumpkin pie shake. It's the only milkshake I have every year. And I got one yesterday. I absolutely love that. It's just a decadent treat for myself. You know, I wish I were a kid again, that I'd have the metabolism to burn it off. But it is so good. I really love that. I really give this company credit. There is a reason why they've been around 92 years. If you have never been to Swenson's, it's a great experience. It's a drive-up, old-fashioned eatery where curb servers will run, not walk, but run to your car. You eat in your car, or you can take it to go. They've done a wonderful job. 20 locations in Northeast Ohio, and glad the original buns are back at Swenson's.
1: Run that shake by me again. It's the pumpkin. What are they? Pumpkin spice, they call it?
5: Pumpkin pie shake. They've got it with whipped cream, and I think there was a dusting of graham cracker crust at top of it. And I don't even have the biggest sweet tooth, but I have to have one of those every year.
1: Now, that's in-depth reporting. See, when I asked for the follow-up, he mentions the whipped cream and the crust. Oh, my. All right, now we all got to have one at Swenson's. All right, good reporting. Mark Bone is with us, Cleveland Plain Dealer, Cleveland.com. A couple beer events I want to talk about. We'll get to Stowe, but first, some national recognition for some brews around here, right? Take us to the six breweries that did well, part of the big competition.
5: Yeah, I love this one. Great American Beer Festival is the Super Bowl for craft breweries. This is held annually over several days in Denver in October. Every year, Ohio does pretty well. The overall numbers might have been a little bit down, but a really, really sharp showing from Northeast Ohio. In all, six breweries in the state won awards, won a total of 9 awards. Five of the breweries were from Northeast Ohio. The interesting thing, though, is in an industry that has really made its bones on making creative, well-made ales, they all won for various lagers that they made. I'll quickly run down the breweries that won at GABF because it really is a high honor for any brewery to win a medal. Acronym in Akron, Fatheads from Middleburg Heights, Ghost Tree in Amherst won their first medal, Great Lakes Brewing Company back on the board, and Masthead Brewing in Cleveland, and they've won several medals. The other brewery that won was Third Eye in the Cincinnati area. They have a wonderful national reputation. So really, hats off to everyone. This is an extraordinarily competitive festival. The judges are certified. They are blind tasting these beers. It's a very controlled judging, basically, and it really is a big deal to win. So if you go into a craft brewery and you see a medal hanging up there, that really, really means a big deal.
1: Wonderful. All right, great event around here. It was a good fundraiser, Stowe Craft Beer Fest, and thanks for taking along Scott Scooter Reese, producer extraordinaire. I know he enjoyed the day on Saturday, paced himself, and the two of you were part of some judging for some beers there, right?
5: This was a blast. It was really fun judging with Scooter. He was wonderful. And this was this turned out to be a very, very interesting craft beer fest. There were 10 breweries pouring a grand total of, I think, a little bit more than 30 beers. And, you know, usually, if you know, there's a judges competition and a people's choice. Amazingly, one brewery had the same beer winning both the top honors from the judges as well as the people's choice. Northwater Brewing Company out of Kent won both awards for their West End Pumpkin Coffee White Stout. Not only that, but they won second place for Electric Owl Peanut Butter Chocolate Coffee Milk Stout. They're making some crazy styles, but they were absolutely delicious. Missing Falls Brewery of Akron finished third with a Dreamsicle Seltzer. Richfield Brewing Company had a wonderful Oktoberfest, and the People's Choice Awards went to Northwater as well as Hi-Ho Brewing Company for their Bossy Lady India Pale Ale. It was a lot of fun. Great fundraiser. We had a day set. I told one of the organizers this day is right out of Central Casting. Beautiful, light weather, fall day in Stowe, and just a good time. And I think Scooter's got a plan B here. If he ever leaves radio, he can be a professional beer judge.
1: Well, he judges beer daily. We know that. And good to be under your tutelage, of course, in Stowe, and a good fundraiser as well. Good stuff. 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Let's all get to Swenson's for that pumpkin milkshake with the whipped cream and a little crust. Oh, that sounds good. All right, Mark, thanks. Have a great week.
5: Thanks.
1: I know it's a Taco Tuesday, you for Pat Butler, but you could swing by a Swenson's for a little dessert for one of those pumpkin milkshakes. Man, that's
6: I'll be in listening to the game tonight. So yeah, that would be perfect.
1: All right, give me a traffic update right now.
6: All right. 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Highways look pretty good for you right now. Nice and light downtown on the Inner Belt. A little busy with road work by the airport on 71 North at the 480 West ramp. And there's some road work underway today on the east side. Expect delays on Van Aken in between Lee Road and Shaker Boulevard. Pat Butler, WTAM Traffic on 1100 AM and 106.9 FM.
1: Pat, I'd be in for a milkshake judging. You know, if you ever need a good milkshake judge, that would be fun. Enjoy your Taco Tuesday, buddy. All right, sunshine. We could hit a record high of 84 this afternoon, according to Cleveland 3 News meteorologist Mark Johnson. 71 right now at your severe weather station. We'll talk a little Guardians. Some of our conversation with Jim Rosenhaus here coming up on last night's win. By the way, best Browns coverage always brought to you by Wesley Electric and DraftKings. Mike Snyder, Browns now giving the Ravens 4.5 on Sunday.
9: No, they're getting them back, right? I believe Baltimore's favored, right?
1: Yeah, Baltimore's favored.
9: Yeah. Okay.
1: Yeah, Browns are giving them 4.5.
9: Are giving Baltimore?
1: It's Ravens. Yeah.
9: Really? Ravens are favored.
1: Ravens
9: right?
1: are favored by 4.5.
9: Okay, so the Browns are getting the points.
1: Yes. Okay. I'm sorry. Yes.
9: That's
1: getting
9: the points. Okay. It was a late night for all of us, Bill.
1: I understand.
9: I got it. Okay. 4.5. Yeah. And they might see Lamar Jackson this week. Word out of Baltimore was he was progressing. So we'll see if he is a go on Sunday afternoon. Well, the Guardians are going to go with Parker Messick tonight as they seek to take a commanding 2-0 lead in the American League Championship Series. 8:08 game time. You can hear it right here and free on the iHeartRadio app. Rays are going to counter with Freddy Peralta tonight. Jose Ramirez is the third Cleveland batter in history to record an RBI in 4 straight games. Hopefully he can keep that streak alive tonight. Of course, we'll have it all for you. 8:08 game time, and Bloom Daddy and the guys will get you warmed up with Guardians game day all the way up to that first pitch. Cavaliers are in action tonight, their final preseason game when they meet the Magic in Orlando. A 7 o'clock tip. You can hear that game on 100.7 WMMS. Home of the Guardians and Cavs, Mike Snyder, WTAM Sports.
1: News Radio WTAM 1100, home of the Guardians. Let's talk about Guards Ball and Stand Guard. Bring in Jim Rosenhaus this morning. 7-3 win at Game 1 down in Tampa last night. Bill Wills, Mike Snyder alongside. Morning, Rosie.
10: Good morning, Bill.
1: A lot to unpack, and let's start with pitching and the starters. Griffin, he gives up a couple of runs early, then he settles down. Rasmussen, their guy, we were hitting the ball a lot of foul balls. They're making him work early. Talk about the start of the game first.
10: Griffin got off to that slow start, but he limited damage. Could have gotten out of hand there in the first inning, but he got out of there allowing just the 2 runs, and then he settled in, and that was huge, guys, because they couldn't afford to go to the bullpen in the second inning. And based on what happened in the prior series and some of the usage, so that was big. And then you're right, they were hitting Rasmussen. They had 6 hits before they scored a run. They were all singles, but they were hitting line drives. Some of the outs were loud, and then the home run ball came into play from Bailey and then DeLauder, and they got him out of there in a reasonable spot, and then they took advantage of the bullpen.
9: It was really impressive, I think, in every phase. I think sometimes, Jim, I don't know. I'm not sure if I'm forgetting somebody when I don't talk enough about him. But, you know, a key, I think, really in that game was the 5th inning when Espino came in to face the top of that Tampa lineup and he shut him down. That was special.
10: You know what, Ed? There was so much going on last night, it's easy to forget that. But that kid came in and did what he normally does, and that is throw close to 100 miles an hour, and they couldn't catch up to it. And then he's flipping in some of the curves and sliders to just take him off the fastball a little bit, and it was really an impressive performance. And if they can start getting contributions from him in key spots, which they've been using him in those spots so far in the postseason, it just makes the bullpen that much deeper, and it's exciting. But you're right, that kind of probably flew under the radar because of everything else that was going on that was good for Cleveland.
9: And there's so much, I guess, for you, what as you processed last night, what's your big takeaway as you wake up this morning and get ready for game 2?
10: You know what, guys? I think that that had everything that said, okay, you know, they'll just survive game one, and the Rays are supposed to win that game because they have really one of the top pitchers in baseball this year on the mound, and Cleveland's coming off that emotional Saturday night win against the White Sox, and the Rays are rested. And you look up in the sixth inning, and it's 2-0, and the Rays have a really good bullpen. So you just figured, oh, well, you know, it's a long series, and they'll bounce back tomorrow night. But what they did late is kind of what they've been doing a lot this season, especially the last 2 months of the year. You always wonder if you can continue that against really good teams in the postseason. But they did that last night. They're facing the team with the most wins in the American League, and they staged a really nice comeback and just destroyed them in the last three innings.
1: Jim Rosenhaus with us talking Guards Ball. Let's set up game two tonight, 8:08 first pitch. Jim, we in Cleveland have all agreed to do the same thing all day that we did yesterday. I'm not going to get into underwear or what you're wearing. I'm just saying as far as a pattern of what our day is like. Parker Messick gets the ball tonight. Talk about him some.
10: Oh, that's huge. You know, he wasn't he didn't have his normal outing his last time out against the White Sox. More walks than he's accustomed to, but he said, you know, I wasn't off by that much, and he's on his regular day, which means something. He didn't throw a whole lot of pitches against the White Sox, so I know they're mindful of that because of where he's at in his rookie season. Innings wise, he's pitching close to home, which is going to be interesting. For a lot of players, that's hard because you have some of those demands at home. But as he said yesterday, and if you look at the track record, he's pitched here twice and been terrific both times. He had a chance to go home on Sunday when the team arrived and play with his nieces and nephews and kind of just, you know, get grounded with the people who mean the most to him. And that matters to him. I think he'll throw a good one tonight. What that means, I don't know, but they're in good hands with Messick on the mound tonight.
1: Jim Rosenhaus, 8:08 first pitch tonight. We'll do our same routine. You do yours, and we'll be listening.
10: Right.
1: You and Hammy, 8:08 tonight, WTAM 1100, home of the Guardians. Thanks, Rosie.
9: Thanks, Jim.
10: You got it, guys. See ya. Yeah,
1: Tom Hamilton will be with us tomorrow morning, hopefully talking about another win. I hate to get greedy, but why not talk about another win in the morning? Let's work on the 10 o'clock news now. Trending stories with Brian Engel. Brian?
23: Thank you, Bill. The president tells a Youngstown crowd that the war with Iran will be over soon. A man is indicted for murder and the death of a woman he argued with about her dogs. And happy Bernie Kosar Day. 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
1: All right, Glenn Beck coming up, Clay and Buck then at noon, Bloom Daddy this afternoon, Mike Snyder, he's got another long Guardians game day for
3: 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Yeah, and a lot to talk about those. We get ready for game two tonight, 8:08, first pitch tonight. And of course, Parker Messick on the mound for Cleveland.
1: 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Go Guards!
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19: Trump tells an Ohio crowd the Iran war will end soon. It's 10 o'clock. I'm Brian Nengel. First, meteorologist Mark Johnson has your 3 News weather.
20: Summer is returning for today. Look at this, 84 degrees. That would set a new record high for the day. Sunshine, maybe a couple of clouds, a bit blustery as well. Overnight, same story, a little blustery. Mainly clear with lows in the 60s.
19: Right now, 69 at your severe weather station. President Trump, speaking at a rally in Youngstown Monday night, said the war in Iran will end soon.
21: As soon as it ends, your gasoline comes down. But remember, your prices, your gas prices are lower than when Biden was president, and he didn't do anything about Iran, the Islamic Republic of Iran.
19: Trump back in Ohio for a second time this month, supporting Republican U.S. Senator John Husted and gubernatorial candidate Vivek Ramaswamy. A Cleveland man indicted on charges in connection with the fatal shooting of a woman last month. Prosecutors say Antoine Cummings fatally shot 33-year-old Veronica Miller in the city's Stockyard neighborhood after the two got into an argument over dogs. Cummings remains held on a $500,000 bond. Cleveland City Council Monday night voted voted to make today, October 13th, Bernie Kosar Day in the city, marking the day 41 years ago that number 19 made his first professional start with the Browns. And one person is dead, at least four injured on the Goliath roller coaster at Six Flags over Georgia. It happened Monday afternoon. The ride was evacuated, and so was the park shortly after.
2: The Guardians send Parker Messick to the mound against the Rays as they seek to take a 2-0 lead in the ALCS. 8:08 game time. 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Cavs meet the Magic in Orlando. It's the final preseason game. 7 o'clock tip. 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
19: 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The S&P down just a point, NASDAQ down 51. 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
7: 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Nice and light downtown on the Inner Belt at this point. A little heavy on 480 East at the end of the Valley View Bridge in the express lanes. There is a broken down vehicle. 71 North at 480 West over by the airport, heavy with construction. And expect delays on the east side with roadwork today on Van Aken in between Lee Road and Shaker Boulevard. Pat Butler, WTAM Traffic on 1100 AM and 106.9 FM.
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0: 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Glenn Beck is on.
1: Hello, America. Welcome to the Glenn Beck Program. If you just joined me about 20 minutes ago, I gave a monologue on how socialism is that boyfriend that we've all seen. Either our daughters or somebody that we know is dating some guy. And he's a total dirtbag. His relationships end the same over and over and over again. And then the person that you love says, but I can change him. 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

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American meat delivered. Okay, yesterday, one of the reporters at the Washington Free Beacon published a story about the First Lady of New York City, and I just love this. Her name is Rama Dwaji. She's an illustrator. I didn't know she was an artist. What a surprise. What a surprise. An artist being a socialist. Huh, who'd have seen that coming? She's married to Mayor Zoran Mamdani. And in April of 2024, she sat in front of a camera and animated a portrait of the man she said inspires all my work. All right, who is it? Who is it that inspires all of your work? I tend to look for people who aren't killers, myself. You know what I mean? I try to look for people who are not, you know, really heavy in the dark side. But, hey, I'm not an artist like she is. Okay, in the video, she describes him, because he just died, as a, with pride, as an artist of the Intifada. And she also mentioned twice, and he's been jailed twice. Makes him gritty. Now, the second Intifada was blowing up buses and cafes, okay? Pizza parlor in Jerusalem. You know, all of the places that you think this place should be bombed. More than 1,000 Israelis dead, most of them civilians. But she's proud of him. Free Beacon went through his own pages on October 8, 2023, hours after Hamas butchered 1,200 people. He posted his painting of a fighter with a rifle, and the comments were all filled with applause. And then earlier, he called the founder of Hamas a hero. In fact, all of them are heroes. That's what he said. They're heroes. Really? The guy who planned October 7th, he stood in front of a banner copied from one of his paintings and thanked Iran for the money and the weapons. And Mansour, the artist, said, well, that doesn't bother me. Oh, yeah, I'm glad. Wait. Okay, hang on. Can you imagine you're standing there and you're giving a speech and, you're an artist and somebody's giving a speech and they're like, and I want to thank Adolf Hitler. You'd be like, can somebody take the art behind them? It's my art. I don't want that. No. He did the opposite. In fact, speaking of Hitler, in 2015, he posted a painting by Adolf Hitler and said, look at his technique. He's the first guy to say, you know, he wasn't that bad of an artist. Okay. In February 26th, well, maybe, I got to say it now. Maybe Tucker Carlson has said that, but I don't know anybody else. Anyway, in 2016, he shared a link claiming the Diary of Anne Frank was a fake. And it was written by an American Jew. Okay, so I don't know. I don't hold this guy up as, you know, the reason I paint. But then again, I'm not married to Zoran Mamdani, you know. I have spent a good portion of my life now, gosh, almost half of my life, collecting documents and letters and originals. And not because paper is valuable. It's really not. It's because paper and documents are the last true witnesses. I don't collect documents of people that say, oh, I know 100 years ago this guy said. I collect the document of the guy who actually said it 200 years ago. You know, when everyone else in the room is gone, the paper is the only thing that is left to say what actually happened. And the first thing every liar in history goes after is the witness. That's why they're going after our history. You know, lies have birth certificates. So what was the last lie he said? The last lie he said, it was an American Jew that wrote the Diary of Anne Frank. Okay.
And I swear to you, I'm going to come. It's going to come back to

0: Mamdani's wife. This story is incredible. The American Jew in the story is a real man, okay? Meyer Levin, I think. He was a novelist from Chicago. He was a war correspondent who was there in 1945 when the camps were opened, okay? He was there. A few years later, he read a French translation of the diary kept by a Dutch girl in the attic, and he couldn't let it go, and he was like, this is the greatest thing I've ever read. He wrote a review in the New York Times. That's what helped make it a bestseller in America. Well, he wanted to write a play. Anne's father, Otto, chose other writers. So he sued, and he said they had taken his ideas, and a jury awarded him $50,000. Now, for the play, two men who both loved the book were fighting over who was going to put it on stage. Within a couple of years, pro-Nazi pamphlets in Sweden and Norway had turned this whole thing inside out. A Jew had been paid $50,000. For what? For writing the diary. Same number, same names, but a new twist on the story. Let's leave out the stage play. The man who was the loudest champion of the diary in America was now the forger of Anne Frank's diary. Otto Frank was the only one of the eight people in that attic who came home, and he spent the rest of his life in courtrooms defending his daughter's handwriting. When he died in 1980, he left the notebooks to the Dutch state, and the Dutch treated them like evidence in a murder case. So he dies, and forensic experts come in. They test the paper, the ink, the glue, the handwriting, letter by letter. The famous ballpoint ink that deniers love, you know, turned up on a couple of loose slips tucked in decades later. Not in one line she ever wrote. So after 6 years, in 1986, the verdict comes down. She wrote it all, every word of it, between 1942 and 1944. The deniers also love that there's two versions of the diary. There are two versions because of a radio broadcast. It was March 1944. The Allies were coming in. The Dutch minister in exile came on the air from London and said, people of Holland, save your diaries. Save all of your letters. The world needs to know what happened. Well, she's a 14-year-old girl. She's listening in the attic. The next day, she writes about it in her diary, and then she begins rewriting her diary so it would be ready. She knew she was going to be a witness, and she was preparing her testimony. 5 months later, somebody betrayed them. She dies in Bergen-Belsen. 70 years after that, the painter who inspired the First Lady of New York shared a link calling Anne Frank a lie. Now, this guy's best-known painting hangs in the homes of Palestinians, I'm sure, that have never hurt anybody. You know, an artist can, you know, admire another artist's brushwork without saying, you know, I'm a fan of everything else Adolf Hitler did, but it kind of fits in this. She wasn't praising his brushwork. She says she's praising the Intifada, the fact that he fights, the fact that he's been in jail. The Free Beacon reports that after October 7th, she liked posts calling the massacre resistance and one calling the rapes a hoax. Why did I tell you the Anne Frank story? She served dinner at the Gracie Mansion to Mahmoud Khalil. The only thing she has publicly apologized for is a racial slur. And her husband says, well, she's a private person. I'm sorry, she's the First Lady of the city of New York with more Jews in that city than any other city outside of Israel. And she lives in the people's house. Private stopped being the answer to the day she moved in. That same Anne Frank lie, the ballpoint pen and the $50,000, I have seen posted by people who call themselves conservatives, patriots, Christians. Same lie, different hat. Lies don't belong to one side or another. It belongs to whoever is tired of the witness. Every genocide commits two murders. The first kills people. The second kills the memory. So the first can happen again. It never happened. It's not a claim about history. It's a permission slip for the future. We watched the second murder begin on October 8th. And people are calling the rapes a hoax while the killer's own videos were still online. This one didn't take 70 years. It took a weekend. And the only thing for a lie to survive is a crowd. But the truth only requires one witness who will never sit down. That's why I collect American history. That's why we're building the American Journey Experience in Dallas. That's why I have documents in vaults in the sides of mountains. Because those documents are the only true witness, and they will not be silenced. You know, Anne Frank's not going to go away. Girl who heard a voice on the radio say someday the world is going to need to know, and she sat down with a pen and she made sure the world knew. The Nazis couldn't silence her. The pamphlets couldn't silence her. And Mom Donnie's wife can't silence her. A German court even proved her. A Dutch lab proved her. The First Lady of New York chose whose face to paint. But in all honesty, this monologue's not about her. Because you choose that every day as well, with what you share, what you like, what you let slide at the dinner table, in the office. You're painting a portrait of who you admire. I have to tell you, I do a lot of research on Claude. And I asked it this morning because there's this thing going around about how Amazon knows everything about you, and it's crazy accurate. And I asked Claude, just based on our conversation, I wanted to know, what did it know of me? Just based on our conversations with no public information, who am I as a man? If you spend time with Claude, you should do that. You might learn something about yourself. I did. Mom Donnie painted the man who called that little girl a lie. I'll take the little girl with a pen. Hang her on your wall. The truth must survive. And that truth you own. Not your truth, the truth. You witnessed it. You own it. Stand up for it. More in a minute. International Fellowship of Christians and Jews, 85 years old, two wars, and through both of them, the kindness of Christians helped keep one Jewish woman alive. Her name isn't as important as her story. She was a child during the Holocaust. The Nazis rounded up and murdered most of her neighbors, but a Christian policeman saved her and her mom. She survived, grew up, got married, built a life farming. She keeps bees in Ukraine, or did. Then in 2022, Russians shelling, it destroyed her home. She was forced to flee. She knows she can never go back. Today, the International Fellowship of Christians and Jews helps her with food and medicine and clothing and utilities. But there's something else. She also keeps a personal letter from the fellowship staff beside her bed. 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Isn't that great? That's what your support of the fellowship makes possible. And it's a message behind the flags of fellowship. 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
0: Can somebody give me an update on Keith Malinak? Have you heard anything this morning? Not on the give, send, go. Keith Malinak is a guy who has worked with us for a long time. He's been Pat's producer for 20-plus years. And last week he gets up during the show and he's just acting strangely. And he says, I'm sorry, I think I'm having a stroke. And Jeffy went out with him. It's like, I got to call 911. He's like, no, I'm fine. If somebody says they're having a stroke, call 911. He had a massive stroke. He's on a vent now. The prayers are the most important thing that you can give. Today and tomorrow are supposed to be the worst days of it, and it'll start getting better. It's like 5 days after a stroke is when, you know, it's at the apex of bad. But he's in really bad shape, and we ask for your prayers. Also, if you've listened to the Pat Show and, you know, if you've ever found anything entertaining or, you know, whatever, his family has a very long road to go. They've set up a listener, actually set up a givesendgo.com. It's givesendgo.com/help Keith Malinek with medical bills, because he's going to be having them for a very, very long time. Have we had an update, Jason?
2: I ran into their studio this morning right before we went live, and there was no real update. It sounded like prayers for Keith and his recovery, heavy prayers for his wife and family, because it sounds like they are just exhausted, absolutely exhausted. And Carrie is so strong. The kids are so strong, but it sounds like a lot of people are asking for updates, and now it's getting harder for them to give them out, because just all their energy.
0: Thank God the family has God. I mean, she's a minister, and thank God they have that, because this one is a very hard road, a very, very hard road. And our thoughts and prayers. And by the way, if you just want to send messages, you can, I think probably at GiveSendGo, you can put just, I think maybe you can just put messages up there, but she's reading the messages to Keith, and she said, and this is the hard part, I know he can hear me. And so they're at his bedside talking to him. But he's in bad shape. But thank you for everything. Do we have an update on GiveSendGo? How much is it? BJ, do you know?
2: Last time we looked at it, 165.
0: Yeah,
2: 160.
0: 166,025. So thank you for giving. All right, I'm going to tell you a story in a minute here, of something that happened in Guatemala the other day, and it could be one of your worst fears. It could be one of your worst fears. And it happened to this girl in Guatemala, and I'll tell you about that. Jason, also, what are we missing that we haven't talked about? I know we have Ilhan Omar. We have an update coming from a guy who is an expert on her, knows this story. He's been following it for 10 years, knows this story probably better than anybody else. He's going to be joining me in about half an hour to give us an update on that, and it should be a substantial one. What else have we missed so far that we have to get to?
2: That's really the big one. I still think we could go into, just off your last monologue, talk a little bit about El Saeed. A lot of good stuff there and some denials.
0: Oh, yes, yeah. Yes. You know, save that for about an hour from now. Let's bring that back up in an hour from now. Because I got to tell you the story about something that happened in Guatemala. It's crazy. Next. You know, we have entire industries devoted to managing problems, you know, but managing a problem and actually addressing it are really two different things. I mean, you can spend years dealing with the consequences of, you know, of something without ever paying much attention to what's actually happening underneath. 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
7: Good morning. I'm Andy Betts. This is the 1030 Report. The 3 News forecast, partly sunny to sunny skies today, a high of 84. Tonight, increasing clouds, overnight low around 63. And for Wednesday, mostly cloudy with a chance of showers and thunderstorms, high near 72. 911 calls from the failed execution of Krista Pike are raising questions about delays in getting medical help to the Tennessee death row inmate. Recordings show emergency crews were held outside the prison in Nashville for about half an hour because officials couldn't verify the initial call. A 31-year-old man is in custody for allegedly fatally shooting 61-year-old Adam Colon at the AutoZone store on Cleveland's Puritas Avenue. Police believe the suspect was trying to rob the store and that Colon was working there. The suspect is also believed to be responsible for at least one other robbery that happened the same day in Lakewood. Ohio is seeing high early voter turnout for this year's midterm election. More than 170,000 citizens have cast their ballots so far. In addition to local issues, voters are selecting a new Ohio governor, as well as making decisions in the Senate race between John Husted and Sherrod Brown. I'm Andy Betts. Listen for our next news at the top of the hour when you set a preset on the free iHeartRadio app to WTAM 1100.
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0: So, what is your worst fear? What is your worst fear? It's irrational fear. Saturday, this last Saturday, in a village high up in the mountains of Guatemala, dirt road, corn on the hillsides, 15-year-old girl, she wakes up before dawn and she has a pain in her chest. She's 15. She has a pain in her chest. She says, "Mom, Dad, pain." By the morning, by the time the sun comes up, she stopped moving. Now, the accounts don't agree on what came next, but some say her father was carrying her towards a clinic and just felt her go still. Some say she had gotten to the hospital and the hospital pronounced her dead. Okay. We're not sure. We're not sure which. Later reports say the hospital said she was dead. But either way, she's coming home from wherever she was. And Dad has put her in a box. Okay. He gets a box, picks her daughter up. I mean, it's, you know, the mountains. Picks her up, puts her in the box, puts her in the car, drives her home. The coffin goes into the house, and they start having a wake. And, you know, doing it the way the generations in Guatemala and the mountains have done it forever. All the neighbors come. The women are bringing food. Somebody lights candles. Nobody leaves her alone. 7 hours, maybe eight. She's perfectly still in the box. Around 2:30 in the afternoon, somebody is standing near the coffin and sees the girl's eyes open up. She doesn't move, just her eyes open up. Now, me, I would have freaked out a little bit. Then she tries to sit up. Now, there's video of that. You have to see it. Room full of mourners. And the sound they make is not quite a scream. It would have been, I would have been screaming like a little girl. It would be like, ah, ah! Anyway, every hand in the room is reaching for her now. Okay. They give her oxygen. She says her hands still shake, but she's getting better every day. There's no medical report. Nobody has produced a death certificate, you know, nothing. Deep, faint, heart that goes quiet, body goes cold, frightened father, can't find a pulse, goes to the hospital. They can't find a pulse. You know, there's no machine, nothing. It's pretty crazy. It's pretty crazy. She wasn't in the ground. That's the best part. She wasn't in the ground. She was in the living room. And somebody was watching. Now, there's a couple of ways to take this. And I want to take it both ways. First, I went to George AI today because I had heard a story. I couldn't remember if it was apocrypha or not. But I heard a story that George Washington was deeply afraid of being buried alive. So I look it up this morning before the program, and it's true. 1799, Mount Vernon, George Washington, his throat is closing. Doctors have bled him over and over again. I mean, oh, what they did to that guy is amazing. They killed him, actually. But anyway, he says, "I die hard, but I'm not afraid to go." Then he calls for his secretary, Tobias Lear. He's at the bed. And he writes down the last instruction of the father of our country. It wasn't about the army, wasn't about the Constitution. What was his last instruction? "Have me decently buried and do not put my body into a vault less than 3 days after I'm dead." He was terrified. He wasn't afraid of death. He was terrified of waking up in a vault. Okay. Lear couldn't speak. He just bowed. Washington wasn't satisfied. And he said, "Do you understand 3 days?" And Lear said, "Yes, yes." So last words of George Washington was, after that, you don't hear that buildup like, "Don't put me into a vault. I don't want to wake up in the dark in behind marble." Okay. You don't hear that in his story. His last words after he said that was, "'Tis well." That's the end of George Washington. It went on in his family. 2 years later, his sister-in-law begged to be left in her own bed. She's like, "Just leave me until there is no possible doubt that I'm dead. I mean, until I'm starting to stink up the room. Just leave me there." Okay. Now, I thought that this is why we have wakes because we were waiting for the person to possibly wake up. That's not what it is. It's a great story, but it is not. Nobody designed it as a safety check. The 19th century, they were afraid of, they didn't want people to be alone. And so wake is an English word for a watch or a vigil. To wake was to stay awake. You sat with your dead because you didn't want to leave people alone in the night. Okay. And so the faithful were awake all night and they just prayed. And neighbors told stories and somebody kept a candle lit and you're sitting in the room with a dead body. Somebody at some point had said, this is really creepy, but they didn't apparently. Nobody designed it as a safety check. It was just love. Safety came along for the ride. Then in the 19th century, we tried to do it with machinery. In 1792, a German duke orders a coffin with a window and an air tube and a lid that opened from the inside with keys sewn into his burial clothes. Now, I don't know how you're going to get the coffin open if dirt's on top of you, but, I mean, that was the deal. I guess you talked to the hey, somebody, I'm awake in here. Can somebody come get me? 30 years later, a German doctor had himself buried alive to demonstrate this design. He stayed down several hours while his helpers sent soup and sausages and beer down through a feeding tube. I don't know. I don't want sausages. Can somebody dig me up? Then a doctor ties strings to the hands and the feet and the head of the dead, ran them up to a bell above the grave, built a little roof over the bell so the winds and the birds couldn't make it ring, and a night watchman would walk through the cemetery at night listening for any of the bells. Germany, they're freaky people. But anyway, they patent more than 30 different, you know, bells to let people know I'm dead and now I'm alive. 1868. New Jersey, old German immigrant, of course, patents a coffin with a square chimney over the face and a bell rope tied to the hand and a ladder so you could climb out on your own. I don't know. Cemeteries would be freaky if there was a bunch of chimneys and I could look down and I could see the dead face down there. Okay. He climbed in front of a crowd. He was buried and he climbs out and then, you know, they lower him into a hole again and he does it again. Okay. So anyway, there's no documented case that any of this ever did anything, okay? It never saved a single life. The machines never rang, as far as we know. What saved people was the same thing that saved this little girl, being still in the room. We lost our fear during the Civil War, really, here in America. So many people had died, and embalmers followed the armies so families could bring their boys home. They weren't just buried. They brought them home. In 1865, when Abraham Lincoln dies, they have people, you know, they file past his open coffin, which he was shot in the head. That's kind of weird. But anyway, his train was crossing the country, and they left the coffin open so America could see it. And then America wanted the embalming thing. Once embalming was happening, then everybody's like, ah, oh, you can throw me in a box at any time. He's like, because nobody's going to wake up from the embalming thing. That and the stethoscope and the death certificate. And the hospital and the heart monitor. But anyway, you know, you get it. The thing that haunted Washington was just now a Halloween story. Why am I telling you all this? I have no idea. I have no idea. I found it fascinating myself. But look what we traded for certainty. Look what we gave away. We used to keep, and I think it's creepy, but maybe back then it wasn't. We used to keep the body of our loved one in our own home in a parlor. Now we send it to a building with a parking lot. And the vigil, the wake, becomes a visitation. Instead of sitting there all night with the family, now it's 5 to 7, you sign the book and you get home. You know? We have certainty, but we stop sitting with people. The fear is not about dying. Washington wasn't afraid of dying. He said so. The fear was being given up on while you still could be reached. And we do that now, not with coffins. We do that with people. The marriage that we call dead. The friend we wrote off. The son who wandered off and stopped calling. We've written them off. The neighbor, we decided, was a lost cause. Our good friends, we were good friends forever, and we don't talk anymore. We just can't talk anymore. We've written it off. The faith, we say, is finished in this country. We pronounce it, we close the lid, and we go home early. The bell never saved anybody. What saved things were those people who refused to leave the room. We think the most powerful thing we can do is fix somebody. It's not. It's staying there with them. It's staying in a place where they can find you when their eyes finally open. Mountain Village, Guatemala. Just Saturday, a girl everyone had given up for dead opened her eyes. Wasn't resurrection. It was a wrong call. The first thing she saw was a room full of people who had not gone home. Stay in the room. More in a minute. Life is not a game. There are no extra lives, no reset buttons, no guarantee that you get another chance to make the right decision. And especially, it matters when you find yourself in a dangerous situation. In a video game, you can take all the risks because the consequences aren't real. But when somebody threatens your life or your family's life, the decisions you make right then make a huge difference. I believe in having options. I carry a gun, but I also carry burn a launcher at times. It makes powerful, less lethal self-defense launchers that can stop a threat without requiring you to use deadly force. They fire specialized projectiles at speeds up to 400 feet per second. Effective range up to about 60, 65 feet. You don't even have to hit them. 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Doesn't use gunpowder. There are situations where deadly force is necessary, but there are also situations where having another option can make all the difference in the world. Because in real life, the goal is not to win the game. It's to make sure everybody who can goes home safely. Go to Byrna, BYRNA.com/Glenn. 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Check it out now.
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0: So let me play J.D. Vance from yesterday, what he said on the tarmac about the search warrant for Ilhan Omar's warrant in her house. Listen.
1: No, look, I did not have advance notice that her home was being raided. We try to run our Department of Justice in a fair and honest way. We try to let the law follow the facts rather than creating facts just to prosecute people we don't like. And because of that, I think the president and I largely try to stay out of Department of Justice investigations and other prosecutions. Now, I do know that there are some serious allegations against Ilhan Omar. We're going to look into those. And again, if there's a real case there, we're going to follow the facts. If there's not a real case there, then we won't.
0: So I generally believe him. I don't think the president wasn't informed that they were going to go after a congressman. Do you believe that, Jason? I mean, if I'm the president, and maybe they were protecting me so I wasn't involved, but I'd be a little pissed. Wait a minute. You're going after a congressman? And I mean, that's going to cost. I mean, there's a lot of political calculation going on in there. And maybe that's the right thing. You know what? Now, as I'm saying it out loud, that's probably the right thing. Don't tell him. Do you believe that?
2: Yeah, I mean, with 20-ish days before the election, you would think that they would have to notify them that something was about to happen, because that's what every media outlet is going to focus on, including the New York Times, speaking about the arrest warrant, the search warrant. They said, quote, "The search warrant, executed 22 days before the election day, lists a series of potential..."
0: Well, that's how we'd report it.
2: Yeah. "Lists a series of potential immigration crimes under investigation, including false statements and fraud in immigration paperwork, as well as a general conspiracy charge." So that kind of leaves it open a little bit to possibly
0: so
2: more.
0: We have David Steinberg on. He's going to join us in just a couple of minutes. He is a journalist. He has been following this. Oh, gosh. I don't even know. 2018. Since 2018. He thought that in 2018, he thought her candidacy could lead to a perfect storm, and tip the scales of culture and everything else, which he was right on. And so in 2020, after about a year and a half, he writes a story on the year and a half long investigation, and says, here's what we know about Ilhan Omar. And he's the guy who really brought this to the front. I think the Minneapolis Star also did a lot of work on this. I mean, it's not just the right that has been saying these things about her. But he's a guy who really knows this story inside and out. I'm anxious to hear. I've not talked to him yet. I'm anxious to hear what he thought this is really all about and what he expects from this. Also, I think we have John Solomon on tomorrow, who will have probably some inside baseball stuff. He wasn't available until tomorrow for us. And so we will take him tomorrow. He'll be able to give us a better, maybe, inside baseball of what they're looking for, because he's been following the fraud and these arrests and everything else. I have to tell you, we talked about it at dinner. I had some friends up for dinner last night, and we were talking about it. And I just thought, the consensus was, this is a time bomb. This is not going to go well for the president and for the Republicans. Independents will not like this unless there's something. And if you have something, you should release it pretty quickly, because you don't want this hanging over your head, because it just looks like you're going after your enemies if you don't follow this story, if you don't know what this story is about. So I hope they come to a conclusion quickly.
3: An investigation of a member of Congress called political intimidation. 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
3: 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It's 11 o'clock. I'm Andy Betts. First, meteorologist Mark Johnson with 3 News Weather.
13: A warm southerly breeze today, a lot of sunshine. That should equal about 84 degrees, which set a new record high for the day. Overnight, a mainly clear and starry sky with lows down to 63.
3: Right now, it's 71 degrees at your severe weather station. Supporters of Democratic Congresswoman Ilhan Omar rallied outside her Minneapolis office on Monday after it was announced that federal agents searched her D.C. area home. ABC's Jay O'Brien reports.
14: The Department of Justice saying the search is tied to an ongoing criminal investigation. Sources tell ABC News the investigation relates to Omar's immigration paperwork. The progressive Democrat came to the U.S. as a Somali refugee in 1995. She became a citizen in 2000 at age 17. Omar calling it all political intimidation and an attempt to target political enemies and weaponize federal law enforcement.
3: President Trump on Monday announced that Cleveland will be the home of a new submarine repair center. The president made the announcement during a rally with supporters in Youngstown. Details, such as the exact location of the repair center or when it would be open, have not been released. Cleveland City Council Monday night voted to make today, October 13th, Bernie Kosar Day in the city, marking the day 41 years ago that number 19 made his first professional start with the Browns.
15: The Guardians send Parker Messick to the mound against the Rays as they seek to take a 2-0 lead in the ALCS. 8:08 game time. 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Cavs meet the Magic in Orlando. It's the final preseason game. 7 o'clock tip. 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
11: Looking pretty good on your highway drive right now. Nice and light downtown. Things are moving up to speed. Making your way through Akron, there's a broken down vehicle off to the right on 77 South, just past 277. On the east side, expect delays today with work on Van Aken in between Shaker Boulevard and Lee Road. See a problem? Let us know at 216-986-8888. Pat Butler, WTAM Traffic on 1100 AM and 106.9 FM.
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0: 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Glenn Beck is on.
1: I want to tell you the story about a family, but it's the opposite of the Brady Bunch. It's not two families coming together to make one. It's one family breaking up to become two. And that is the Ilhan Omar story. Last month, the Secretary of Homeland Security, Mark Wayne Mullen, said something I've never heard a cabinet official ever say about a sitting member of Congress, really, or anybody else, quite honestly. Quote, "We know that she married her brother to bring him into the United States. We know he now lives in London." Days later, you have Tom Homan, who, by the way, was a Democrat, may still be a Democrat, confirmed it on Fox. ICE has an open criminal investigation. He wouldn't say what they have. He did say if somebody lied to become a citizen in the United States and the government can prove it, the government will take away that citizenship. This is a huge story, but it's really complex, and I'm not really sure any of us really know what it's about, what they're looking for. But David Steinberg, he is probably the best person to talk to. He has been doing investigative reporting on this since way before COVID. And he was the first to really kind of bring it up. Him and I think the Minneapolis Star, maybe, had been doing some stuff because he saw her campaign and went, this is trouble because there's all these rumors out there and it started to come from the Somali community. And then he pieced this thing together. And I mean, he did years of work on it. And he knows this story. So what is this story really all about? What does he think they're going for in this raid that happened yesterday on her house? Give me 60 seconds and we'll get right to David Steinberg. First, 15 years ago, Mercury One began with an idea, a prayer, and absolutely no idea and no guarantee that any of it would work. And look at what God has done. People have been rescued. Christians, tens of thousands of Christians have been rescued from certain death.

0: 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Okay. David, it's great to talk to you again. How are you?
1: Lynn, I was thinking yesterday, right when I saw the headline of the raid, I'm like, man, Glenn's going to call me any second. Just like 2 seconds later, I'm telling you, 10 seconds later, I get a text from your booker. I'm like, if anyone wants,
0: well,
1: and go ahead.
0: Yeah. You're the guy who, I mean, you're the guy who did all of the work on this, all of the legwork. I mean, we did a special on it. A lot of it was based on your work. I couldn't believe at the time that no one had any interest in this story. Because to me, it is very, very clear. But I'm hearing now statute of limitations and everything else. Can you first start, tell us the story in the most understandable way that you can, and then let's talk about what happened yesterday.
1: Exactly. The first thing I would say is you sounded a little concerned earlier that this might not go well. First thing I would say is there is absolutely nothing to worry about as far as the facts go. If we just want to, I can't speak to the warrant. I can't speak to why now. But if we want to talk about, is this person beyond reasonable doubt guilty of a whole slew of fraud, immigration fraud, marriage fraud, health insurance fraud, college loan application fraud. Everything she signed for several years was perjury. Everything she signed as a married woman. We've got a whole spree here. And as I asserted back in 2019, 2020, we may be looking at the most accomplished criminal as far as pound for pound, not pound for pound, most felonies committed in congressional history here, if all of this is prosecutable. So, look, I would say first.
0: What do we have, though, that is with that is not covered by the statute of limitations? Do you know?
1: Well, you mentioned earlier that the New York Times had a hint that there was this conspiracy charge. That's very interesting to me as the marriage fraud, since she would have already been a citizen at the time the marriage fraud was committed, that is beyond the statute of limitations. A lot of the perjury charges are beyond. Now, some of the perjury was committed in 2017 and absolutely was just left there. It was obvious. It was reported. It was still left there with years to expire and never took action, of course, the Biden administration. So as far as that goes, her crimes committed as a citizen, most of them appear to be beyond the statute of limitations. Now we talk about her father. Her father, it's clear. Look, it's beyond a reasonable doubt from my investigation and the other two reporters I want to mention. It was Scott Johnson and Preya Samsundar. We were the three, and together between 2016 and 2020, we put together 25 articles. And I just made a list here of all the articles. I'm going to try to get this out because I think the reason some people are still confused about this case, how open and shut it actually is because they just never saw any of this. Most of it is free. It's before Elon bought X, the majority of this.
0: So what survives the state unless it is the conspiracy theory? Because once you have a grand conspiracy, then everything is open up. The statute of limitations no longer apply. So if it's not that, is there stuff that is beyond the statute of limitations, beyond the conspiracy theory?
1: Well, look, if we're talking.

0: talking about her father, we are beyond a reasonable doubt that this man was named Colonel Nur Said Elmi of the Somalian Army. He was trained in a Soviet military camp in Italy. He's a communist. This was a communist setup. He was trained before the wall fell, and then he was sent back to Somalia. At the time, it was this Soviet vassal state, and a genocide was committed while he was apparently a key leader in that army. Now, the war breaks out. He ends up in a refugee camp, and he enters the United States. And again, if you read our articles, we are beyond a reasonable doubt that he must have lied on his immigration forms to enter the United States. Now, that becomes original sin here because there is no statute of limitations on that. If you lie on your immigration forms and it's provable, you can be deported. 50 years later, 100 years later, right away. So she was brought to this country illegally.
1: So the family would be deported.
0: That is the question. She was brought here as a minor. She was 12 years old at the time. Ilhan Nur Said Elmi. She was brought here illegally as Ilhan Abdullahi Omar, which was actually a second family. The Omar family is not her family. That is a second family. Six other siblings she is not actually related to of that family. Her family is actually four known siblings, all Nur Said Elmis. And it's beyond reasonable doubt. Again, I really would like everybody to just read it, or at the very least, I'll get you all 25 articles, put an AI bot on it saying, what are the chances here that anything else is possible? Because again, what we did is we eliminated, there's no record of anybody in Somalia, of course, because their records are destroyed, but there's no record of anybody in England that could be this person she married besides her brother. There's no record of anybody in America. I mean, he is the last person on earth. There's nothing else to prove here. It's a process of elimination. This happened. So, that's why Trump and the secretaries have stated it very clearly. She married her brother. They're not hedging anymore. They know what happened. So what comes down to, again, John Solomon tomorrow, I presume will be able to give you a better look at what exactly was in that warrant.
1: Right.
0: But don't, as far as the actual facts, what is prosecutable, again, that's going to be up for debate. But the fact that they went in there and they did conduct this raid and there is that conspiracy charge, I will say this. I know they've been doing this for at least almost 2 years. I believe January 2025, I got a call from HSI and I put together a list of everything that had been published. I found some other details about her father, and they did express to me at the time that this division, we wouldn't be going after something like the fake marriage. The division, this investigative division I'm a part of, we look towards stuff like her father, a possible war criminal, how he got into the country. They explained to me that that seemed to be the focus. So I was contacted that, in 2025.
1: When you say that, I'm going to play devil's. I'm going to play a lefty journalist. What her father did makes no difference. She came in. She was seven. She had nothing to do with that. She's been in America. This is the country that she knows and loves. Blah blah blah. Unless if that's what they're going to use to try to get rid of her, and because the statute of limitations has run out on everything else. You better make the case that everything else was real, because the fraud that she perpetrated on the American people and, you know, on the system itself. And you said it, our taxes, you know, the university, everything was fraudulent. You better make that case or it's going to turn into something sympathy for, see, they're just trying to take people here who have been here their whole life and get rid of them.
0: Mm-hmm. Sure.
1: Do you agree with that or disagree?
0: I can't, I can't speak to what they're going to do. I really can't. I'm just, this is, if you do take the time to read it, I'm not talking to you in particular. I'm saying if anybody out there listening, if any of the Democrats once again saying Trump is racist, politically targeted, blah, blah, blah, he's abusing the DOJ to go after his enemies, they're giving you a lot of hypotheses. And again, the experiment has been run already. The research is done. The conclusion is in. This is hypothesis versus conclusion as far as what she did. It is not possible to be a reasonable, sane adult and look at everything that's in and come to the conclusion that she's innocent. There's no one left on Earth. There's no other possibility that we've been able to find. We've posted dozens and dozens, maybe over 100 pieces of individual verified evidence. She has given nothing but a denial. Again, that's the extent. If you want to say that this is a courtroom, her defense is a written denial, and ours is over 100 pieces of verified evidence, and how we came to find each piece of this evidence. When we were writing these articles, we would explain exactly how any reader could go find these documents themselves. So we left nothing.
1: I just want to know, so do you find it significant that a federal judge in the District of Columbia gave this warrant? First of all, it's a judge in the District of Columbia. They don't tend to be friendly, but they know the weight of this. They know that you're going after a sitting congressperson. It better be right. Do you think that tells us anything about how strong the case is or not?
0: Well, the fact that a warrant was issued, yes, by a D.C. judge, I don't see how you could possibly discount that in any way, knowing what's happened, knowing that that district is usually sought out for such things, expecting it to go in the other direction. Right. So absolutely, yes. But again, the judge, maybe it's an Obama judge, I don't know. Nobody can look at this case.
1: Yeah.
0: Nobody can look at all the evidence, have it all. Nobody, this is not complicated. Now, again, we're talking about Homeland Security. There's Homeland Security investigations. The idea is that, they might be looking for a workaround trying to make the case that she is some sort of threat to Homeland Security and that's political, etc. No, it's factual. Look, I mean, that case doesn't fly either. Homeland Security investigations exists for this case. We have an enemy, a combatant who helps commit a genocide for an enemy state, enters the country illegally, raises his daughter to be a socialist jihadist, then with the help of someone named Keith Ellison, who is now the Attorney General of Minnesota, he exited his seat at the last day possible so she could jump in and file her paperwork and nobody else could get there in time so she could take his seat. It was engineered. She has always been a literal threat to Homeland Security. Objectively, anyone can see there's a problem here. You look at the past 10 years of her in office and see there's a problem here. Another issue, another article I wrote that did not get the play I felt it deserved at the time was...
1: Okay, hold on. Let me take 1 minute. Let me take a 1 minute break and then I come back. I've only got a few minutes left, but I have to take this 1 minute break. Your account may have been compromised. Immediate action is required. You have 10 minutes to verify your identity or your account is going to be suspended. Have you seen a message like that before? Yeah, don't respond to those. They're designed to make your heart skip a beat because the last thing a scammer wants for you to do is to stop and think. They want you worried. They want you rushing. And most of all, they want you clicking that link before you have time to realize something is wrong. Phishing is the number one scam globally. 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
1: David, give me the article you were just talking about. What was the point you were going to make?
0: Right. So I'm mentioning how it is completely objectively reasonable to look at her as someone who needs to be investigated by Homeland Security as part of a long-running conspiracy. So the article is in 2019. Here's my headline. I published this January 24th, 2019. Ilhan Omar endorses Somalia's new president. Four days later, Ilhan Omar's brother-in-law has a powerful job in his administration. So Ilhan's sister named Sara Noor, who was living in the United States at the time, and who may have fraudulently opened a healthcare operation, by the way, that's another angle to investigate. I believe Daily Wire has done something on that as well. But her sister's husband, her genetic sister's husband, was living in Somalia in 2019. So Ilhan endorses the new president. 4 days later, her brother-in-law is chief of staff of the prime minister of Somalia. Again, and she had been there, in the article, I believe she had been in Somalia campaigning with them a couple months earlier.
1: David, would you send me all of these articles? I want to look at all of these articles. Send all 25 or however many you have, because I want to look at them. We'll do more on this tomorrow.
0: I've sent a list already where I'm way ahead of you, and I've been contacting. Okay. So there were three of us writing these articles over a span of four years, 25 in total, and they were published at four different outlets, including The Blaze.
1: Okay.
0: So that's what I'm trying to do.
1: David, thank you so much for your update on this. Keep following it. We'll keep in touch with you to find out, you know, what comes next. And John Solomon joins me tomorrow, and both David and I think he's going to have the inside scoop on that warrant. That'll be on tomorrow's broadcast. 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
5: Good morning, I'm Andy Betts. 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Your three news forecast: partly sunny to sunny skies today, a high of 84. Tonight, increasing clouds, overnight low around 63. And for Wednesday, mostly cloudy with a chance of showers and thunderstorms, high near 72. President Trump was in Youngstown Monday urging his supporters to vote for Republicans in the upcoming election. John Houston trying to defend his Senate seat and Vivek Ramaswamy running for governor also addressed the rally crowd. Ramaswamy promised that if he's elected, he'll be the most conservative governor the state has ever had. Six Flags says it's temporarily shut down 9 roller coasters at its amusement parks in the U.S. and Canada as a precaution after a man fell to his death from the Goliath roller coaster at Six Flags over Georgia yesterday afternoon. The cause of the accident is still under investigation. A Cleveland man is indicted on charges in connection with the fatal shooting of a woman last month. Prosecutors say Antoine Cummings fatally shot 33-year-old Veronica Miller in the city's Stockyards neighborhood after the two got into an argument over dogs. Cummings remains held on a $500,000 bond. I'm Andy Betts. 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

0: So I just put the 24 articles that David Steinberg was just talking about, and I put them into Claude. Claude, so you know, if you use any of the ChatGPTs or the GPTs, Claude is, I think, the fairest. It leans left, but as long as you know that and then you counter it by putting it through, which I haven't done yet, but I want you to hear just what Claude said. You put it into, Grok. Grok is the most frank, and I think the one that is most accurate on the truth, is not afraid of the truth wherever it falls. All the others, including Claude, are afraid of the truth if it falls outside of PC norms. Grok is not afraid of it. So I like to go to the one that is really, really cautious on PC stuff, and then I put it through Grok, and I haven't had time to put it through Grok yet. But let me just tell you what ChatGPT, Claude said. I take the 24 articles, and I put them in to Claude, and I said, read all of these, do an analysis, and tell me how close to beyond a reasonable doubt do you think this is on the charges? Comes back. Short answer. On the public record, the married her brother claim is not beyond a reasonable doubt, but it is a lot stronger than debunked. One piece of its evidence is close to proven. Essentially certain, she filed joint tax returns with Ahmed Hirsi while still legally being married to Elmi. That comes from state findings, not bloggers. A Minnesota campaign finance probe showed that she filed federal taxes in 2014, 2015 with Hirsi while still legally married to Elmi. Strong and closest to reasonable doubt. The 2017 sworn divorce filing. She swore under penalty of perjury that she had no contact with Elmi after June 2011 and didn't know where to find him. Unfortunately, Elmi admitted by email that he was the man photographed with her in London in 2015, and his social media shows him with Omar's daughter in 2012. The caveat, perjury needs proof she knowingly lied, and a 2017 state charge may be well-timed barred now. Probable, but not proven, that Elmi is her brother. Steinberg's best chain is a certified 1997 UK marriage certificate, where Leila Elmi lists her father as Nur Syed Elmi, a DC host publicly thanking Omar and her lovely sis, Leila Elmi, and both Omar and Ahmed calling Leila's twins their nieces. Add the identical patriotic and former friend's 2020 claim that Omar told him Elmi was her brother and she married him so he could study in the U.S., it's a coherent circumstantial case, and Omar has never produced a single record that would end it. She showed PolitiFact only a phone photo of her immigration papers. But the weak link matters. The key glue is anonymous Somali community sourcing, social post, and family terms, nieces, mom, and sis. Those are used loosely in Somali culture, and the most neutral, serious look the Star Tribune's record search could neither conclusively affirm nor rebut the allegation. There's no DNA, nor birth record, nor testimony from Elmi or family. My honest odds, if you're asking, is it more likely than not, I'd put the sibling claim at around 70 to 80% on what is public. If you're asking, could you convict on this? Under 50%, a jury needs authenticated records or a witness, not a chain of screenshots. That could change. Tom Holman confirmed on September 13th that DHS is investigating, and DHS Secretary Mullen has claimed an internal investigation determined she married her brother. But no charges or evidence have been released, and an investigation is not a finding of wrongdoing. If DHS has UK school guardianship records or Elmi's own immigration file, that's where reasonable doubt will get settled. I think that's pretty, for a left-leaning GPT, I think that's pretty strong. What do you think, Jason?
1: It does, and I feel like exactly what Claude just said was kind of what we ended up on when we were looking at this back in, 2018, 2019, was, wow, yeah. It's pretty convincing, but there are a few things that could really prove it, and those are the things that they could not get a hold of, you know, birth certificates, yeah,
0: we said at the time, I think towards the end of the show, I said, this is all really compelling, but you have to have federal investigators go in and get the documents that would prove these things to be true. We can't take the screenshots. And that's basically what it's saying. If you can get the documents that show that these things are accurate, then she's in real trouble. And, you know, for Mark Wayne Mullen and Homan both to come out and say what they said just a couple of months ago, that we know this is true. We know she committed fraud, she married her brother. That's significant. I still am anxious to hear what the warrant was looking for.
1: Yeah, and I'm confused on as per the New York Times reporting by them, they had someone with the heck knowledge of the warrant, search warrant, and it mentioned immigration, it mentioned a few other things, but at the bottom of it, it said and conspiracy. What does that mean? Is that I don't even know what that would pertain to. Whether that's something else completely, or is this included in the immigration? It sounds like they've got a lot of balls.
0: No, so this conspiracy, you know what the conspiracy means, right? You don't know what that means? I don't mean to stick you out like this, but I want to make sure I'm answering the right question.
1: Well, just not
0: conspiracy
1: in this case.
0: So when the conspiracy charge is made, what they do is they look and see if you've told a recent lie or done something recently that ties into a chain of a long time conspiracy. So if she's made some recent claim about this or done something and committed a crime based on the lie she had been telling, like if she, and I'm not suggesting that it's there, but let's say she, falsified her tax records last year or the last 5 years, then, and it had something to do with what she did in, 2002, you can then link them all together. And so now you're responsible for all of them. If a conspiracy, if a lie continues through to today and you're still claiming that lie, then you can open up all of it. So that's why I wonder what they were looking for. Is there anything current that they are looking for that ties her to all of these things?
1: Well,
0: and I also have this. Go ahead.
1: I was going to say, we did see the federal officers yesterday coming out of her house with boxes of unknown contents. So if that was relevant to any of this at all.
0: But they also did that at Mar-a-Lago. I mean, I want to give her the benefit of the doubt that they would have never given Donald Trump. They never gave Donald Trump. Just because they're coming out with boxes in your house doesn't mean that they found anything. I don't know what they're looking for. I'm really anxious to see what Solomon says tomorrow, because I do think, when we were having dinner last night, we were all talking about this around the dinner table, and the consensus was from everybody, they have something, right? They have something. Because if they don't have anything, if it's not conclusive, if it's not a big deal, this close to the election, all the independents are going to go, look at what they're doing. They're doing what they said they were against with Donald Trump. And they're just going in and arresting this woman because you know what I mean? Those people who are independents are not playing the team game, thank God. But are also not educated on what she has done in the past, it will look really bad. I mean, you have to come out soon, in the next week or so. You have to come out with something. And otherwise, why did you do it before the election? That was just stupid.
1: Yeah, and typically in cases like this, the search warrant is pretty much the last thing that happens after you've already gathered all the information. Then towards the end of the investigation, then you do the search warrant. And I also will say, if this were Donald Trump, putting it back in through that lens, they wouldn't have just carried out a box. They would have staged the event inside the home and taken pictures and leaked them to the New York Times and whoever else, what other media out there. Oh, that's what they did.
0: Well,
1: sorry.
0: The good news is, though, that Kamala Harris is thinking about, she's taken the first step to get ready to run in 2028. Please do it. Please do it. This is crazy. But the LA Times surveyed more than two dozen top donors of her biggest 2024 super PAC, many of them $1 million plus givers, and found there's no appetite for her return. So she's planting the seed she's running, and nobody wants it. And then what's crazy is Newsom has said, if she goes in, I'm not going to run because I think it should go to her. What? What? I mean, this is the battle of the losers. The battle of the losers. This is the worst bench I have ever seen in my life. By the way, some good news. Did you see Senator Warren yesterday and the Senate Democrats? Nobody recognized Indigenous Peoples Day yesterday. Did you notice that?
1: Yes, I did.
0: That is a really, really big deal. The House Democrats put a picture, just tweeted out a picture of a bison and said, Happy Indigenous Day. Was the bison the one that's indigenous? Yeah, because I think that's right. I think that's absolutely right. But they were the only ones. The Senate Democrats didn't. Neither did Elizabeth Warren. And remember, she was the one, you know, she was leading the powwow on this. So what does that tell you? That tells you they know they're in deep trouble on splitting Americans by identity. Because that's been their whole thing, is to continue to split Americans by their identity. They are the indigenous people's crowd. And if the holiday goes by that they fought so hard for and none of them are willing to say anything about it, nobody, I mean, I have no problem saying Christmas. I don't care how unpopular that gets. They know this is becoming very unpopular, and they're not willing to say Merry Christmas. They're not willing to say Happy Indigenous. That means Harris, Newsom, AOC, Buttigieg, Ossoff, Shapiro, Pritzker, Booker, Crockett. The only one that posted anything was Mark Kelly, and he took heavy criticism for it. I think there's a sea change.
1: Don't play with my emotions like this, Glenn, and making me think that all this is over with. It would be great. The thing is, when we look at this, we've seen, like, it's just like DEI, you know, in the corporate space. We see all of them, you know, a bit, looking like they were abandoning it, you know, like they were jumping off a sinking ship. But the problem is the leadership that they have in a lot of these companies were the ones that were pushing it so heavily back when it was in style. So is it just dormant for a while and it's going to come back?
0: They might lose the companies. They might lose the corporations. And here's why. Because if you look at Newsom and then Harris and then Warren, I mean, who are they going to run? I mean, the dark horse would be Luigi Mangione. And that could be the final thing that separates them from those corporate boards, you know, if you're running him for president of the United States. All right, more in just a second. Let me tell you about our sponsor. 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
2: 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America builds. You're on the right end of that sentence. Glenn Beck. 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
16: 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When Washington Democrats needed Brown's vote, he gave it every time. Sherrod Brown voted with Biden, 97%. Schumer, 97%. 95. Bernie Sanders, 92. That was the Democrat Party he joined 50 years ago. But times have changed. Now extremists are taking over. 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And Sherrod Brown will fall in line. 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SLF PAC is responsible for the content of this ad.
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0: Doctors told Alba that pregnancy was impossible. 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The First Feast candle. It's great. All right, let me play something from El Sayed from Cut One. This is his interview on Meet the Press this weekend. 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
0: Doing nothing. Doing nothing. First of all, wealth tax never works. They did it in Paris. Hey, by the way, do you see the streets of Paris today? Why don't you roll that behind me while I'm talking about this? They did it in Paris. They've done it all over the world. Wealth tax, people with wealth, because they can, they move. They go to another country that doesn't charge them. By the way, and you're doing nothing. You're taking your money and you're investing it in companies that you believe are good for people and will grow. You start hurting the stock market and you're cutting jobs. I mean, this just shows these guys have absolutely no idea how the free market works. But why would they? If you're watching us on Torch right now, you can see what's happening on the streets of Paris. They're all dressed in black. They're all carrying flags. They're all setting things on fire. That's the education that they get. They need to take a moment and educate themselves on how this whole thing works. There's a reason why once the free market came into play, all of a sudden, man's life changed. We went from fire to walking on the moon in less than 200 years. Why? Because there's something that happens when the free market, done right, is coupled with humans that turns out really well for billions of people.
5: A promise of jobs for Cleveland, but no exact location yet. Details at noon on WTAM 1100.
0: Doctors told Alba that pregnancy was impossible. Her husband's diagnosis confirmed it. 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
5: 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It's 12 noon. I'm Tom Moore. First, meteorologist Mark Johnson with 3 News Weather.
2: Breezy and warm for the afternoon with a new record high in the middle 80s. Wow, it's feeling like summer out there. A lot of sunshine, too. Overnight clear and starry with lows down to 63.
5: It is 75 at your severe weather station. Last night at his rally in Youngstown, President Trump said Cleveland would be the home of the U.S. Navy's new submarine component repair center. This morning, new White House press secretary Katie Zachariah, in her first news briefing, confirmed it.
3: The president also announced the Department of War has officially selected Cleveland, Ohio as the new home for the U.S. Navy's submarine component repair center.
5: Just a few minutes ago, Senator John Houston's office said the president did issue a presidential memorandum directing officials of the administration to find a suitable location for the submarine repair center in Cleveland within 90 days. And by the way, the city of Cleveland saying in a statement it would welcome and support the Navy's interest in Cleveland. There's been a jailbreak in Stark County. Two women escaped from the Stark Regional Community Correction Center in Louisville. Hope Scarrett and Kariah Oler escaped through the building's roof. Canton police say it's been learned that the two women plan to make their way to Florida. Several roller coasters at Six Flags Parks closed today after a man fell to his death from one in Georgia yesterday. Two of the coasters closed down are at Kings Island near Cincinnati.
6: The Guardians send Parker Messick to the mound against the Rays as they seek to take a 2-0 lead in the ALCS. 8:08 game time. 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Cavs meet the Magic in Orlando. It's the final preseason game. 7 o'clock tip. 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
5: 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The Dow Jones is down 92 points. Standard & Poor's is down 19. The NASDAQ down 107 points. 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I'm Tom Moore.
7: 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Highways are in pretty good shape for you right now. Nice and light downtown on the inner belt. Things are moving okay. There's still road work that has the 77 North exit ramp to Pershing blocked off. Expect delays on the east side today with some work on Van Aken in between Lee Road and Shaker Boulevard. If you spot any problems, let us know on the traffic tip line, 216-986-8888. Pat Butler, WTAM Traffic on 1100 AM and 106.9 FM.
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0: welcome in. Appreciate all of you hanging out with us. We are rolling into the Tuesday edition of the program, exactly 3 weeks until the midterms. Trump at a big rally in Ohio. He is now on his way to, I believe, Alaska to help the real Dan Sullivan. We will certainly be covering all of that. That is a big trip. Katie Zachariah has had her initial briefing from the White House this morning, and Kimberly Guilfoyle is evidently on her way out as ambassador of Greece, according to multiple different reports. Buck, a lot of different things happening, but let's start with the map as we sit exactly 3 weeks from this midterm coming up. Fox News updated its Senate power rankings. And I was reading this morning, getting ready for the show, and I'm curious, Buck, whether you would sign off on this as an accurate reflection of where we are right now. There are six toss-up states, and I think it's fair to say that there are six toss-up states: Alaska, Iowa, Maine, Michigan, Ohio, Texas. Now, you'll notice most of those are red states that were won by Trump. Trump won Alaska, Iowa, Ohio, and Texas by double digits. So, Buck, I am optimistic that now that everybody understands we're in a real fight, that Alaska, Iowa, Ohio, and Texas, when the president is on the road campaigning aggressively in states that he won by double digits, saying, I need this guy, I need this gal, that he is going to have pretty good success. Again, he's headed to Alaska right now. Alaska, Iowa, Ohio, Texas. I feel like three out of those four are probably going to be Republican wins. Let's start there. Do you buy, as the toss-up states, that three out of four there is a reasonable forecast from me, or would you be more or less optimistic than me on, again, Alaska, Iowa, Ohio, Texas, Republicans will win three out of four?
1: No, I think that's right. I think that there, and I laid out yesterday, Clay, a bit, as you were joining in progress, the Elon money, Trump on the campaign trail. There are reasons to feel like there is real momentum now. We're not just saying it for happy talk. There was a moment, and some of you picked up on this,

0: going to gain advantage in the Senate, I don't think, but I think we're going to hold the Senate, and that is absolutely critical.
1: Okay, two toss-up states, Maine and Michigan. Michigan was won by the president, but it's been very close. We talk a lot about Michigan. I'm sure we will be talking quite a lot about Michigan during the course of the program, because I got to tell you, Mike Rogers is starting to deliver some body blows to Abdul El-Sayed, and I think he's got momentum on his side. We have a couple of cuts of some of these new ads that are running in Michigan that I think are having impact. And there seems to be a lot of apprehension and nervousness in Maine that Susan Collins, it's basically a dead even race, that she's won a lot of these races before when she has polled much poorer. So we'll see what happens there. Kansas, I'll be stunned if Republicans lose Kansas, we're cooked. Same thing in Nebraska, South Carolina. Let me just say this. Darlene Graham wounded herself immensely in the Republican primary. And if South Carolina is close at all, this is an own goal. This is an unforced error that could occur there. Okay, one other detail that I thought was important, Buck. Fox News moved Minnesota away from likely a Democrat to lean Democrat. Michelle Tafoya is running a really good campaign in Minnesota.
0: She would win if this was 24. She would win if it were 24. I think that's clear.
1: I agree. She would win if it was 24. Lean Democrat states, Minnesota, New Hampshire. So, you know, kind of put a little star in both those. Here's the one that I would say is tough. The two. Georgia, we screwed it up again. Georgia is, they're not even putting big money into Georgia. I would love for Mike Collins to win. Ossoff is just cruising to reelection. Georgia's Republican Party at times, particularly in the Senate side, has just been a mess. And Buck, they're now saying at Fox News that North Carolina, Roy Cooper, is a likely Democrat win in North Carolina. Let me, and Michael Whatley, we want you to go visit for Michael, vote for Michael Whatley. To be fair, North Carolina has typically not polled well for Republicans, and then Republicans end up winning in North Carolina a lot. Let me tell you this, Buck. If Roy Cooper wins this open Senate seat, Roy Cooper might be the Biden of 28. Everybody's talking about Andy Beshear. And, oh, he's the governor of Kentucky, and he's
0: Roy Cooper is way more formidable, Clay, from a far more, I'm not trying to throw any shade at Kentucky, but more important electoral state.
1: Yes.
0: Roy Cooper could be the default, the Biden-esque candidate the next time around. That's real.
1: I'm not hearing anybody talk about that, but if Roy Cooper wins this battleground Senate seat and he can argue, hey, if I run for president, certainly he's a vice presidential candidate. But if he could argue, I'm going to run for president and North Carolinians will vote for me, then that is a hell of a that's a hell of an argument. And again, he's the bland old white guy who they can argue is an unthreatening avatar, even though we all know that he'll be like Joe Biden and like the communist in the building. But that Scranton Joe, that sort of, very easygoing, backslapping politician image that Joe Biden had, it works with a lot of middle-of-the-road voters because they see somebody like Joe Biden or Roy Cooper, and they think, oh, that guy's not actually that threatening. I don't need to be worried about him, and just watch out.
0: Well, just remember, and we said this all along, going back to the early days of Biden, with Democrats in particular, you vote for a system. In fact, voting for Trump, especially the first time around, was voting to break the system, so to speak, or to take that machinery of the party and cast it aside and try something new. Democrats have done nothing of the sort. In fact, what you got with Biden was Obama 3.0, because it was the Obama governing machinery. Same advisors, same kinds of people, if not the same very people in charge of different agencies. Maybe some of them got promotions. So, Clay, the understanding that you've laid forward about Roy Cooper, assuming he wins. And by the way, we're not counting Michael Whatley out. He's a great guy. Great
1: candidate. I want all of you to go vote for Michael Whatley. Yeah. And again, North Carolina has polled suggesting that Republicans were in trouble. And when voters actually go make their voices heard, that has not necessarily ended up being the case.
0: Yeah.
1: I'm just saying there's a lot of talk about who the sort of surprise candidate might be.

0: in that Joe Biden role where they can try to argue, hey, he's, you know, kind of hiding. I think that could be the
1: this is here. People often make a big deal out of, oh, the VP will deliver. Yeah, maybe the VP delivers their home state. You'd like to think so, but it doesn't always work out that way. Roy Cooper, Clay, would deliver, assuming he wins, which we're going to the next phase here, he would deliver North Carolina for the Democrats. I'm pretty confident of it, unfortunately, just because of all of the hometown dog advantage that he would bring to that in what is a red state, but not, you know, not a deep red state. I was trying to tell some friends last night who were in our business to calm down. We're still going to win in Texas. I know Tallarico is back, but a lot of us still think something funky was going on there. But even if nothing was funky, was going on, even if it takes a little longer, if you're only trying to rehydrate with soy milk to get better from the flu, this is an absurd candidate for the Senate for Texas. And I refuse to believe the Texans are going to allow this. But
0: Buck,
1: notice
0: there
1: is that little...
0: If he's not having a more serious medical issue, I actually have even less respect. Like, because if he's got a serious medical condition and they're trying to hide it, which, whatever that might be, if he truly just jumped off the campaign trail for nearly 2 weeks because he had the flu and he didn't do anything, I can't even comprehend how that is possible. Now, admittedly, I work all the time, so I'm not exactly the avatar for taking time off, really. But to jump out in the middle of a campaign because you had the flu and not do anything for two, if it was just that, and that's even more disqualifying to me. Like, what
1: was kind of on brand for him, though, if you think about it, him to be like, oh, my gosh, I had a sniffle and I just couldn't show up to do the campaign. But I don't think he's going to win. Bottom line. I'm feeling good about things, but notice I said Texans, you have to, the enemy here in a place like Texas is complacency. The enemy is complacency. If you think, oh, my neighbors will all vote for Paxton, so I don't have to, you're delivering a Senate seat to Democrats, and also in a way that will be, there are wins and there are wins. You know this, Clay. From when I used to watch basketball, a really amazing dunk is only worth 2 points.
0: True.
1: But everybody could tell at a key moment in the game, you know, late in the third quarter, when someone would come out with, usually it was Michael Jordan against my beloved Knicks, cry me a river, when somebody would come out with some amazing dunk, and even though it was only 2 points, it changed the psychology of it. We would have that, unfortunately, going against us, and Democrats would have it going for them if they pull off this Senate win in Texas, okay? It's more than just one Senate seat. It would be deeply demoralizing if Fortress Texas coughed up a Senate seat like that. So we got to run up the scoreboard. You got to be too big to rig. You got to go out there, and we have a huge audience in Texas. A lot of you, there are thousands of votes right now in Texas, and really tens of thousands of votes right now in Texas that are in play if all of you show up, and that could be. It could be a 1-2% margin in that election. It could be that level of tight. So you got to get out there and do it. But Clay, I am feeling good about things, and also seeing Trump out on the campaign trail. I think there's some reassurance there for a lot of Republicans that, you know, Big Daddy's back and he's getting after it, and he's telling everybody, I understand everything isn't perfect, but everything's actually pretty darn good. And if you let the communists take over, I promise you it will all get worse, and it will. So we got to stop that.
0: No, 100%. Okay, we got a lot to break down. 800-282-2882. I want to play for you in this first hour. I mentioned Mike Rogers throwing some devastating body blows, some of these commercials that are now airing in Michigan. Abdul El-Sayed denied that his family had ever been affiliated in any way with the Muslim Brotherhood. That appears to be yet another lie. And there is a commercial that is airing in Michigan that we're going to play for you, and we'll talk about it in a moment. But I bet Buck didn't watch any of it, but I hope that a lot of you listened yesterday when I said I love the over in this awesome Rams-Bills Monday night football game. One of the games of the year last night. Congrats to the Bills. Getting the win on the road against the Rams. And I said, I love the over, and you got a special bet bonus if you played along, and the over hit. Now, didn't look like it was going to hit for a little while. Easily ended up going over. Fantastic second half, really exhilarating game. Josh Allen was unstoppable. And every week I'm going to give you multiple picks. Thursday, Saturday, and you're going to be able to go into the Hard Rock Bet app, and you're going to be able to say, hey, there's Clay. I'm going to jump on or jump against. Some of you don't like my picks all the time, and play along with him. And you can play along. Florida, the only legal sports book out there. You can play in my home state of Tennessee. It's the only legal one in Florida. I am going down to Florida on Wednesday, where I like to spend a lot of time, and I will be using the Hard Rock Bet app both here in Tennessee and in Florida. You can play in Virginia. You can play in Indiana, Michigan, New Jersey, Ohio, Illinois, Colorado, Arizona, and here's the deal. 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

0: Welcome back in here to Clay and Buck. So we've got a lot going on. Trump's on the way to Alaska, by the way, because that's a critical race we've discussed before. Decoy Dan, the dastardly Democrats deploying Decoy Dan. Today's alliteration day on the show. And it may work for them. We got to prevent that from happening. It's going to require some legwork, Republicans up in Alaska. Got to get it done. Vote for the real Dan Sullivan, please. Will the real Dan Sullivan please stand up? That's where we are. Also, Clay, I don't think we got to discuss it yesterday, so we can get a little bit of it today. The Ilhan Omar raid and what's going on there, what's happening with that investigation. We have very little on the details of it, but already everyone's running into their respective bunker on this one. Oh, it's all political. Or like, no, it's actually just she can't break the law. So we'll talk about where all of that is going. And then also the Russia-Ukraine front, well, it's kind of a double entendre. The Russia-Ukraine front is heating up a bit. Trump talking about diesel and the cost there. Oh, we also, when do we have Mike Rogers on next, guys? He's on with us this week. When is it going to be? Talking about Michigan race here. I'm just looking at the latest numbers. He'll be on with us later this week. So we'll be bringing you a frontline discussion from him. And then also the heat on the Shane Gillis monologue continues to get turned up. I love this, that they're showing everybody. They still have no sense of humor. No jokes. No jokes are allowed unless they're jokes making fun of Trump and his supporters. Those are the only jokes that are safe now, according to the corporate Democrat media.
1: Mike Rogers is going to be on with us on Friday.
0: There we go.
1: Again, we are 21 days away from the midterms. And when we come back into this next break, out of this next break, the ad that he is running on Abdul El-Sayed and the Muslim Brotherhood is a great ad. It comes on the heels of the mom who was who had a son at the synagogue that was attacked. There's also, I don't know if you saw this, Buck, a quote that is really troubling on his website where he said, "Hurt people, hurt people." That was the way that he responded to the terror attack on the Jewish synagogue. I just hope that Michiganders are paying attention here, because a lot of times there's not a lot of difference, candidly, in the political opinions of the people running in purple states, at least what they're advertising publicly. This is seismic. It's huge. This matters.
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4: Good afternoon. I'm Tom Moore. This is the 1230 Report. Your 3 News forecast, a sunny afternoon, a record high temperature of around 84, increasing clouds tonight down to 62, tomorrow rain and thunderstorms with a high on Wednesday of 72. City of Cleveland says it would welcome and support the Navy's interest in development opportunities in Cleveland. That statement after last night. President Trump said in Youngstown that the Navy has selected Cleveland as home of the Navy's Submarine Component Repair Center. U.S. Senator John Houston says he got the ball rolling on this with a proposal to the Navy. Two women jailed in Stark County have escaped by going through the roof at the Stark Regional Community Correction Center in Louisville. And police learned from someone else in the jail the two women had plans to be picked up to get to Florida. Katie Zacharias' first briefing as White House press secretary is in the book. She said she hopes to amplify President Trump's agenda in her new role. She covered a handful of topics while speaking to reporters for under 15 minutes this morning. Kimberly Guilfoyle being asked by the White House to step down as U.S. ambassador to Greece, the former fiance of Donald Trump Jr., accused of asking a businessman to pay off her $100,000 credit card debt in exchange for access to the administration. I'm Tom Moore. 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

0: Welcome back in, Clay and Buck. All right, let's go up to Michigan, Buck. To me, if you could tell me one race right now that I would use as a proxy, maybe I would go Ohio just because it's a redder state. But if you told me the results of the Michigan Senate race, or the Ohio race, I'll say, I think I could basically tell you how the entire midterms are going to go. That is, they are integral. Seems like we always end up in these Big Ten states where the battle, the normal part of America, what is the average guy or gal in the Midwest going to think? How are they going to vote? What is the impact going to be? Abdul El-Sayed did an interview with, I believe it was ABC News, where he was asked, do you have any connection at all to the Muslim Brotherhood? He said he did not. This is an ad that just went up yesterday from Mike Rogers. I want you guys to listen. This is, to me, another great ad. We played the mom who had the son at the synagogue who was a Democrat Jewish voter who said, I can't vote for Abdul El-Sayed after he said, hurt people, when a guy showed up to try to kill my son and all the other kids at this synagogue. Listen to this ad, the Muslim Brotherhood and the connection. This is a terror organization. The connection that Abdul El-Sayed's family has had for decades to the Muslim Brotherhood out of Egypt. Listen.
1: And you set the record straight about whether you or your family have any ties to the Muslim Brotherhood.
2: No.
1: No, you don't have any ties.
2: No.
3: Abdul El-Sayed's sister tweeted, my family has long been supporters of the Muslim Brotherhood.
4: El-Sayed's birth mother reportedly worked for a designated terror group that provided financial support to Osama bin Laden, the Taliban, and also Hamas.
5: His father-in-law sits on the board of an organization that is linked to the Muslim Brotherhood.
6: The Muslim Brotherhood celebrated his win in the primary.
7: He said El-Sayed took money linked directly to terrorist groups, and El-Sayed couldn't deny the claim.
5: His sister-in-law was on a terrorist watch list, and his sister publicly praised the October 7th terrorist attack.
1: No, you don't have any ties.
2: No.
1: And your family doesn't.
2: No.
8: I inherited your citizenship.
5: At what point are Michigan voters allowed to notice this pattern of bad associations that he had?
0: Okay. Really good ad. He's caught in a lie, Buck. His entire family has supported the Muslim Brotherhood. You probably could speak for people out there who don't know what the Muslim Brotherhood is. I mean, I know roughly, but it's a very popular Egyptian terror organization.
9: Gamma Islamia. Dude, Clay, I don't think it's a good ad.
0: Really?
9: I don't think it's a good ad.
0: I think it's a great ad.
9: No, I think it's a well-produced ad. I don't think it's the right ad right now. I don't think anybody cares. First of all, there's a lot of him saying, no, I'm not. No, I'm not. No, I'm not in the ad. Now, I know you're saying that there's a, he's lying about
0: it. If you watch it, they're showing that his sister, that his family have posted that they have said, hey, we've been longtime supporters of the Muslim Brotherhood.
9: First of all, that's not him. And by the way, I want Mike Rogers to win. I want Mike Rogers out there telling everybody that Democrats are going to ruin the economy, drive up their taxes, make healthcare worse, make things more expensive. This stuff about Middle East, these people live in Michigan. They don't live in Beirut. I don't think they care that much. I really don't. By the way, you know who cares a lot? Every single Muslim who lives in the state of Michigan who sees this, every single one of them, and goes, this is straight Islamophobia. So you're going to have half the Jewish community of Michigan voting for El-Sayed because they're Democrats before their Judaism, you know, factors into their, and you're going to get this is a Muslim turnout machine in the state of Michigan, as far as I can see it. I would tell them bad. No one can, Muslim Brotherhood. People are worried about paying their rent. That's why all El-Sayed talks about is how expensive everything is.
0: Okay, so I actually disagree here. By the way, I may be wrong. I think that they see straight through the Jewish vote of Michigan a path to winning this race. And I think this ad ties in with the mom who said, I have voted Democrat for a long time. Now, unfortunately here, I am on the position of not only disagreeing with you, but also disagreeing with my wife, Laura, who says, as a Michigander who grew up in Oakland County, surrounded by a lot of the Jewish population in her schools, in her social life, everything else, huge Jewish population. This is one of the few places in America where there actually is, Buck, a huge Jewish population, certainly in battleground states, a huge Jewish population and a huge Arab Muslim population in close proximity, right? Like, it doesn't happen that often. I know in big cities like New York and L.A., which, you know, they have a lot of different people of all different sorts of backgrounds. But in terms of purple states, this is an area that you don't have that conflict very much. I think the Mike Rogers math is we are going to make enough gain with Jewish voters that in conjunction with this and the lack of black support, that there is a path. You don't buy it.
2: No, no. If that is Mike Rogers' math, he is going to lose. If Mike Rogers is counting on the Jewish community of Michigan to deliver the state of Michigan for him in a W, he is going to lose. I could say it as definitively as anyone could say anything right now, not knowing the final result, right? My confidence level obviously is higher than it should be, considering, Clay, no one can predict the future. However, if he's hoping that it's going to be... Clay, there are 120,000 Jews in Michigan. There are 300,000 Muslims in Michigan.
0: Yep.
2: These ads that are running on TV there are going to agitate, because you also run up against this thing of, like, you know, right now in Michigan, there might be, like, you know, a handful of guys who are really bad jihadis, and the FBI's got to keep an eye on them. And the rest of them are people who own businesses, send their kids to school, live normal lives, you know, the whole thing. And they're seeing this ad, and they're like, they're hammering, like, radical Islamic stuff because Abdullah's... I think this ad... Look, it's just one ad. Maybe I'm wrong, but I just think the focus of the ad is wrong, because I think you're agitating American Muslims in Michigan who might be open to voting for a Republican on economic and security, you know, security in the sense of safe streets. And the Jewish vote, Clay, I grew up in New York City. I know the Jewish community very well. I'm not Jewish. I know the Jewish community very well. We already have all the Ben Shapiro Jews. The Bernie Sanders Jews don't care about the Muslim Brotherhood. This is the fundamental problem. That is, and it won't change. So, I mean, you say Laura agrees with me. I'm telling you, that's how this is going to shake out.
0: I have more faith in the Jews of Michigan than either Buck or my wife. And I do think, so I think the math is, as soon as Abdul El-Sayed was the nominee, I think there's almost no Muslims in Michigan who are voting for Mike Rogers. I think that is the math. If you are Muslim in Michigan listening to us right now and you disagree with that take, 800-282-2882. By the way, if you're Jewish in Michigan and you're having these conversations as this is a major battleground with your friends and family, I would love to hear from you too. I think now Trump, to your point, Buck, actually did very well with Muslim voters in Michigan. Mike Rogers lost. That was before the Iran situation, right? So I think that has polluted some of the possibilities.
2: But you're kind of leaning toward my analysis with the reality of what happened in 2024, which is that there are Muslim voters who are up for grabs. But if you keep saying...
0: I don't think they are up for grabs once Abdul El-Sayed was the nominee. I think black voters are up for grabs. I think Jewish voters are up for grabs in a way that they weren't. Remember, Mike Rogers lost by, what, 15,000 votes 2 years ago? Roughly 15,000 votes. Team, correct me if I'm wrong. Trump won Michigan by about 60,000 votes. Am I correct in that math? So we're talking, Buck, about probably 25 or 30,000 people deciding this race in the entire state of Michigan.
2: I agree with all that. I just, my sort of trauma response here comes from every time someone says the price of gas is, and Trump has said this, and I love our president, and he's done so many amazing things. I disagree with him on this one. You know, that's okay, by the way. I love my parents. I disagree with them occasionally, too, on something. Like, that doesn't mean that, you know, you're off the train. The price of gas is worth it for Iran. Even if that's true, please don't talk about it until after the election. This is just pure electoral politics now. This is about getting people to understand. People right now are, first of all, Clay, we're also at a time of tremendous change, instability. All the AI and tech and stuff that we talk about is going to change things very rapidly for a lot of people in a lot of industries. That's real. That's not fear mongering, which is why I think there's a lot of anxiety around the data centers and around the flock cameras and these other things that we've been discussing. But there's also the sense that you got these guys who were making fortunes, Clay, that even like the Rockefellers didn't make in their heyday, right? There's a sense of some people get so rich that money has no meaning to them. And a lot of people, it feels like these days, now it's not a lot in the aggregate, but you're hearing a lot of names, and I'm having trouble affording rent. I'm doing everything right. I live in Michigan. I pay my taxes. I got a wife and two kids. I got a cute dog, probably a Labrador. Why is it so hard for me to pay my rent? Why is it so hard for me to pay my mortgage? Those are, and by the way, if they're Muslim, if they're black, those are our people all together. And the trying to win over the Jewish community in Michigan with, you know, the guys like, you know, pro-Palestinian and likes the Muslim Brotherhood, I just think it's a misfire. I hope I'm wrong. I hope I'm wrong.
0: Here's the other thing I would say. I actually think that plays well in Northern Michigan too. Northern Michigan is overwhelmingly red. And, oh, by the way, Trump won Michigan by 80,000 votes. So 80,000 votes. I believe Mike Rogers lost by about 15,000 votes. So there were around 100,000 people in Michigan who may have voted different for president and Senate, or voted president and didn't actually vote Senate. There's actually a lot of people who will show up and vote for the big ticket, and then they don't fill out necessarily a lot of Democrat mail ballots, as many of you have.
2: We got callers from some of these states who want to weigh in, so let's take that in a second here, and we'll light them up. Light them up, guys. You know the number. Our friends at Preborn shared some great news over the weekend. They saved more than 50,000 unborn babies from abortion just this year. That's a lot of beautiful children to be brought into this world this year and next. Behind that accomplishment is a very dedicated staff of people working at Preborn Clinics, which is the nonprofit organization in their 20th year of making these miracles happen. The Preborn Network Clinic is an amazing place because they just exist to help moms who are in that crisis, right, decision-making moment of, oh, I get all this pressure. How am I going to care for this baby? It's going to be so challenging. What am I going to do? No. Meet your baby, and Preborn is there for you. When the mom decides to have that baby, which over 80% of the time after walking into a Preborn clinic and having that ultrasound, she realizes it's not a clump of cells, okay? She sees the heartbeat. She meets her baby via ultrasound, and then the decision becomes so much more clear. Preborn is there for her, saving tiny babies in the womb. They need your help. They don't get any money from the government. There's not some huge foundation that's paying their bills. It is just you, individual members of the pro-life community who want to save a baby today. Dial #250 from your cell phone, please, and say baby. Dial #250, say baby. $28. $28 would sponsor an ultrasound for a mom walking into a clinic. $140 would sponsor five ultrasounds, five chances to save a life. Dial #250 from your cell phone and say baby, sponsored by Preborn.
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0: Welcome back to Clay and Buck. Racked and stacked with calls. Let's do it. Greg in Raleigh, North Carolina. Well, we are number one. Just saying. What's going on, Greg?
1: How's it going, guys? I just wanted to comment on your talking about Roy Cooper winning the Senate in North Carolina. I don't think there's any doubt he's going to win. To my knowledge, the Republican Party is already defunded. Michael Whatley's campaign, as far as advertising goes, I'm seeing 10, 12 to 1 commercials for Roy Cooper over Michael Whatley. I think they've given up on him, and I think it's a shame. But I also think that the silver lining is that Roy Cooper's not going to be that much different than terrible Tom Tillis. So we got.
0: Yeah, that's probably true. Greg, thank you. By the way, we're here. Greg, you're tracking with exactly what a lot of our North Carolina emailers and callers and everything have been saying. So I'm not surprised there. Look, I hope Michael Whatley, who's a really good guy. I know Michael a little bit, really nice man and a competent man. I hope he comes on the show, Clay, and tap dances on our prediction and just says, you guys are so silly. I smoked him. But right now it's not looking good. I wouldn't put any money on that race. That's what I will say. John in Michigan wants to talk Michigan stuff. What's up, John?
2: Hey guys, yeah, I think I'm on board with Buck here in Michigan. I live in Michigan.
3: Where? Where in Michigan?
2: West Michigan.
3: West Michigan. Where? How does your area typically vote? I guess like where in the state?
2: I would say the county I'm in. We're a red county, but I live by a blue county, which is Kent County, which is Grand Rapids, area.
0: So what's your thought?
2: My thought is this. Buck, you're right. I think I've talked to two people that are my friends. One's my mother-in-law. They're kind of Democrats. Their issues are costs. Their issues are expenses. And it's not – I even talked to one of my other friends today, or yesterday, actually. We were home, and I said to him, you know, Syed is a supporter of Sharia law. And he had no idea what that even was. He has a gay daughter. And I told him, you need to look into that before you're going to go vote for him, because Sharia law doesn't support homosexuality in any way. He had no idea what I was talking about. It's ignorance out here.
3: Let me ask you this. The guys, the people that you talked to, were they Trump voters in 24, or they? How did they vote in 24?
2: Oh, no. These are dyed-in-the-wool blue voters. They vote. They're blind allegiance to the Democrat Party, no matter who they put up. I mean, it's insane to witness this, but they don't even check the backgrounds of these people they vote for. They just vote.
0: Well, that's common, unfortunately.
3: Yeah, well,
0: low information voters.
3: Again, where we're focused here is there were 80,000 people who voted for Trump more than Kamala in 2024. And about 95,000 people did not vote Mike Rogers that voted Trump, right? Because otherwise Mike Rogers would be in the Senate already. Who are the persuadable voters out there in the mix? Like, Buck, here's what I would say. If Haley Stevens were the nominee, I think Republicans would be cooked. I think it would be really hard to be making the case against Haley Stevens, because she sounds and looks like the average person from Michigan.
0: Yeah, her accent would help her. She's like, oh, gosh, guys. Oh, gosh. Kirsten, exactly, Michigan. Right. Kirsten, do you have the accent? What's up?
4: I think I do. Sometimes they think I'm from Canada. So I totally agree with Clay. Can you guys hear me?
0: He loves it. Keep going. Yeah.
4: Okay. So I totally agree with Clay. I'm actually a precinct delegate, so I'm really involved in the party. And when I go door to door, it's mostly probably to conservative voters. And those, I think we're helping to get them out and get them motivated to come to a midterm vote, because gas changes and grocery prices are going to go up and down, but Sharia law is forever. And we don't want chanting. We don't want mosques. We don't want Dearborn coming to our side of the state over to Grand Haven.
0: Well, senators come and go, but Sharia law is forever.
3: Yeah. Are you optimistic based on what you are seeing as you go around the state?
4: I think as I go around, I do see people are very concerned. If they're in the know, if they're anybody that voted for Trump that is aware of anything to do with, you know, the 9/11 suggestion about hurt people.
3: Totally. All right. We'll be back. Thank you for the call. We'll continue to break all this down next hour.
5: And having fun. Clay Travis and Buck Sexton.
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6: 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I'm Tom Moore. First, meteorologist Mark Johnson with 3 News Weather.
13: A warm southerly breeze today, a lot of sunshine. That should equal about 84 degrees, which set a new record high for the day. Overnight, a mainly clear and starry sky with lows down to 63.
6: It is 78 at your severe weather station. The ball's rolling on the president's announcement last night in Youngstown that a Navy submarine component repair center will be set up in Cleveland. The president announced it in Youngstown. His new press secretary, Katie Zachariah, had this to say today at her first media briefing about it.
14: This massive 46,000 square foot facility will manufacture, repair, and maintain key parts for virtually all new and existing submarines. This is historic.
6: According to U.S. Senator John Houston, the president today issued a memorandum directing the administration to find a suitable location for the center within 90 days. Cleveland police say a 16-year-old boy was killed this morning in a stabbing. It happened in a public housing complex on Loop Drive. That's in the northern part of the Ohio City area. The teenager, identified by the medical examiner as Matana Penn, had multiple stab wounds and died at the scene. Pope Leo having surgery today to remove an early stage growth from his lung. The 71-year-old U.S.-born pontiff made the announcement on Sunday during his prayer at St. Peter's Square.
15: The Guardians send Parker Messick to the mound against the Rays as they seek to take a 2-0 lead in the ALCS. 8:08 game time. 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Cavs meet the Magic in Orlando. 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
16: 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The Dow Jones is down 160. The S&P is down 3. And the NASDAQ is down 11. 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I'm Tom Moore.
17: 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Everything light and moving pretty well on your highway drive right now. Looking good downtown on the Inner Belt. There's still some paving work underway blocking the 77 North exit ramp to Pershing. Construction on the west side has Brook Park Road blocked in between NASA Parkway and West 220th. If you spot a problem, let us know on the traffic tip line, 216-986-8888. Pat Butler, WTAM Traffic on 1100 AM and 106.9 FM.
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0: Okay, second hour, Clay and Buck kicks off right now. Thank you for being with us. And we're keeping a close eye on all things midterm related today. We'll get into some more of that. Also looking for any updates after the FBI raid on Ilhan Omar's D.C. home. This has been going on for a long time. A lot of questions in the background. Things being asked in the ether about, wait a second, what was your situation with the brother and the husband and the immigration story and her dad and everything else? So I do wonder, Clay, how the statute of limitations for immigration stuff plays into that, but I don't know. I'm not sure what they're looking at. As we have more on that, we will let you know for sure. We are keeping a close eye on it. Also, all things related to the midterms we're looking at. But I did want to just take a beat here, Clay, because over the weekend, there was Shane Gillis' appearance on Saturday Night Live. Now, team, check this. I saw someone online say Saturday Night Live is still getting millions of views. Is that correct? Like, how many people actually watch that? It's a once-a-week show. It's on Saturday. What is it, 3 million, 5 million, something like that? So it's not what it used to be. It used to be a power. It used to be amazing, right, Clay? I mean, I think the best era, now my parents would say it was the Belushi, Murphy, you know, that era. It was a little more their time. I would say the best era of Saturday Night Live was Dana Carvey, Mike Myers, Chris Farley, that period of time. So that would be kind of late 90s. I think Saturday Night Live was doing, remember, it's pre-YouTube explosion. Yes, sir.
1: This is not going to shock you. I've never been an SNL guy. I was, because
0: interesting.
1: It was always, there's always college football on during the fall when it's live, right? Like, so September, October, November, if I have a choice between watching college football on Saturday night or I have a choice between watching. Now, I see clips, but I've just never been a huge, I've just never found it that funny. Like, as a general rule, like, sketch comedy is just not
0: It's very
1: really
0: hit
1: my
0: or
1: thing.
0: Miss. Always. Yeah. Even with the best cast, you'll probably have, on a good episode, one or two funny sketches, and then beyond that, it's kind of just bare. It's just sort of watchable.
1: And then nowadays, Buck, if the clips are good, they go on social media, and I might see like the, you know, the Nate Bargatze skit, which has gone mega viral about measurements. Like, if they're really good skits, I will see them circulating on social media. But I don't remember the last time that I ever sat and watched like Saturday Night Live and planned in any point in my life.
0: So here's where things currently stand. By the way, my high school classmate is Colin Jost. So, little fun fact. And he's married to Scarlett Johansson. So he made a joke about how she gives him lots of spending money. I saw that. And so he's doing just fine. She is one of the highest paid actors in the world. May even have been a couple of years there where she was.
1: You and Colin Jost look a little bit similar, too. Like, if you were, you got hair, like,

0: this. And I think it ties into a few things, Clay. One, it comes right after or comes right during the Cornell 7 frenzy, right? That's happening, where a girl describes the, quote, her word, gangbang, which she said was consensual, and now we're supposed to believe that something terrible happened or whatever, and they're all looking into this and investigating. But he talked about something that, this is the one line that got so many people really outraged, and they're trying to, he got canceled, he got fired from SNL after, I think, being hired, isn't that right, or something like
1: yeah,
0: that.
1: Yeah, he never started time. Because they decided that he had Asian jokes that were unacceptable, like making fun of Asian people. I would say, Buck, that
0: wait, can I play what he says? Let me play what he says, and then here's Shane Gillis. This is what he said, Clay. They're trying to cancel him round two. Play 29.
2: Also, I haven't been to the gym in so long, I didn't know women just dress like whores now. Look, I'm sorry. There's no other way to describe. I said, have you seen it? I've seen it. The shorts. Have you seen the shorts? Those neon, they're like artificial bait colored. The wrinkles go like around the cheeks and all combine at the butthole. And don't look. You're not allowed to look. For real, don't look, because they are filming. I'm in the background of like 10 TikToks right now.
0: I think they're trying, I think it is tie into the environment right now. They're trying to cancel him over this, and they're trying to really bring him to his knees. By the way, I don't think it's going to work, but what's going on here?
1: So a couple of things. The show Tires. Have you seen Tires at all?
0: No.
1: I don't know what percentage of our audience would have seen it. Yeah, I would describe it as the office in a car repair shop. It's really funny. And you were talking about Shane Gillis's politics. I would say he's just kind of a blue collar comic. And I don't, you know, like they used to have the blue collar comedy tour. I don't think of those guys as being particularly political. They're just normal dudes making comments on the life that they see as a blue collar kind of setup, right? If you're a mechanic, if you work with your hands, just very basic, comedic without overlying or overarching political philosophy supporting it. Now, what's going on here is, I asked this question. I don't know if we have the audio or which of our guests it was, but there is a huge group of women that we've talked about this, and it started largely in places like Miami, where women will record their workouts.
0: Yes.
1: They don't wear it for, because I think there's a lot of people out there who have no idea what he's talking about. So let's deconstruct. You can help me deconstruct like what he's mocking here. There is a huge collection of women now that will basically go work out in bras and panties. Let's be honest, a bikini, however you want to classify it. They're basically working out in a tiny sports bra and tiny, tiny like butt shorts, whatever you want to call them. I don't know what the appropriate
0: booty shorts is the preferred nomenclature. Booty shorts.
1: All right. So you're basically going to a pool party in some of these gyms. I mean, it's what it feels like. Like the girls are working out in bikinis.
0: In my gym, for sure. I mean, there's something called Tripod Squad where people set up tripods, and they've actually had to ban it now because it's so proliferated that there's only certain times, Clay, you can do it.
1: Okay, so I've been in this situation where he's talking about, like, you're there, like, on a bench, or you're doing, your workout as a normal guy, and there's some girl doing squats with no clothes on, recording herself, and they will catch guys in the background. How could you not, looking at them? And then there's a thing where they will confront the guys and be like, I don't know why you're staring at me. Well, I'm staring at you because you're in the gym doing squats with no clothes on. All right. Here's the thing, Buck. They record themselves. They get upset when men in their presence recognize and look at them. But then they go post it on social media for hundreds of thousands of people, or even sometimes millions of guys to watch. And here's the deal. Let me just speak directly to these girls. Nobody's watching your workout. Nobody's out there like, I didn't know how to do a squat until I saw that girl in a bikini bottom doing it at a gym. They're watching you because you're not wearing any clothes and because they think you're hot. They are objectifying you in the video. They're not watching you because they want to learn workout tips. If you got 95% dudes subscribing and clicking on your workout videos, they're watching you because

0: they find you attractive, okay? So my question, Buck, for these women, if you're upset by men watching you in person, why are you okay with posting it on the video as long as you don't see the guys watching you? See, this is the part that is frustrating to me.
1: Some of them are monetizing. And by the way, I understand some of you are like, a lot of you are like, this is crazy. This doesn't happen at my gym. This is a Miami, New York, LA, maybe San Diego. I mean, it's not as common elsewhere.
0: I will just say this. If you have sons or grandsons, there is a strong percentage chance that if they have Instagram, these women doing the workouts are attractive women are coming through on their reels on their, they're wildly popular on Instagram, right? I mean, this is where is TikTok a big thing with it too? I don't know. But on Instagram, the workout videos, girls wearing no clothes, in public gyms, they're not doing it in a private gym, right? And then the shaming of guys, it goes regularly viral where they find guys in the background, which is the joke he's making. And it's a segment in tires. He gets caught in tires in one of the episodes that he makes, like trying to go to the gym and work out. And some girl comes over and is like, why are you looking at me? And, you know, with a camera recording his reaction. This is a real thing.
1: There has been some pushback on what Clay's talking about because everyone understands, first of all, like you can't police people's eyes. You know, that's a crazy person thing to do, unless someone's obviously being really, really weird. But here is the star of a show, Dan Levy, talking about the objection to this, Clay. This is 30. This is part of the Hollywood backlash against Shane Gillis. Hit it.
2: Women wearing short shorts to the gym does not make them whores. It makes the men calling them whores misogynists. There's a difference there. By the way, I've seen more men's nipples at the gym than I've ever seen women showing their bodies off. But I'm speechless that something like that can exist on live national television. And to be perfectly honest, more men need to be standing up in opposition to it because it's complacency that has created the environment with which women are sexually assaulted, and it's a conversation as opposed to a crime. Men need to be defending women more.
1: Clay, there you go. The joke, Cornell 7, ties the whole thing together right there for you. It's all related. This is the, we're going to try to take us back to the toxic masculinity culture and people getting canceled. It was a joke. Now, using the W word there, I was a little harsher than it needed to be. I will say there are other words that I think could have still made the joke land, but he's a comedian. He's going to push boundaries. That's actually what comedians do.
0: By the way, Shane Gillis would have been better off killing his kids, probably, according to some of these liberal women, than making fun of women working out and being dressed like whores. Think about that for a minute. Women. Lindsay Clancy kills her kids. Oh, you really need to think about her psychological state. Have we really considered how difficult it is to be depressed? Have we really thought about how much of a challenge it is to be a mother? Shane Gillis makes a joke about what women wear to the gym, and they're furious at him. He would have been better off to be Lindsay Clancy and have killed three kids. I mean, I'm just saying, Buck, women, not a good run for women on big stories in the last several months, whether it's the Cornell 7, Lindsay Clancy, like you start stacking all these things together, they're on the left wing women are on the wrong side of everything on a level I'm not sure we have seen in a long time, Buck.
1: Also, in a great turnabout of irony, you now have women tagging Shane Gillis all over the internet wearing tiny short shorts with fit bodies in the gym saying, I'll wear whatever I want, Shane. I think he's okay with it. I think he's going to live. He's going to be all right.
0: That's hysterical. Also, what are you supposed to do if someone wears no clothes in the gym? I don't understand, like, men are not supposed to notice that you're working out in a bikini. Like, I don't even know what women want men to do. Why do you wear that outfit?
1: Clay, I think you're accusing women of wanting to have it both ways, which that is definitely not the first time in human history that has been a conversation that somebody has had.
0: I would just point out, if there was an advantage to wearing no clothes for the workout, right? If you could argue that there was something necessary in the outfit that made the workout better, when you wear a bikini to the gym, it seems to me that you should expect that men are going to be noticing you. Now, you've talked about this before because you've been a single guy longer. You don't necessarily want to approach a girl at the gym because then you can't go to the gym and be comfortable, but notice attractive women. That seems like the bare minimum.
1: I've spoken to women who say they wish a guy would approach them at the gym. And I'm like, has it happened before? And has a guy ever been successful? And like, oh yeah, no, I've like had to shoot guys down. I'm like, well, that's probably why it's probably why it's not going the way you want. All right. By the way, if you're a lady who likes to wear scanty things at the gym and you want to take Clay on this one, give us a call every month. 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
10: What's the doomsday clock, Josh?
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10: They moved the second hand on the clock forward to 89 seconds to midnight, which means it's the closest that clock has ever been to midnight since they started.
11: 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We're now less than 2 minutes away from midnight. The furthest away it was from midnight was 1991, after the Soviet Union dissolved. It was all the way back from 17 minutes to midnight.
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19: Chicago, 1989.
20: White victim, female, pretty, wealthy.
19: A white woman's murder shocks the city. A black man from the projects comes forward with information about the case.
21: He says the police are his friends.
19: But out of nowhere, he goes from star witness to prime suspect.
21: And then that's it. They turn on him.
19: 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Lee Harris is sentenced to 90 years.
22: I get 90 years for killing somebody I have never seen.
19: Behind bars, Lee finds an unlikely ally in his cellie, Robert. The pair are like chalk and cheese. There's no way their paths would ever cross on the outside. But as a fellow inmate, Robert sees through the lies and vows to do the unthinkable. Clear Lee's name.
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0: 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Dan in Grand Rapids, Jay, listening on, ironically enough, Wood Radio. 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
27: I don't know if Dan Levy forgot his dad was in American Pie. Great movie, by the way. But he think his dad needs to be canceled, too, you know?
0: It's a good point, because American Pie, pretty risque. 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
28: I'm sorry, but if you have been to a gym in the last year, even one time, you absolutely know exactly what he's talking about.
0: I speak to Erica. John, I agree with Erica. John in Lebanon, Ohio, cut G.
29: Clay. I will bet you my paycheck, which I think is probably bigger than yours, that Rodgers wins by a good margin, and you're not allowed to come back then and say, oh, I knew he was going to do it, because that's not where you are right now.
0: So first of all, I think he's actually calling you out, Buck.
1: Yes.
0: And I want to know how much John makes if he thinks that he's...
1: Is he on the Minnesota Timberwolves? Where was he calling in from?
0: I want to know what John does athlete? For a living if he's going to bet me his paycheck and he thinks he's... trouncing me. First of all, you agree with me, so I think you want to bet Buck. Yeah. But I think Buck's doing pretty well too. Is John the CEO of I don't know who in Michigan? Is
1: Fortune 100 company? Ford? 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
4: Good afternoon. I'm Tom Moore. This is the 130 Report. Your 3 News forecast. It's sunny this afternoon and it's warm. Record high of 84 today. Increasing clouds tonight, 62 for a low. Tomorrow, rain and thunderstorms with a high of 72. A 16-year-old boy died from multiple stab wounds this morning on the west side of Cleveland. Cleveland police say that the victim, Matana Penn, apparently knew his attacker. He was stabbed in public housing on Loop Drive in Ohio City. Republicans, not the only ones depending on presidential power to get out the vote in Ohio. The Columbus Dispatch reports that former President Barack Obama will be in Cleveland October 24th for a rally on behalf of U.S. Senate candidate Sherrod Brown and gubernatorial candidate Amy Acton. Last night, President Trump held his second Ohio Republican campaign rally in recent weeks, this one in Youngstown. U.S. Ambassador to Greece Kimberly Guilfoyle has resigned. The Trump administration asked Guilfoyle to step down because of allegations she asked a businessman to pay off her massive credit card debt in exchange for access to the White House. Guilfoyle denies that. And the Guardians go for 2 in a row tonight against the Tampa Bay Rays in the best of 7 American League Championship Series. I'm Tom Moore. 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

0: Enter the Clay and Buck Man. My name is actually Buckman, so that kind of makes sense. That's Metallica. Why are we playing Metallica for you? Well, first of all, because a lot of you love Metallica. I will tell you, I am not a Metallica person, personally. And never of bands that got super famous in that 90s into the early 2000s phase. I was just not a Metallica person. It's okay. It's okay. But we like to give credit where it's due. And I recently brought up, I can't remember in what context, but I said, you know, Metallica was extremely involved in and aggressive and litigious with suing Napster almost 30 years ago now, and also wanting Napster to block all the IP addresses, individual IP addresses, if I remember the complaint correctly, of people who were illegally sharing the music, to be clear, but there was a sense that it was, you know, these guys are all extremely rich and, you know, a very established band, and it felt a little heavy-handed to some of the fan base. That all said, that was a long time ago. Things have changed now, and Metallica opened up a set recently saying the following. Play it.
1: We're grateful for that. Your travels, the money you spent, the time it took. Thanks for coming to celebrate with us. And I just gotta say, Metallica is not here like some other entertainers to influence you with their bullshit. Okay? We're here to forget about all the outside. Okay? Metallica's agenda is love, energy, and heavy music, baby!
0: Great. A plus. Stuck the landing. Love the whole thing, Clay. Well, we've heard others. Who was it, guys? We played some other band that came out recently, and I gave them credit for it, too. This is something that it's so straightforward. Whatever kind of music you play, whatever your politics may be, of you, a member of the band, or the entire band, or whatever, it's always fine. And I think most people, Clay, would much prefer to just say, guys, I'm here to do what I do. I'm a pro. I'm here to entertain you all. We're all here to have a great night. Let's leave all that other stuff behind. The right would never have a problem with that. We would always say that's correct. Great. That's what we want. We want that. It is always the libs, the left, that demand, like, but what is your position on Palestine? And didn't, in the recent kerfuffle with
2: Macklemore,
0: thank you. Didn't the other guy, the even more famous guy, like, cancel the tour or something? I mean, he basically conceded, right? The other musician, I'm forgetting, this is how up to date on things I am. But I think that he bent the knee on this one.
2: Ed Sheeran ended up saying, hey, I'm not going to have an opening act anymore.
0: Yes.
2: And went out and his band quit because of all this. Look, I wrote an entire book on this concept. And I'm going to keep hammering it because I think it's right. And the book was called Republicans Buy Sneakers Too. And it is a quote from Michael Jordan. And if you go back in time, in the 1980s and the 1990s and the early 2000s, whether it was Kobe Bryant, Tiger Woods, Michael Jordan, and now Caitlin Clark is doing it. You name a top athlete, they didn't want you to care about their politics. And good for them, because they wanted their excellence at their chosen profession to be able to appeal to Republicans, Democrats, Independents. And if I was a musician, I don't understand why you wouldn't want your music to be loved by everybody, particularly in a 50-50 country. And look, our job is to share our opinions. So if you have an opinion that 100% of people agree with on a daily basis on radio, you're probably not going to have an opinion very long, or not going to have a show very long, because conflict, to a large extent, actually makes shows work, right? Ideas work. But for entertainers, for movie makers, for television shows, for comedians, I would make fun of everybody. And I would make fun of everybody in an even-handed way. And I would, if I were a musician, come out and say, hey, most people are here to escape the serious things in life. Most people watching a football game are not looking to have another opinion of the Israeli-Palestinian conflict brought to bear. You just want to have a beer. Last night when I watched the Rams and the Bills, I didn't care at all about anything other than the game itself and how great it was.
0: Yeah.
3: There's also, Clay, there's a lack of self-awareness and some degree of disrespect that actually comes into play, where people think that, unlike other things, with politics, even if they are ignoramuses and know nothing, they should tell other people what to think. This is a pretty unique thing about politics, right? You don't have people do this. For example, I will not start off this show, I promise you, maybe on April Fool's, and hopefully you'll forget, so then I'll actually freak all of you out, start off the show going into a deep complaint about the offensive scheme that an SEC football coach used over the weekend and tell everybody that Coach so-and-so needs to be replaced with Coach so-and-so. It's not my thing. I don't know. I have no institutional memory. I don't know what I would be in a position where I don't know what I'm talking about. Macklemore doesn't know anything about Palestine or the West Bank or national security or anything else, okay? They know nothing. They don't know if there was a genocide or not. They have no understanding of the reality. Yet they think that they have to not only talk about it, but tell other people what they should think about it as well. And I think the left particularly, and you could take this, by the way, to the socialist in Italy, Antonio Gramsci, who really created this idea of the socialist ethos through everything in society, everything in your, from the schools to the culture, to the arts, everything has to be socialism. Everything has to be the collective. We have to fight against that. We don't need everything to be right wing. I don't care. Not at all. And by the way, it's never going to happen. And I wouldn't want that to be the case. But we can have people who paint, people who sing, people who play sports. And there can be space for that we try to maintain and respect.
2: And I actually think that's important, because I do think that Americans should be able to share things that are not everything seen through the prism of politics. And we used to. And I think there's a deep desire for that era to return. Honestly, you know how we talked in the wake of the Supreme Court decision when they said, hey, boys shouldn't be allowed to play girls' sports and we're not going to permit it in the 27 states that have prohibited it? I think that there is going to be a real decision that Democrats are going to have to make after Trump steps off the stage, because they decided in 2015 that President Trump was Hitler. And that everything, remember, I mean, Buck, they were saying you shouldn't serve members of Trump's administration in restaurants. Maxine Waters, and they did it in like, if I remember correctly, in
3: they chased Ted Cruz out of a nice Italian place. And to his credit, I forget the name of the restaurant. That restaurant reached out to the center and said, sir, that's not us. Please come back, you know, meal on us. Like, they made it right. Because, you know, there was such a ruckus there by the lunatic Antifa types. But on the other side of it, there was a place out in Virginia.
2: Lexington, Virginia, where they kicked Sarah Huckabee Sanders out. Lexington, Virginia, beautiful Shenandoah Valley town. Washington and Lee is there. Virginia Military Institute, VMI, for Stonewall Jackson. For those of us who are diehard Civil War aficionados, buffs. Where Stonewall Jackson's house still is. You can go tour it, where Robert E. Lee went when the Civil War ended and lived the last 5 years. It was Washington College. They changed it to Washington and Lee to name after him too, where he went and was the president of that college after the Civil War ended for the last several years of his life. They are the ones who have said, you can't have normal lives. I do think, Buck, one of the big decisions they're going to have to make in the wake of the Trump era ending is, are they going to try to say Marco Rubio or J.D. Vance or Ted Cruz or whomever the new Republican nominee is in 2028, that we live in this omnipresent political era where you are defined 100% of your life, 99% of your life by who you vote for? Or are we going to go back to an era where politics is not center stage in everything? I think that's an interesting question. I think social media accelerated the degree to which everything became political, because everybody has their own platforms. Everybody's posting all day long, reacting to things. But I think that's going to be a big decision that is going to come in the post-Trump era. I think Trump actually is a symptom of the era that was created, not necessarily the full cause. But
3: well, he's also, I think, hugely a response to it. And this is one of the things that the president has accomplished that I and millions and millions of other Americans will always be eternally grateful for. He broke this stranglehold of false credibility and false gravitas that an entirely partisan, Democrat-aligned corporate media had been able to get away with for decades. I mean, I would go on CNN up against just total schmoes. I mean, jokers, clowns. And there was always this, well, they're a, like Clay, to be able to say in 2011 or 2012, I was a senior CNN political analyst. Oh, everybody's like, well, this guy must really know what he's talking about, and he must have more important opinions than everybody. No, these people are just partisan hacks, and a lot of them aren't very smart, aren't very good people either. And Trump exposed that. He completely eliminated the cloak of invulnerability that for my entire life, the Democrat media had been able to operate under. They were legitimate. Fox News and talk radio and Rush were the upstart, you know, insurgents. But legitimacy was always supposed to be, and certainly some of you feel this more than others, but if you grew up on a coast, if you grew up in a major city, legitimacy lay with the New York Times, CNN, the Washington Post, et cetera, et cetera, you know, PBS, NPR. You know what I mean? That's gone, and that's never coming back. And that is a huge service that he has done for this country, because it was a lie. It was a lie that these places were objective. It was a lie that they were interested in honesty. It was a lie that they were smarter or better in any respect than their conservative counterparts.
2: Yeah. There you go. I mean, look. Big decision. I do think going forward, we'll take your calls. By the way, we got loaded lines. Lots of really intriguing perspectives out there. We also have another Mike Rogers ad, Buck, that I'm going to play for you and see whether or not you like this one. And we will dive into continued reactions coming in on Shane Gillis and more. 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

0: 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Okay, tons of you want to weigh in on a variety of different topics. Let's see. Robert in Alabama, the controversy surrounding women's attire at the gym. You got to take.
1: Hello?
0: Yeah, we're here.
1: Hey. You guys are spot on, but there's a bigger picture to this, and it's all about emasculating men. Because why else would a woman go to the gym? I mean, I go to the gym. I have my own gym at the house, but I dress loosely. I'm not trying to show my junk off to nobody.
2: We appreciate that, Robert.
1: So you have a they have an agenda, and it's a bigger picture, because this is a long time been coming. And David Levy or Daniel Levy making that statement, that's moronic. I mean, consider the source.
0: Yeah, he also said thank you for
1: like
0: the call.
1: Me. If I see a woman dress scantily in the gym, in a public gym, how can I not look? How can any normal man not look?
2: Well, think about the demand also to avert your eyes. Like, what is that really? You know, this is actually a very aggressive posture to take. Like, your eyeballs cannot cross my general pathway, or else I'm going to have a complaint.
0: I just also come back to the outfit is a clear choice. If you want your boobs and your butt out there for everybody to see, more power to you. I'm not complaining, but then don't be upset that people notice. Like, it's just crazy to me. And again, the outfits aren't necessary for the gym. I was telling you this off air, Buck. Men my whole life have dressed pretty much the same for the gym. T-shirt, shorts. It's worked my whole life. I've never noticed men changing that much. Women truly don't wear clothes now to the gym. That wasn't the case 10 years ago. Ben in Stockton, California, what you got?
3: I think a counter to this gym thing would be for men to work out in jock straps only.
0: It would be a bad look. Yeah.
2: Wow, I was going to say. I don't know. That would be a tough bet to lose, Clay. We got to stay away from that one.
0: Well, what's interesting to me is the women that are upset about Shane Gillis talking about outfits in the gym, I bet, Buck, overwhelmingly are fine with men who identify as women going into women's locker room.
2: I'm also here to tell you, ladies, since we're doing the fashion thing, you know I'm right. You know I'm right, ladies. Burn those baggy leg jeans that you have. Burn them. Burn them. Go back to 90s and early 2000s jeans. Get rid of the baggy, like the jeans from, do you remember Kid and Play? Crisscross. I'm sorry. I'm thinking of Crisscross, the hip-hop act in the 90s. They had jeans that were like 10 sizes too big. Ladies, that's what you look like. You look like Crisscross circa 1992 with jeans so big they could fit five of them in them. Get rid of those jeans. Right, Clay?
0: Get rid of them. Don't wear any clothes to the gym. Maybe that's the right answer. We'll be back next.
4: Speaking truth and having fun. Clay Travis and Buck Sexton.
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5: The latest on a man who died after falling from a roller coaster. It's 2 o'clock. I'm Tom Moore. First, meteorologist Mark Johnson with 3 News Weather.
12: Breezy and warm for the afternoon with a new record high in the middle 80s. Wow, it's feeling like summer out there. A lot of sunshine, too. Overnight clear and starry with lows down to 63.
5: We are approaching that record high. It's 82 at your severe weather station. They've identified a man who fell from a roller coaster in Georgia to his death.
13: Cobb County police say 42-year-old Hassan Jihad Abin Karim of Atlanta was ejected from the Goliath roller coaster Monday and struck other patrons before falling beneath the attraction at Six Flags over Georgia to his death. Witnesses like Brittany Landry, horrified.
14: I broke down because we're just on there.
13: Six Flags, Shuddering Goliath, and similar rides at other parks nationwide. Jeff Manasso, Fox News.
5: Now, Six Flags did shut down two similar coasters at Kings Island, none at Cedar Point. U.S. Senator John Houston says President Trump has directed his administration to find a suitable location in Cleveland for a new U.S. Navy submarine component repair center. President announcing that proposed Cleveland facility last night at a campaign rally in Youngstown. They're still looking for two women who escaped last night from the Stark County Regional Correctional Center in Louisville. Canton police say they learned from people inside the jail the women escaped the jail roof and had made arrangements to be picked up nearby, their destination allegedly Florida.
15: The Guardians send Parker Messick to the mound against the Rays as they seek to take a 2-0 lead in the ALCS. 8:08 game time. 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Cavs meet the Magic in Orlando. It's the final preseason game. 7 o'clock tip. 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
16: 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Still got a pretty quiet ride on the highways this afternoon. 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

0: Welcome in, hour number three, Tuesday edition. We appreciate all of you hanging out with us as we are 21 days until the election. Focus moves to so many different Senate battlegrounds. President Trump, I believe, in the air right now en route to Alaska, where he will be hosting a rally with the real Dan Sullivan. Katie Zachariah with her first press briefing. We have been talking about Shane Gillis under fire for his SNL jokes. Metallica says they've got a crazy idea. They just want to play music for everyone. Many different stories out there that we are tracking, but let's go back to the battleground state of Michigan. Well, first, we'll come to Michigan in a sec. President Trump was in Ohio yesterday. I don't think we've played a couple of these cuts, which I thought were pretty funny, from the president yesterday in Ohio. And let me pull some of these up for you. President Trump says about John Husted, the current senator. Now, Buck, one interesting angle here about Ohio. Sherrod Brown was in office for so long that I think a lot of Ohioans may think that Sherrod Brown is actually the incumbent, because he lost in 2024 to Bernie Moreno. But there is evidence out there that a lot of people are thinking that Sherrod Brown, because he's been in office for so long, is the incumbent. Here is Trump talking about John Husted. This is pretty funny. Cut three.
1: He had a record number of interceptions, 17. He was an All-American football player. I didn't know that about John. So I was over. I called him up last week, and he was talking. I'm standing right over here, as I do with candidates, etc., because I'm making a lot of stops. But this is, I think, about the only one I've made, too. That means I like Ohio. We have to get Vivek, and we have to get John. Got to get them in, and I think they will. I think they're going to be a good chance. But I'm standing over here, and I don't do this with men very often. I started examining his body because I didn't know he was a great athlete. And I looked, and I watched up and down. I looked at his ass, and I looked at the whole. And then I looked at his hands. Look at his hands. He's got these, like, claws. And I got it. You are a great athlete. I didn't know that, because he doesn't.

0: possibly losing in Ohio. I mean, that's a staggering one to me.
1: I can tell you how he's losing. You guys don't know how he's losing in the polls? I don't know if he's going to lose. I hope he wins. And I hope that we also win that Senate seat. Ohio is the one that I'm prepared for some heartbreak, I'll be honest with you. And again, we're just talking about where we are. Get out there and vote, Ohioans. We got a lot of Ohio listeners. You can prevent this debacle from unfolding in Ohio, which would be a loss of the governor's mansion and that Senate seat. Vivek is a guy who right now, unfortunately, I think for him, even, people are going to tell me, oh, but I like what he says on. I like what he says on. Whether it's data centers or it's the economy or, you know, constitutionalism, any number of things. Okay. Clay, he is part of that class of extremely rich and pretty young people who have made a lot of money in the finance slash tech world. And so with the financial unease that is out there right now, he is representative of a class of individuals who he was for a little while working with Elon. I mean, he runs in those circles of the ultra elite. And so when he says, you know, I know what it's like for Ohioans to have struggle, not really. And now I understand people are going to say, oh, but what about Trump? That is the magic of Trump. Trump is able to sit down with construction workers, with truck drivers, with fast food workers, anybody, and be like, what's going on with you? How are things going? You and I have experienced this personally, by the way. True. He'll sit down with you, and he'll be like, how's the business going? Oh, yeah, you're working hard. And he connects. Now, whether somebody thinks that that's just some like magic power he has, that it's not, you know, it's not authentic or it is authentic, I leave that to somebody else. I think it is authentic, by the way. I think Trump this is just his gift. He has some gifts. One of his gifts is he can sit down with a bunch of guys on a construction site and talk construction. What's up?
2: I was just going to say, the best Trump is when he goes to fast food restaurants.
1: Yes. Yes.
2: Like, he is really good at that. You would not think billionaire walks into McDonald's or Dairy Queen or wherever it is and instantaneously connects with the entire restaurant. The best version of Trump and the most successful thing he probably did in the 2024 campaign was when he went and made the fries drive-thru.
1: He actually has a sense of humor, not just in, I mean, about everything. He's very funny, but also can have a sense of humor about himself and the whole McDonald's thing. And look, this is why Trump is a once in a lifetime political phenomenon and why he's remade the Republican Party. Okay. Vivek ain't that. He's got some skills. He's very extremely well spoken, but he does sound to some people like a person who is very articulate in telling you why your job is being downsized. Or why your industry is no longer relevant, or why it has to be streamlined in a way using AI that I'm just saying this is what's out there and this is what they're hitting him on. And the other problem he's got is maybe the worst single tweet I have seen with the worst timing I have seen of any Republican of the last decade by putting out on Christmas Day after Trump's amazing 2024 victory. Americans don't have a culture of excellence. They're kind of lazy. They watch too many cartoons. The jocks do too well while the math kids don't do well. It was the worst tweet. I was honestly just when I it was like political self-immolation. And they're hitting him with that still, Clay.
2: Yeah.
1: They're hitting him with that still. So those are the problems that he has.
2: I think the other thing is, and this was kind of what came out of the Republican debates in 2024. Vivek seems like the guy when you were in school who raised his hand for every question.
1: 100%. Yes.
2: And I think that's an analogy that sometimes it's hard to get past.
1: And he comes across like he still has a chip on his shoulder about that. Like, you know, the shirtless tennis. The guy should not be putting out shirtless tennis videos. It's not a good look.
2: Well, the one that I looked at and I said, my goodness, the baseball bat swinging. Everybody
1: swings a baseball bat like a third grade girl. Why are you putting out, on his campaign staff wants him to lose? Who let him put that video out?
2: That's where your staff should look at it. I mean, frankly, I'm speaking truth here too. When I get a picture taken with my wife, I just hand the phone to her and I'm like, is this okay to post or not? I don't even trust myself for my outfits or the way that I look or what's the lighting look like. I mean, I'm not good at that stuff. I don't know how to do filters. I'm not kidding about this. Picture taken, I hand my phone to my wife, or I hand my phone to Katie here, who is my assistant who works with it. Can this be posted or not? In a funny way, because I've posted so many photos where I look awful, like the one we had with you, me, and Tommy Lahren back in the day. when we first started doing

0: the show.
1: Oh, yeah. Where we both weighed 300 pounds. Yeah, it was amazing.
0: The
1: was great.
0: Super fat guys next to really pretty Tommy Lahren. All right, Buck, here's another ad. You were not impressed by Mike Rice. Were you impressed by the Jewish mom ad that came out last week? Did you like that ad?
1: That hit harder for sure.
0: Okay.
1: This one, though, about the Muslim Brotherhood stuff, I'm sorry. And, you know, it works with the Fox News boomer audience, and they're like, oh my gosh, the Muslim Brotherhood. It's not going to land the way they need it to in Michigan.
0: All right, here is another. I think what they are targeting, this is my, I've not heard this from the campaign, but just watching their ads, I think they believe they can appeal to Jewish voters and black voters. Remember, El Sayed did not do well with black voters. There's been some reports that he's been arrogant about not reaching out to black leaders in the Detroit area. Here is a Mike Rogers ad with black voters who say, I'm voting for Mike Rogers. El Sayed doesn't stand for what we believe. Listen.
2: I'm a lifelong Detroiter.
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4: I voted for Barack Obama, but this year I'm voting for Mike Rogers.
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4: He will kill our jobs and make our communities less safe.
3: Mike Rogers will get to work for us.
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4: Let's send Mike Rogers to the Senate.
1: Better ad.
0: Okay. You like that ad better.
1: Yeah.
0: Yeah. These are video ads, obviously. These are just for people out there. This is not radio ads, but these are television ads, digital ads that are running across the internet. The great thing about digital ads, as you know, Buck, is you can specifically target them in a way that television does not necessarily allow you to do. You can say, hey, I want black guys who are between 30 and 60 years old, or, you know, black women, or what. Digital, really, you can distill and dial down, so you can run different campaign ads for different groups. This is one. John James, obviously the Republican nominee for governor, black guy. He is, according to his own polling, doing way better with black voters in Michigan than traditionally the Republican governor does. And again, Abdul El Sayed, according to some reports, has been arrogant about his outreach to the black community.
1: I hope that's all true. You guys know this. Fortress Texas, total faith, not going to let us down. Michigan, I'm worried. Okay. Fortress Texas, going to come through for us. The Alamo, once again, they're going to fight to the end. Okay. You guys are going to, well, that time, technically, we had to come back later and win, but we did win the war. But they fought till the end. I think Texas, we're good. I think Michigan, I'm worried. And Mike Rogers, I'm going to put this out there. If Mike Rogers wins, and we hope he does, and we hope he goes out there, he should come on this show and straight up make fun of me for wavering. Okay. he should mock me to my face on my show for not having faith till the end.
0: To be fair, I mean, Michigan is going to come down to 20,000 voters, I think, 30,000 voters. So you can have a take on any direction and not look crazy when the final polls come out. I mean, it came down to 15,000 votes in 2024 Senate. And that was running against, I believe, someone who was a way better candidate than this Abdul El Sayed candidacy. I wish Abdul El Sayed had been the nominee back in 24. 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

0: Welcome back in here to Clay and Buck. We talked about the raid on Ilhan Omar's Washington, D.C. home, which was earlier this week. And here is Trump weighing in on this. Play cut 9.
1: Ilhan Omar's home, sir, in advance.
2: Well, I understand they're looking at it very carefully. I've always found her to be totally crooked, personally, but that has nothing to do with me. I think she's a terrible person, just a complainer. She comes from a country that is a non-country, and then she comes over here and she complains about our constitution. I think she's a terrible person, but that's really up to the DOJ. I have nothing to do with it.
0: So, sorry, the audio there is not great, but it was from the press spray outside the White House. Clay, we've already broken this precedent where, oh, it's going to have a political ramification, so we're going to just give a special consideration to this person. Nope, sorry, that's gone.
3: Look, I think she's going to get charged.
0: Comes of it?
3: I think she's going to get charged. This is Ilhan Omar. I would be very surprised if she doesn't get charged, because the standard to sign off on a warrant is typically pretty high. And look, we told you the Mar-a-Lago charges were BS. But Trump got charged based on what they uncovered in Mar-a-Lago. And I know everybody wants to pretend that it didn't happen now on the Democrat side, because I think it hurt them politically and they thought that it would help them politically. Trump might well be in prison if he hadn't won the 2024 election. So Ilhan Omar stands accused of really serious immigration fraud in the media reporting that I have seen in her life and her career and everything else. So we will see whether there's evidence. Part of me, Buck, I look at it and I say, what evidence could still be out there that would tie her to this crime? Is she a moron to still have evidence in her possession, which would demonstrate fraud? So I'm curious what they were actually looking for, whether they found it. Did they seize evidence? What they actually, the warrant was for. So I think you have to wait and see what's going on there. But the standard to get a warrant is so high that I would be surprised if she's not going to be charged in some way.
0: Well, this is what I would say to all the voices out there among Democrats who are just claiming that this is political. First of all, if she broke the law and they don't hold her to account, that's an explicitly political act.
3: Yeah.
0: She's not above the law. And I would argue that they've treated Trump like he's beneath the law, as in they actually weaponized the law against him when there was no crime and they knew it, but they wanted to take him out for political purposes many times over. But take it up with the judge, to your point. If you got a problem with this, okay, why'd the judge sign off on it? Let's hear about who that judge is and how he or she maybe viewed the situation. But I think that I'm with you. I don't think they would just do this as a remember with Bolton, I thought, oh, man. Are they just kind of setting the scores? No, he was a maniac with classified information. They were completely right with Bolton.
3: I would point out this as we go to break. Still a D.C. jury in theory. So getting a conviction is different than charges being brought.
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5: Good afternoon. I'm Tom Moore. This is the 2:30 Report. Your 3 News forecast: a sunny afternoon, record high around 84, increasing clouds tonight, 62 for a low. Rain and thunderstorms tomorrow with Wednesday's high, 72. A few new details coming out about President Trump's announcement last night in Youngstown that Cleveland will be the site of a new submarine repair facility for the Navy. White House Press Secretary Katie Zachariah says there'll be 46,000 square feet. Senator John Husted says the president already has told his administration to find a location in Cleveland. Ohio Democrats bringing in former President Barack Obama for a campaign rally later this month on behalf of the campaigns of Sherrod Brown and Amy Acton. Their rally set for Cleveland, October 24th. No specific time or location yet in Cleveland. Kimberly Guilfoyle stepping down as U.S. ambassador to Greece. This after allegations of misconduct. The ex-fiance of Donald Trump Jr. denies allegations she asked a businessman to pay off her credit card debt in exchange for administration access. Tonight, the Guardians go for their fifth postseason win in a row as they take on Tampa Bay in Game 2 of the American League Championship Series. 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

0: Welcome in. Closing nearly final half hour of the Tuesday edition of the program, but we have a brand new affiliate. We want to say thank you. I don't know if we're quite to 600 affiliates yet, but we have added well over 100 and some odd affiliates. I don't know. What were we around 350, 400 when we started? We're almost back up to 600. 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Thank you guys. AM 1100, huge station. Rush was a big fan of this station, 92.2 FM. We appreciate all of you listening there. And I know that we are rapidly advancing, on the 600 number, and Rush had 700, I think, at his peak. So we got about 100 to go, to catch back up with the full affiliate list that Rush had when he passed. Podcast listener Kyle, and then I'm going to get to some of your calls. Podcast listener Kyle is Talk Back In. He is in Kansas.
1: Listen to you guys every day with my five-year-old in the car. It says Clay and Buck's his favorite show. His birthday is on Friday. Hoping I can get you guys to say happy birthday to him. His name's Ashton. Keep up the good work.
0: Happy birthday, Ashton.
2: I
0: apologize. I thought you wanted to sing. I was counting.
2: It's like we tried to do. First of all, you can't do that on radio. Very bad. Second of all, it's like we tried to high five and Clay just like palmed me in the face.
0: Yeah, you know? I gave you the fist and you went for the five. It was kind of the
2: happy birthday, Ashton. Thank you for having great taste in radio, and your dad's a cool patriot and a great American.
0: Amen. Sabrina in Baltimore. Sabrina, fire away.
3: So I heard your discussion earlier about how artists and athletes shouldn't get involved in politics. And I just wanted to say that I disagree. And I can give you a great example of how a musician influenced world leaders that were at war with each other. Bob Marley on stage. I think... Okay, I'm a Spider-Man fan. With great power comes great responsibility. And with the influence that you have, you should fight for what you believe in. So I disagree that they shouldn't get involved in politics. They shouldn't get involved in, like, they should.
0: How did you vote in 2024, Sabrina?
3: Oh, my goodness, that's such a personal question.
2: Well, Your Honor, I'm just curious. Clay, Buck, and about a few million people. It's just friends.
0: Hold on. Well, the reason why I ask is, you just told me that celebrities should advocate for what they believe in, and you won't even advocate on this radio show anonymously for how you voted for President of the United States. So you're not willing to do what you're asking all celebrities to do.
3: What to fight for what they believe in, because honestly, where I am right now and with the government, and I'm in such a place where I want the Epstein files released. I am working on a nonprofit for that. And my partner actually voted completely differently from me.
0: Okay.
3: To go independent so that we could let people know it's not about our political affiliation.
2: Okay. Cool. So thank you, Sabrina. We're going to respond. Go ahead.
0: This is interesting, Buck. You decided to go independent because you didn't want to alienate anybody with your political affiliations. That's the exact argument we're making that celebrities should do. Just don't tell us your politics and entertain us.
3: That's not correct. It's a big statement for both my friend and I to come together with completely opposite governmental beliefs and to say that what we're fighting for is more important and surpasses our political beliefs.
0: Okay. Thank you for the call, Sabrina.
2: Thank you, Sabrina. Okay, wait. Can we just talk about this for one second, Clay? A couple things that I disagree with, Sabrina, with you. She said her piece, and we let her say her piece. We appreciate you calling it, Sabrina. One is that musicians or actors have great power and great responsibility. These people are entertainers. They're effectively extremely.
0: They have large audiences. I'm not sure about great power. The Spider-Man line I do like, but yes.
2: Yes. But they're, you know, they have an audience, but the audience is for their music, not for their politics. That's what I was trying to say before. Also, let me be very clear. No one's saying they can't. I'm just saying I wish they wouldn't.
0: Yeah.
2: Your server at a restaurant, instead of coming up to you and saying, would you like to have the fish special tonight, could come up to you and say, Trump is Hitler. Who'd you vote for? He could yes. do that. Right. I mean, it's his First Amendment right. And the police can't stop him and Trump can't stop him. And that's America. Right. But the owner of the restaurant can also be like, you're a loon. You don't have a job here anymore.
0: Yes.
2: Okay. That's actually free speech. That's actually how it works in practice, at least legally speaking. Now, you can argue maybe the owner should or should not, you know, fire the person or take any action or just let him have his peace. But I do think you're allowed to go into a restaurant and say, I want a cheeseburger without somebody thinking that they have to give you a lecture because they now have power over your time. And that is what these actors and musicians, they have power over your time in some capacity, especially if you're at like a live show, and they use it to abuse you by giving you their unlettered and uneducated takes on things. Do you want to go to Neil in South Dakota?
0: San Diego, I believe.
2: Oh, okay. Sorry. Neil in San Diego. What's going on?
4: good day, gentlemen, and thank you very much for taking my call. It came as a big surprise that I made the connection. Well, I want to speak to this matter of this public execution of Nidal Hassan. I was in a conversation last night with a friend who was trying to sort out whether or not there should be a live stream of that event. And I've come down on the position that it should not be a live stream of that event. And the reasons that I entertain that opinion is, you know, in our judicial system, we have a decorum and a respect for the process. I'll say from the start to the finish. Now, yes, it can be, depending upon the nature of the case, a very troublesome. But with respect to this live stream, I'm going to suggest that it takes away the solemnity of such an act.
0: So let me just, I understand that argument. Let me just ask you this. Why did we publicly execute people that the state deemed worthy of death for hundreds of years?
4: Okay, that's a good question. I would make a distinction in this fashion. In those times and in those events, the public execution was, for all intents and purposes, made available for those that were immediately and or directly associated with the criminal and or the victims. And I have no problem.
0: I appreciate the call. We'll talk about this for a sec, Neil. I appreciate the argument. They had public executions in the center of town squares for all who wanted to come to be able to come witness them. Look, I think you can make arguments about whether or not it's smart to, with this execution of this military tribunal's verdict. To me, Buck, as somebody who has struggled with the death penalty for a long time, and my primary struggle has been the idea that we might convict someone who may not have done it. And I understand, I think there's probably a likelihood, personally, that someone has been executed for a crime that they did not commit in the United States. I think that's probably happened. And if, in other words, that there has to be a level of perfection for the state to conduct an execution, that's my troubling nature of it. I actually think we should make it public. I don't like the idea of we're going to close the blinds and we're going to give somebody a cocktail drug. Yeah. And only eight people are going to be able to witness it. I actually think if we are going to do public executions or executions, they should be public. That's my take. Yeah.
2: I oppose the medicalization of this in every context. I think it's a bad thing. I think it's why they have these mistakes too, because also doctors and do no harm. Like the one thing that you can always say, you know, the do no harm as a first principle of medicine is a really good one. And this is why when you look at medicalizing this, who are you going to have that's doing the intravenous injection and all this sort of stuff? And it feels like a medical treatment and it shouldn't because it's a execution. It's not a medical treatment. So I think that that's a problem, and it should be done publicly. I would also say, on the public side of things, or it being done publicly, when you're in a country when people can be executed in secret, you have a big problem.
0: Yes.
2: A big problem. Okay. Yeah, I know you say, oh, but it'll only be, yeah? Well, how do you know? And then think about also all of the ways that that can be misconstrued, or that people can say something happened behind closed doors you don't even know. Someone disappears. Maybe the state executed that person. We don't know. Where's the body? We don't know, because it's all done behind closed doors, right? So the huge problems, I think, come from, and you can't have that. Okay. We're not Stalinist Russia or Stalinist Soviet Union. You can't have executions behind closed doors that nobody hears about, knows about, or is able to bear witness to. So then it just comes to what the best, what the most effective, the best option is. And I still think firing squad. We give law enforcement officers firearms, and heaven forbid they have to use them, but sometimes they do, and they will have to take a human being's life with that firearm. We don't give them a noose to hang somebody from a scaffold. Like, we don't do that, right? There's something about a firing squad, or rather shooting. We shoot people in warfare. We don't hang them. So I think that we are much more understanding of that as a form of state violence, or rather much more accepting already as a form of state violence. But I'm with you in that it's one of the anyone who wants to sit and convince me why the death penalty is a bad idea, or why they don't like it, I always will hear them out, because I'm always open to.
0: Yeah,
2: this isn't one where I'm sure that open borders is a terrible idea for the country and the eventual destruction of the country. I think the death penalty is the right policy, but I'm always open to hearing why it isn't the right policy. It's one of the more rare issues for me of public importance where I would say that's always the case. I'm always open to the counterarguments.
0: Totally. Let's go to break. We'll get to some more of your talkbacks. We'll finish off the program next, 800-282-2882. But I want to tell you all about a conversation we've been having, certainly in earnest on this show and in the country, in the wake of the third anniversary of October 7th. Don't forget about all of the people out there that gave their lives, innocent people who were killed on October 7th, 3 years ago. And last week, 4,300 churches, synagogues, universities came together for one impactful moment. The International Fellowship of Christians and Jews made it all possible. 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

0: Welcome back into Clay and Buck. We're closing up shop today on the program. 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And your talk backs, your calls, everything else. Also, to remind you, the live stream, the YouTube, Clay and Buck. 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Check it out. We did have a baby speed appearance yesterday. Driving up those numbers. We're going to have some great guests coming up. We enjoy hanging out with you all in the video. Tell your kids, tell your grandkids. If they're on YouTube, they should watch us and not just that guy who makes like $1 billion a year by doing videos of him making crazy stunts. Mr. Beast.
1: Mr. Beast, yes.
0: Mr. Beast. Very, very famous, very rich fellow. But not talking a lot about, you know, how to save the Republic. So we got to balance that out. Let's go to Bruce in Ohio, coming to me from the great state of. What's up, Bruce?
2: Hey, I just wanted to get a hold of you, Clay and Buck, and tell you that I'm a little concerned about Ohio's vote, too. I just drove across northern Ohio for the last 3 hours and probably saw 30 signs for Sherrod Brown and Marcy Kaempfer and not a single one for John Husted or a few yard signs for Vivek. But I just feel like they need to get going on it.
0: They do need to get going on it. Ohio is one that Trump won by what, Clay? 10? So this
1: 11.
0: Should
1: 11.7, I think, was the number. It's very specific. I
0: this
1: think it was 11.7. Yeah.
0: This should be a gimme on both sides of it. It will be a huge upset to lose that Senate seat or that governor's race. Let's see.
1: James in Texas.
3: Hey, guys. Clay, did you ever watch Annihilation?
1: I don't think so.
0: What's that?
3: Okay, that was... Y'all was talking movies one day. I called in and you were talking about Natalie Portman, and I called in and gave you that as a Natalie Portman movie to watch.
1: Oh, Buck doesn't think Natalie Portman's attractive, which is one of his all-time worst takes, but that was probably the conversation. No, I have never seen the movie Annihilation, but yeah, I will add that to the
0: I stand by. I double down. Natalie Portman, mid.
1: What? Devastating. True. Natalie Portman driving around in L.A., loving Clay and Buck.
0: Oh, just please. She hasn't driven a car in 20 years. Her
1: just driving around,
0: off the road for a second.
1: Driving around in L.A., just got crushed. What you got? What part of Texas are you in, James?
3: West Texas, Permian Basin, oil field.
1: Oh, that's a good spot right now. Good oil prices for you guys.
3: Hey, actually, what I told the producers I was going to tell you guys was when y'all were talking about that you basically have doubled your listening audience as far as stations that are broadcasting. And for me, I think it's just because y'all are real. Although you're obviously, you know, going to promote leaning to the right, y'all still will talk about things that you don't like on the right or things that aren't going right. Y'all just come across as real, and I just think that there's a huge audience out there that appreciates that, and I think that's why y'all have done what you've done.
0: Well, thank you so much, James. That's very, very kind. And I just say, we both just tell you the truth as we see it every single day. I mean, that is the guiding light, the lodestar, the north star of the show. Just tell you what we think the truth is the truth as we know it. That's what we're doing every day.
1: And I would say the positive, too, is that if occasionally, inevitably, this ends up happening, our conversation off air spirals onto the radio. Shouldn't happen, but every now and then it does. It doesn't sound any different than the conversation that you hear every day because we're not doing anything other than saying what we think is honest and true and sane and rational every single day. Smart, fun, sane. That's what we want to provide for all of you. Tomorrow, we'll be back. And I would imagine that as we move to 20 days until the primaries, a lot of people are going to start voting. Buck, I'm voting tomorrow. Early voting in Tennessee starts tomorrow. If you're fed up with all the different midterm talk, the thing I always say to do is get your vote in, and then you don't have to listen to the arguments anymore. My vote's going in tomorrow. Hope you guys do the same.
4: Speaking truth and having fun. Clay Travis and Buck Sexton.
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0: Did you hear that, Clay? Listen very carefully. That's our phones. No scam calls, no scam texts. We love the silence. 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Here's why. Data brokers are selling your personal information like there's no tomorrow. 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
5: A presidential promise of jobs for Cleveland, but no exact location for them yet. It's 3 o'clock. I'm Tom Moore. That story and others in less than 60 seconds. First, traffic and weather together.
11: 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Still dealing with the crash that's been moved off to the right lane, now 490 East at West 7th Street. Also, a car versus utility pole, St. Clarity's 13th. Some slow traffic as well. That's on the Jennings northbound just before the 71 Jennings split. And the Interbelt South is stop and go between Dead Man's Curve and I-77. 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
12: 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We're telling the story of Vince Lombardi. 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
5: Now your three news forecast from the Mr. Hero, I Crave a Hero Weather Center. Meteorologist Mark Johnson says we're going to have, well, sunshine the rest of the afternoon with a high of 84 degrees, and we've already made it past that. We're at 86 degrees, which actually is a brand new high record for this date, beating the old high of 82 degrees. Expect some rain tomorrow, however. 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
5: And again, 86, a new high for today at your severe weather station. Last night at his rally in Youngstown, President Trump said Cleveland would be the home of the U.S. Navy's new submarine component repair center. Today, new White House Press Secretary Katie Zachariah, in her first news briefing, confirmed it.
14: The president also announced the Department of War has officially selected Cleveland, Ohio, as the new home for the U.S. Navy's submarine component repair center.
5: And Senator John Husted's office said the president today did issue a presidential memorandum directing officials of his administration to find a suitable location for the submarine repair center in Cleveland within 90 days. In a statement, City of Cleveland saying it would welcome and support the Navy's interest in development in Cleveland. President Trump and Vice President J.D. Vance have held three campaign rallies in Ohio in recent weeks. Well, now Democrats say it's time to bring in some of their own star power. Word is former President Barack Obama will be the headliner at a rally on behalf of Amy Acton and Sherrod Brown. It will be in Cleveland October 24th. No word on the exact location or time. There's been a jailbreak in Stark County. Two women got out of the Stark Regional Community Corrections Center in Louisville. Hope Skerritt, Kariah Oler, escaped through the building's roof. Canton police found out by talking to people in the jail that the two women plan to make their way to Florida somehow. Several lower roller coasters at Six Flags Parks are closed today after a man fell to his death from one in Georgia yesterday. Two of the coasters closed at Kings Island near Cincinnati. None of the closed coasters at Cedar Point. Greater Clevelanders likely familiar with the story of Amy Mihaljevic, the 10-year-old kidnapped from Bay Village 37 years ago, her body found a few months later in Ashland County. The case never solved. Later this month, a fundraising 5K run in Bay Village is being held to raise money for a more modern DNA testing to try to figure out Amy's killer. Jason Mihaljevic, Amy's brother, told me it's hard for him and his father to believe all the support for this.
15: Extremely humbled, as always, at the outpouring of love with the community at large for Amy. So it's very helpful. And in case you didn't know, it is all going towards the new DNA testing to help really narrow down suspects and hopefully put a nail in the coffin and solve the case.
5: To find out more about the 5K race and also how to help the Mihaljevics with their quest to get the DNA testing done, go to amymihaljevic.org. 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Dow Jones down 138, S&P down 3, and the NASDAQ down 53. 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
0: 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Wednesday on Cleveland's Morning News with Wills and Snyder. 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Mike Snyder will look back on Game 2 and look ahead to Game 3 in sports at 15:45. And the take from Tom Hamilton, 8:45. 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
2: Now the 0-2 pitch. Swing on line drive, base hit to center. Ramirez scores. DeLauder's flying right behind him. Throw.

0: pitching. And Cleveland with a 4-2 lead in the eighth inning.
1: Are you not entertained?
0: The 0-1 pitch. Swung on, popped him up. Second baseman Hanau, shallow right, backing up, makes the catch. Ball game. And game one of the American League Championship Series goes to the Cleveland Guardians.
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3: I mean, is this exciting or what? Watching that game last night, goosebumps. Listening to those calls by the Hall of Famer, goosebumps. We won game one of the ALCS on the road for the first time in franchise history. We were 0-5 heading into that game. We've now won four consecutive postseason games. That's the second longest postseason winning streak in franchise history. We had a six-game run back in 2016. I mean, let's talk some baseball. Kick it off with the Hall of Famer himself, Tom Hamilton from Florida. Tom, what a game. I mean, all the national prognosticators had the Rays wrapping us up in 5 or 6. I mean, look, anything can happen from here on out, but let's just say the Guardians stunned everybody last night, maybe other than the Guardians faithful.
4: I think you nailed it there, Bloom Daddy, and I would take it one step further. The only people that were not surprised at Tropicana Field were the guys wearing the Guardians uniform. This is a ball club right now that is at an all-time high from a confidence standpoint. Look, it doesn't get any more bleak than what it was against the White Sox when you face three straight elimination games, win or your season's over. So you talk about being hardened for anything else going forward. That's how this ball club is. And I mean, as grueling as that series was against the White Sox, and again, kudos to the White Sox for making it that way, but it has really, I think, helped fortify not only the confidence, but also if you want to talk about energy, whatever you want to talk about, people want to get caught up on, you know, is it better to be rested? Is it better to keep playing and keep that momentum? Look, you always hope that your pitching staff is lined up the way you want it to be going into a playoff series. But October's all about making adjustments. We saw that in 2016, and nobody has ever done it better than what Tito did with a ball club that basically was down to two starters and one of the best bullpens that we have ever seen and nearly got a World Series championship out of it. And that's because Tito was able to adapt. Well, Stephen Vogt has done the same darn thing, starting with what he did against the Chicago White Sox. You know, they went last night with Foster Griffin. It didn't look good in that first inning, and I thought the key to the ball game was Foster Griffin getting out of the first inning, giving up two runs. I mean, Cleveland was one hit away from that thing getting out of hand, and it's a whole different ball game, Bloom Daddy, if it's 4-0 going into the second inning. So kudos to Foster Griffin, who then threw up three zeros after that. And then, once again, this bullpen covering five innings, giving up only one run. And then the offense, for whatever the reason is, man, from the middle innings on, this has been a juggernaut offense ever since game three

0: time. Bailey, I mean, this guy, I think when we got him, was hitting 191 or something like that, and he's been outstanding in the postseason. So I'm going to ask you, do you agree that the Guardians won the trade deadline by 5 miles?
1: Oh, gosh. Yeah, not even close. And, again, that trade that you touched on, that happened the first week in May, when I think Cleveland shocked everybody, including their own clubhouse, when they went out and acquired catcher Patrick Bailey from the San Francisco Giants. And he is simply elite from a defensive standpoint. We've witnessed that since he got to Cleveland. But obviously Cleveland felt there was more in that bat than what the Giants were getting out of Patrick Bailey. And he's been a determined young man since he got to Cleveland. It's kind of like he's had a rebirth. Look, this is a two-time Gold Glove winner. Many consider him the finest defensive catcher in all of baseball. And now you team him up with Austin Hedges. No team in baseball has a better 1-2 punch behind the plate from a defensive standpoint than what Cleveland has. And how many big hits now has Patrick Bailey had since Cleveland has peeled off the four straight wins? You know, you think of the pinch hit home run against the White Sox, and then, of course, to tie the game against Drew Rasmussen last night and knock Drew Rasmussen out of the ballgame in the seventh inning. And this is a Drew Rasmussen who was 10-0 with a 1.67 ERA since the All-Star break. That's big boy baseball when you're doing what Patrick Bailey and company have done, you know, in the late innings, and you touched upon it. How about Voter saying, you know what, forget the numbers, forget the matchup, left on left, I'm going to stick with Nathaniel Lowe, and he delivers that clutch two-strike, two-run single to give Cleveland the lead in the eighth inning, and then Joe Adell pretty much removed all doubt with that two-out, two-run double in the ninth. Adell now with 8 RBIs here in the postseason. And what that did, and again, it's kind of one of those little games in the game, but what that did was pretty much give Cade Smith a stress-free ninth inning. And Bloom Daddy, he only made 6 pitches. And so your bullpen's in great shape going into game two.
0: Talking to the Hall of Fame voice of the Guardians, Tom Hamilton from St. Petersburg. We're going to talk about Bailey, Lowe, DeLauder, Jose. You mentioned Griffin. Daniel Espino, when he came in the fifth inning, he literally had the look of somebody possessed, Tom, and he just blew 99-mile-an-hour rising fastballs at these guys. They knew what was coming. It was like, I'm going to throw it, and you're not going to hit it. And what he did to the top three hitters in the Rays lineup, Diaz, Aranda, and Caminero, those three guys combined for 86 home runs, 276 runs batted in, and right around a 285 batting average. He made them look like they were high school players.
1: Yeah, that's the most impressive we've seen from Daniel Espino. And think what that does for him going forward to come into a situation where, you know, the game is still hanging in the balance, and for him to dominate one of the best top threes in all of baseball when you talk about the three that you just mentioned. And the other thing too, Bloom Daddy, again, that game within the game, because of what Daniel Espino did, and then Joey Cantillo followed that up with a scoreless inning of his own, you were able to stay away from your key late inning guys as far as having to have them go multiple innings. That's what you're going to have now in a 7-game series. That's the difference between this and a 5-game series. You're not going to have the amount of off days that we had in the division series. You have an off day tomorrow. Then you play 3 in a row before you have another off day. You're not going to be able to pound your bullpen the way you could in a division series where it was play a game off, play a game off, play a game, and then finally 3 and 4 were back-to-back days. So you're going to have everybody in that bullpen contribute, and I thought what Espino and Cantillo did there in those middle innings enabled then Gattis, Sobrowski, and Smith to have a normal day in which right. They all went just one inning.
0: And Tom, you hit on it. Rasmussen coming in was unhittable. He's been untouchable in the second half of the season, and I loved our approach. And that approach was, we're jumping first pitches. Because if you let that guy get ahead of you, you're probably done. So we were super aggressive. We were square.

0: tearing up balls early. We were making some outs, but we were hitting him hard, and eventually we came through. Now we've got Freddy Peralta tonight, a righty. He's 5-0 with a .93 ERA in his last seven starts. We got another starter coming in who's been red hot for the Rays. First of all, do you think our lineup remains the same tonight? And second, getting back to Cade Smith, I mean, you take a look at what this guy's done. He's now pitching all six Guardians playoff games over a span of 10 days. I know only six pitches last night, but are you concerned at all about durability when it comes to Cade?
1: No. Not if you can keep him on this one inning per assignment. Now,
0: okay.
1: I will say this, Bloom Daddy, with an off day tomorrow, I think you'll see a bit of a different approach from the standpoint if you've got a chance to get out of here and go home up 2-0, I think you're going to sell out for that, knowing you have an off day tomorrow. And, I just think, and again, I just kind of revert back to 2016 when we saw it a bunch. When you have a chance to win one of these games now, when you're talking about a berth in the World Series, you have to go for it. I know you cannot approach it like you did the division series, and Boater talked about it on the pregame show yesterday, that the seven-game series gives you a little more wiggle room to not that you don't feel a sense of urgency, but not the same tone as when it's a best of five, because that thing can be over so darn quick. So I know they want to continue this and continue this approach, but I think we saw yesterday he did not want to use Cade Smith for multiple innings. Who was warming up in the eighth inning? Cade Smith. You always have a game plan, but you have to be able to be flexible enough to adapt. And I think, too, this is a time of the year where, gosh, it's hard to stay disciplined when you've got a chance to win a game and you've got that guy out in the bullpen. So I think Cade's in great shape if you need, a four-out save tonight. As far as the lineup, I would expect, I haven't seen it, but I would expect the same lineup. Probably the only change I'm guessing now is that Austin Hedges will catch because he's caught Parker Messick in every start this year except the final game of the year in Kansas City when it didn't matter and David Fry caught Parker Messick in the three innings that he worked. I would suspect that we'll see Austin Hedges behind the plate. Like I say, I haven't seen a lineup, but based on what has happened all year long, I don't think you would change that formula now.
0: Man, I hate to take Bailey's bat out of the lineup, but I get what you're saying. Tom, I know you're a busy guy. I really appreciate you making time for me today.
1: Oh, happy to do it, Bloom Daddy, and hope everybody back in Cleveland is having as much fun with this as we are because, again, we say it time and again, there are no guarantees about what will happen down the road, and you can look at a ball club and say, man, they're going to be even better and the next 2 or 3 years, you've got to go for it now where you have a shot. And that's what I think the front office did at the deadline. They said, to heck with it. I know this is a ball club that's not going to win 90 games, but why don't we make this club a club that can get in and get hot at the right time? And by golly, so far, so good.
0: This is a great ride. Tom, thank you so much. Have a great call as always.
1: You betcha. Have a good one.
0: All right. That is the Hall of Fame voice of the Guardians, Tom Hamilton. How about them guards, baby? How about them guards? Mikey, take it away.
2: 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Earlier crash finally cleared up, 490 East at West 7th, still dealing with that wreck. That's a vehicle versus a utility pole, St. Clair at East 13th. Also a crash off in the right shoulder, 90 East after Route 44 in Lake County. And an accident reported now by ODOT. That's in the left lane of the 71 South exit ramp to Route 237 South. 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
4: Increasing clouds overnight with possibility of showers early in the morning. A low of 62 degrees. Rain likely Wednesday, high of 70. And then a chance of showers once again on Thursday with a high of 69.
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0: Short segment because I got long-winded. How can't I get long-winded when you're talking to the Hall of Famer? Just an idea of what's coming up, though. Guardians TV personality Al Pawlowski joining me at 4:06. You're getting a Tuesday tirade today at 4:35. Your three topics, live streaming and execution, topic number one. Topic number two, Krista Pike. And topic number three, here we go with the Phobes. Trivia, 4:50. So now you know. That's when the bat signal's going out. Nickelback tickets going to somebody out there. We'll be playing trivia at 4:50. And then from 5 to 7, it's your Guardians playoff edition. All the guys are in. Greg Brenda, the Dean of Cleveland Sports. Brenda's on a streak here. Every win now, all four wins, he's read from his book of witchcraft. He's going to do it again tonight. Dennis Manloff, host of Sportsline. Scott Davidson, WTAM 1100 sports gambling expert. Mike Snyder going to join us over the horn because he's got a Cavs game tonight. WTAM 1100 sports director. Dave Skozen, TAM 1100 extra innings host. And, of course, David Movern, the captain of the Bloom Daddy Titanic. 5 to 7, we'll be breaking it down. Let's get that Absolute Roofing text line heated up. We're going to start with this one, 21095. Mov?
20: Bloom Daddy, as you know, they didn't release the lineup for tonight yet, but this text is wondering, Messick hasn't exactly been great in the playoffs so far. Maybe Bailey catching him will shake things up a bit. You can't take that stick out of the lineup right now.
0: The thought of taking Bailey out makes me nauseous. I mean, it does. It makes me nauseous. You're a professional pitcher. You should be able to knock the beans off a gnat from 60 feet, 6 inches away. I don't care who your catcher is. I don't know how you take Bailey's stick out of the lineup. You bring him in later as a pinch hitter, okay. But, man, this guy is... he's on a heater. I mean, he is on a heater. He's hitting .368 with two homers in 6 games this postseason. How do you sit that? Austin Hedges, okay, my preferred catcher. Hey, Parker, love you. But STFU, you're getting Bailey tonight, and go pitch. That's how you respond to that. I've got a couple of things to say about this game, including... well, I'm not going to let the cat out of the bag yet, but I think an overlooked hero last night, I mentioned it to Hamilton, you know who I'm going to talk about, but what this guy did, and more so, the message he delivered with how he did it, if we end up winning this series, I'm going to go back to that fifth inning. The Bloom Daddy Show, WTAM, 1100.
21: 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That's why it's the most magical time in sports.
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22: 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The latest news, traffic, weather, and sports at the top of the hour on WTAM 1100. Home of the Cavaliers and Guardians. 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
23: Good afternoon. I'm Tom Moore. This is the 3:30 report. City of Cleveland says it would welcome and support the Navy's interest in development opportunities in Cleveland. That statement coming out after last night, President Trump said in Youngstown the Navy selected Cleveland as home of the U.S. Navy's Submarine Component Repair Center. U.S. Senator John Husted says he's the one who got the ball rolling on this with a proposal to the Navy. Cleveland police now have confirmed the name of a suspect in Sunday afternoon shooting death of an employee at the AutoZone store on Puritas near West 150th. He's 31-year-old Traylon Barlow. Barlow also a suspect in a robbery that happened Sunday morning at a Speedway gas station in Lakewood. Cleveland police say Barlow is charged with aggravated murder in the death of 61-year-old Adam Caraballo. Two women jailed in Stark County have escaped by going through the roof at the Stark Regional Community Correction Center in Louisville. A report from Canton police says the two women ran into a nearby nature preserve and police learned from somebody else in the jail that the two women had plans to be picked up along U.S. Route 62 and get a ride to Florida. The Vatican says Pope Leo's surgery to remove a nodule on his lung was successfully completed. ABC's Tom Sophie Burridge reports there's no word yet on whether the nodule was cancerous or not.
1: We'll be looking for any news on a potential biopsy on the nodule once it's removed to determine whether it's cancerous or not. But look, the Pope looked pretty relaxed going into the hospital. He was smiling, greeted by hospital staff. And now I think we're just waiting, hopefully, for some good news.
23: Katie Zachariah's first briefing as White House press secretary is in the book. She said she hopes to amplify President Trump's agenda in her new role. She held her first news briefing again this morning. Kimberly Guilfoyle stepping down as U.S. ambassador to Greece, the former fiance of Donald Trump Jr., accused of asking a businessman to pay off her $100,000 credit card debt in exchange for access to the Trump administration. Now, traffic and weather together.
2: From the Elk & Elk Traffic Center, if an auto accident caused you injury, call Elk & Elk at 1-800-ELK-OHIO. Dealing with some heavy traffic on the inbound East Shore Way approaching Dead Man's Curve, your stop and go on the Inner Belt South from Dead Man's Curve to I-77. An accident in the left lane, that's on the 71 South exit to 237 South. Also, a crash reported Cedar at South Taylor in Cleveland Heights. 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
23: Now your 3 News weather forecast. Increasing clouds overnight with rain by early morning down to 62 degrees. Rain and thunderstorms likely tomorrow with a high tomorrow of 70. Partly sunny Thursday, high 69. Made it up to 86 degrees this afternoon. The record high for this date was 82 degrees. I'm Tom Moore. 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
0: Congratulations to my man, Bernie Kosar. It's Bernie Kosar Day today in Cleveland. Brian Casey, City Council, passing that ordinance saying that Bernie has earned a special place in the hearts of generations of fans, and that is so, so true. Bernie and Brian will be in the studio with me Wednesday at 3:35. And by the way, I'm just throwing this out there. It almost made the Tuesday tirade, which is coming your way at 4:35. Was anybody watching NBC this morning? I can't remember the talk show. And you had Victoria Beckham on there. She looks like a skeleton. All these women in Hollywood on Ozempic and all this other crap, so it's disgusting. I mean, you want to talk about mental illness, Victoria Beckham and some of these others just leading the way. Look, ladies, I'm just going to tell you this, as simple as I can tell you. From a guy who loves women, love you. Guys want some meat on the table. They want some curves. They want some softness. They don't want to hug a railing. They don't want to hug a bag of bones. It's not attractive. And all these celebrity tards and all these entertaining tards that do this stuff to them and think that they're setting the bar and, oh, everybody's got wants to be like them. No. No. They're nuts. They're crazy. They're sick. So if you're a female out there and you saw Victoria Beckham this morning or any of these other ones that are starving themselves half to death with Ozempic or whatever else, that is not what guys want. Don't think that's what we want, and don't think that looks good, because it certainly doesn't. Tuesday tirade coming up at 4:35. Joe Noga, Cleveland.com. Joe's my man. Great article today. He puts everything in by the numbers. And pertaining to the Guardians' win last night, game one of the ALCS on the road, a win for us, first time in franchise history. Only previous game one victory, Toronto in 2016. By the way, teams winning game one of the ALCS have gone on to win 24 of 40 series. That's 60%. We've also got a 4 consecutive post-game winning streak going too. Nathaniel Lowe, 2-run single in the 8th inning, broke that 2-2 tie. I wanted to choke him when he fell behind 0-2. Had a couple of good swings, but I'm sitting there thinking, my God, we second and third, we're not going to score. We're not going to score. And that laser up the middle was beautiful. Patrick Bailey, 436-foot solo home run, leading off the 7th inning, tying the score 2-2, longest homer of Bailey's career. Move, I'm just telling you right now, when they release the lineup, if he's not in it, and I have a feeling he's not going to be, you might have to settle me down.
20: I think I might have to. You're kind of getting worked up a little bit right now.
0: You might have to settle me down. The guy is our hottest hitter in the lineup. I don't even want to think about it. Chase DeLauder, extending his postseason hitting streak to 5 games. Solo home run in the 6th, double in the 8th. His 5-game streak is tied for the longest active hitting streak this postseason with my man Christian Yelich out in Milwaukee. Jose, 3-for-5 with an RBI single in the 9th inning. I want to point something out. As a matter of fact, my buddy Paul over in Strongsville texted me last night, and he brought this up, and it's so true. If you take all three of Jose's hits last night, all three, add them together, all three together wouldn't end up being 90 miles an hour in exit velo. But who cares? Hits are hits. We got to get back to this in Major League Baseball. This exit velo garbage, this launch angle garbage, it's been made up by a bunch of nerds. It's been embraced by a bunch of nerds. It's been embraced by so many other people in baseball. It's awful. Now, one of his hits was probably over 60 miles per hour off the bat. But, man, they hurt. They hurt. And it extended his streak of reaching base safely to 13 consecutive postseason games. Third longest streak in postseason history for the Guardians. Stephen Kwan had a 16-gamer, and Jim Thome had a 14-game streak from 96 through 98. Jose also scoring a run for the fifth consecutive postseason game. And how about him getting thrown out at second base? That's something you just don't see. That throw might have been one of the most perfect throws by a catcher in the history of catching. That's like seeing an albino unicorn, Jose getting thrown out at second base. Foster Griffin, Tom, hit on this in the open. Five of the first eight Rays batters reach base, and I'm sitting there going, oh, no. This is worst-case scenario coming to fruition. But then he recovered to retire 10 of the final 11 hitters he faced. Finished with four innings, five hits, two earned runs, no walks, three strikeouts. Cleveland starting pitchers, and Joe points this out in his article, have now allowed two or fewer runs in all six postseason games this October. I mean, 14 hits. Rasmussen coming into this game for the Rays has been unhittable. And we snapped Tampa Bay's franchise record streak of 13 consecutive victories in games started by Rasmussen. Now, here's to what I really want to say, though. Fifth inning. Daniel Espino comes in for Foster Griffin. When I saw it, I'm going to be honest with you, I dropped a couple of F-bombs on my couch. I'm not going to lie. I was like, what the hell, vote? Griffin's found a groove. They haven't touched him the last three innings. I know their big guns are coming up and you're uncomfortable with them seeing Griffin again, but what the hell are you doing? I mean, sometimes it's very frustrating to me because I'm used to allowing guys to go and kind of fight their way through trouble, but he hadn't been in any trouble the previous three innings, and I'm going, oh no, this could blow up. But you know what? That's exactly why I was sitting on a couch and Steven votes not. Espino comes in and literally just flat out shoves 99 mile per hour rising fastballs up the exhaust pipes of the three top hitters in the Rays lineup. Diaz, Aranda, and Caminero. Those three guys combined for 86 home runs, 276 RBIs, and they were all combined about 285 in average. And Espino went through them with such ferocity and ease that it really was an incredible thing to witness. The look on Espino's face said it all to me. And it said simply, I'm not effing around. I'm gassing you. You're going to take it. And if you want a fist fight after the game in the parking lot, I'll be there and you better bring help. I really thought it was a defining moment in the game. It asserted who we are. And that's a team who is fearless right now. That's a team that is confident right now. And it's a team that's tired of being taken for granted. I know Nathaniel Lowe's hit was huge. Play of the game. And Jose was clutch. And DeLauder was DeLauder. But that moment in the fifth inning, for me, was the turning point in the game. And possibly in this series. 216-578-1100. Absolute Week text line 21095. Let's get traffic then weather. Mike?
2: From the Elk and Elk Traffic Center, if an auto accident caused you injury, call Elk and Elk at 1-800-ELK-OHIO. Still dealing with heavy delays on the inbound East Shore Way. That's between East 55th and Dead Man's Curve. Also stop and go from Dead Man's Curve to I-77 on the Interbelt South. A crash on the left in the left lane of the exit ramp, rather. That's I-71 South to 237 South. A crash Cedar Road at South Taylor and Cleveland Heights. And an accident East 105 at Carnegie. 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
2: 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Mike Ross, WTAM traffic on 1100 AM and 106.9 FM.
23: Increasing clouds overnight with a possibility of showers early in the morning, a low of 62 degrees. Rain likely Wednesday, high of 70. And then a chance of showers once again on Thursday with a high of 69.
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19: 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And Sherrod Brown will fall in line. 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SLF PAC is responsible for the content of this ad.
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0: That is a great country song. Crank it for a second. Makes me immediately want to drink a beer. That's what a great country song does to you. Makes you immediately want to drink a beer. Doug Stone, I know you're a big 80s, 90s country guy, Mauve. You ever hear this song before?
20: I can't say that I have. I feel like I would have recognized that, but I don't think
0: I do. No kidding. It's a big hit. It would have either been late 80s, early 90s. You've never heard of Doug Stone?
20: I've heard of Doug Stone. I just didn't recognize that song, no.
0: Yeah, that's a great song. Great song. Speaking of great, 5-7 Guardians playoff edition. I just want to say, I've had a lot of fun in this career, but maybe the most fun I've had is hanging out with Brenda, Maniloff, Davidson, Snyder, Skozen, Mauve, whether it's at the ballpark or here, and talking baseball. I mean, it's just been fun. I think it's electric. You're talking about a bunch of knowledgeable guys, but you're talking about a bunch of guys that genuinely like each other. Like, we love to sit around and talk baseball. And over at the ballpark, where we will be Thursday and Friday, I wouldn't trade it for anything. I wouldn't trade it for anything. So these guys are all going to be joining me from 5 to 7 today for your Guardians playoff edition, breaking it down and just taking a look at the deep dive into Game 2 here tonight. Speaking of, David, let's go back to Game 1. Give me one or two of your takeaways from that Guardians win.
20: Well, the biggest one was, for me, is Foster Griffin. You know, they got four important innings out of him. They needed to give that bullpen a rest after that White Sox series and give most of those guys a blow. I mean, four innings, you maybe want more than that, but that was the perfect length, because at some point in the seven-game series, you have to get some sort of length from your starters. Four innings is a good start by him. I'll take that all day.
0: I agree with you, and you take a look to tonight. You got Parker Messick going. We really need some innings out of him. His last two outings against the White Sox, not what we saw during the regular season. I mean, those two starts, Game 1, he went 4 1/3. Game 4, I think he only went 2 1/3. We need the Parker Messick that we saw during the regular season. He may be getting tired. He's a rookie. He had a great year. But today would be huge if we could get him, because when you take a look at that bullpen, we got an off day tomorrow. So Stephen Vogt could go to the full bullpen tonight if Messick doesn't go very long. Hunter Gaddis, Eric Sobrowski, Cade Smith, they all went in Game 1. They should be available alongside Tim Herron for Game 2. I mean, Smith only threw six pitches in that 1-2-3 ninth inning, but when I talked to Tom Hamilton earlier, it is a concern for me that he's now pitched in all six Guardians playoff games over a span of 10 days. Because people don't account for his warm-up pitches. People don't account for the mental preparedness. I mean, all that stuff can wear you down. But I fully think, I mean, it would be huge if Messick could give us a solid five against the Rays tonight. And maybe those bats come alive again to where you don't even have to touch Cade Smith tonight. I mean, look, that's a long-shot scenario. But nonetheless, I mean, did anybody think we'd get 14 hits last night? I think not. All right, give me another one.
20: Gee, you know what? This might seem like a no-brainer, but just how much fun Jose Ramirez is having out there. You saw in that Joe Adele double where, you know, Jose pretty much baited the third baseman into getting out of position so that ball would get by. And that's pretty much what happened. He was laughing as he was rounding the bases. I think that is infectious to the other younger players on the team. They feed off of it. And you talked about it all along. It breeds confidence. They're going up there with confidence. I couldn't believe when that score bug came up and I saw they had 14 hits. I was like, what? 14. Yeah. Where has this offense been? And it seems like it's been here more often than not the last three or four games, and they're going to need more of that.
0: I don't know if I've ever seen Jose play looser. I mean, he's smiling. He's laughing. It's like he's just going out there and blowing it up. I've always said the key to this game is being able to relax and confidence. He's got both now. Since Game 3 against the White Sox, he's got both. He's hitting .348. With a 1.183 OPS and 8 RBIs in 6 games in this postseason. He's had an RBI in 4 straight postseason games. That's tied for the longest streak in Cleveland postseason history. It's Tomey, 98-99, and Sandy Alomar in 1997. I mean, the guy's just going out there and getting it done. And you know things are going good for you when you're not barreling balls and you're getting hits. I mean, last night, like I said, you take his three hits and you add them all together, you might have an exit velo of 67 miles an hour. Who cares? They're hits. And everything is going Jose's way right now, thankfully, after that surgery for the hamate bone. And I agree with you, David. I think it is contagious with other guys on this team because he is the leader. Make no mistake about it. When your leader's out there having fun, playing carefree, having success, it rubs off big time. Anybody will tell you, it's very hard to lead a team when you're not producing. It's tough. But when you're producing and you're hustling and you're having fun, guys will line up behind you. And they'll run through fire for you. And that's where I go back to Espino. Did you see the look on his face?
20: Oh, I did, yes.
0: I mean, look, he was a man possessed last night. It was almost like Daniel Espino took that mound with everything he's been through, all the injuries, expectations, everything. And he literally just said, you know what? He channeled it all in to just anger, precision, and single-mindedness. And just hammered him. I mean, he looked like he wanted to fight. That's why I said, I mean, that was a message he sent last night. And I feel like the team really kind of fed off that the rest of the game. Because here's this young kid, this unproven guy who's had a long injury history, who comes out there and goes through the top three hitters in that Rays lineup like a knife through butter.
20: Mm-hmm.
0: And then when he walked off the mound, it was like, I've done that 100 times. That rubs off on people, without a doubt. Let's go to Lynn, wants to talk some Guardians fans. Lynn, tell me what's on your mind.
5: I don't know if you saw the post-game show that they had on TBS, but they had a group of Cleveland fans that were in the stands, and they had a young fella in there. He was directing the Jose song. It was really, really fun to watch. And the other thing about the post-game show is Pedro Martinez loves Cleveland. And he spoke to Jose in Spanish, and they had a laugh together. And that was such a cool moment, I thought, in just broadcasting. It was, and the interpreter was there, but it was good.
0: Yeah, Lynn, I watched it, and Jose said, Cleveland fans love him, and he loves them back. It's the whole reason he stayed here. And
5: right.
0: Thursday and Friday and Saturday in this town are going to be nuts. I mean, that White Sox series was nuts. I've had so many people, Lynn, thanks for the call. I have had so many people back where I grew up text me and ask me, you know, what's that like? What's that like? And I'm like, you got to come up here and experience it for yourself. I mean, it's hard to put into words the electricity at Progressive Field for postseason games. I've covered a lot. I've done a lot. NFL, NHL, NBA, Major League Baseball. But I will take postseason baseball in Cleveland over anything. It's incredible. And I expect Thursday, Friday, and Saturday to be through the roof. Al Pawlowski, Guardians TV host, going to be joining me coming up. Tuesday, Ty Reed coming your way at 4:35. Trivia, Nickelback tickets, 4:50. 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
23: The White House calling something proposed for Cleveland historic. It's 4 o'clock. I'm Tom Moore. That story and others in less than 60 seconds. First, traffic and weather together.
2: From the Elk and Elk Traffic Center, if an auto accident caused you injury, call Elk and Elk at 1-800-ELK-OHIO. Still dealing with some pretty heavy traffic on the inbound East Shore Way between East 55th and Dead Man's Curve. Your stop and go as well on the Inner Belt South from Dead Man's Curve to I-77. Vehicle fire 480 West at Miles. You also have a crash in the left lane on the 71 South exit to 237 southbound. Another wreck East 105 at Carnegie and Cedar Road at South Taylor and Cleveland Heights. 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
23: Your 3 News forecast from the Universal Windows Direct Weather Center, meteorologist Mark Johnson.
11: Overnight, a mainly clear and starry sky with lows down to 63.
23: And we hit a record high today. The high had been 82, the record high. Well, made it up to 86, and that's what it is right now at your severe weather station. The ball's rolling on the president's announcement last night that a Navy submarine component repair center is going to be set up in Cleveland. President announcing it last night in Youngstown during his rally there. His new press secretary, Katie Zachariah, had this to say today at her first media briefing.
13: This massive 46,000 square foot facility will manufacture, repair, and maintain key parts for virtually all new and existing submarines. This is historic.
23: And U.S. Senator John Huston got the ball rolling on this with suggestions to the Navy. The president today issued a memorandum directing his administration to find a suitable location for the center within 90 days. Cleveland police say a 16-year-old boy was killed this morning in a stabbing happened in a public housing complex on Loop Drive. That's in Ohio City, in the northern part of Ohio City, right by the lake. The teenager, identified by the medical examiner as Matana Penn, had multiple stab wounds. He died at the scene. Meantime, Cleveland police this afternoon gave us an update on Sunday's shooting death of an employee of the AutoZone store on Puritas near West 150th. Police say their suspect is 31-year-old Traylon Barlow. He's accused of first robbing a Speedway gas station in Lakewood, then shooting and killing 61-year-old Adam Caraballo during a robbery at the AutoZone. Cleveland police say they arrested this guy, Barlow, after he was tracked to Akron through the use of shared technology. Pope Leo had surgery today to remove an early-stage growth from his lung. ABC's Tom Sophie Burridge reports there's no word yet on whether it was cancerous.
21: We know that these lung nodules are very, very common, and there were positive signs going into this, not only the fact that the Pope is relatively young at age 71, but also we know he's active, he likes to play tennis, and the Pope in his statement here in St. Peter's Square on Sunday indicating that that nodule on his lung was, in his words, well localized and at an early phase, an initial phase.
23: There's a fundraising 5K Saturday, the 24th of October in Bay Village to raise money for new, more modern DNA testing of things that were found 37 years ago when 10-year-old Amy Mihaljevic of Bay Village was kidnapped and murdered. Mark Mihaljevic, Amy's dad, told me they've already raised $60,000. Now the goal has been raised to $75,000.
22: Quite frankly, I thought if we hit $35,000, I thought that would have been pretty good.
23: Actually, the race itself is free. Any contributions to help solve the mystery of Amy's killer, welcome. More information at amymihaljevic.org. 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Dow Jones closing down 174. The S&P closing down 1 point. And the NASDAQ closing down 41 points. 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I'm Tom Moore.
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17: 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Swing and a line drive, base hit to center. Ramirez scores, DeLauder's flying right behind.

0: pitching. And Cleveland with a 4-2 lead in the eighth inning.
1: Are you not entertained?
0: The 0-1 pitch. Swung on, popped him up. Second baseman Hanau, shallow right, backing up, makes the catch. Ball game. And game one of the American League Championship Series goes to the Cleveland Guardians.
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3: What a game one. What's in store for game two? Maybe some dominant pitching. Parker Messick allowed one run on six hits, six strikeouts, 7 2/3 innings at Tropicana Field back on July 26. He went there as a kid, growing up in nearby Plant City. He'll have a large contingent of loved ones in that ballpark tonight. Made two starts in the ALDS, not as good as he did during the regular season. Hopefully he's got his A game tonight. Freddy Peralta is going to be going for the Rays 5-0, 0.93 ERA in his last seven starts since August 26. He's a veteran righty, signature four-seamer. They call him Fastball Freddy. Threw his heater 65% of the time. Average velo up 2.5 miles per hour. He's going to sit right around 96, 97 miles an hour. When he was with the Mets, he did not throw well. Rays got their hands on him at the trade deadline. 3.25 ERA and 10 starts after the trade. In September, Freddie was lights out. 4-0 with a 0.96 ERA, and he won the AL Pitcher of the Month. He gave up one run in 4 2/3 innings in his ALDS win over the Yankees. Al Pawlowski, Guardians TV personality, joining me right now. Let's go back to that game one, Al. I don't think anybody predicted 14 hits by this lineup, but man, did they come alive at the end, and a lot of guys. Providing some key swings.
4: Yeah, absolutely, Bloom. And that was that was the key, because I think they got their first

0: Williams with Cleveland and Parker Messick to a degree. If those guys get ahead of you in the count, you have almost no chance because there's several different pitches they can go to. They have different shapes on their pitches. Rasmussen, again, he has a multitude of pitches that are wipeouts. So if you give him that opportunity, he's going to beat you most of the time. So it was smart to jump on him early. Cleveland did. Then they were patient when he was going out of the zone a little bit to see if he could get him to fish. They weren't for the most part. There were some good at bats. So that was a great game plan. And they're going to need something like that again tonight with Peralta because, as you pointed out, when he got with Kevin Cash and that group down there, Tampa is very similar to Cleveland in many ways. And they do a great job with their pitching, just like Carl Willis and the Guardians do. So you've got to get that. You know, when you get a good pitch, you get your pitch, you can't take it. You've got to go after it.
1: Al, when I take a look at tonight, I don't think the lineups have been released. I would imagine the Rays will probably go with their same lineup, although they might mix in some lefties because Messick, even though he's a lefty, his changeup hammers right-handed hitters, and they were pretty much all right-handed yesterday. So they may throw a couple of lefties in there to try to combat that. I'm sitting here thinking, go ahead, I'm sorry.
0: I was just going to say, you know what, to that point, that's kind of playing into Cleveland's hands a little bit, right? Because, you know, they yesterday used basically their B lineup, and they're not as good against lefties as they are against righties. Cleveland got that win, and now suddenly Tampa's on their back foot. So that's what I wanted to add, but continue with your point. But that might play right into Cleveland's hands.
1: Yeah, and I hope it does. On the flip side, I'm looking at our lineup, and I'm thinking, okay, are we going to roll out the same lineup? And then Tom Hamilton reminded me earlier that Parker Messick's preferred catcher is Austin Hedges. I don't know how you take Bailey's bat out of the lineup. This guy's hitting 368. He's had pivotal home runs. And I go back to this. If I'm Stephen Vogt, I'm looking at Parker Messick, and I'm saying, you know what? I know he's your preferred guy, but you're a major league pitcher. You should be able to knock the beans off a gnat from 60 feet, 6 inches away. No matter who the hell's back there, we're keeping Bailey in the lineup. You're pitching to him. But I have a feeling it's going to be Hedges.
0: It most likely will be Hedges, yeah, because once you establish that comfort level and you've got an all-star pitcher that has that and has had so much success, you know, managers are reluctant to change that up because they feel like, okay, you know, one batter out of nine versus having, you know, a pitcher's comfort level on the other side. And hey, if Parker goes a typical Parker Messick outing and that's 5 to 6 innings, 1 to 2 runs, we're going to take that. And then you can always pinch hit Bailey later. So that's the one option you got. You can use him in a specific situation. I understand what you're saying. And Bailey has been one of, if not Cleveland's hottest bat this postseason, but he also is a good pinch hitter. And you're going to see him tonight, whether he starts or not. I have no doubt Patrick Bailey will be in that game.
1: It's just hard to sit your leading hitter in the postseason. And you know what I say to Parker? You're because right. You know baseball, everything's mental. I'm going to say, hey, Parker, you know what? Your last two outings haven't been that good with Hedgie. Let's go with Bailey, see what happens. Talking to Al Pawlowski right now.
0: That's
1: what I would do. Hey, I do want to bring this up. We've got experience on our side, and I said down the stretch run with the White Sox, and I think the fact that the Guardians had been there, done that, like the previous year, was going to help them, and maybe it did, maybe it didn't, but we ended up, they played well, but we played better, and we took the title in the AL Central away from them. Then in that series, falling behind 0-2, it was like we weren't a deer in headlights. It's like, okay, I mean, we've faced adversity before, fought our way through it. You take a look at these Rays. They're young. They've only got about four guys who've got postseason experience, and they haven't been behind in the postseason until last night in a game and now in this series. So when it comes to experience, do you think it'll be beneficial to us in this seven-gamer against the Rays?
0: 100% for exactly what you said. Cleveland has been there, done that. Now, third year in a row in the postseason. I mean, if you go back to, you know, Jose's time here, all the way back to starting in 2016, because that was the first year they went to the postseason with Jose. But think of all the postseason experience he has. I mean, he not only is going to be okay under pressure, he loves this time of year. He loves this better than the regular season. I think you've got some guys now after last night's loss for Tampa Bay that are going to be gripping a little bit, you know, a little bit more tense. And if Cleveland can get ahead early, I think they're going to feel the pressure because it's all on them. Everybody already has christen them the American League champions. And hey,

0: I understand why. They were the best team in the American League this year. There's no doubt about that. However, as you pointed out, postseason experience and veterans mean an awful lot. And then don't forget a guy like Nathaniel Lowe, who's just been here since August. He's got a lot of it, too. He's got a World Series ring on from the Rangers a couple of years ago. So this is a guy that also brings a wealth of experience. And guess who got the clutch hit last night? Nathaniel Lowe. So
1: right.
0: When you got guys that have been there and have seen it before, that is a huge advantage in October in Major League Baseball.
1: And last night was a prime example of trade deadline acquisitions. The Guardians won the trade deadline in Major League Baseball by a gazillion miles over any other team. When you take a look at Griffin, 100%. You take a look at Bailey, you take a look at Adele, you take a look at Lowe.
0: Yep. They got everything, Bloom, that they needed. They needed a right-handed bat who could hurt left-handed pitching. That's Joe Adele. So against righties, I understand. He's not as effective as against lefties, but he does the job for which he was acquired. Nathaniel Lowe is an experienced bat who the moment's never going to be too big for him, and he knows when to shorten up and look for a hit. He's not always swinging for a home run. He's got power, but he's looking to get a hit like he did last night, and he'll take that single. And then you got a guy like Griffin, who last night, I know the first inning was a little rough, but then he settled in. He gave you the innings you needed. He also came in relief last week against Chicago. That's another guy that hasn't really been in the postseason, not in MLB. He was in Japan, but not here in America. But, I mean, he's a guy that's a veteran, so he's been there before. So you got exactly what you needed at the deadline, and they have performed as such, and I agree. Cleveland got the most important guys for their team at the trade deadline this year.
1: Al, thanks for joining me today.
0: You got it, buddy.
1: All right, buddy. Guardians TV personality Al Pawlowski. 5-7 Guardians playoff edition. Greg Brenda, the Dean of Cleveland Sports. Dennis Maniloff, host of Sportsline. Scott Davidson, WTAM 1100 sports gambling expert. Mike Snyder joining us over the phone, WTAM 1100 sports director. Dave Skozen, WTAM 1100 extra innings host. And David Mover, the captain of the Bloom Daddy Titanic. We're all talking Guards Rays, game 2 of the ALCS. Right now, Mike's talking traffic.
2: 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Vehicle fire still blocking the right two lanes, 480 West at Miles. You have a crash reported on the Inner Belt South. That's just past Ontario. Your stop and go back to East 55th Street. Slow traffic ahead of that as well on the Inner Belt South approaching I-77. Got another accident east 105 at Carnegie, also Cedar at South Taylor, and some slow traffic on the Jennings South from Spring Hinkley to 480. 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
4: Increasing clouds overnight with the possibility of showers early in the morning, a low of 62 degrees. Rain likely Wednesday, high of 70, and then a chance of showers once again on Thursday with a high of 69.
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1: Lineups are out. I think you know where this is going. Juan, Ramirez, DeLauder, Adele, Lowe, Bazana, Halpin, Hedges, Rocchio. Look, every move he's made has worked. But you got a guy hitting 368 with two pivotal home runs who is on a heater, and you're sitting him. And I don't care about pinch hitting. I don't care. And I don't care about a preferred catcher. You're a professional pitcher. You should be able to throw to me, for Christ's sake. Me. I might not catch it, but it should be over the plate. It's preferred stuff. That's why you don't do it. Seriously, it's why you don't do it. You don't give a guy a preferred catcher. You say, this is who you're getting today for situations like this. But I'm the guy on the couch, votes the guy in the dugout, and everything so far is working. Fingers crossed. Todd Nackard, 216-578-1100. Talk to me, Todd.
0: Hey, what's going on, Bloom Daddy? You're my favorite brother.
1: Well, thank you, Todd.
0: I talked to you last year before the division series, and it didn't work out the way me and you, you know, expected. I wanted them to win. However, this year, I agree with you wholeheartedly. You cannot take that bat out of the lineup. It's insane. You know, I used to catch when I was younger, and of course, I'm 66 years old. And I could still catch a damn fastball, okay? Put me back there. But let Bailey hit, for Christ's sake. I'm sorry, but let him hit, you know? I agree with you wholeheartedly.
1: On the same page, Todd. Thank you much, man. It's not that I don't have faith in Austin Hedges. It's just that Bailey has been unconscious in the postseason, and he has come up with key pivotal hits that really have energized us, maybe even saved us from elimination, specifically against the White Sox. And taking that bat out of there, I mean, Hedges had a career year, bat-wise, but he ain't Bailey. And he certainly isn't Bailey now. And Parker Messick has thrown enough games at the major league level that if they said, hey, you know what? David Fry's your catcher tonight. It shouldn't matter. You know, if it's all about calling the game, you know, his little pitch calm things, put one in Hedges' ear in the dugout, let him call the pitch to Bailey, and then let Bailey relay it to, well, they can all hear it. I don't know. Hopefully Hedges has the game-winning hit tonight. And then I'll shut up. 216-578-1100, Absolute Vic text line 21095. Your Tuesday tirade is coming up. Topic number one, live streaming and execution. Topic number two, Krista Pike. And topic number three, here we go with the phobes. Tirade next. The Bloom Daddy Show, WTAM 1100.
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1: 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And you can always listen to him right here on WTAM 1100 every Sunday morning. 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
4: Good afternoon. I'm Tom Moore. This is the 4:30 report, and we have breaking news. The Vatican now says Pope Leo has been diagnosed with lung cancer. The 71-year-old American-born pontiff underwent surgery to remove a growth from his lung. The Vatican said the surgery was successful and confirmed the Pope's diagnosis. Again, the Vatican has confirmed that Pope Leo has been diagnosed with lung cancer. An extensive standoff on the east side of Cleveland today for the Northern Ohio Violent Fugitive Task Force. They were attempting to arrest a man on a charge of aggravated robbery. Over a four-hour period, they deployed chemicals into a house on East 120th, plus robots and drones. U.S. Marshal Pete Elliott tells 3 News it was a long, drawn-out standoff.
5: It was an all-day affair. And again, you never know what you're going to do in these situations. He's a very dangerous individual. So we did not know what we were dealing with during the course of the day.
4: That standoff ended when that suspect, 20-year-old Keon Sanchez Moore, shot himself to death. A 16-year-old boy died from multiple stab wounds this morning on the near west side of Cleveland. Cleveland police say the victim, Matana Penn, apparently knew his attacker. He was stabbed in public housing on Loop Drive in the north end of Ohio City. Republicans not the only ones depending on presidential power to get out the vote in Ohio. The Columbus Dispatch and other media are now reporting that former President Barack Obama will be in Cleveland October 24th for a rally on behalf of U.S. Senate candidate Sherrod Brown and gubernatorial candidate Amy Acton. The Guardians go for two in a row tonight against the Tampa Bay Rays. Best of seven American League Championship Series. Tom Hamilton, Jim Rosenhaus have all the action from Tropicana Field tonight at 8 on WTAM and on our free iHeartRadio app. Now, traffic and weather together.
6: 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A vehicle fire still blocking the right two lanes, 480 West at Miles. Stop and go back to 271. You also have a crash moved off into the right shoulder now. 480 West at Ridge Road. A crash east 105 at Carnegie. Also Cedar at South Taylor in Cleveland Heights. And you're still dealing with stop and go traffic on the inbound East Shore Way between East 55 and Dead Man's Curve. And stop and go on the Inner Belt south from Dead Man's Curve to Carnegie. 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
4: Your 3 News weather forecast. Increasing clouds overnight. Rain by early morning, a low of 62. Rain and thunderstorms likely tomorrow with a high of 70. Partly sunny Thursday with a high Thursday of 69. We made it to a new record high for Cleveland today. High of 86 degrees. That's the current temperature. It was at 82, the old record high. Again, 86 at your severe weather station. I'm Tom Moore. 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
13: For 50 years, Sherrod Brown voted how he was told. 1975 to today, different presidents, different issues, but Sherrod Brown's vote never changed. 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When Washington Democrats needed Brown's vote, he gave it. 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Sherrod Brown voted with Biden, 97%. Schumer, 95%. Bernie Sanders, 92%. 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And Sherrod Brown will fall in line. 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SLF PAC is responsible for the content of this ad.
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1: Today is Bernie Kosar Day in the City, October 13th. Why October 13th? Because it's 41 years since Kosar's first NFL regular season start for the Browns. 21-6 victory against the Oilers in 1985. Man, does time fly. 85. As a sophomore in high school. Junior. I can't remember. He was at Monday night's council meeting. Bernie was. Brian Casey presented him with a plaque in honor of Bernie Kosar Day. Some of the text, it says, you know, city council recognized, but through your passion for the game, loyalty to the Browns, and enduring connection to the Cleveland community, Bernie has earned a special place in the hearts of generations of fans. With sincere gratitude for your time, service, and unwavering dedication to Cleveland, we honor your name and legacy as we celebrate the lasting impact you have made on our city. Once a Brown, always a part of Cleveland. With gratitude and admiration, we proudly celebrate Bernie Kosar Day, presented by Cleveland City Council, October 13th, 2026. That is awesome for such an incredible person. Bernie and Brian Casey will be in studio with me tomorrow at 3:35. Absolute Roofing text line 21095. Move. We have one of the Guardians.
19: Yeah, we got two here. Bloom Daddy, you were complaining last week about the comfort zones for batters. Now you're against comfort zones for pitchers?
1: Apples and oranges. Hitting is the hardest thing to do in any sport. Pitching's much easier than hitting, and starting pitchers are used to going once every 5 days. Batters are not used to playing once every 5 days. You need continuity when it comes to hitting. The continuity with pitching is once every 5 days, and it shouldn't matter who's behind the plate. Not in a situation like this, not in the postseason, not when your hottest hitter happens to be a catcher who's not in the lineup tonight. Next one.
19: How long before you sit Rocchio for a game? He looks totally lost like Martinez did.
1: Yeah, Brian, you can't, because defensively he's a top 10 shortstop. I mean, I went through the numbers yesterday. Other than Stephen Kwan, from a defensive impact position, nobody on the Guardians team is more important than Brian Rocchio and Stephen Kwan. Kwan's one, Rocchio's two. Now, if his defense was falling apart, now you got to start thinking. But not at this stage of the game. Shortstop's too important. He's involved in every play, no matter where the ball goes on the field. Brian Rocchio's got to be out there. But I am kind of surprised by it. I mean, we know playoff Rocchio, and he had such a strong season the whole way through. He tailed a little bit at the end, but these... So far in the postseason, Brian does not look like Brian. Hopefully, he gets on track tonight. I mean, Mauve, we're going to be talking Guardians playoff edition coming up 5-7. No way, no how do you sit Rocchio, do you?
19: No, he's one of those guys. He's built up enough goodwill and trust with me to where I think even though we're in the ALCS, you know, should they advance or however long this series goes, he's the kind of guy I believe who can work out of it and figure some things out on the fly.
1: I totally agree. Totally agree. 5-7, all the kids are going to be in the studio. Well, not all of them. Greg Brenda, the Dean of Cleveland Sports, Dennis Maniloff, host of Sportsline, Scott Davidson, WTAM 1100 Sports Gambling Expert, Dave Skozen, WTAM 1100 Extra Innings Host, all in here with us. Mike Snyder's going to join us on the horn, though. He's got a lot going on tonight. I believe a Cavs game. WTAM 1100 Sports Director. But from 5-7, we will break down each and every angle. Mauve, last time I checked, today was a Tuesday, right? Tuesday tirade, topic number one, live streaming and execution. As you know, Defense Secretary Pete Hegseth said the public would be able to watch the firing squad execution of former Army officer convicted of the mass shooting at Fort Hood. I'm talking about Nadal Hassan. Hegseth said the execution would be carried out at 1 p.m. December 3rd at Fort Hood, the same day of the week and time of the day as Hassan's attack. The execution will be live streamed, and people have an issue with that. Specifically, people who worry that kids are going to see this online, and they say there is a parental challenge of handling the near certain prospect that children will hear or see the footage of this execution. So the question is, how could parents protect their kids from seeing a copy of the video on social media? I got news for you. If your kid has a phone, they've seen everything you could possibly see, including Brazzers, Fifth Street Latinos, and probably every chick on OnlyFans that is on OnlyFans. I mean, are you kidding me? If they've got a phone, they've seen more at a young age than you did by the age of 40. 40. Guarantee it. Your 8-year-old, your 7-year-old, your 10-year-old. I mean, you got to worry about a lot more than live streaming an execution. That's why, honestly, kids under the age of 10 or 12 or 13 probably shouldn't have a smartphone. Just have a phone to make calls and text. But that's for another show. How did I learn about the real world? I'll tell you. When I left Catholic school after grade 5 and went to public school, my first day on a public school bus, I learned more about the birds and the bees than anybody could ever imagine. For us, it used to be the school bus where we saw this stuff and heard of this stuff. Now, it's that damn cell phone. So all this concern about, oh, kids might see this. Are you kidding me? What they see, you don't want to know. Topic number 2, Krista Pike. Her lawyer saying she's got pneumonia. No function in her arms after the failed execution. Long road to recovery. Blood clot in one arm. Pneumonia. Inability to swallow and no function in her arms. She's the first person to survive 2 doses of a lethal injection. And now her attorneys are making a push to take death off the table. Why? Third time's a charm. I mean, why? I want this woman to suffer. Does that mean I don't have a heart? I don't have a soul? I don't know. You tell me. Because you know what? When they talk about stories like this, they never tell you what these scumbags did. You never hear what they did. Let me tell you what she did. There was a 19-year-old girl by the name of Colleen Slemmer who was studying computer technology. Krista Pike was a fellow classmate, and she became convinced that Slemmer, this 19-year-old, was trying to steal her boyfriend. So Pike devised a plan to confront this young lady with the intent to kill her. And on the evening of January 12, 1995, Pike and 2 of her friends left their dorm with Slemmer and led her to a steam plant on the University of Tennessee campus. What did they do there? Over the next 30 to 60 minutes, they beat her. As she pleaded with them to stop, she was beaten, cut with a box cutter and a meat cleaver. Her throat was slit multiple times, and a pentagram was cut into her chest. And finally, Krista Pike beat Slemmer's head with a large chunk of asphalt, killing her. She was 19 years old. For an hour, they tortured this young lady because Pike thought she wanted her man. Following the attack, Pike took a fragment of Slemmer's skull from the scene, and the next morning, she showed it to other students, bragging about what she did. That piece of skull was entered into evidence, and that young lady's mother, Colleen Slemmer's mother, wrote letters and fought to get her daughter's piece of skull back so she could bury it with the body. And it took her decades because it was evidence. That woman should get sympathy for 2 failed executions. Honestly, I'd like to see 10 failed executions, and I'd like to see them keep going. And I'd like to see Krista Pike suffer as much as humanly possible. But they never tell you what they did. It's inhumane. It's sad. Not in my book. And finally, topic number 3. Here we go with the phobes. Saw this on Cleveland.com. Islamic flyers left on car windshields at Rocky River High School. Growing number of anti-Muslim acts in Ohio and around the country. Council on American Islamic Relations CARE, which some classify as a terrorist organization, but Cleveland.com did not point that out to you, speaking out against the incident. Man in his 50s or 60s placed the flyers on vehicle windshields. The flyers contained anti-Muslim messages. What exactly is that, by the way? What is an anti-Muslim message? If the message said that Islam is the only religion in the world, killing in the name of it, is that anti-Muslim or is that truth? If these flyers said that every hotspot in the world right now, mass killings, carnage, the whole deal, there's a Muslim connection in every one, Is that anti-Muslim or is that fact? If the flyers said Islam is not compatible with Western civilization, is that anti-Muslim or is that fact? If they say Islam allows lying to promote the Muslim cause, religion, whatever, is that anti-Muslim or is that fact? And if they said Muslim Americans should easily denounce Sharia law and extremism within their religion, is that anti-Muslim or fact? I'm just asking. If anything I just stated makes me Islamophobic, then the person calling me that is up to no good. The fact of the matter is, if I'm anything, I'm a realist. And everything I just said is fact. And when one group starts calling everything anti-whatever, they want preferential treatment. They want to back everybody off because people are afraid to be labeled. And then they can do whatever the hell they want. We've seen it time and time again. And here's another example. And that's your Tuesday tirade. Hey, if you want Nickelback tickets, the bat signal's going out right now. You got to call. We're playing trivia when I come back. 216-578-1100. 216-578-1100. Nickelback tickets. Call now. Trivia next, right after traffic, then weather. Mike?
6: 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Stop and go traffic because of a vehicle fire that's blocking the right two lanes, 480 West at Miles. You're backed up to 271. Also, stop and go on 271 South because of that vehicle fire between Chagrin and 422. A wreck in the right shoulder, 480 West at Ridge Road. And a crash off in the right shoulder, I-90 West after Ontario. You're slow back to East 55th. Also, stop and go on the Interbelt South between Dead Man's Curve and I-77. 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
4: Increasing clouds overnight with the possibility of showers early in the morning, a low of 62 degrees, rain likely Wednesday, high of 70, and then a chance of showers once again on Thursday with a high of 69.
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23: Reading
24: my mind. 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The 401k was the greatest gift ever to the financial industry because it was a jail. And their jail was predicated on the statement, hey, Randy, you can use that money, but you got to pay taxes on it. They know the abhorrence the retirement community has on paying taxes. So what do people do? Oh, I'll just wait till I have to take money out in 73. And that money grows and it stays there and they keep getting their fee. But you know what happens the second after you pay tax on money? 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
1: Let's do it. Two tickets to see Nickelback. 216-578-1100. Your categories today: sports, food, music. You get to pick in the first round. Second round, you're simply getting music. We're going to start with Alex at Portage Lake. 216-578-1100. Alex, what would you like?
2: Let's do music.
3: Okay, Alex, from their album Synchronicity, what was the only U.S. number one hit for The Police in 1983?
2: Roxanne.
3: That's incorrect. I'm sorry.
1: Oh, no. That has to be Every Breath You Take.
3: Yes, it is.
1: Okay. And I'm not, I hate The Police, but that one was pretty easy. Adam, Cuyahoga Falls, 216-578-1100. Adam, pick your poison.
4: I will go with sports, please.
1: All right.
3: Sports. Okay, Adam, Jim Brown was selected to how many consecutive Pro Bowls during his career?
4: Eight?
3: It's nine. I'm sorry, Adam.
1: You weren't going to give me a shot at that?
3: Oh, you're right. You jumped the gun on you. Sorry, Adam.
1: Come on.
3: Sorry,
1: Bloom Sports. Daddy. David Hudson, 216-578-1100. David Hudson. All right, Dave, what would you like? Dave?
5: Yeah.
1: Yep, yeah, what would you like?
5: Sports.
1: Okay, here we go.
3: Okay, Dave, in what year did the Miami Dolphins go undefeated, ultimately winning Super Bowl VII versus the Redskins?
5: 71.
3: Oh, I'm sorry, Dave.
1: 72.
3: Yes, it was.
1: 72. Come on, guys. Come on. Rick in Bedford, 216-578-1100. Come on, Rick.
2: Let's go food.
3: Okay.
1: Food it is.
3: Which ice cream flavor is vanilla, chocolate, and strawberry side by side?
2: Neapolitan.
3: Okay. We got one on the board. That's correct.
1: Finally got one on the board. All right. Rick in Bedford is on the board. Jeff in Lakewood, 216-578-1100. Jeff, what would you like here?
6: Let's try music.
1: Music it is.
3: Music. Okay. Jeff. Music. Billy Joe Armstrong is the lead singer of which 90s punk band who are still active in 2026?
6: Green Day.
3: Yes, that's correct.
1: How about that? All right, Jeff. So we've got Rick and Jeff. We need one more. Let's go with Mike in Mansfield. 216-578-1100. Mike, how you doing today?
7: Pretty good, man.
1: All right. Did you watch that Guardians game last night?
7: Oh, yeah. You know it.
1: All right. Let's hope we get... winning game number two also. All right, Mike.
7: Oh, yeah.
3: Okay, Mike, who is the NFL's all-time leading scorer?
7: Morton Anderson.
3: It's not a bad guess, but it's incorrect. Bloom
1: no, Day. Because Morton, I believe, is second. It is Adam Vinatieri.
3: Yeah, 2,673 points.
1: Yeah, he's the guy. I mean, if I had one game to win and only one game, I'm going with him. All right, let's just go with Rick and Jeff because of time constraints. We're going to go to Rick. Rick, you got a choice to make. It's music. You can either answer for the win or pass it to Jeff, and if he gets it, you're out. If he misses it, you automatically win.
2: Ooh, let's go for it.
1: Here we go.
3: Okay, Rick, which Red Hot Chili Peppers album includes their hits Under the Bridge and Give It Away?
2: Oh, it's sex something.
3: Bloom Daddy,
1: all right.
3: Hang on a second. There's four words in the title, and you got one of them. I mean, should we give it to him, or do you want to? It's up to you.
1: I mean,
3: one out of four ain't the greatest, but he's kind of halfway there, almost.
1: I mean. Listen, you make the call.
3: I'm going to say no because, sorry. Sorry, Rick, no.
1: Yeah. Is it Under the Bridge?
3: No, the song was called Under the Bridge. The album's called Blood Sugar Sex Magic.
1: Yeah, you're right.
3: Yes.
1: All right, Jeff, congratulations. You got two tickets to see Nickelback, buddy.
6: Awesome. Thank you so much.
1: All right, who are you taking with you, by the way?
6: I'm talking to my girlfriend.
1: Have a great time. Stay on hold. We got to get some info off you. All right.
6: All right, perfect. Thank you.
1: When we come back. Guardians Playoff Edition, Greg Brenda, the Dean of Cleveland Sports, the Maniloff, half man, half radio god, host of Sportsline, Dennis Maniloff, Scott Davidson, WTAM 1100 sports gambling expert, Dave Skozin, WTAM 1100 extra innings host, and Mike Snyder, WTAM 1100 sports director. 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
9: 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It's 5 o'clock. I'm Tom Moore. That story and others in less than 60 seconds. First, traffic and weather together.
10: 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An earlier crash cleared up. Actually, it was a disabled vehicle after a vehicle fire, 480 West at Miles. Stop and go back to 271. Your stop and go on 271 from Chagrin Boulevard to 422. An accident blocking the right lane, 480 West at Ridge Road. That's got traffic backed up to the Jennings Freeway. Also a crash in the right shoulder, 90 West after Ontario. That has stop and go traffic all the way back to East 55th. 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
9: Your 3 News forecast from the Mr. Hero, I Crave a Hero Weather Center. Here's 3 News Chief Meteorologist Betsy Kling.
12: Clouds increase in the overnight, and that will lead to some scattered rain and rumble chances in the early morning hours. Then we're back to mostly cloudy to partly cloudy skies through the afternoon on Wednesday. Temperatures a little cooler. We'll be topping out in the upper 60s. Upper 60s expected on Thursday. Clouds on the increase, giving way to late day rain chances.
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9: Today's high was 86 degrees. That's a new record for this date. It was 82. Current 85 at your severe weather station. Pope Leo now recovering after undergoing surgery, and the Vatican confirms the pontiff has lung cancer. ABC foreign correspondent Tom Sufi Burridge reports from Rome for us.
14: They say that the surgery went ahead as planned on Pope Leo to remember to remove that nodule on his lung. But the Vatican press office tonight is saying that the lower lobe of the right lung of Pope Leo has been removed during surgery using video-assisted techniques.
9: And ABC medical contributor Dr. Darian Sutton has this explanation.
15: He has a diagnosis of pulmonary adenocarcinoma. To be clear, this is a form of lung cancer, the most common form of lung cancer. It represents about 40% of all lung cancers that are diagnosed, and it can even happen in those who have not smoked before.
9: Dr. Sutton says the next step includes genetic testing and making sure that the complete mass was removed from Pope Leo's lung. U.S. Senator John Husted says that President Trump has directed his administration to find a suitable location in Cleveland for a new U.S. Navy submarine component repair center. The president announcing that proposed Cleveland facility last night at a campaign rally in Youngstown. They're still looking for two women who escaped last night from the Stark County Regional Correctional Center in Louisville. Canton police say they learned from people inside the jail the women escaped the jail roof and they'd made arrangements to be picked up nearby their destination, allegedly Florida. Clevelanders who were around back in the late 80s have not forgotten the story of Amy Mihaljevic, the 10-year-old girl kidnapped from a shopping plaza in Bay Village. Her body found 4 months later in a field in Ashland County. Supporters of Solving Amy's Kidnapping and Murder are holding a 5K fundraiser a week from Saturday to raise money for DNA testing of evidence. Amy's father, Mark Mihaljevic, told me he feels they are closer than ever to having closure on Amy's story.
16: We've both had a lot of highs and a lot of valleys. And right now, we're almost climbing the top of the mountain.
9: The goal, $75,000 for the DNA testing. It's just been raised to that. For more information, go to amymihaljevic.org. WTAM Money Matters brought to you by Mortosh Financial. Dow Jones closing down 180, S&P down 1, and NASDAQ down 41. 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I'm Tom Moore.
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4: swing and a line drive base hit to center. Ramirez scores. Delauder's flying right behind him. Throw.

0: pitching, and Cleveland with a 4-2 lead in the eighth inning.
1: Are you not entertained?
0: The 0-1 pitch. Swung on, popped him up. Second baseman Hanau, shallow right, backing up, makes the catch. Ball game. And game one of the American League Championship Series goes to the Cleveland Guardians.
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3: The kids are indeed back. Greg Brenda, the Dean of Cleveland Sports. Dennis Manloff, host of Sports Line. Scott Davidson, WTAM 1100 sports gambling expert. Dave Skozen, TAM 1100 extra innings host. And David Movern, captain of the Bloom Daddy Tactanic. Mike Snyder, our sports director, will join us at 5:35. This is the Guardians Playoff Edition. Patrick Bailey, hitting .368, two home runs in six games this postseason. He leads the team in average. He leads the team in big hits. Not in the lineup tonight. Austin Hedges catching because he is the preferred catcher of starter Parker Messick. Greg Brenda, do you have a problem with this?
4: No, because I'll give you a real concise answer. The most important person on that field tonight for the Guardians is the pitcher in Parker Messick. Whatever makes him the most comfortable, that's what you should go with, because he is the most important player on that field. And however he goes is probably how the Guardians will go tonight. So I have no problem at all with that.
3: Dennis, you feel the same way?
5: Yes, especially knowing that Bailey is going to play in the game. I mean, unless Messick throws a two-hit shutout, Bailey will get his time in game two. But I totally echo Greg's sentiments. You got to take care of Messick, especially given the past couple of outings where he's bobbled. You don't want to be changing up the catcher in that situation.
3: Davidson?
6: Well, he is the quarterback, right? That's what Greg was saying. So, and he's been the quarterback all season long. So I think it might be a problem switching your quarterback in one of the most important games of the year. And these guys don't pitch more than five innings. So I think D-Man's right as well. We'll see both of them tonight.
3: Skoes?
7: I agree with Greg and Dennis Manloff that, yes, it's fine to have Austin Hedges as the personal catcher for Parker Messick, and also what Dennis said about we're going to see Patrick Bailey regardless, but Greg, you're 100% on. It is whoever is on that mound, because right now the offense is rolling, and you can tweak a couple of pieces and parts, and I think it will keep rolling, but it's containing whatever Tampa Bay comes up with, so the pitching is more important right now.
3: Move?
8: Yeah, I mean, Patrick Bailey, he's not just getting on base and hitting doubles and singles. He's hitting home runs. That's actually what this Guardians team needs. I feel like they've really benefited from the pop in his bat. So I do kind of have a problem with it, but it is nice to know that he can come off the bench, whatever that looks like. So, yeah, I'm not okay with that.
3: It is nice to know that other than Movern, you're all nuts. 368! This guy's been a spark plug for us. Parker Messick is a professional. He should be able to hit anything, no matter who's back there. And let me remind you guys, against the White Sox, below average with Hedges catching. I mean, come on, man. We need offense. This team has always needed offense. Our pitching has always been there. And we're going to drop the guy who

0: Tim McCarver caught 128 of Steve Carlton's 140 starts for the Phillies. He was his personal catcher. Greg Maddux preferred Eddie Perez, Charlie O'Brien, mm-hmm. Paul Bacco, and Henry Blanco frequently over primary catcher Javi Lopez.
1: Mm-hmm.
0: Tim Wakefield, the Red Sox traded for Doug Mirabelli to be his personal catcher. John Lester had David Ross. Clayton Kershaw had A.J. Ellis and Austin Barnes. Ellis served as Kershaw's longtime personal catcher and close friend in L.A.
1: Mm-hmm.
0: I'm just telling you.
2: Were those guys hitting 369, though?
3: Yeah, exactly. Thank you, Davidson.
2: Stick up for you, Bloom. Even though I was on your
0: Steve
2: I was
0: Carlton,
2: against you a minute
0: Tim
2: ago.
0: McCarver, yeah. I don't know.
4: Wakefield doesn't belong in that group.
3: No.
4: It doesn't make sense.
3: It takes a special guy to catch a knuckleball or two. All right, anyway, I'll take the loss on that one. I'm a big boy. I can handle it. All right, so let's go to this. Take a look who contributed last night. All three guys we acquired at the trade deadline played pivotal roles. Once again, I ask, did any team, and Scoes, you could go first on this one since I beat you up.
4: Okay.
3: Did any team do better than the Guardians at the trade deadline?
4: No. You know who called it? Was Buster Olney on ESPN. He was like the lone soldier saying, watch out for the Guardians after all of this, and they were beating him up for a couple of weeks because they looked so bad.
3: Wait a minute, Mulvern, when did I call it? I had to be back with Buster, too.
4: But like the next day? Like it was day after that.
3: Maybe
4: I don't know.
3: I don't care
4: if Buster Olney got it right
0: probably
4: or not.
0: In
4: but
0: October.
4: but I would say no. I think in the long run, what you see is that they won to this point. They won the trade deadline for this year with short term deals. Well, right.
2: Here's why I think they did. They're still here, and all the other people that made big acquisitions are gone. Except but the Rays, who you'll find out how their trade deadline acquisition did tonight when Freddie Peralta, who's one of them, gets on the mound. The other one, Tyler Wells, how'd he do last night? And Liam Hicks was the third one. So there's no comparison between these two teams.
3: Dennis, what do you think?
5: I mean, it's fantastic. And you mentioned three. You know it's four with Bailey included.
3: Yeah.
5: So, and it's remarkable that in one game, in one ALCS game, four guys that you acquired were, you know, this year via trade helped you enormously. I mean, Griffin, four innings, two runs. Bailey did his thing with the home run and called the game. Nate Lowe and Joe Waddell combined for four RBI. So it's just incredible that all four of those guys, and the other one was Craig Yoho, we don't talk about him, but excellent job by the front office after inactivity to the nth degree in the off season. They got busy in the regular season.
3: Greg?
0: Absolutely. I'm going to center a little bit on Nathaniel Lowe. Have you ever seen a hitter with a more relaxed swing than Nathaniel Lowe? I mean, seriously, when you look, you've watched a lot of hitters swing the bat. I think he may have the most relaxed swing in all of baseball. And last night, he hit like three rockets down the first baseline that were out, right? And then hits that with two strikes, left-hander to a shot to center field, which really broke the game open. I mean, he'll have his outs, but I like him at bat, man. He just seems to have a great control of the strike zone when he's up there. He may not get a hit all the time, but I don't think he's gonna he's gonna really test the pitcher when he's out when he's at bat.
3: Yeah, you to your point, Greg. I think he for the most part always gives you a quality at bat.
0: Yeah,
3: and there's always that chance that he's gonna get a hold of one. And last night he squared up. I think he squared it up every time he was up.
0: Yeah.
3: I mean, he could have easily had four hits.
2: Right. The crazy thing is he got the hit against a lefty. You know what he hit against lefties since he came here? I'll give you the numbers. 5 for 45, 111. But it didn't matter. This team is so hot right now that it didn't matter. When it mattered last night, he made it happen.
3: Yeah, but if you look at him over his career, and I think, D-Man, that's where you were going, right? He's hit lefties well.
5: Yeah, and you know what? Nate Lowe got sucked into the Tito Francona platoon vortex, which Bloom Daddy hates. And Lowe would say, hey, I hit lefties okay before I got to Cincinnati. And then all of a sudden, I didn't play against lefties, and that tamped down his numbers dramatically. And when he came here, it was

0: like, oh, Nate Lowe's going to face exclusively right-handers. Well, eventually, Stephen Vogt's like, you know what? This guy's a veteran. He's got credentials. He's got a ring. I'm going to trust him left on left, and it paid off huge last night.
1: And here's the funny thing about Nathaniel Lowe. The guy's got the body of a 55-year-old dad of three. He does.
2: He does. He does.
0: Don't ask him to rip a bag.
1: This is the Guardians playoff edition. Much more to come after traffic than weather. Mike?
3: 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Still dealing with some pretty heavy delays on the highways this evening. Your stop and go 271 North. That's because of a crash just past Harvard that has traffic backed up to 480. Also, 271 South is slow just past Rockside. 480 West from 422 all the way to about Broadway. 77 South is slow from 490 to Harvard as well. And the Jennings northbound is stop and go approaching the I-71 Jennings split. 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
5: Increasing clouds overnight with the possibility of showers early in the morning, a low of 62 degrees. Rain likely Wednesday, high of 70. And then a chance of showers once again on Thursday with a high of 69.
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2: A developing storm system over the western U.S. is helping spark thunderstorms across parts of the plains and Midwest today. The strongest storms expected from Kansas and Missouri into portions of the southern plains, where damaging winds, large hail, and even an isolated tornado or two cannot be ruled out. Along the northeast, a fast-moving disturbance could trigger a few strong thunderstorms there, especially in parts of New York State. The severe threat there remains limited. In the southeast, staying mostly warm and humid with scattered rain, common during the afternoon and evening hours. Meanwhile, much of Florida continues to monitor areas of ongoing flooding concerns from recent heavy rainfall. And out west, conditions pretty quiet, mild fall weather across California and the Pacific coast. The Rockies seeing increasing clouds as that western storm system gradually moves east. And for Alaska, an active pattern continues, especially across southern and southeastern areas where gusty winds and periods of rain are expected throughout the rest of the week. That's your national forecast. I'm Monica Nelson.
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1: Brenda, Maniloff, Davidson, Skosin, Movrin. Before we go any further, these guys have convinced me that I've got to call on the crack whistle for myself and Movrin for losing our minds over Patrick Bailey not being in the lineup tonight. So, Movrin, go ahead and hit it.
14: Cocaine is a hell of a drug.
1: All right, there you go. I mean, I took it. Hopefully Hedges, hey, look, if Hedges gets a hit, key hit, then all is forgiven. All right, let me ask you this, and Greg, I will start with you, since we're talking about Patrick Bailey not being in the lineup tonight.
15: Yeah.
1: In this four-game postseason win streak that we have going, Stephen Vogt really has made every right move, and today will hopefully be another one, even though a lot of these moves could be questioned. What are your thoughts on the voter at this point?
15: Well, I think he's managed very well. I think other than really riding with Angel Martinez, because he just looks so awful at bat, might be the only thing that I think we could really sit and have a serious discussion about what he didn't do correctly. Some people were complaining that he used Cade Smith last night with a four-run lead. Listen, if somebody would have gotten on base, you would have brought in Cade Smith anyway. You so needed to win that game. I would have done anything, and pitching Cade Smith was the right thing to do. So, like I said, other than Angel Martin, and I feel sorry for him because he looks so lost in this postseason. And, they'll probably use him again at some point. But, that would be the only thing that I would have a serious issue with.
1: Dennis, thoughts on the voter so far?
0: He's been vote the GOAT. And think about this, how close we were to happily sending him to Seattle. a few outs more at Wrigley Field, and we're like, oh, okay, Stephen Vogt has a ceiling. He can't get anywhere in the playoffs. And now he's on a heater. I mean, four straight victories. Pretty much every button he's pushed has worked. You know, he threaded the needle even in the eighth inning with the big Sobrowski in a two-run lead. When it, you know, Cade Smith was like, "I'll take the ball, give it to me," and Vogt's like, "Nah, I'd rather have it." Eric Sobrowski and got away with a cement mixer home run to Cedric Mullins. But I think Stephen Vogt has been fantastic in this postseason.
1: Scott, let me switch it up on you. Greg brought up closer Cade Smith. He worked a lot in that five-game ALDS, one day off in between the ALCS. He's now pitched in all six Guardians playoff games over a span of 10 days. Any concerns?
16: Nope. And I would have put him in last night just like Vogt did. Because if you didn't and somebody got on and then he had to come in and actually gave up any kind of hit, all of a sudden the wheels can come off. And he's not a guy that normally has that happen, but we saw them come off in Chicago at one point. So I had no problem putting him in there, and he had a low pitch count again. So no concerns at all. The guy's a horse.
1: Skozen, you agree with Scott?
17: I do. Six pitches. It worked out. The thing to be ready for with Vogt is for a game or two to not work out and not jump off of that ship right now, because for everything that we complain about with him all year, he's still the right guy for this team.
1: Mike Snyder, WTAM 1100 Sports Director, is going to jump on with us next. It's your Guardians Playoff Edition, WTAM 1100.
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21: Good afternoon. I'm Tom Moore. This is the 5:30 report. The Vatican says Pope Leo has been diagnosed with lung cancer. The 71-year-old American-born pontiff underwent surgery today to remove a growth from his lung. ABC's Tom Sophie Burge reports from Rome, where the Pope is now resting in the hospital.
22: The Pope was in the operating room for 3 hours. That the surgery lasted approximately 90 minutes, according to the Vatican. They say the surgery was, quote, successful, and there were, quote, no complications. They say after the surgery, the Pope woke up as expected, and following a brief period of observation, he returned to his room on the 10th floor of Gemelli Hospital in Rome.
21: The Vatican saying the lower lobe of Pope Leo's right lung was removed. Few new details regarding President Trump's announcement last night in Youngstown that Cleveland will be the site of a new submarine repair facility for the Navy. White House Press Secretary Katie Zachariah confirmed it this morning in her first news briefing, said it'll be 46,000 square feet. Senator John Houston says the president's already told the administration to find a location in Cleveland. Ohio Democrats are bringing in former President Barack Obama for a campaign rally later this month. On behalf of the campaigns of Sherrod Brown and Amy Acton, their rally set for Cleveland October 24th. No specific time or location yet. Kimberly Guilfoyle stepping down as the U.S. ambassador to Greece. It's coming after misconduct allegations. The former fiance of Donald Trump Jr. denies accusations that she asked a businessman to pay off her $100,000 credit card debt in exchange for access to the Trump administration. The Northern Ohio Violent Fugitive Task Force says an aggravated robbery suspect they were going after today shot himself dead. Happened at a house on East 102nd Street. 20-year-old Keon Sanchez Moore was holed up in that house, firing shots at police robots before the fatal gunshot was heard about 1 this afternoon. Now, traffic and weather together.
3: From the Elk and Elk Traffic Center, if an auto accident caused you injury, call Elk and Elk at 1-800-ELK-OHIO. Still dealing with stop-and-go traffic on the inbound East Shoreway. That's from East 55th to Dead Man's Curve. The Inner Belt South stop-and-go as well from Dead Man's Curve to I-77. You're dealing with some heavy delays on 490 West from the I-90-490 split back to East 55th Street. Also, the Jennings North approaching the I-71 Jennings split, and heavy traffic on 480 between 271 and Broadway. 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
21: Your 3 News weather forecast for tonight. Increasing clouds, rain by early morning, overnight low 62. Rain and thunderstorms likely tomorrow with a high of 70. And then partly sunny Thursday with a high of 69 degrees. The high temperature record for this date was 82. Today, we made it up to 86 degrees here in Cleveland. Summer-like weather here in October. Right now, it's 85. I'm Tom Moore. 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
1: Greg Brenda, Dennis Maniloff, Scott Davidson, Dave Skozin, David Movrin, and Mike Snyder, WTAM 1100 Sports Director. Mike, how are you?
2: I'm doing well. I'm getting ready for my Cavs pregame show. Of course, obviously, we're focusing on those Guardians trying to get that second win tonight.
1: All right, I want to ask you a question. The other guys are going to chime in too, but I want you to guess what I think was the most pivotal moment in that game for the Guardians last night, and it was not Nathaniel Lowe's two-out hit, in my opinion. What do you think? Ooh. I think.
2: Ooh, boy, that's a good one. How about Espino's 1-2-3 inning on the top of the order?
1: Damn you. I mean, seriously? Come on, Mike. You're right.
2: I don't know that.
1: Yeah. No, you're right. Yes. Okay. Yes. I mean, look, Daniel Espino looked like a man possessed when he came out there, and he just gassed 99, rising to the top of the zone. Like, this is what I'm throwing, guys. You're going to get it every time, and you're not going to hit it. And you think about the top three hitters in the Rays lineup, Diaz, Aranda, and Caminero. Those three guys combined for 86 home runs, 276 runs batted in, and a cumulative 285 batting average in regular season. He made them look like high school kids, Mike.
2: He really did. You know, and it was one thing, I know you guys touched on it yesterday, about, you know, that top three of the order. And I don't know that I thought about that initially more as the morning went on and when I was recapping the game, that was the key bridge point, you know, in the game. And what a move by Vogt. I mean, he's pressing all the right buttons now, and I was surprised to see him go back to Espino. He just, you know, and so that took them really out of their game at that point, and the Guardians, and, well, we know the rest is history.
1: Greg, I'm not going to lie. I was sitting on my couch dropping F-bombs when he made that move, and I'm going, what are you doing? Foster Griffin was in a groove.
15: Yeah.
1: He was dealing. Yeah. And I'm like, Espino? Really? And once again, that's why I'm on a couch and he's not.
15: Well, I think a couple of things. I think Espino took on the persona of Cade Smith last night. He just looked like, you know what? I'm going out there and I'm going to throw the ball by you and there's nothing you can do about it. And I don't know if Cade Smith is rubbing off on the rest of the bullpen, because it certainly looked that way and he was dominant. But you know what? I'm going to tell you something real quick. I agree with you and Mike that was the turning point of the game. But I got to be honest with you. When the Guardians got two hits in the first inning and Rasmussen didn't look dominant, I felt really good about the game. I go, you know what? They got two hits in the first inning. They didn't score. But it wasn't like, you know, he had them swinging at air. And I don't know, from the top of the first inning on, I said, you know what? This could be a more interesting game than people think it's going to be.
1: Yeah, you're right, and you sent me a text, and I agreed with you. And, Mike, you could tell from the get-go that the approach was going to be, we're not waiting around, we're not going to fall into a hole with this guy. Yep. He's too dominant. We're going to jump first pitch, specifically fastball, and, man, we did.
2: You know, what I saw was a team with confidence yesterday, guys. You know, their approach to just following up what you just said. And even though, right, they'd only scored the one run in those first six innings against Rasmussen. I mean, Lowe, the hardest hit balls he hit before he got the big hit were, you know, in that stretch. I mean, they were locked in. And I did, like Greg said, I felt pretty good that, hey, they're going to make something happen here. And obviously we saw what happened. I just think that when you go through what they went through in that series with Chicago, and even though, you know, I don't know, when, maybe they hit the wall, maybe it's tonight, I don't know, maybe it's coming, but you really got to feel good about yourself and what you're doing. And I mean, they were locked in, and I'd expect them to be just like that tonight.
1: D-Man, we've been talking about Nate Lowe in his approach and barreling balls. We talked about Stephen Vogt pulling all the right strings. You want to make a point about him leaving Lowe in to hit.
0: Yeah, that was enormous. I mean, even 5 weeks ago, most likely Vogt goes to a right-handed stick, maybe a David Fry. Last night, you know, Kevin Cash, his managerial counterpart, was daring him to pinch hit for Nate Lowe when he brought in Ian Seymour, the lefty. And Stephen Vogt's like, no, I'm sticking with Nate Lowe. And it paid off huge. It was basically the biggest hit of the game. So another example of Stephen Vogt riding with his gut in this postseason, and it paid off.
1: Yeah, I mean, Scho's Lowe just barreled everything up last night, and that hit with two strikes was everything.
17: He did, and it's because he's allowed to play. And I think the theme that we're starting to come back to with Vogt is the moves that he's not making. You know, if I had a guess of what your key That's moment was going to be if Snyder didn't make it, you know, hit it at first, it would have been leaving Foster Griffin in through the first inning and letting him go to the second inning, because we've seen plenty of times Vogt and even other managers where they freak out and pull that starter out right away. Think about how different that game would have been if it becomes a bullpen game with two out in the first inning. I give him a ton of credit for sticking with him and allowing him to go ahead and throw the next three innings.
15: And Bloom Daddy, guess what? I mean, we've been, you and I and everybody's been talking about how every day's a different lineup. It basically has been the same lineup. He had to take Martinez out because he just was not competitive at bat, and he replaced him with help. And you're going to switch your catchers, you know, here and there. But basically, that lineup has been the same for, you know, the last week or so.
1: Right. Yeah, and it's coming through. I mean, since that game three in Chicago, this lineup has been lethal. What's Vegas thinking about all this? Let's go to our TAM sports gambling expert, Scott Davidson. What's the line now on game two and the series?
7: Lower than yesterday. Today, Tampa Bay is around $1.30 favorite. Yesterday, they were like 60 cents, 160. So this is a much lower number. The total is around the same. Greg has already predicted it to be over tonight. It is 6.5. They continue to throw these low totals out in these games. We've seen something weird in these games with the Guardians. They're scoring so many runs, they're making every game go over the number. It's like the anti. Now, as far as the series is concerned, Tampa Bay started as the favorite at -165 before game one, and I told you these lines flip based on what happens in each game, which makes sense because now you have a 1-0 lead for the Guards. And now the Guardians are the $1.65 favorite to win the series. So you've gone from a dog to a decent favorite, but if you don't win the night, it'll flip right back. So that's where it stands today.
1: We're going to continue with our Guardians playoff edition. Brenda Maniloff, Davidson, Snyder, Skozin, Mover. When I come back, I'm going to ask these guys, will experience end up pushing us into the World Series? I'm going to lay it all out when I get back. Right now, Mike's laying out your traffic.
27: 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An accident reported 90 West at Columbia Road. You have another crash that's on the 90 East exit ramp to McKinley. Still slow 90 West from East 55th to Carnegie, a crash Broadway at Garfield Parkway, and you're still dealing with slow stuff on 480 West from 422 to Warrensville. 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
9: Increasing clouds overnight with possibility of showers early in the morning, a low of 62 degrees. Rain likely Wednesday, high of 70. And then a chance of showers once again on Thursday with a high of 69.
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1: I'm smelling another win tonight. Game 2 ALCS in St. Petersburg. Our Guardians against those Rays. Mike Snyder, you wanted to pass something by me. Hit me.
2: Yeah, well, there's a note after the game from Major League Baseball, and it's kind of interesting. If they do get a win tonight, it pretty much says they're going to the World Series. Teams that take a 2-0 lead on the road in the ALCS have gone on to win the series 8 of 9 times in a 7-game series era. The only team to lose was Seattle in 25. Now, on the other side of it, and that says, wow, that's great for the Guardians. Here's from the Tampa's perspective, teams with home field advantage in a 7-game ALCS that split the first two games have gone on to win the series 15 of 18 times at 83%. So I find it interesting. It's kind of like two extremes that even though the home team maybe gives up, so to speak, that home field advantage, if they get that split, they still really are a heavy favorite to follow up what Scott said, how it could change if the Rays win tonight. But a Guardians win tonight, history says, man, they're likely to take this thing all the way to the World Series.
1: All right, I'm going to start with Scott Davidson. I mean, Scott, how do you feel about this series now that we did take game one and our two best pitchers are lined up for the next two games?
7: Well, I feel good that you stole the first game. But I think one of the reasons with that stat Mike gave, the second stat, how the team that splits at home comes back, is because now they have their ace set to go towards the end of the series when this thing goes. And that's what's happened in the stats, because I was talking to Mike about those numbers this morning. You get to the seventh game and their ace is ready to go who pitched the first game, and it gives them an edge. I feel good, but again, we did steal one last night. If tonight gets away, then you start to go, uh-oh. Right now, it doesn't feel like the Guardians can lose. It feels like every move they make is a winning move. And Kevin Cash pushed all the wrong buttons last night, and he's been good this season. So tonight is really fascinating to me.
15: You know, we've had, I'm sorry. Oh, no, we've, go ahead, had, Rick. We've had this discussion about rest and all this. Look at the Rays. They comfortably won the American League East. They had the best record in the American League. So they really weren't challenged at the end of the year. They were going to be the number one seed for a long time. Then you get a bye, and then you face a Yankee team that stopped hitting. And even though the Rays didn't hit in that series, but their pitching was so good. I think the Rays scored like five runs in that series in beating the Yankees. So they had no stress. Then they get more days off, and you would think, well, my God, this is the most rested team in the history of baseball getting ready. But they really haven't been tested. In fact, in that Yankee series, I think they were 2-for-20 with runners in scoring position. So they haven't had to go through the emotions of just getting things done. And they've been living off having the best record since literally the beginning of September.
1: Yeah, and that's what I wanted to ask you guys about. And D-Man, you could take this one. I mean, we have faced some serious adversity in the postseason. I mean, we're down 0-2 in a best of five, backs against the wall. We stumbled, you know, three quarters of the way through the season, had to fight to win the AL Central. We've kind of been there, done that, and we've got guys with postseason experience. The Rays have never faced adversity, to Greg's point. They've only got, I believe, four guys, Peralta, Martinez, Mullins, maybe one more, who have postseason experience. And yesterday was the first time in the postseason that they had been in behind in a game. So do you think that will factor in any way, shape, or form?
0: It's entirely possible. It's the only reason I'm nervous about tonight is because Cleveland doesn't have its backs against the wall. It doesn't have adversity unless it manufactures it. Stephen Vogt, your job is to come up with some sort of Michael Jordan-style contrived adversity, like everybody hates us or our social media team is being skewered. They got to come up with something because this is the first time in seemingly forever that they're in a relatively comfortable spot, and that's not where the Guardians thrive. So they got to come up with some adversity between now and first pitch.
1: Scoz, what are you thinking?
13: I would take it a step further than just this year. I mean, this is the fifth playoff series the Guardians have been in the last 3 years, the second ALCS, the Rays before this year. They hadn't been in the playoffs since 23. They lost the Rangers, and in 22 they came here and lost. Quick series. So I think it's not just this year. I think what you were saying is correct, that they haven't faced that adversity in a long time, and the Guardians have. Now, the stat that Mike gave us about 2-0 and 1-1, that should worry us, maybe, but what's the old baseball axiom? Go 500 on the road, win the series at home. So they've already won one game. And if you go tonight, if you lose tonight, that's 500. Come home, win 2 out of 3, and then you got to split the last two, and you won the series.
7: But unfortunately, so that's not how it's been. Well, they lost at home and won on the road. And it, you know, this has not been the year where they've dominated a Progressive Field. So, yes, you're right normally, but not this year.
13: It isn't, but I think they're different now. It sounds crazy to say. Maybe not crack pipe crazy yet, but crazy enough where they have flipped it. And it's, they don't need to be perfect because they're not going to go win the next 8 games in a row, or 7, I guess, would be all that's left. But just split this, win 2 out of 3, split the last 2, and you're there. You won it. You won the series.
1: Mike, I know you got to leave us after this because you're working the Cavs tonight, but crack pipe crazy. They dropped the crack pipe crazy on me earlier because I said Stephen Vogt's crazy for not having Patrick Bailey in the lineup tonight. It's Hedges because he's Messick's preferred catcher, Bailey's leading us in hitting. He's hitting .367, two huge home runs. Am I crazy for not wanting him in the lineup?
2: I understand your point, because this guy has been phenomenal. I mean, Bailey has been. But this is, again, Vogt kind of doing what he's done. I mean, he's made some unorthodox moves in this postseason, but he's also done some things that he's been true to. And I guess he feels, for Messick's sake, that he and Hedges work well together. But we'll see what happens. I think Bailey will probably get an at-bat tonight. You know, another thing, you guys brought it up yesterday. You know, maybe getting Martinez out of the starting lineup, maybe he'll get a good matchup. He looked good with that last swing he took last night, so maybe that'll wake him up. So I'm not going to overdo it. I think voters doing all the right things right now, Bloom, so we'll roll along with it. I think one thing I feel really good about, though, if it's another one of these one-run games, Cade Smith, even though he pitched last night, that was very effortless.
1: Six pitches.
2: Pretty much,
1: yeah.
2: Six pitches, yeah.
1: Yep.
2: So he should be good to go if it's a one-run game and we get late into the game. So I really feel good about that aspect for tonight's game.
1: All right, Mike, thanks for joining us.
2: All right, I'll see you guys Thursday afternoon.
1: Absolutely. That's Mike Snyder, WTAM 1100 Sports Director. Brenda, Maniloff, Davidson, Scoes, and Movrin. We're back for another hour, and then Guardians Game Day kicking off at 7:06.
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9: The Pope has lung cancer, but he will continue with his duties. It's 6 o'clock. I'm Tom Moore. That story and others in less than 60 seconds. 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
21: 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Looks like you have a crash on the 90 East exit to McKinley. Still slow 90 West from East 55th to Carnegie. A crash Broadway at Garfield Parkway. Some slow traffic 480 West from 422 to Warrensville. And you're slow. That's because of a crash on 271 South just past the 480-271 split. 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
9: Your 3 News forecast now from Chief Meteorologist Betsy Kling.
23: Clouds on the increase tonight with some early morning rain and rubble chances passing through northern Ohio. We'll start the day in the low 60s, only make it to the upper 60s for the afternoon with mostly cloudy skies continuing. Thursday we'll start off with a mix of clouds and sunshine, but by late evening we'll start to watch rain moving in, temps in the upper 60s. In the 3 News Weather Center, I'm Chief Meteorologist Betsy Kling.
9: It is 84 right now at your severe weather station. Last night at his rally in Youngstown, President Trump said Cleveland would be the home of the U.S. Navy's... let's go to the other story first. Pope Leo has had surgery to remove a part of his lung.
24: The Vatican says Pope Leo XIV had the lower lobe of his right lung removed with video-assisted technique, which is a minimally invasive way to perform surgery in one's chest cavity. The procedure was planned after doctors detected lung cancer. He was in the operating room for 3 hours at Rome's Gemelli Hospital, and surgery itself lasted 90 minutes. The Vatican statement says there were no complications. The Pope woke up and was returned to his room. He has an upcoming trip planned to several South American countries in November, and the Cardinal from Tokyo confirmed the Pope wanted to complete the surgery in time to keep his travel itinerary. Jessica Rosenthal, Fox News.
9: Last night at his rally in Youngstown, President Trump said Cleveland would be the home of the Navy's new submarine component repair center. White House Press Secretary Katie Zachariah, in her first news briefing today, said
10: the president also announced the Department of War has officially selected Cleveland, Ohio, as the new home for the U.S. Navy's submarine component repair center.
9: And Senator John Husted saying the president has issued a presidential memorandum directing officials of the administration to find a suitable location for that submarine repair center in Cleveland within 90 days. President Trump and Vice President J.D. Vance have held three campaign rallies in Ohio in recent weeks. Well, now Democrats want to bring in their own star power. Word is that former President Barack Obama will be the headliner at a rally on behalf of Amy Acton and Sherrod Brown in Cleveland. It'll be October 24th. They have not set the location yet. There's been a jailbreak in Stark County. Two women escaped from the Stark Regional Community Corrections Center in Louisville. Their names are Hope Scarrett and Kariah Oler. They escaped through the building's roof. Canton police say they learned from people in that jail that two women want to make their way to Florida. Greater Clevelander is likely familiar with the story of Amy Mihaljevic, 10-year-old kidnapped from Bay Village 37 years ago, her body found a few months later in Ashland County. The case never solved. Later this month, a fundraising 5K run in Bay Village is being held to raise money for more modern DNA testing to try to figure out her killer. Jason Mihaljevic, Amy's brother, told me it's hard for him and his dad to believe all the support they're getting.
11: Extremely humbled, as always, at the outpouring of love with the community at large for Amy. So it's very helpful. And in case you didn't know, it is all going towards the new DNA testing to help really narrow down suspects and hopefully put a nail in the coffin and solve the case.
9: The original goal was 50,000. They surpassed that. Now it's up to 75,000. Find out more about how they're raising money for Amy and all about her story at amymihaljevic.org. WTAM Money Matters brought to you by Mortosh Financial. The Dow Jones closing down 180, S&P down 1, and the NASDAQ down 41 points. 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
4: 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Swing and line drive, base hit to center. Ramirez scores. Delauder's flying right behind him.

0: pitching, and Cleveland with a 4-2 lead in the eighth inning.
1: Are you not entertained?
0: The 0-1 pitch. Swung on, popped him up. Second baseman Hanau, shallow right, backing up, makes the catch. Ball game. And game one of the American League Championship Series goes to the Cleveland Guardians.
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3: Game two, ALCS right around the corner. Plant City, Florida native Parker Messick gets the ball in game two of this ALCS. Florida State product, 25-year-old rookie left-hander. Both of his outings for Cleveland at the Rays, you go and look and take a look at what he did against the White Sox, and he's done well. I mean, through the postseason, he's had a couple of bumps, but the regular season, Parker Messick was pretty much one of the top pitchers in baseball. He is 2-1 with a 1.03 ERA and four career appearances, all starts against Tampa. He'll have a lot of family because he's from Plant City, Florida, right around the corner from where they're playing. On the flip side, Rays right-hander Freddie Peralta, 1.93 ERA in the postseason. He's going to try to keep our bats in check, bats that have come alive. He makes a start tonight. 5-0 record, 0.79 ERA over his last six regular season starts before getting a no decision against the Yankees on October 5th. He's 1-2 with a 4 ERA and four career appearances, three starts against Cleveland. Greg Brenda, Dennis Manloff, Scott Davidson, Dave Skozen, David Movrin in the house, Guardians Playoff Edition. Let me ask you guys this. Do you think the approach will be the same? And Mov, I'll start with you. Tonight against Peralta as it was against Rasmussen, and that is swinging early, trying to jump on that first pitch strike, and not getting into a hole.
4: I think it might be a strategy in the first couple of innings, but depending on how well that goes for them, I think they have enough discipline and has the wherewithal to let these guys know, hey, maybe don't swing at the first strike. Maybe wait for your pitch, work the counts a little bit, try to get this pitch count up. But it's been successful, so I don't see why they wouldn't at least try it a little bit.
3: Skozen, what say you?
5: They didn't swing at the first pitch right away in the game. Kwan had a great at-bat. Jose had a great at-bat. DeLauder, you know, he got on after the caught stealing, I think it was. But it was, sure, keep the approach, but they still drove up the pitch count a little bit, especially in that first inning to get it started.
3: All right, it's nugget time. I want you guys to each give me a nugget. Brenda, I'm going to start with you. Go.
6: All right, and I don't think anybody was even looking at this, but I thought there was something really important last night in the game, and it happened in the last inning, in the ninth inning, when Vogt decided to replace Travis Bazzano with Angel Hanoa. Angel Hanoa was involved in all the outs at the top of the ninth inning, two ground balls and the pop out to end the game. I think putting him in there for a guy, a young man like that, giving him playoff experience, he handled it like a champ. He was not intimidated by the moment. He didn't have any jitters. Now, they weren't really difficult plays, but still to get him in there in the ninth inning and for him to be part of all of the outs in the ninth inning, I think was a really big deal for that young man.
3: That's a great nugget. Now, let me ask you, Greg, is that because they don't trust Bazzano defensively?
6: I think because they think Hanoa is a better defensive second base. And Bazzano's actually played very well defensively at second base.
3: Yes.
6: But I think they think that Hanoa gives them a little bit more. And with the lead that they had going into the bottom of the ninth inning, I think they just wanted as much defense as they could have in order to put that game away and say goodnight and, you know, we're coming back tomorrow.
3: The mantle off. Give me a nugget.
7: Mine pertains to the Guardians feeling right at home on the road. Regular season on the road, 44-37 as opposed to 41-40 at home. The past 10 road games that this team has played, including, of course, the end of the regular season, 8-2, and one of the losses was that throwaway final game against Kansas City the day after they had clinched the AL Central. So, in games that mattered, 8-1 in their past 9 road games, including this postseason, 3-0, outscoring the opposition 25-11. 9-3 and 9-5 over the White Sox, 7-3 over the Rays. Who knew that the 2026 iteration of Stephen Vogt's Guardians would be so good away from home?
3: The Road Warriors, great nugget. Davidson, nugget me.
8: You know, you guys know I'm a numbers guy.
1: So I've got a double numerical nugget. Now listen to this. Cleveland was 1-29 all time in road playoff games when they were trailing by multiple runs from the sixth inning on. They're now 2-30. We'll take that. And this

0: first two games at Yankee Stadium, the new Yankee Stadium in 2012. And the Yankees actually moved fans from the upper deck down to the lower level so it wouldn't look so bad. That's what the article was about. In that series, the Tigers swept the Yankees after the Yankees did not sell out Game 1 or Game 2 in the 2012 ALCS. Hmm.
1: Another great nugget. Movern, all the pressure's on you. Don't blow this. Nugget me.
2: I don't think any of us in here are happy that Hedges is getting the start, considering how hot Patrick Bailey's bat is. But he's proved to be clutch off the bench. And if he does, in fact, get a at-bat against Peralta, it's good. The good news is he's 2-for-6 with a pair of RBIs against him. And you know what? It wouldn't surprise me if they did bring him in a tight spot, whether it's against Peralta or whatever. No matter the case, I feel good about Patrick Bailey whenever he might come in.
1: Great nuggets. And speaking of Patrick Bailey, I mean, Brenda, we know Messick's not going to go six. I hope he goes six innings, but odds are he's going to go probably five. And then they'll make the switch, and Bailey more than likely will come into the game unless Austin Hedges goes off offensively.
3: Yeah, I mean, I don't know if it's I don't know if it's written in stone that Bailey will come in if indeed they take Messick out. I think a lot depends on, you know, what's going on in the game. I mean, how close the game is. I hope he gives us a strong five. I'm counting on him. I just hope he's not as amped up as he was when he was here in his last appearance, because he was just he did not handle the moment well. And you just have to wonder. I mean, he's, you know, a few miles from Plant City where he grew up. So you just hope that too is going to say, okay, I'm you know, I got to do well against my, you know, my friends and my family and all this other stuff. I'm very curious tonight to see how Parker Messick handles the moment in the situation.
1: I am too. I'll tell you what, Stephen Vogt, Guardians manager, met with the press a little bit ago. When we come back, you're going to hear what the manager of the Guardians had to say. This is your Guardians Playoff Edition, the Bloom Daddy Show, WTAM 1100. Let's get some traffic, then weather.
4: 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Dealing with a crash on the 90 East exit to McKinley, slow traffic still 90 West from Lakeside to Prospect. You have a crash Broadway at Garfield Parkway. Another accident 271 South before Broadway Forbes. That has slow traffic back to the 480-422 split. 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
6: Increasing clouds overnight with the possibility of showers early in the morning, a low of 62 degrees. Rain likely Wednesday, high of 70. And then a chance of showers once again on Thursday with a high of 69.
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9: The man guilty of murdering rapper Tupac Shakur sentenced to 40 years to life in prison. The judge speaking before sentencing Dwayne Davis in a Las Vegas courtroom.
10: Took us 30 years, but at this time, you are going to face justice for what you did.
9: The 63-year-old orchestrated the 1996 killing of the legendary rapper near the Las Vegas Strip. He's the only person ever charged in the murder. Bryan Cranston mourning the death of his on-screen son, R.J. Mitty. Mitty, best known for portraying Walter White Jr. in Breaking Bad, died at the age of 34 by suicide. Cranston posting an emotional message to Instagram following the tragic news, saying it's especially devastating to hear that he took his own life. Mitty served as an ambassador

0: the United Cerebral Palsy and Shriners Children's and was the president of his own charity, the Mitty Foundation. The National Suicide and Crisis Lifeline can be reached 24/7 by calling or texting 988. Universal Pictures unveiling the first official look at Miami Vice 85 as filming officially gets underway. Directed by Joseph Kosinski, the big screen reboot features Austin Butler as Sonny Crockett and Michael B. Jordan as Rico Tubbs, exploring mid-80s glamour and corruption. The film is set for a May 19th, 2028 release. Zach Bryan is teaming up with Lana Del Rey for a new song, the country singer announcing that he'll be releasing an 8-track project that includes his song with Del Rey, which is called Lies. Del Rey previously teased her collaboration with Bryan last month. Bryan's project will be out this Friday. That's entertainment. I'm Jennifer Polsoni.
1: The International Monetary Fund is slightly upgrading its economic forecast for 2026. Correspondent Stuart Smith says that's according to its just-released Global Financial Stability Report.
2: Its latest forecasts show growth rebounding next year, with inflation coming down. That's good news, but the IMF warns economies that import energy that aren't benefiting from AI technology growth will face the most difficult outlook.
1: However, it finds that a potential AI stock crash could put the world's financial stability at risk. The IMF says that current high valuations for artificial intelligence companies and their increasing debt are elevating the danger to markets, particularly in the United States and Asia. As Tesla tries to compete with Waymo, Elon Musk is labeling the robo-taxi company pet destroyers. Government data shows Waymo has taken out at least 6 pets. Musk insists a new update will help his Tesla robo-taxi avoid animals. And Apple unveiled its latest products, HomeView and Apple TV 4K, on Tuesday. Tech Report. I'm at Mattinson.
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5: GLP-1 therapy is showing a promise in treating psoriasis symptoms in people with obesity. A study from drug maker Eli Lilly finds patients treated with a combination of Taltz and Zepbound showed clearer skin and increased immune activity than those who received Taltz alone. Researchers say the study provides new insights into the connection between obesity and psoriasis. When it comes to eating, there's a new focus on gut health, with many health experts advising us to reach for the fiber.
6: Some doctors believe fiber is the new protein. This comes with a new emphasis on metabolic wellness. Dr. Jennifer Ashton, an OBGYN and nutrition expert who appears on NBC's Today Show, says fiber is good for digestion, your heart, metabolism, hormone levels, and the immune system. But most of us, well, we don't get enough. Dr. Ashton says that's easy to fix by adding more whole grains, beans, nuts, and seeds to your diet. I'm Sarah Lee Kessler.
5: Health update, I'm Scott Pringle.
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8: Guardians manager Stephen Vogt met with the press in St. Petersburg just a little bit ago before game 2 of the ALCS. Here's what he had to say.
9: When Jose scored on that Adele double last night, it looked like he was just giggling his way around third base, this big smile on his face. From your guys in the dugout to see, like, how much fun does it seem like he has playing? And then when you guys are this close to doing something special, how cool is that?
10: Yeah, I mean, you know, we talk about him a lot, but the energy and the joy that Jose plays with is how you want every baseball player to play. You know, he was having fun in a big game. And, you know, when you make things happen like that, you should celebrate it. It was really fun to see his smile.
11: night last.
12: I'm sorry. Chase had a big night last night. We don't see you all that often. I cover the Rays. Talk about his development over the course of the season for him and what has put him to this level.
10: Yeah, being on the field. You know, if you look at Chase's career up to this point, you know, he had never really played in much more than 50 games in a professional season. And so getting 130 plus games of a major league season, he's going to learn a lot. And now he's got a Rolodex of big league pitches that he's seen and has banked away. But we've seen him. He's always been a complete hitter. He uses the whole field, understands when to take his shots, works his walks, and he's just a complete hitter now that has a full season under his belt, and we've really seen him grow a lot.
13: Parker hasn't gone too deep lately. I don't know, you know, it could be playoffs, but how do you think he's handling it, you know, seven-month season now in as a rookie?
10: He's extremely well. For the amount of innings he's thrown, for the amount of times he's taken the ball and given us a chance to win. And, yeah, it's the playoffs, so going deep into a game is a luxury. And, you know, elimination game, his last time out was probably why he came out when he did. And but Parker, we couldn't have asked for anything more from him this year, and we're hoping for a couple more really good ones from him. And I have a feeling tonight in his hometown he's gonna show up and give us a great performance.
14: Hey, Steven. Cade has taken a ball in, I believe, every game in this postseason. What does that say about him and his willingness? I know these games matter, obviously, but some guys that just might not be able to do that.
10: Yeah, Cade prides himself in being ready every night, and it's the regular season as well. He wants the ball every night, and he's ready for it. You know, we talked before the playoffs even started. He said, whenever you need me, I'll be ready in whatever role you need me, because he wants to help us win games. And probably would like for him to not pitch in a game, but at the same time, it's probably not going to work out that way. He and Hunter both have thrown in all six, and they're just both diligent workers, and they just want to help us win any way they can.
15: What was your stance on personal catchers prior to this year, and just what has made that partnership between Hedges and Messick so effective?
10: Yeah, I never really believed in personal catchers or wanted it. You know, we've talked over the years of things of that nature. This one happened organically. It wasn't necessarily a, you know, we're going to pinpoint it. Kind of worked out the first 5, 6, 7 starts were Hedgie's day to catch. And then the Patty Bailey trade just kind of made sense for Hedgie to keep catching Parker. And when somebody's having a season like that, you don't necessarily want to disrupt that. So today's no different.
9: Just back to Kid really quick. As you get deeper in the playoffs, how much are you talking each day, though, about, like, how are you feeling today versus when you went in, he said he's ready to go whenever?
10: Every single day. We ask all of our pitchers every single day how they feel. They know they have the freedom to tell us if they're sore or if they feel like they're not going to be 100%, and we honor that. I mean, they're the ones working. They're the ones putting in the effort and the time. And, you know, like, there's some games, like the other day before game 5, where I go to the bullpen, I say, you know, I love you, but I don't really care how you're feeling today. You're going to pitch. And, you know, there's times for that. But we are going to always put player health in front of everything else.
13: That's kind of exactly what I was going to ask. Do you find it sometimes, your former player, that you have to worry about a player's career sometimes even more than they do because of the moment?
10: Absolutely. You know, I like to think that I want all of our guys to play 10, 15 years over winning tonight, and I truly believe that, and I hope I never lose that frame of mind.
16: Voter, I think at the start of this, you said you were going to play your best defensive outfield. Is that why Petey is out there tonight?
10: Yeah, I think that's part of it. And also, you know, really like the way Petey's been swinging the bat. You know, Angel came off the bench, gave us a big spark last night. So, you know, I think these are ever-evolving situations. But going into the game tonight, you know, Petey playing center field in this ballpark, I really like that defensive alignment.
8: That's Guardians manager Stephen Vogt, Dave Skozen, WTM 1100 Extra Innings host. Thoughts?
1: The thing that really jumped out at me was the question about, did you believe in personal catchers before this year? And he explained how, but he explained how, you know, it just worked out the first handful of starts of the season. The Hedges was with Messick, and then he said, you don't want to disrupt things when a guy's having a season like that. And I think one of the things we forget, I mean, and right, guy's a big league manager, so
11: in the media, we're allowed to criticize that guy. But this is year number three of him doing this. And I see growth, even though I've complained a ton about day-to-day moves, but especially in the postseason. You think back to that Tiger series a couple of years ago, and he's pinch hitting in the second and third inning and all. But even within that series, by the end of that series, you kind of look and say, okay, he learned. He learned to chill a little bit, that sort of thing. So even though within this season, this was the, when was that quote, Maniloff? Like June, when he said, I don't believe in hot streaks and I don't believe in, you know, keeping guys out there after they hit two home runs in a game and play, you know, whatever it was to that effect. That's the sort of thing that I look at and say, this guy is maturing as a manager and he's only in year three. And man, it looks like they could get to the World Series with him right now. Like let's think about what he could be 5 years from now, 10 years from now. It's actually really exciting if he stays on that trajectory.
17: All right, we'll continue our conversation about what Vogt had to say. Also, Chase DeLauter took to the podium. We'll hear some of that when we come back. It's your Guardians Playoff Edition, the Bloom Daddy Show, WTAM 1100.
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19: Good evening, I'm Tom Moore. This is the 630 Report. Your three news forecast, increasing clouds overnight, rain by early morning, overnight low 62. Enjoy what we had today. We had a high temperature of 86, a new record for this date. Rain and thunderstorms tomorrow with a high of 70 and partly sunny Thursday with a high of 69. This report sponsored by Fox One.
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19: 84 at your severe weather station. Pope Leo, diagnosed with lung cancer. The 71-year-old American-born pontiff underwent surgery today to remove a growth from his lung. The Vatican said the surgery was successful. A city of Cleveland saying it would welcome and support the Navy's interest in development opportunities here in Cleveland. That statement after last night, President Trump said in Youngstown that the Navy has selected Cleveland as home of the Navy's Submarine Component Repair Center. Senator John Houston says he got the ball rolling on this with a proposal to the Navy. Cleveland police now have confirmed the name of a suspect in Sunday afternoon shooting death of an employee at the AutoZone store on Puritas near West 150th. He's 31-year-old Traylon Barlow. Barlow also a suspect in a robbery Sunday morning at a gas station in Lakewood. A five-hour standoff on the east side today ended up with a man in a house on East 120th killing himself. That man was wanted by the Northern Ohio Violent Fugitive Task Force, a charge, aggravated robbery. Two women jailed in Stark County escaped by going through the roof at the Stark Regional Community Correction Center in Louisville. A report from Canton Police says they learned from somebody else in the jail the two women had plans to be picked up and taken to Florida. And the Guardians have just announced plans for when the team and the Tampa Bay Rays come to Progressive Field for games 3, 4, and 5, if necessary, for the American League Championship Series. There'll be a lot of free festivities for all fans in Gateway Plaza, and Rock Your Red will be the color of the day to wear for all the games here in Cleveland. I'm Tom Moore. 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
17: You just heard Guardians manager Stephen Vogt talking to the press, and I want to get some thoughts on what he had to say. Let's go to Dennis Manilow first.
28: So the top of the interchange with reporters, you heard a voter asked about Hosey in the ninth inning laughing as he came home on the Joe Adell two-run double. And, you know, voters said, hey, he's having fun playing the game. Well, apparently there's more to it than that. Rafa Nieves, who's the co-founder and CEO of Republic Sports, he tweeted this. I asked Jose why he was laughing here, and he said he knew the pitch coming was a changeup and that Joe Adell could roll it over and hit a grounder to the left side of the infield. So he took off to third, hoping he would pull Junior Caminero to the bag and open up a hole. And that is exactly what happened, because you watch the replay of that ground ball, and it goes to the vacated spot where Caminero left to go to the bag. So Ramirez was basically, you know, in a confident way, laughing at his own brilliance. He was next level there.
17: That is awesome.
28: He knew exactly what he was doing, and he's like, man, it worked to perfection.
17: I mean, so smart. So smart that he would do that and just read that play that way, and it worked out perfectly. Mauve, any thoughts on Vogt?
9: Just how amped he was talking about Parker Messick, how amped he is to go out there and pitch in front of this crowd tonight. And I really hope that he can control his emotions. We talked about it before, how amped up he was against the White Sox in that last start. You know, he had the adrenaline flowing. He really needed to settle down, and he needs to settle down tonight and not let that adrenaline get to him. I mean, his track record against the Rays, albeit not in the playoffs, is pretty good. He's very solid. He's been very, very good against these guys in four starts, I believe. They had a graphic up there on WKYC. He's good. He just has to be calm and stay in the zone, and I think he'll do that.
17: All right, earlier, Chase DeLauter, the rookie, met with reporters in the press room. We're going to play a part of that interview for you right now.
29: Hey, Chase. I know you have some history with Parker Messick dating back to college. What do you remember about him, his mound presence in college, and what was it like to reunite with him once you guys were both drafted?
3: Yeah, it was sick. Didn't have a good outing against him. I think I struck out three times to start the season against him. But man, he's a special player. Like, I got to face him again this spring, and kind of had a little bit better at bats off of him. But when he was picked up by the Guardians, I was super relieved that I would not have to, that we would be on the same team, right? Like, I wouldn't have to face him consistently. And like, just watching him do his thing is special. Like, on the mound, he just delivers the ball well. Like, it's hard to pick up out of his hand. He's got great stuff, especially now. Like, when I had faced him, he was 90 to 92. Now he can run it up to 97. Like, I mean, from that angle, his delivery, that's special. And I mean, we've seen it all year.
29: Chase, how much does Jose's energy rub off on you guys? Like, he's rounding third last night on the Adell double. He's got his big smile on his face. Just how much does that affect you guys?
3: Yeah, I mean, he's the GOAT, man. Like, I think we feed off of him, right? Like, you know, when he comes out and has that kind of fire, it lights all of us up, right? Like, that's a guy, that's our leader, that's a guy we want to follow, and you know, he's a true Hall of Famer for a reason, and that's why.
4: Excuse me, the Rays are going with the Chandler Simpson tonight, and his speed. What does that do to the pressure of your defense? And is he kind of a player that you need to be cognizant of him all the time?
3: Yeah, I mean, I think that's a guy you just, you know, you want him to hit the ball in the air, of course. You know, give your defense a shot there. And but I think, you know, the way he plays the game, it's getting something in play early and then using his speed to his advantage. I think for our guys, it's just getting the ball out quick, you know, limiting to him to one base at a time as we can. And then, you know, obviously if he's on first and he's stealing or whatever, you know, I trust our guys behind the plate to do their thing.
5: Another Jose question. Do you have, like, maybe a favorite anecdote or two that we would not see something behind the scenes about him?
3: Well, one more time?
5: About Jose Ramirez. A favorite anecdote, like, something he's done or something that we wouldn't see dugout or locker room?
3: Not necessarily. I mean, I'm pretty close, like, locker-wise with Rocchio, and Angel Martinez is on that kind of that backside with us as well. So I always kind of hear him, like, messing around with those guys and, you know, kind of giving them crap. And I think that's, like, to us, it's funny. Like, it kind of sparks that that good energy that we were just talking about, right? Like, whether it's a must-win game or the first game of the season, man, like, he can come in there, he can kind of crack jokes. And then when it's game time between the lines, I mean, we all have seen what he can do and how he plays the game. So having that kind of character is special.
17: That's Chase DeLauder meeting with the press earlier. He extended his postseason hitting streak to 5 games with that solo home run in the 6th inning, a double in the 8th. His 5-game streak is tied for the longest active hitting streak this postseason with the Brewers' Christian Yelich. Scott Davidson, WTAM 1100 sports gambling expert. Any big takeaway from DeLauder?
6: Well, here's the takeaway that we discovered looking into some numbers. He was glad he got drafted and came here because Messick dominated him in college. He struck him out like 3 times in a row, and he was like, I'd rather be on his team. But the thing I was thinking about was when he debuted in a playoff game last year, which was unheard of to anybody. And then he made that mistake, as I recall, right, in the outfield right at the beginning. Yeah. And we're like, oh, my, that had to be just so much pressure. And where he's come from that day to right now just blows my mind. That, it's been a pleasure to watch that incredible development in just a 1-year span.
17: Greg Brenda, the Dean of Cleveland Sports. That home run he hit yesterday, as the announcer said, that's big boy territory. Oppo,
12: yep.
17: At that field, impressive.
12: Yeah, I mean, it really was. Now, just listening to Chase DeLauder, it looks like he's been here for 10 years. I mean, he sounds like he's been here for 10 years. And I think that's kind of like the MO of this team that has a lot of young players. They're not obviously intimidated by the moment. They know how to handle bad stuff. And they seem to thrive on it. And, you know, you can't say that about every team that has very young players like this team does. And I think, obviously, some of that has to do with the veteran leadership, like a Jose Ramirez has, or an Austin Hedges, or some of the guys that have been around for a while. So this may be more of a complete team than maybe we even thought going into the postseason.
17: Scozen, we talked about the first 3 innings of this game. Would you have ever imagined that we would have ended with 14 hits?
11: You know, Greg said it earlier. where they got those two hits in the first inning and didn't score, and you kind of felt, okay, they worked it a little bit. And it was, and it's a little odd because during the season, what was the MO, or even in the playoffs in the last couple of years, get a bunch of guys on base and not score. But it did just feel different last night for whatever reason, and probably because you're coming off of what we saw against Chicago, and it feels like it's not just the team as a different era of confidence. All of us, think of where Maniloff was at this time last week, right? Like, D-Man was, we were in here on Wednesday, and he's like, ah, they're done tonight, and what, you know, all those different things. But we all get that aura. We've got that feel now. And so now you sit there and look, and I think we're at least me, I'm thinking about, look, they're racking up more pitch count on this guy. It's productive. It's hits. It's not an invincibility for Rasmussen or whoever we decide we're going to call him now. But
17: Rasmussen.
11: I know what it is. But we're just, it to me, it's just different. So, yeah, to sit there, I mean, at the end, it still is. It is surprising to say they got 14. But if you watch that game unfold, yeah, it felt like they got 14 hits. And it worked.
17: D-Man, 14 hits, 8 hits against Rasmussen, who entered the game riding a franchise record postseason scoreless streak that reached 14 and two-thirds innings before DeLauter's homer ended it. We also snapped Tampa Bay's franchise record streak of 13 consecutive victories in games started by Rasmussen. And, by the way, he was 9-0 in the second half with an ERA that was ridiculous.
28: Yeah.
17: And yet we hammered him.
28: Right. The Rays, Yankees, Rays pitching allowed 12 hits to the Yankees in that three-game sweep. Cleveland got 14 in game one of the ALCS and could have had 17 or 18 because Tampa played lights out defense. I mean, let's not forget about that. So Cleveland was smashing the ball all over the place. And what was interesting about Rasmussen is that the two homers, the one that got it to 2-1 and then 2-2, both ambush jobs, both first pitches of the inning, first to DeLauter and then to Pat the Bat. And, you know, I mean, Rasmussen, there's no way in the world he thought that he was going to get ambushed once, let alone twice. And the Guardians did it to him in the latter stages of his start.
17: We're going to take our final break. When we come back, final thoughts by the panel. Brenda, Maniloff, Davidson, Skozen, Movrin, and myself. Then your Guardians game day coming to you at 7:06. You're going to hear from the Hall of Famer Tom Hamilton in Talking Baseball. 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
15: If the client swears they never approve that extra, can you prove it? 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Client changes their mind on site, text it back to them, confirming you want X instead of Y. Architect gives you a verbal directive, email it the same day. Weather delay, material delay, a wall you had to open up that nobody expected, send a message, snap a photo, get it in the project file. Progress on the job, photograph it weekly, before it's covered, before it's painted, before anyone can argue about what's underneath. 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Documentation is cheap, disputes aren't. 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I'm Phil Truex, and this is Truex on the Law.
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17: Guardians game day kicking off at 7:06 with the Hall of Famer Tom Hamilton talking baseball. Right now that we're wrapping up our Guardians playoff edition before game two of the ALCS with final thoughts. Dennis Manloff, start us off.
28: Well, my final thoughts pertain to Jose Ramirez. First of all, what does he have in store for us? His past four playoff games, all Cleveland victories, 8-for-17, double, triple, 2 homers, 8 ribbies, 7 runs, 2 walks, and a steal. He's having the time of his life. The playoffs are his personal sandbox. And also the two-headed monster at the back of the Cleveland bullpen, Hunter Gaddis and Cade Smith. They've appeared in all 6 playoff games. Combined line, 13 innings, 8 hits, 1 run, 1 walk, 18 strikeouts, 186 pitches between the two.
17: And you forgot something. That Game 5 clincher Saturday night, Hunter Gaddis leading about 5 Guardians players over to 4th Street to have a couple of adult beverages. Did you see the video?
28: No, I did not.
17: I mean, can you imagine? I mean, walking through the crowd and seeing Hunter Gaddis, you know, 6'6 or whatever he is, walking over there. Anyway, good final thoughts there, Manloff. Scott Davidson, final thoughts.
21: Here's a thought that no one will have because no one looks into the stupidest things like I do. There is an under umpire umping this game tonight. This comes from very reliable sources that I am connected to. So I would look for not a lot of runs in the early innings if you're looking to make a wager here. Greg's looking at me crazy. What I mean by that is these guys have analytics and stats on these umps, just like they do on players, meaning that he has a little bit of a wider strike zone. Remember, they're not going to blow all their challenges out early. Nobody's been doing that. So you'll see if you get some strike calls, according to what I've learned here, that may not be strikes, and it may be a little bit more difficult in the first 3-4 innings for anybody to get on base. So I look for low scoring early, and Parker Messick to really take advantage of that.
17: Man, you talk about a nugget, an under umpire. You got to be kidding me. Dave Skozen, final thought.
11: About 3 weeks ago, Greg, Brenda, and I were doing the Browns pregame show, and Bloom, this might have been during the segment when you were on with us, and I actually said, because they were going to play Carolina, they had beaten Tampa Bay, and I said, I can't believe I'm saying this, but they should beat the Steelers, because Aaron Rodgers is old. It was weird. He had this odd sense of confidence. Man, they actually look better. That's what's going on with this baseball team, except it's not the Browns, so it's like validated confidence. They're good. We sat here all summer wringing our hands over, can they finish 500? Can they ever get the offense going? They're a legitimately good team. Can they keep that up? Man, it feels like it. That's my biggest takeaway right now. It feels like this is real, and watch out. We could be sitting here for another 3 weeks of baseball games, potentially.
17: I agree with that, and you can see the way Jose is playing, the way Daniel Espino came out there last night. There's a chip on these guys' shoulders. There's no doubt about it, and they're playing some really, really good baseball right now. David Movern, final thought.
4: Hard not to feel good about Parker Messick on the mound tonight. I mean, you know, he hasn't looked like his all-star self the last two starts, but, I mean, in four career starts versus the Rays, he's 2-1 with a 1.03 ERA with three earned runs allowed. He needs to get at least six innings and kind of be his typical self as he is against the Rays. And as far as the Guardians offense, look, back-to-back games in the ALDS with 9 runs, 7 last night on 14 hits. This feels real, like Dave Skozen just said. All they need to do is be patient against Peralta's change-up heavy attack, and I think they'll be all right.
17: And offense is contagious. When a couple guys start hitting, everybody starts hitting, and that's what we're seeing right now. And Scott, you're the numbers guy. I mean, the odds of Parker Messick having 3 below-average starts in a row, I think, are not very high, so I'm looking for him to pitch pretty well out there tonight.
21: Yeah.
17: All right, my takeaway. I love this, and I'm not going to tear up and get all bro-y with you guys, but all of us together, talking baseball, hanging at the ballpark, and we get paid for this. I mean, that's number one. But number two, this is really cool. I mean, I love working with all you guys. I love hanging. This is a fun time. This is where you sit there, and at least me, I pinch myself, and I go, I can't believe this is my job. I mean, I've done a lot of things in the media since I broke in when I was 21 years old. But Guardians baseball, specifically in that ballpark, with that energy of the White Sox and what I'm looking forward to coming up here this week, I mean, it's a lot of fun, and you guys are making it great. So I appreciate every one of you. All right, Greg, Brenda, do your thing.
7: Here we go.
9: The time will come when seas of blood shall mingle with a greater flood. Great noise there shall be heard, great shouts and cries, and seas shall thunder louder than the skies. Then shall three lions fight with thee, joy to the people and honor to the king. When pictures look alive and movements free, when ships like fishes swim beneath the sea, when men outstripping birds can soar the sky, then half the world deep drenched in blood shall die.
17: Now, listen, you're riding a 3-game win streak.
7: No, it's
17: these
7: 4. It's four. Okay. This is 5 right. Tonight. Come on, baby.
17: Okay. All right. Well, let's go with predictions. Brenda, do we win tonight?
12: Yes. I'm going an easy victory tonight.
17: Easy?
12: Easy.
17: Wow.
12: Like Sunday morning.
7: Thank you, Lionel.
17: Dennis?
28: Yes, another comeback. 8-7.
17: Oh, Scott?
7: No way. I think it's going to be low scoring early. I think it could be tight, but I'm going 3-2. I don't like the over, Dennis. I told you there's an under umpire, for God's sake.
17: And Scott, real quick, Scott, once again, what is the line on this game tonight?
22: The Rays are the favorite. They're -130, and they are now the underdog in the series. Guardians -160 now during the series.
17: Okay, Skozen, what are you feeling about tonight?
11: I agree with the line. Rays win tonight, Guards in 6.
17: Move?
4: 6-3 Guardians.
17: Woo! I'm certainly not going against this team. They've got a vibe right now. They are playing, hitting on all cylinders. There isn't a chance in hell that I'm not picking the Guardians to win. The Guardians are going to win tonight. And I hope Patrick Bailey gets a 3-run home run, damn it.
7: Right off the bench. He'll be in there.

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5: Pope Leo is resting after surgery confirms he has lung cancer. 7 o'clock, I'm Tom Moore. That story and others in less than 60 seconds. 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
6: From the Elk and Elk Traffic Center, if an auto accident caused you injury, call Elk and Elk at 1-800-ELK-OHIO. Highway's starting to get back up to speed. That's from a couple of earlier accidents. 90 East at Hilliard, that was blocking the left lane. You had an earlier crash, 90 East after Hilliard, clear out. Also, miles north of 480's moved out of the way. Cleared up as well, 90 East ramp to McKinley. Mike Ross, WTAM traffic on 1100 AM and 106.9 FM.
5: Your 3 News forecast from Chief Meteorologist Betsy Kling.
7: Clouds on the increase tonight with some early morning rain and rubble chances passing through northern Ohio. We'll start the day in the low 60s, only make it to the upper 60s for the afternoon with mostly cloudy skies continuing. Thursday, we'll start off with a mix of clouds and sunshine, but by late evening, we'll start to watch rain moving in, temps in the upper 60s.
5: Right now, it's 78 degrees at your severe weather station. And just for the record, today we had a record high of 86 degrees. Pope Leo XIV has lung cancer. The 71-year-old U.S.-born pontiff underwent surgery today to remove a growth from his lung. ABC's Lama Hassan reports that Leo is now resting in his hospital room.
8: After the operation, the Pope woke up and they said that following a brief period of observation, he returned to his room on the 10th floor of the hospital and he asked for dinner, which is probably reassuring. His secretaries and the Peruvian nuns who care for him are with the Pope at the hospital. And they did say that the results could take some days, but that they will try to give us a medical update tomorrow.
5: Now, ABC News medical contributor Dr. Darian Sutton explains why doctors removed the lower lobe of Leo's right lung.
9: During the surgery, they were likely looking at the tissue samples that were being removed from the Pope. The pathologist, the doctor who examines and diagnoses based off looking at tissue under a microscope, made the finding that this was likely an adenocarcinoma, a form of lung cancer, and then that likely led to the surgeon doing a more radical resection or removal of the tissue, not just the lobe, but the lobe, not just the nodule, but the lobe of the lung.
5: Cleveland police say a 16-year-old boy was killed this morning in a stabbing happening in a public housing complex on Loop Drive in Ohio City. The teenager, identified by the medical examiner as Matana Penn, had multiple stab wounds, died at the scene, and police believe that he knew his attacker. Meantime, Cleveland police this afternoon gave an update on Sunday's shooting death of an employee of the AutoZone store on Puritas Avenue near West 150th. Police say they're suspect is 31-year-old Traylon Barlow. He's accused of first robbing a Speedway gas station in Lakewood, then shooting and killing 61-year-old Adam Caraballo during the robbery at the AutoZone. Cleveland police say they arrested Barlow after he was tracked down to Akron through the use of shared technology between the Cleveland and Akron police. A standoff at a house on the east side this afternoon went on for 5 hours till the wanted man shot himself dead. Actually started at 8 o'clock this morning. The Northern Ohio Violent Fugitive Task Force was going after 20-year-old Keon Sanchez Moore. Cleveland police wanted him on an aggravated robbery charge. Now, while law enforcement was outside the house on East 102, or rather make that East 120th, they used chemicals, robots, and drones to try to get Moore to come out. U.S. Marshal Pete Elliott telling 3 News.
4: He failed to come out. He did shoot at drones and other things that were trying to put in the house. He ended up killing himself later in the day.
5: No law enforcement officers or civilians were injured. A fundraising drive, actually a 5K, is going to happen Saturday the 24th in Bay Village to raise money for new, more modern DNA testing of things found 37 years ago when 10-year-old Amy Mahalovic of Bay Village was kidnapped and murdered. Mark Mahalovic, Amy's dad, says they've already raised $60,000. Now the goal's been raised to $75,000.
10: Quite frankly, I thought if we hit 35,000, I thought that would have been pretty good.
5: More information about the 5K and about Amy's story at amymahalovic.org. WTAM Money Matters brought to you by Mortosh Financial. The Dow Jones closing down 180, S&P down 1, NASDAQ down 41. 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
16: Well, it's on to Game 2 of the ALCS. The Guardians, of course, up 1-0 in this best-of-seven series. You're going to have Parker Messick taking on Rays right-hander Freddy Peralta. Time for Talking Baseball, and let's get to the Hall of Famer Tom Hamilton. Tom, what a game. I mean, all the national prognosticators had the Rays wrapping us up in 5 or 6. I mean, look, anything can happen from here on out, but let's just say the Guardians stunned everybody last night, maybe other than the Guardians faithful.
22: I think you nailed it there, Bloom Daddy, and I would take it one step further. The only people that were not surprised at Tropicana Field were the guys wearing the Guardians uniform. This is a ball club right now that is at an all-time high from a confidence standpoint. Look, it doesn't get any more bleak than what it was against the White Sox when you face three straight elimination games, win or your season's over. So you talk about being hardened for anything else going forward. That's how this ball club is. And I mean, as grueling as that series was against the White Sox, and again, kudos to the White Sox for making it that way. But it has really, I think, helped fortify not only the confidence, but also if you want to talk about energy, whatever you want to talk about, people want to get caught up on, you know, is it better to be rested? Is it better to keep playing and keep that momentum? Look, you always hope that your pitching staff is lined up the way you want it to be going into a playoff series. But October's all about making adjustments. We saw that in 2016, and nobody has ever done it better than what Tito did with a ball club that basically was down to two starters and one of the best bullpens that we have ever seen and nearly got a World Series championship out of it. And that's because Tito was able to adapt. Well, Stephen Vogt has done the same darn thing, starting with what he did against the Chicago White Sox. You know, they went last night with Foster Griffin. It didn't look good in that first inning, and I thought the key to the ball game was Foster Griffin getting out of the first inning, giving up two runs. I mean, Cleveland was one hit away from that thing getting out of hand, and it's a whole different ball game, Bloom Daddy, if it's 4-0 going into the second inning. So kudos to Foster Griffin, who then threw up three zeros after that. And then, once again, this bullpen covering five innings, giving up only one run. And then the offense, for whatever the reason is, man, from the middle innings on, this has been a juggernaut offense ever since game three in the division series in Chicago.
16: Tom, over the last, I'm going to say, month and a half of the season, I said on this show 100 times, the Guardians won the trade deadline by a mile. Maybe 5 miles. I said, no other team's close. Mm-hmm. There might have been bigger names moving, like Skubal to the Dodgers, but he didn't have the impact that Griffin, Adele, and Lowe, and then Bailey before that, had with the Guardians. And you take a look at last night. You mentioned Griffin getting out of that first inning, and then three more fantastic innings. Lowe with the go-ahead two-run single. Adele's been there the entire time. Bailey, I mean, this guy, I think when we got him, was hitting 191 or something like that, and he's been outstanding in the postseason. So I'm going to ask you, do you agree that the Guardians won the trade deadline by 5 miles?
22: Oh, gosh. Yeah, not even close. And, again, that trade that you touched on that happened the first week in May, when I think Cleveland shocked everybody, including their own clubhouse, when they went out and acquired catcher Patrick Bailey from the San Francisco Giants. And he is simply elite from a defensive standpoint. We've witnessed that since he got to Cleveland. But obviously Cleveland felt there was more in that bat than what the Giants were getting out of Patrick Bailey. And he's been a determined young man since he got to Cleveland. It's kind of like he's had a rebirth. Look, this is a two-time Gold Glove winner. Many consider him the finest defensive catcher in all of baseball. And now you team him up with Austin Hedges. No team in baseball has a better 1-2 punch behind the plate from a defensive standpoint than what Cleveland has. And how many big hits now has Patrick Bailey had since Cleveland has peeled off the four straight wins? You know, you think of the pinch hit home run against the White Sox, and then, of course, to tie the game against Drew Rasmussen last night and knock Drew Rasmussen out of the ballgame in the seventh inning. And this is a Drew Rasmussen who was 10-0 with a 1.67 ERA since the All-Star break.

0: for him going forward to come into a situation where, you know, the game is still hanging in the balance, and for him to dominate one of the best top threes in all of baseball when you talk about the three that you just mentioned. And the other thing too, Bloom Daddy, again, that game within the game, because of what Daniel Espino did, and then Joey Cantillo followed that up with a scoreless inning of his own, you were able to stay away from your key late inning guys as far as having to have them go multiple innings. That's what you're going to have now in a seven-game series. That's the difference between this and a five-game series. You're not going to have the amount of off days that we had in the division series. You have an off day tomorrow. Then you play three in a row before you have another off day. You're not going to be able to pound your bullpen the way you could in a division series where it was play a game off, play a game off, play a game, and then finally three and four were back-to-back days. So you're going to have everybody in that bullpen contribute, and I thought what Espino and Cantillo did there in those middle innings enabled then Gattis, Sobrowski, and Smith to have a normal day in which right. They all went just one inning.
1: And Tom, you hit on it. Rasmussen coming in was unhittable. He's been untouchable in the second half of the season, and I loved our approach. And that approach was, we're jumping first pitches. Because if you let that guy get ahead of you, you're probably done. So we were super aggressive. We were squaring up balls early. We were making some outs, but we were hitting him hard, and eventually we came through. Now we've got Freddy Peralta tonight, a righty. He's 5-0 with a .93 ERA in his last seven starts. We got another starter coming in who's been red hot for the Rays. First of all, do you think our lineup remains the same tonight? And second, getting back to Cade Smith, I mean, you take a look at what this guy's done. He's now pitching all six Guardians playoff games over a span of 10 days. I know only six pitches last night, but are you concerned at all about durability when it comes to Cade?
0: No. Not if you can keep him on this one inning per assignment. Now,
1: okay.
0: I will say this, Bloom Daddy, with an off day tomorrow, I think you'll see a bit of a different approach from the standpoint if you've got a chance to get out of here and go home up 2-0. I think you're going to sell out for that, knowing you have an off day tomorrow. By golly, so far, so good.
1: This is a great ride. Tom, thank you so much. Have a great call, as always.
0: You betcha. Have a good one.
1: All right. That is the Hall of Fame voice of the Guardians, Tom Hamilton. This is the Union Home Mortgage Guardians Game Day on WTAM 1100 and 106.9.
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0: will reportedly be a two-game suspension for the Rams' Alaric Jackson for his punch to the face of Buffalo's Bradley Chubb on the field after the Monday night game had ended. For violating the NFL's performance-enhancing substances policy, the Bears' Montez Sweat gets a two-game suspension. Kicker Harrison Meavis cut by the Rams. They signed Blake Groupie from the Jets practice squad. It's an off day for the National League Championship Series. Dave Roberts' Dodgers facing an 0-2 hole to the Brewers as they host Game 3 tomorrow night.
1: It's certainly a challenge, but I think that if you look at Game 3, I like where we're at as far as in a vacuum, who's pitching, where our bullpen is at, being at home, and then you got to go from there. But as far as, you know, can we do it? Absolutely. But it's just, you know, you want to get that first one.
0: Blake Snell on the mound for the Dodgers in Game 3. Milwaukee counters with Robert Gasser. That's sports. I'm Frank Arity.
2: 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Here's the Are You Kidding Me? 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
4: You know, there were so many choices from last night's game, but I'm going to go with Daniel Espino. Comes in the fifth inning, facing the three biggest guys in the Rays lineup. As a matter of fact, Diaz, Aranda, and Caminero. Those three guys combined for 86 home runs, 276 runs batted in, and about a 285 combined average in the regular season. And Espino simply said, you can't touch this. Hit it, Move.
5: 1-2 to Junior Caminero. Here's the pitch to him. Swing and a miss. Espino strikes out the side. And we have played five in St. Pete. Your score, Tampa Bay 2, the Guardians nothing.
4: And it was the way he did it. The look on his face, he looked like a man possessed. The way he just went out there and said, this is what I'm throwing. You're going to get 99 rising at the top of the zone. Hit it if you can. And they couldn't touch it. I really thought it was a defining moment in the game. It asserted who we are. And that's a team who is fearless right now, confident right now, and tired of being taken for granted. This is the Union Home Mortgage Guardians Game Day on WTAM 1100 and 106.9.
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4: Well, for winners, you know I'm going with the Guardians. I'm going actually with a number of Guardians. How about this? In six games this season, Patrick Bailey hitting .368. That's 7-for-19 with two home runs. That's six games in a postseason. When we acquired Bailey, he was batting under .200. Yet, this guy is on fire. Speaking of that, Jose Ramirez, .348. That's 8-for-23 with a 1.183 OPS and eight RBIs in six games. Let's go to pitching. Cade Smith, 1.17 ERA with 11 strikeouts and one walk in 7 2/3 innings. And Hunter Gaddis, he hasn't been charged with a run in 5 1/3 innings over six appearances. And back to Jose real quick. He's got an RBI in four straight postseason games, which is tied for the longest streak in Cleveland postseason history with Jim Thome, 98-99, and Sandy Alomar in 1997. Your loser for today, Dodgers Shohei Ohtani. They're actually thinking of benching him for Game 3. Now, in his defense, he's been banged up. He's been hurt. But when you're talking about sitting the guy in Major League Baseball, that says a lot. It also says a lot that the Dodgers laid down a bunt in the fifth inning in their game against the Brewers yesterday, NLCS game number two. I mean, this is one of the most potent offenses in baseball. I guess you could say in the postseason, you got to score any way you can. But at the same time, this is a team who never, ever would have thought of doing that in 162 regular season games. So, is it a sign of desperation? I guess we're going to have to wait and see. This is the Union Home Mortgage Guardians Game Day on WTAM 1100 and 106.9.
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4: Only one game on the slate. We're kind of used to that. Game two of the ALCS, Cleveland and Tampa in St. Petersburg. First pitch coming to you at 8 o'clock. Parker Messick, a lot on his shoulders tonight. The rookie hasn't thrown more than five innings since September 16th. He only lasted a combined 6 2/3 innings in his two starts in the ALDS. Now, if you take a look at his body of work during the regular season, Messick basically pitched at an ace level for most of the season. We don't need a complete game from him tonight, but if we see what we saw beginning, middle of the season, that's going to put the Guardians in a really, really good position, basically the driver's seat in this best of seven series. So again, that first pitch tonight in St. Petersburg, game two of the ALCS. I'll have the pitching matchups after the news presented by the Claiborne Auto Stores. This is the Union Home Mortgage Guardians Game Day on WTAM 1100 and 106.9.
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19: Good evening. I'm Tom Moore. This is the 7:30 report. Your three news forecast for this evening: increasing clouds, rain by early morning, a low of 62. Rain and thunderstorms likely tomorrow with a high of 70. And it's going to be partly sunny Thursday with a high of 69 degrees. Today we made it all the way up to 86 degrees for a new record high in Cleveland. It's currently 78 at your severe weather station. The Vatican says Pope Leo has been diagnosed with lung cancer. The 71-year-old American-born pontiff underwent surgery today to remove a growth from his lung. Vatican said the surgery was a success and confirmed the Pope's diagnosis. An extensive standoff on the east side today for the Northern Ohio Violent Fugitive Task Force as they attempted to arrest a man on a charge of aggravated robbery. Over 4 hours, they deployed chemicals into a house on East 120th, plus robots and drones. The standoff ended when that suspect shot himself to death. A 16-year-old boy died from multiple stab wounds this morning on the near west side of Cleveland. Cleveland police say the victim, Miata Penn, apparently knew his attacker. He was stabbed in public housing on Loop Drive in Ohio City. Got some late word coming down from Stark County that two women who escaped from a correctional center in Louisville have now been arrested. They had escaped last night. They had told people in the jail they were heading to Florida. They only made it down to Dover, which is about a half an hour drive south of Louisville. Republicans not the only ones depending on presidential power to get out the vote in Ohio. Former President Barack Obama will be in Cleveland October 24th for a rally on behalf of U.S. Senate candidate Sherrod Brown and gubernatorial candidate Amy Acton. And the Guardians go for 2-0 tonight against the Tampa Bay Rays in the best of seven American League Championship Series. Of course, you can hear Tom Hamilton and Jim Rosenthal right here on WTAM 1100. I'm Tom Moore. 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
26: Your pitchers, you got Messick going against Peralta. For Tampa Bay, starting lineup, Diaz leading off. He's your DH, followed by Aranda, Caminero, Mesa Jr., DeLuca, Simpson, Williamson, Hicks, and Walls batting ninth, playing shortstop for the Rays. For your Guardians, Stephen Kwan in left field, batting leadoff in the two-hole. Jose Ramirez playing third base. Chase DeLauter is your designated hitter. He will bat third. Cleanup, it's Joe Adell. He'll be in right field tonight. Nathaniel Lowe batting fifth at first base. In the sixth hole, Travis Bazzana at second base. Halpin in center field, batting seventh. In the eighth hole, it's Hedges catching and Rocchio batting ninth, playing shortstop. That's going to do it for me. Hall of Famer Tom Hamilton and Jim Rosenhaus coming up next on Bloom Daddy. Enjoy the game.

0: Coming up on Guardians warm-up, Tom Hamilton checks in with manager Stephen Vogt as the Guardians try and make it two in a row to start the American League Championship Series here in St. Pete. And we'll visit with tonight's starting pitcher, Parker Messick, coming up on Guardians warm-up.
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0: Good evening, everyone. Welcome to the Bet365 Guardians warm-up show tonight from Tropicana Field in St. Petersburg, Florida. It's the Guardians and the Tampa Bay Rays, Game 2 of the American League Championship Series. Jim Rosenhaus along with you about a half hour prior to tonight's first pitch. Guardians trying to make it two straight after last night's come-from-behind 7-3 win. They were down 2-0, and then the home run barrage started with Chase DeLauder and Patrick Bailey solo shots, and then the offense as a whole did the rest, and the Guardians were on their way to the 7-3 victory. Stay with us. We'll have more to come after this.
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0: Welcome back to the Bet365 Guardians warm-up show. Guardians and Rays in Game 2 of the series. And in last night's win for the Guardians, another run batted in for Jose Ramirez. That's an RBI in four straight games for Ramirez. Just the third Cleveland hitter to do that in a postseason. Joining Jim Thome back in 1998 and Sandy Alomar, his first base coach back in 1997. Stay with us. We'll have more to come after this.
5: You cannot explain October baseball. You cannot predict October baseball. And it's why it's the most magical time in sports.
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7: Let's take a look at the numbers today. Game 2 of the ALCS. It is the Rays, a favorite over the Guardians. They're minus 130, and the total is 7. And let's go to my play of the day. I'm going to give you a prop. I like Parker Messick of the Guardians to have under 1.5 walks. Now get this. Messick has 0 walks in 62 batters against anyone on the Rays, not named Yandy Diaz. That's 0 walks in 3 of 4 games against the Rays the last 3 years as well. We need one or less to cash today. And there's a home plate umpire that does favor the pitchers today. I'm going under 1.5 walks, Parker Messick. 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
0: Welcome back to Guardians warm-up. We're joined by the Game 2 starting pitcher, Parker Messick. And Parker, you're back out there, but this one's a little bit different. First off, a new opponent for you in the postseason, but you're pitching close to home. And how excited are you for tonight?
8: I mean, to play in a game close to home in this meaningful of an environment is absolutely incredible. I'm super blessed to have the opportunity, and again, just so excited to throw in front of friends and family.
0: How do you handle that, having gone through it a couple of times now?
8: Yeah, I think I just take it for what it is. It's a blessing. Like, I get to be home. I get to sleep in my own bed. I get to see my family. I played with my niece and nephew this morning, you know, before I came to the field. And that's something that you don't get to do every day. And so, I mean, it's never a bad thing when you're showing up to the field with a smile on your face. And I think it's helped me the last couple times. So I anticipated doing the same this one.
9: On the mound already, your third postseason start. Does it start to feel like the routine of the regular season, or is it so much different with anticipation and as you get deeper, more importance?
8: I mean, there's definitely that aspect of it being more important, but I mean, it's the same 5-day, you know, sequence of your lift, bullpen, lift, get ready to throw. So I mean, it's everything's still the same, but all the games that you're watching are a lot more fun. And then obviously once you get in there, you have a lot more energy.
9: And you're not facing the White Sox, and it sounds simple, but is that important to just face a different opponent, and from a competitive standpoint, can that be helpful?
8: Yeah, absolutely. I mean, obviously the Rays are an incredibly tough lineup and they're a really good team, so it's not like it gets any easier from here on out. But you know, when you face one team so many times in a row, it's just like you just want to face someone else, whether you dominated them or not. It's you're just ready to face another team.
9: And it seems like you take things away from every start, whether they go really well or just okay. What did you take from your last start in Chicago?
8: Yeah, I think just getting ahead in counts. I think we all saw, you know, I was just falling a little bit behind some of the hitters. And, you know, when I get ahead, I'm able to put guys away. And I think that's just going to be the most important thing for me going forward.
9: Foster Griffin, a left-hander in game one. How important is it, and how much can you learn from that start from him?
8: Yeah, you can definitely learn a little bit. I mean, it's two different pitchers with two different arsenals of pitches, and I think that, you know, there's definitely going to be some differences. They're going to see a different sequence of pitches from me, but, you know, there's definitely some bits and pieces that you can learn in game one.
9: Parker, thanks for coming by.
8: Yeah, thanks for having me, Rosie.
9: That is Parker Messick, Guardian starting pitcher for game two. Stay tuned. More to come after this.
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0: Welcome back to the Bet365 Guardians warm-up show here in St. Pete, indoors at the Trop. Guardians trying to make it two in a row after last night's 7-3 win, with all the runs coming from the sixth inning on. In fact, Cleveland was the first team in Major League Baseball postseason history to be shut out through five innings and then score a run in each of the last four innings. It was a remarkable finish, and Tom Hamilton will talk about it with manager Stephen Vogt next.
5: And a number of fans come to their feet here at the corner of Carnegie and Ontario. The two-strike pitch. Got it! Swinging! How Cade Smith on a splitter in on the thumbs!
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19: Hi again, everybody, with Cleveland manager Stephen Vogt. This is Tom Hamilton. Welcome. It's the Manager Show, and it's brought to you by Key Bank. Well, so much for being tired, exhausted, running on fumes. What a comeback win. What an effort by everybody.
9: Yeah, it was a great game. I mean, obviously, we were tired. I mean, it's no secret, but that's not going to stop these guys from coming out ready to play. I mean, they found a way to get going. What a great effort by our pitching staff. I mean, Foster Griffin, you know, 4 innings, 2 runs. We'd sign up for that every time out, and the bullpen took it from there, and the bats came alive, and we made things happen. It was a really fun game.
19: Look, we all know how good the back end of that bullpen is. You got 6 big outs from Daniel Espino and Joey Cantillo, and you touched upon it last night, Voter. You'll need more guys in this series out of the bullpen, correct?
9: Yeah, with this format, we can't just throw everybody every single day. I mean, obviously, if there's wins, we're going to go for the wins. But, you know, we have to treat this a little bit more regular season-like. There has to be some times, because for the ask these guys, they just threw 5 games in 8 days, and then to ask them to throw 7 games in 9 days, that's not okay. So we're going to have to be a little more thoughtful and mindful. But Daniel and Joey, what a great job keeping the game where it was. And then, you know, Patty Bailey's homer, that triggers the back end, and those guys were outstanding as well.
19: How do you do it? How do you have a game plan going in? How do you stay disciplined to who you want to use and not use? And then all of a sudden, a victory is staring you in the face late in the game.
9: You go. I mean, that's the thing, is the scoreboard tells you what to do. The game state tells you what to do. And this is why we throw everybody throughout the regular season in every situation, because you never know when you're going to need 3 big outs in a game. You don't know who's going to be available. You don't know what the score is going to be. You don't know the situation. And all of our guys that are out in that bullpen have thrown in every situation now, and they're all ready to go, and we trust them all.
19: Boy, it seems like now you're starting to get a different hero every night from an offensive standpoint. No question, they feed off Jose Ramirez. He did it again last night. Joe Adell got a huge double that kind of pretty much removed all doubt. But how about the efforts of Patty Bailey and Chase DeWater?
9: Yeah, I mean, those two guys have been swinging the bats well. Obviously, Chase carried us a lot of the season. I mean, he's been one of our best hitters, if not our best hitter all year. And what a cool night for him. Big night. And, you know, and obviously, Patty Bailey's been swinging the bat really well. So he's going to continue to get a lot of the playing time. Obviously, Hedgie in there today with Parker. But Patty Bailey just continues to improve offensively. It's been fun to watch.
19: You've got Parker Messick going. Now, he pitched twice against Chicago. Granted, he didn't go very deep in any of those games, but he's, say, 60-plus innings from where he was a year ago. And a lot of the innings last year were in the minor leagues, so these are different innings. Yet he says, look, I'm not tired. I'm still throwing 97. However, Voter, do you see I don't want to use the word fatigue so much, but is his command off just a little bit because of where we're at in the season?
20: It could be. And I think, you know, I look at the other night in Chicago as a one-off. That we have not seen Parker throw that way, and I have a feeling he's going to come in dialed and ready to go today. He throws the ball over the plate. He attacks the zone. He's got some of the best command of anybody in the big leagues, and he's got a really good arsenal to go with it. So anytime Parker Messick is taking the mound, I don't care if it's October or it's April, we feel really good about it.
19: You know, Freddie Peralta, we haven't seen him much. You know a ton about him when he was with the Milwaukee Brewers. Did not pitch well this year for the Mets. And, of course, he comes here and he's turned it around. What makes him good? What could make him a difficult assignment tonight?
20: Yeah, so Freddie has some elite extension, which means he gets down the mound really far when he lets go of the ball. So there's some perceived velocity. You know, his 96 plays more like 99. It's got some good vertical movement. And, he, like I said, he releases it from way down the mound. It looks like Tampa's gotten him a little more crossfire, and he's using his changeup and curveball a little bit more than he did when he was with the Mets. And so, of course, Tampa does a great job of identifying what everybody's best pitches are and when to use them more often. And but you know what? He'll walk you. And we got to really be diligent to swing it at the right pitches. We got to be aggressive on him. And I know that's kind of counterintuitive, but we need to be aggressive to his fastball when it's in the right spot and be willing to take our walks and get something going.
19: Cleveland manager Stephen Vogt, Tom Hamilton inviting you to stay tuned. It's game two of the American League Championship Series next on the Cleveland Clinic Radio Network.
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0: Welcome back to the Bet 365 Guardians warm-up show. It's the Guardians and Tampa Bay Rays game two of the American League Championship Series. Time now for the pitching matchup. Left-hander Parker Messick going for the Guardians. 12-9 on the year, an earned run average of 2.56. One of the best rookies in the American League and so far in the postseason. Two starts in the American League Division Series. 0-1, allowed four runs against the White Sox in 6 2/3 innings. Always a treat for him to pitch here in the shadows of his hometown. Two starts, one over in Tampa, one here at the Trop. He's 1-1 and has allowed just two runs over 13 2/3 innings. He'll be opposed by Freddie Peralta. The veteran right-hander was 10-11 on the year, an ERA of 4.5, but 5-2 with the Rays and his ERA close to 3 in 10 starts after being acquired from the Mets. That's your pitching matchup, and that'll do it for Guardians warm-up. Stay tuned. Starting lineups and first pitch come your way next.
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16: Legends are made in October, so time to keep it going.
17: Cleveland Guardians Baseball is brought to you by Cleveland Clinic. When defying the